0: $124 million in a stunning weekend debut at the box office. The three-hour action epic packed theaters nationwide, easily beating projections to make it the third largest opening of the year behind Toy Story 5 and the Super Mario Galaxy movie. The R-rated Christopher Nolan film is the first ever to be shot entirely with IMAX cameras. Those are the headlines. I'm Sharon Reardon.
1: Sherman Oaks, the 405 southbound. The two right lanes are closed between the 101 and Ventura Boulevard until 5 o'clock tomorrow morning for ongoing construction projects. Right now you're seeing very heavy delays coming away from Victory. Tarzana, the 101 southbound. You're going to see brake lights coming away from Tampa, and that's going to get heavy and stay heavy down to the 405. Heading into downtown LA out of Hollywood, the 101 southbound, you're going to see heavy delays as you get to Vermont, and that stays heavy down to the 110. Meanwhile, on the other side, the 101 northbound, you're going to see heavy delays as you come up to Alameda, and that's going to stay heavy up to Silver Lake Boulevard. From there, though, no delays up to the Cahuenga Pass. Lincoln Heights, the 5 northbound, you're going to see a whole bunch of brake lights coming away from the 10. That stays heavy up to the 2, and then from there, looking like no delays up into Glendale. And Long Beach, the 405 northbound, just before Cherry, a stalled car is blocking the carpool lane. Right now you're seeing heavy delays coming away from Lakewood Boulevard. With Southern California's most accurate traffic reports, I'm Alex Krupe.
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7: 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Thank you for tuning in. Good to have you along with us. We are absolutely live, like the Doors album. No question about it. And I can prove it. Spain won. And we can visit it again, sure, just because it's a big deal. And a lot of fans here in Southern California. Here's how it sounded on Fox Sports.
8: Moro chance to cross, hooks it in. Williams battling, knocks it down. It's free. It's a goal. It's Ferran Torres.
7: And here's how it sounded in the rest of the world. So that's it. It's all over. And everyone's happy with the way the United States hosted the World Cup. I'm very happy that we left such a good impression on the rest of the world. It wasn't just the ranch dressing, which was a thing. But people from the rest of the world that came here to follow their team around the country had wonderful experiences, and they marveled in our large portions and were good-natured about it and were, you know, just very happy to meet Americans. So that's great. I pointed out, Adam, because so many people are on vacation at KFI and people go on social media and complain. That's why can't they have a live show? Why am I listening to a show from Easter? Like, so I want to make sure that everybody knows that I showed up for work. And so did you.
9: You know, it's the same can't be said for all the hosts around here. They're all going on their vacations or whatever.
7: And I get it. They make us take our vacations because we're not allowed to accrue time. They don't like us to sit on it. And I get that because then everybody will take like the same week and it's a real problem. So they don't want us to just hang on to our vacation time. But it's just, it's a busy radio station and you get a lot of people involved and people are on vacation. But, you know, it's all about the audience. And the audience is, they get short, at least on social media when we're on vacation. So I want everybody to know. And I can't hold up the front page of the Los Angeles Times because it's radio. So the only thing I can do is play you the call on Telemundo. All right, a new study out. You think affordability is a problem with affordability. Now the affordability problem is going to wreck your love life unless you hustle, fellas. 78% of women say they wouldn't date a guy without a car or apartment, even if the guy shows great potential. Many argue that having basic stability reflects ambition and responsibility, qualities they value in a potential partner. Others believe the mindset overlooks men who are still building their lives or pursuing goals. The debate highlights challenging expectations in modern dating, where emotional connection often competes with financial readiness and perceived independence. Well, look, I've been giving dating advice to my adult nieces for years. My advice has been consistent. There is no such thing as modern dating. There is just dating. Most of you are doing it wrong. My nieces are doing it wrong. And that's the biggest problem that they have. That there is a debate over this. Frankly, that there are 20% of women that would date a guy without an apartment proves that most people are doing it wrong. I love this. It's just an argument that, you know, having a car or an apartment is models basic responsibility or ambition. That's not an argument. That is a fact. That's if you're a young woman and the guy asks you out and does not own a car or have a place to live, that's not one well, you could argue that he's not ambitious or responsible. You could also argue that in the modern dating world, emotional connection competes with financial readiness. No, there is no argument. That guy's a loser and should not be asking you out and should be embarrassed. He should not be asking anybody out until he has a car and a place to live. But that he's asking you out does show some game, but it isn't ambition. Don't confuse game and confidence with ambition. There's a lot of people that swagger and don't have two nickels to rub together. And if they can fool you, then sister, you got the problem. But it's interesting to me that it took these what the people are calling challenging affordability times. And again, I question that too. Seems to me that everything is relatively the same as it's ever been adjusted for inflation, but nobody in their 20s wants to hear that. They really believe that their lives are way worse than their grandfathers and fathers. So for the purposes of this story, I'll salve your wounds of having to pay the exact same rent that people paid 30 years ago adjusted for inflation. Having said that, nobody should ever be dating a guy without any money. One of the biggest, I think, problems that young women are having. Young guys don't really have this problem. Young guys are reactionary in the dating world. And a lot of young women don't understand that. And they don't know how to use their power. So let me explain to you the way I would explain it to my now 26-year-old niece. My niece was working at Dry Bar in Brentwood right when COVID hit. And you remember they shut down everything and it took forever for everything to get back up and running. But the salons were last. And even then, when the salons, you could go get a haircut, but they couldn't blow dry your hair. Remember that? So obviously a place that doesn't cut your hair, but just dries your hair, like Dry Bar, she was the last group of employees that went back to work. So she was on COVID PPO money living in my house for a long time. And like you're doing well. on unemployment and was legitimate unemployment. She couldn't go back to work. It wasn't like she was cheating the system. But I got to spend a lot of time with her. And it's just amazing. I don't have daughters. And my brother is older than me, and he had his kids at a young age. So it's great. I get to, you know, relate and advise as Uncle Luigi, you know, adult women. And I see the way they conduct themselves in the dating world. And I would tell her, you're doing this all wrong. I mean, you can do whatever you want, but you're doing this all wrong. Like, don't date anybody that doesn't have incredible salary potential. Don't date anybody that doesn't have means. The biggest problem that I think a lot of young people, a lot of young women have, when I say young women, women in their 20s, biggest problem is they don't ask questions. My niece would go out on dates and she would like a guy and tell me about it, and she couldn't tell me what he did for a living. And I would say, if somebody cannot tell you how they earn a living in a single sentence, that is a noun, verb, adjective, period. If they can't explain to you how they earn money, then spin the bar stool 180 degrees into the other direction and chat up the other guy. Like this guy she was dating, he was an influencer, but he was, you know, learning how to code for video games. And I'm like, what does all that mean? Who mails him a paycheck every 2 weeks? What's the name on that paycheck? And she could not figure out, like, and it, eventually it worked. I'm like, when you go out to have a good time, when you come home, I want to know what he does for a living. Keep asking the question like you're me, and keep pressing. And eventually he didn't like being asked, and, you know, stopped inviting her out, which is a good thing. So know what guys do for a living. You mean, like, it's got to be the first thing that you talk about. How was your day? Did you have a tough week? What do you do, by the way? Like, what else are you talking about, if not those things? But they're very comfortable not knowing what guys do for a living, which I find a waste of time. So, and you know, and here we are, right? Now, young women are trying to date, and they've finally drawn a line. They're like, you know what? Despite modern dating policies, I'm going to draw the line at, I don't care what you do for a living, but whatever it is, if you can't buy a car or own a car and you don't have an apartment, then whatever you're doing for a living is uninteresting to me. And therefore, I don't need to get to know you any better. So we're getting there. We're getting more toward the Lou Penrose rules on dating. We're taking the long way there. Right. Eventually, all young women will date according to my rules after they've exhausted every other conceivable option and be unsatisfied. Then there'll be that Lou Penrose was right. You better believe it. All right. When we come back. California's most famous nude beach has come to an end. Because they sold the land and they turned it into a state park, and you can't be a nudie cutie on the state park. You could on private land, but you can't be nude. Can't be a jaybird out there at San Gregorio. It's up in Northern California. I'll tell you the story. People are very upset. That's all coming up next. Lou Penrose on KFI AM 640 live everywhere on the iHeartRadio app. Let's hit the latest now from the KFI 24-hour newsroom.
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11: Highs in the mid-80s in LA County, mid-70s at the beaches.
1: Rosemead, the 10 westbound just before Walnut Grove. A two-car crash is blocking the right lane. You're seeing heavy slowing coming away from Temple City. Heading into downtown LA out of Hollywood, the 101 southbound, you're going to see heavy slowing starting at Vermont. That continues down to the 110. On the other side, the 101 northbound, expect heavy delays from the 10 up to Vermont. And Elysian Park, the 5 northbound, you're going to see heavy slowing coming up to the 110. That continues to just after the 2. With Southern California's most accurate traffic reports, I'm Alex Krupe.
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1: Lou, love the show, even though you have an incredible knack of pissing me off with some of your topics. However, with that said, I really do think that men have a problem right now with a failure to launch overall. You know, we have more women with degrees now. We have more women starting businesses now. We have more women currently becoming CEOs now. Men have got to get it together. I just don't get what their problems are other than just sitting around playing video games all day. Come on, guys.
0: Hey, I appreciate the call. So a couple of things. Number one, Lou Penrose, rule number four, words matter. So let us stop with this idea that failure as an adult is failure to launch. It's an excuse. I hate when we soften easy things that are failures. Rocket ships fail to launch. And I notice they usually blow up. So just not having an apartment is not failure to launch. Buying too expensive an apartment because you're so excited because of the good job, that's more of a blow up, right? So let's not say young men are experiencing failure to launch. They are being losers. And I've got to be straight, right? That's not an insult. I'm trying to help. You can be a loser and stop being a loser. And successful people will know. Yeah, I was being a real loser, but I changed my ways. So the first order of business is mock people. Dude, what a loser you are. And not, you know, to be like, and I don't want to ever know you again. Be like, call me when you start being a winner. So especially with men, you got to call them out on loser behavior. As a grown ass man, to not be able to earn enough money to shelter yourself is pretty Loserville. And the problem, the other problem that you mentioned, we have more women in business, more women in degrees, more women that are CEOs. That's great. That's good. There's nothing wrong with that. Why? They have the talent and the skills to get them there. Why shouldn't they achieve higher levels in corporate America and earn more money? It doesn't make them less attractive. Men aren't competing with women's salaries, but I'll share with you something that I don't think you are considering. And that is the reason guys are in this quote failure to launch zone, which is basically laziness, is because in Southern California particularly, but nationwide, unfortunately, girls still go home with these guys. That's a reality. And if you don't believe me, go down to some of the beach cities. Go to Manhattan Beach right now as we speak. You will see, right, the World Cup was just up, was just on the match. You will see bars crowded with beautiful Southern California single women with their own cars. Beautiful, sun-kissed skin. Blondes, brunettes, redheads wearing green with spectacular brassieres. And with them is this slovenly, sloppy, hoodie-wearing loser. And he's standing at the four top, and he's poured himself, you know, another IPA out of the pitcher. And it's incredible to me. So really, what would be like the best solution for young men to launch would be if girls didn't go home with them. I've said this before. Whenever we have like a labor shortage, whenever there's a problem with the labor force, participation rate, all of that, I'm like, the biggest way to solve the labor force participation rate, particularly among millennials, is if single women would stop sleeping with guys without jobs. Because that's the only way guys are motivated. I was a young guy. So I know what is motivating. And what's motivating is having a car and cash. Because women love money. And women shouldn't be dating you if you don't have any. And you want women. So what do you got to do? Get money. because they're going out with the guys with money. And that's not sexist. That is not old-fashioned. That is mirrored in every single pop culture song, movie, television show, poster, artwork, storyline, everywhere. So this argument that, well, it's just, whether or not the study reveals, basically, there's two arguments, right? Whether having a car in an apartment reveals basic stability and ambition, or if it's just if it's changing expectations in modern dating. No, it makes all the sense in the world. But I appreciate the call. Hey, they're closing down the nude beach up in Northern California as of July 29th. You're going to have to put your pants on. So if you want to go lay out there with no clothes on, you got a couple of days left.
2: San Gregorio's nude beach era is over. The tradition survived 60 years of private ownership. It won't survive becoming a state park.
0: See that? It's private ownership. See, the way this works is you're allowed to be a nudie booty in California. There was a major state lawsuit back in the day, back in the 70s. And they said, why can't I be naked in public? And the guy got arrested. And as it turns out, you can be naked in public. You can't engage in lewd behavior, which tends to happen on a lot of these nudie beaches, let's be honest. But not everybody. But if it becomes a state park, the state park's allowed to have regulation, right? Like, for example, you're not allowed to drink at a state park, even though everybody does. But if it's private property, I could drink on my property. So the state can say, and you're not allowed to be nude. Which they're doing.
2: Years of private ownership. It won't survive becoming a state park. San Gregorio Ranch, the 238-acre San Mateo County property that has served as one of California's oldest and best-known nude beaches since the 1960s.
0: Like, how did the guy get it? In 1960, you could buy 200 acres on the Pacific Ocean, and that was legal? And make it private? It was a ranch? What they raise out there? Well, hold on.
2: The 238 acres.
0: 238 acres on the ocean, driving distance from San Francisco. That's incredible to me. Why would they sell it?
2: Mateo County property that has served as one of California's oldest and best-known nude beaches since the 1960s will open to the public on July 29th as an extension of San Gregorio State Beach, and clothing will be required.
0: That's right. Can't be naked out there. So somebody owned a piece of property where a bunch of college students from Berkeley were running around and getting naked, and you could drink on it because it was your own property, and I guess light off fireworks. But you could do anything you want. Like, how did they come in possession of this? There's so many, like, hidden little gems in California. There's got to be a story there.
2: The park system will educate the public about the rule change.
0: Oh, yeah. That's going to be a big education process. They're going to have to put up signs. We know that you used to be naked. Can't be naked anymore. That's all part of education. That's going to cost us, right?
2: Educate the public about the rule change. What San Gregorio has been for 60 years, it will no longer be. But the structural condition that made the tradition possible, private land, tolerant owners, no state oversight, is gone.
0: Yeah, those are the days, right? No tolerant owners, no oversight. There's no place anymore where there's no oversight. So it was a real frolicking place back in the day. I wonder. So it's San Gregorio. So what is St. Gregory known for? Would he be okay with it? Said, no, it doesn't matter now. People have to put their pants back on. But I guess it was a large nude beach, and they had like a gay beach section. Like, you could go anywhere you want, but there was a gay beach section and then a straight beach section. And I guess there's a gray area. Like, I don't know if there's a dividing line or if they just have a velvet rope. Not sure how that's delineated. But now you got to put on your pants.
2: The beach's clothing optional use dates to at least the mid-1960s.
0: All right, that's the part I want to hear. I want to hear the lawsuit. I have that. So I'll tell you how this all works and how it's actually legal for you to run around with your tallywhacker out in public, but no longer at the state park. It's all coming up next. I know. We're in a Doors theme here, right? 69, sex, drugs, and rock and roll. KFI, AM 640 live everywhere on the iHeartRadio app. Lou Penrose. Let's get the latest now from Deborah Mark. No, excuse me. Let's get the latest now in the KFI 24-hour newsroom.
3: KFI. More stimulating talk. The 2026 FIFA World Cup is over. Although Spain controlled the pace for much of the match, it was a clean sheet at the end of regulation against Argentina. Finally, in the 106th minute, the tie is broken when Ferran Torres scored for Spain on a beautiful follow-up after the initial shot was blocked. Spain is World Cup champions after their 1-0 win over Argentina. It was Lionel Messi's final match for Argentina. Spain has been to the World Cup final only twice, winning it each time, the first coming in 2010. U.S. Central Command says unidentified human remains have been recovered in Jordan. CENTCOM said in a statement that the remains were found near the location that killed two U.S. service members and left one missing. A process to verify the remains is ongoing. NFL star Saquon Barkley's Pennsylvania residence was broken into this morning. That's according to the Chester County District Attorney's Office. Barkley and his family were reportedly inside during the break-in, but were not injured. No arrests were immediately reported. I'm Rob Martier.
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5: Southern Californians are urged to use caution headed to the beach as dangerous and powerful rip currents move into the region. The National Weather Service says a high surf advisory is now in effect for south-facing beaches in Los Angeles and Ventura counties. A series of water main breaks across Los Angeles has people concerned about the city's aging infrastructure. Crews continue to repair the massive trunk line that ruptured Thursday in West Hollywood. It caused a large sinkhole on Sunset Boulevard. The break is the latest in a string of water main failures that have flooded streets, damaged homes and businesses, closed roadways, and disrupted water service. An Orange County officer seized roughly 2,200 pounds of meth during a recent drug bust in Anaheim. The Anaheim Police Department calls it significant and says the drugs, worth potentially millions of dollars, were discovered before they hit the streets. Those are the headlines. I'm Sharon Reardon.
6: Long Beach, the 405 southbound just before Studebaker. A stalled car is blocking the carpool lane. You're seeing heavy delays coming away from Lakewood Boulevard. Garden Grove, the 22 westbound just before Harbor. There is a bumper blocking two of the middle lanes. Watch for slowing starting at Fairview. And Rosemead, the 10 westbound right at Rosemead Boulevard. Looks like they're still trying to get that earlier crash out of the right lane. Right now you're seeing on and off delays from Santa Anita Avenue. With Southern California's most accurate traffic reports, I'm Alex Krupe.
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0: 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The clothing optional era of San Gregorio Beach has officially ended as of July 29th. The historic private nude beach property north of the San Gregorio State Beach is being integrated into the California State Park system. So they're basically annexing it. And in doing so requires you to put your clothes back on. And the nude people are very upset. They think this is the end of a major chapter that they've been fighting for since the 60s. I guess this was a major court battle out of Berkeley, as you can imagine.
2: The beach's clothing optional use dates to at least the mid-1960s, when San Francisco activist Jeff Poland began practicing nude sunbathing there as an act of civil disobedience.
0: How about that? Civil disobedience, nude sunbathing. You got people, engaging in all kinds of civil discord and making signs and organizing marches. I saw one guy light himself on fire. The guy in Tiananmen Square stood in front of a tank. And this guy is demonstrating government oppression by taking his clothes off.
2: Practicing nude sunbathing there as an act of civil disobedience.
0: It's somewhat brave. He did go to jail.
2: Defying California's indecent exposure laws. According to a Time magazine account from the era, more than 500 nudists were making their way to San Gregorio each Sunday. Poland was later arrested at the beach.
0: 500 nudists going to this park to show solidarity. It's hard to imagine California had indecency laws ever that were so strict that somebody could be taken to jail. And they were not doing lewd things, but that was the crime. Like, you're not allowed to be naked in California. Boy, it must have been really a conservative back then. They took him to jail because 500 people saying, hey, we stand with you with no clothes on our beach.
2: More than 500 nudists were making their way to San Gregorio each Sunday. Poland was later arrested at the beach. His case reached the California Supreme Court, which ruled in 1972 that nudity alone is not illegal unless accompanied by lewdness.
0: So that was it. That made it all the way to the court. We can't seem to get anything resolved, but that one in 72 made it all the way to the state Supreme Court. And they said, absolutely, you can take your clothes off if you want to. Nobody's stopping you, and we're not going to stop you. Just don't do anything with your clothes on. And that's all now coming to an end because that little bit, was it 230 acres? It was private property adjacent to the San Gregorio State Park. And now somehow they're going to annex the rest of it. And you're not allowed to have no clothes on. What's going on with Blacks Beach in San Diego? I guess that's still, that would technically be illegal too. But nobody's cracking down on them. I know that the people that would go to San Onofre, they stopped. The Marines, I think, put a fence up or something. So that's it. Got to put your clothes on or you got to buy yourself private property. It's amazing. Now that everybody's on a GLP-1 in California, and we'd actually want to see them in the nude, as opposed to the way it normally is when you go to some of these nudie places. Right? You think you want to go to the topless beaches in Greece and in Italy, but you don't. I've been there in Italy, and you don't. Whether it's men or women, you want everybody to put a top on in some of these places. But now that everybody's going to be all thin and we're closing down the nude beaches.
4: One out of nine Americans takes GLP-1 drugs, according to a new Gallup poll.
0: Wow, it's closing in. It was 1 in 10 for a while, and they dropped the price. Now it's 1 in 9. I have to imagine those rates are higher here in SoCal. Everybody's going to be so thin.
4: That 11% of the roughly 5,000 adults surveyed is a staggering rise from 2 years ago when 3% said they used the weight loss medication. 68% said they took a name brand drug such as Ozempic or Zepbound.
0: Nah, that's old stuff now. Nobody's doing that. That's yesterday's news. That's MySpace. You got to go with that, the Retta. The Retta TruTide, that's the one that they're selling at all the bodegas. Like you go into one of these fake 7-Elevens And they got him up there next, in between the other stuff. The, you know, stay spicy all night pills. And, yeah, literally they're selling it at like, little service stations. And it's not even FDA approved, which I guess technically means it's okay. But that's the one that everyone wants.
4: Such as Ozempic or Zepbound, while 19% said they took compounded drugs unapproved by the FDA. The usage reaching a new high as obesity rates decline, falling to 36.4% from a record high of 39.9% in 2022.
0: That's pretty dramatic, right? And in 2022, it was the height of COVID and everybody gained weight because there was nothing to do but open another bottle of wine. So that's amazing that we're becoming a thin nation and we don't have to eat French. Like there's no French paradox involved. We don't have to keto it. We don't have to take any diet drugs. Well, I guess this would be a diet drug, but we don't have to take any special, like no more cabbage soup diet, no more grapefruit diet. This compound stuff, which is way cheaper is, and now they're coming out with it in a pill form. Adam, what did they always tell you? What does every trainer tell you? Every physical fitness person I've ever seen on TV, they always say there is no magic pill. You got to do the work. You got to get up at 5 a.m. and you got to go on the treadmill. And then you got to, and then once you turn 40, you got to cut down on your cardio and start lifting weights. And then they came up with the magic pill. And literally everybody in America is on it. Now, what to go from 1 in 10 to 1 in 9 in just a few months, there's a lot of us. So that's a pretty dramatic increase.
4: Klein falling to 36.4% from a record high of 39.9% in 2022. The year after GLP-1 medication, Wegovy was first approved by the FDA to treat weight loss.
0: I wonder what's going to be next. Like what this one they have out now that's not been approved by the FDA, but everybody is taking. Like what'll be the way it's been explained to me? I don't know. I've never taken Ozempic, but the way they are explaining it to me that the Retta is everything that is the benefit of the Zepbound, but none of the muscle loss or bone density loss. That was always the concern. They're like, yeah, you're going to get thin, but you got to be careful because you lose everything. You don't eat as much. You lose everything. So you also lose muscle. And you lose bone density, and that's not good. You have a lot of older people, and I get it. You want older people to not be obese because there's problems with that. Diabetes is a real problem. They fall, all kinds of problems. So it would be better for them health-wise if they were lighter, but not at the expense of having bone density loss and muscle loss because you want them to be able to balance themselves and walk upstairs. So this one is supposed to solve that problem. And it was fast. I mean, they went from Ozempic to Zepbound. Retta's right behind. And I mean, in a couple of days, I'm sure they'll come up with another one, which is even better. I don't know how they can improve upon this. But the good news is it wasn't the Taco Bell that was getting you sick. They were blaming it on Taco Bell. For a while there, Taco Bell was really taking it on the chin. They were carrying the weight of the world of this new problem with having tummy troubles. And it turns out it wasn't really Del Taco's fault.
18: Health officials had at first suspected the outbreak was connected to just Taco Bell products that use lettuce.
0: Man, it wasn't. Taco Bell was the one that was taking a hit, not Del Taco. They were clean. But it's not just Taco Bell.
18: Taco Bell products that use lettuce. But now Taylor Farms says the recall affects 25 different lettuce and salad mix products that were shipped to 27 states. The lettuce was distributed from June 29th through July 16th. Officials say if you bought the recalled lettuce, throw it out. Jill Nato, Fox News.
0: That's what's happening. Everyone's throwing all the lettuce out. It's like, why take a chance? It's like, oh, is that Taylor Farms? I don't know. I don't want to hear what I'm hearing about on TV. And I was just having a wedge. Like, I'm a big fan of the wedge. I'll always get the wedge. I deconstruct it. Andy Riesmeyer always makes fun of the way I order in restaurants. But I deconstruct the wedge altogether. I want the Roquefort on. I want the crumbled blue cheese on the side. I don't really want the Roquefort at all. I don't want bacon bits touching my salad. I'll put it all together. And I was eating a wedge thinking, how can salad that's already been washed and rinsed and shredded and put in a bag, how can that be closer to having bacteria than the wedge, which, you know, the wedge is in its natural state. It's just a 20, it's a fourth of a head of iceberg lettuce. Like, they can rinse it, but from time to time, you'll find like a little bit of sand or something, a couple of layers in, and that's not the end of the world. What are they going to do? I mean, they can break up your iceberg lettuce, but then it's not a wedge. And I like the wedge. Big fan of the wedge. So I've been eating the wedge and never had any of these problems. And they literally shred up a head of iceberg, mix it with a bunch of purple cabbage, and everyone gets sick. Something tells me there's something along the process, because I've never gotten sick and I've always had the wedge. Maybe it's the blue cheese.

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8: 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Thank you for being with us. Coming up following the news at 6 o'clock. You know, spring cleaning is over, but it's always a good time to declutter your house. And it's hard, right? Because you have things that are valuable, and between Facebook Marketplace and OfferUp, Craigslist, if people still use that, you don't want to throw, like, you can get a few bucks for something, then why not throw it up there for 25 bucks? And then you don't want to, like, hang around the house for $25, so you do it in groups, right? It's like, all right, I'm going to be close to home this week. My schedule permits. So I'm going to throw a bunch of things. I'm going to wait until I have that kind of time and then throw a bunch of things and have people come. And then I could, you know, maybe clear 80, 100 bucks and get rid of these things. And I'm really good at that. I'm a pro at that. The way to do that is stack them deep and sell them cheap. Like, if something is worth $100, like if you bought it for $500, you're like, I could probably get 100 bucks for that. Then if you want to sell it, then put it on there for $45. You want to get out of your house. But do that multiple times and multiple things. And that's the only way to do it. You try and get really what it's worth on Facebook Marketplace, you're going to go crazy. But it is good to constantly get things out of the house. And you don't want to throw away good stuff. And sometimes it's hard to donate things. And I don't know, for me, it feels very, very wasteful to throw away perfectly good things. Target is going to help you declutter your house. And actually, it's the law that Target has to do this. It's spark joy or go directly to jail. Like, Target, under new state law, has to provide some kind of recycling for perfectly good textiles and blankets and stuff like that. So it's interesting what's happening. I actually advocate for it. I'm not a big fan of new stupid laws that require businesses to do things that they should not be in the business of doing. But this seems to be a good one. Like, you know,

0: have a hard time throwing away a perfectly good comforter or blanket just because it's a Buzz Lightyear comforter. But my boys are not going to be sleeping on a Buzz Lightyear bed sheet comforter. But what are you going to do with it? Can't throw it away. Feel bad. It's perfectly good. You could sell it, but then you got to wait around. Who's going to buy someone's old comforter? Now you can take it to Target and they'll do something with it. I don't know how you recycle it, but they'll do something that's the right thing to do with it. Something that you can't do. So I'm a big fan. So we'll find out what that's all about. That's coming up following the news at 6 o'clock. And if it doesn't spark joy, make sure you take it to Target. A Jersey Mike's employee, his name is David. He's blowing up on social media. The video is going viral. He's getting mass praise for refusing to be abused by a woman who demanded a free Jersey Mike's sub on her birthday. And as it turns out, there is a program through the My Mike's Rewards program that once you're enrolled, then on your birthday, you do get a free sub, but you have to already be enrolled. You have to have had spent enough money that past year. You can't enroll on your birthday. All kinds of ways they get you. So she was wrong, but she was being pretty abusive, and here it is.
1: Yeah, who you talking to? Yeah, I bet she won't say nothing now.
2: My name is David.
1: Yeah, what you say? Get the f*** out, right?
2: Please
1: yeah.
2: And thank you.
1: Say it now. Okay, yeah.
2: Please
1: okay.
2: And thank you.
1: Uh-huh.
0: So she's baiting him. She's trying to get him to say something. She's filming him. She's trying to get him to say something that's going to get him fired. And he's saying, please and thank you. Please go away.
2: Please
1: yeah.
2: And thank you.
1: Say it now. Okay, yeah.
2: Please
1: okay.
2: And thank you.
1: Uh-huh. Jersey
2: please
1: Mike.
2: And thank you.
1: Uh-huh.
2: Uh-huh.
1: Yeah.
2: Broke ass
1: is cutting them
2: for $10.
1: Uh-huh, because it's my birthday and I asked for
2: a
1: birthday.
0: Uh-oh. She's trying to get him to lose his job. She's trying to get him to say something wrong, that he'll lose his job. This is a thing now. People are trying to get people to be fired by being rude to them when they're the rude one in the first place. She went in. She wanted to get her Jersey Mike sub for free. And again, according to Jersey Mike's, you can join the My Mike's Reward Program to opt into emails. You have to do it at least 8 days before your birthday. On your birthday, you get 73 Shore points, and then you redeem those points for one free regular size sub. But you must have made at least one purchase within the past year to qualify. Adam, you getting all this down? You can't stumble into a Jersey Mike's on your birthday and be like, yo, it's my birthday. Yeah, a lot of these programs, look, that's fine if they want to come up with a creative way to get you to download the app. I understand. But that's not the way to go. That's fraught with peril. Like, that's not a good promotion. Just say, show us your driver's license and we'll give you a free sub. Like, that works. I think that's what they do at Denny's or IHOP. One of those do that. But, like, even then, it's complicated. I always am amused when, you know, they make us radio people tell you to tell the car dealership or the tire dealership my name and get an additional 10% off. Like, that's not ever going to work. Like, use my name, Lou Penrose, get an additional 10% off on four tires. So you're going to go, what, to the tire guy and be like, hi, yeah. So, I mean, let's do all four. Alignment, I mean, I guess. So I'm supposed to tell somebody Lou Penrose? And the person behind the counter is not the person that coordinated the ad campaign. So they don't know. They're just the person on the counter. So they're going to be like, what? I was just told to say Lou Penrose and I get 10% off if I buy all four tires. They're going to be like, yeah, no, I don't know anything about that. Well, they said it on the right. Can you ask somebody? There's nobody here, ma'am. Like, I know that's going to happen. So whenever they ask me to do those kinds of things, I'm like, can we come up with another way? Like that, all that does is irritate my listener, annoy the person working the cash register at the tire dealership. Like, that's a terrible way. Same thing with the, on your birthday, sign up a year before your birthday and get a free sub. Like, that stuff doesn't work out.
1: Okay. Watch you lose your job.
2: Look, come on.
1: You don't, where's your manager?
2: Right here.
1: Okay, so you're the manager. So yeah, corporate will be called.
0: Yeah, she's going to call corporate. Always a problem. Everybody is trying to get clicks. Some of these people are staging these things to make it look more dramatic than it is so that we all get engaged and send it to our friend. Did you see this? And it gets views and then they become an influencer. Everybody wants to be an influencer. Nobody wants to go to work. And so sometimes they're not accurate, but this one was accurate. And everyone's now going to this Jersey Mike's asking for David to say, yo, man, good for you for sticking up for yourself. She was being very abusive. Nobody should have to take any of that abuse. All right, so if you're decluttering, not sure what to do with all the stuff, Target has the textile drop spot. It accepts not just clothes, sheets, towels, other textiles. In any condition, they have to be dry. And on top of it, it puts Target in compliance with state law. New law went into effect in 2025, which aims to increase the amount of post-consumer apparel and textile articles to be diverted from the landfill. Yeah, you don't want to put a bunch of bed sheets in the landfill. And somehow Target's going to recycle all this. And I think that's great. Like some things you can sell, some things you can toss. But if you don't know what to do, now you have a solution. And I want you to have a clutter-free summer. That's all coming up next. Lou Penrose on KFI AM 640. 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
4: The 2026 FIFA World Cup is over. Although Spain controlled the pace for much of the match, it was a clean sheet at the end of regulation against Argentina. Finally, in the 106th minute, the tie is broken when Ferran Torres scored for Spain on a beautiful follow-up after the initial shot was blocked. Spain is World Cup champions after their 1-0 win over Argentina. It was Lionel Messi's final match for Argentina. Spain has been to the World Cup final only twice, winning it each time. The first coming in 2010. U.S. Central Command says unidentified human remains have been recovered in Jordan. CENTCOM said in a statement that the remains were found near the location that killed two U.S. service members and left one missing. A process to verify the remains is ongoing. CENTCOM also announced that a U.S. service member was killed in action in Iraq. The American soldier died following a controlled detonation of unexploded ordnance from a downed Iranian one-way attack drone. Senator Mark Warner says he's not voting for Jay Clayton to be confirmed as Director of National Intelligence. Appearing on ABC's This Week, the Virginia Democrat cited Clayton's confirmation hearing last week as a reason.
5: His inability to answer the question about who won the 2020 election or commenting on Gabbard's, the previous DNI's effort to interfere in the Fulton County elections, I am not going to vote for him.
4: During the hearing, Clayton was asked repeatedly who won the 2020 presidential election. Clayton would not say former President Joe Biden was the winner, rather saying that he was certified as the winner. However, Warner said he expected Clayton to still be confirmed. NFL star Saquon Barkley's Pennsylvania residence was broken into this morning. That's according to the Chester County District Attorney's Office. Barkley and his family were reportedly inside during the break-in, but were not injured. No arrests were immediately reported. Several professional athletes have been the victim of burglaries in the past few years, including Chiefs quarterback Patrick Mahomes' house in Missouri. I'm Rob Martier.
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6: After a dangerously hot week in Southern California, there could be a dramatic change in the weather. More from Jason Nathanson.
7: You can thank Alida, a tropical storm that could become the Pacific Ocean's first hurricane this year. The storm is well south and west of California today, and forecasters think it'll fall apart as it moves up the California coast by Wednesday. But it could bring cooler temps to part of the state, humidity, and ocean swells in Southern California. And because of El Nino conditions, Alida could be followed by other storms in the coming weeks.
6: A high surf advisory is now in effect. An official say U.S. Air Force airman died in a Vandenberg Space Force base accident. Airman First Class Cedric and Luna died when the heavy equipment he was operating rolled down an embankment. It happened on Thursday at the California base. Officials say Vandenberg was the airman's first duty assignment. Those are the headlines. I'm Sharon Reardon.
8: Santa Fe Springs, the 5 northbound. You're going to see slowing as you approach the 605. That's going to continue on and off up to the 60. Once you're through there, it'll open up for a little while, and then you'll pick it right back up between the 110 and the 2. On the other side, meanwhile, the 5 southbound, you're going to see slowing starting at Calzona, and that continues off and on down to Slauson. Heading into downtown L.A., the 101 southbound, you're going to see slowing coming away from Sunset. That's going to get real heavy starting at Vermont, and it'll stay heavy down to the 110. On the other side, the 101 northbound, you're going to see delays coming away from the 10 interchange. That continues up to Alvarado. Once you're through there, though, no delays up into the Cahuenga Pass. Tarzana, the 101 southbound, you're going to see heavy slowing as you get to Tampa. That's going to stay heavy off and on down to the 405, and then from there, looking like no delays up to the 134. And Sherman Oaks, the 405 southbound. The two right lanes are closed between the 101 and Ventura Boulevard until 5 o'clock tomorrow morning for ongoing construction. You're seeing very heavy delays from Victory. With Southern California's most accurate traffic reports, I'm Alex Krupe.

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4: 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Thank you for tuning in. Good to have you along with us. If you are decluttering and you're not sure how to donate trash, can anybody use this? Target may have the answer. The Target Textile Drop Spot accepts not just clothes, but sheets, towels, and other textiles. In any condition, the program helps the retailer meet new state requirements. Normally, I am not a big fan of new state requirements, especially when it compels a business to do something they're not in the business of. Like Target's in the business of selling things, not recycling things or taking things back. However, I do like this goal of diverting from the landfill clothes, sheets, bedding. And that's what happens when you don't have some kind of a program. So if you can engage the retailer and the retailer is happy because it has an opportunity to do incentive programs, give you gift cards, do all that, look like a good corporate citizen. Because there was a while there where the big box stores, they were bad, right? They were squeezing out the mom and pops. There's always some boogeyman. There's always some bad guy. Right now, it's the millionaires and billionaires. Before that, it was who? Big pharmaceutical companies. Before that, it was the big box stores. Before that, it was big tobacco. There's always somebody that they say is screwing you. And they never are. But big box stores are not doing anything bad to you. But they're always looking for ways to make government happy so they move on to another boogeyman. So they're happy to be the good guy here. And Target says bring in your old clothing, sheets, towels from any brand, even if they're worn, stained, or damaged. Just make sure they're clean and dry. And the clothes, sheets, and textiles will be reused, recycled, or responsibly disposed of with the goal of diverting from landfills. We're always learning from what you bring in and working to expand how more items can be given a successful second life. I think that's great. Because I have a lot of stuff, and I'm constantly trying to declutter. It's harder than you think. And it's not because I have so much, like I buy so much stuff. Oh, Lou, you buy so much stuff, that's your problem. No, it's not that I buy stuff. It's that you get stuff, and then you never really get rid of it because there's nothing wrong with it, but you don't use it. That's why Marie Kondo really helped me. She started that whole decluttering movement, and she phrased it in a way that many of you, including me, found palatable. Because we're not, by virtue of the clutter, we're not wasteful. But we can't be overwhelmed with our own clutter. So how do we get it out? We need to have some kind of mental exercise. And Marie Kondo invented the perfect mental exercise. And it comes, I guess, from some Japanese philosophy. And when I first heard it, I said, bingo. That's the way you have to look at it. That helps me throw away something that is perfectly good. And that's really what you need. Either that or a couple of shots of tequila. I can really clean out the house after a couple of shots of tequila. But that's not always responsible. Then you throw away things that you don't remember. Also not a good idea to pack for vacation after having a couple of shots of tequila. Learn that the hard way. But she started this whole, if it doesn't spark joy, throw it away. Do you recall that? And there was a while where it was so successful. That phrase connected so many people that had stuff that was perfectly good, but they just couldn't get it out of their hands. That connected so well that thrift stores and secondhand stores and Salvation Armies were getting inundated with stuff. Because at the same time, everybody was obeying Marie Kondo, and it was just filling up. Like, people were like, hey, we got enough stuff. Children's Orchard, No, we got too much. That was around the time that my kids were growing out of toys. And I had my third, and he was growing out of the small toys, and I was taking it to Children's Orchard. They had to reduce hours. They're like, yeah, we got enough stuff. Marie Kondo was killing us. But so really what Target is doing is taking it to the next level with stuff that really nobody needs, but somebody maybe can use, or I don't even know how you recycle linen, but if you can, and it stays out of the landfill, that's great. Here's a little of Marie Kondo. So I don't know what she's saying there because it's just Japanese. Let me see if I can... I don't speak Japanese, but maybe I can figure it out. Yeah, so she's either saying, if it doesn't spark joy, throw it away. Or she's saying that Shohei Ohtani is designated hitter for the Dodgers. It's probably the first.
5: Key point for distinguishing items which spark joy from those which don't is to feel the item in your hands. Take each piece of clothing in your hand and see how your body responds. See if it sparks joy in you.
4: Yeah, see, that's the whole philosophy. You don't have to technically do that. I'm not sure that actually works. I think it sparks joy. It's just kind of a, you know, it's metaphor, right? So... like if you don't love having it, then separate yourself from it. But there is there's a psychological, for many of us, maybe this is easier on you than it is me, but for many of us, things that just seem perfectly good. I have a hard time throwing away good boxes. Do you know anybody with that problem? Adam, have you ever known anybody that you'll get a gift and it'll come in a really good box? This happens often when my wife gets like perfume or something on her birthday or at Christmas time. The sure. boxes that perfume comes in, they're like so perfect. Apple, every Apple phone, the boxes are so good. Yeah. They slide together so nicely.
6: Yeah, there's no use hanging on to them, but it's like you just look at them. It's real satisfying. It's like this nice, sleek iPhone box. It's like I can't just throw that away.
4: I have a hard time throwing away iPhone boxes for no reason. You never are going to put it back in the box.
6: No.
4: But I think, well... if I ever have to give a gift, this will be a nice box to wrap in. I literally for a long, around Christmas time, I will start hoarding boxes. Because of it, you know, but like an Amazon box, that isn't really attractive to me. But like a really good perfume box, I can't throw it away. There's something about it. They're just really hard cardboard. And I think this will be useful somehow. And it just seems so sturdy. And I don't know if they have a name for that illness, but I have it. So imagine me trying to throw away actual things, like an empty box. I have a shelf filled with empty boxes. Imagine how insane that is. So imagine me trying to throw away, I don't know, a really good Buzz Lightyear comforter. No stains. But my youngest is 13 now. I'm not going to make up his bed with his Buzz Lightyear comforter. So I just kind of fold it. And wait. And that's how clutter starts. Actually, of all things, Toy Story continues to reinvent itself to another generation. So if I wait long enough, I'll have grandchildren and it'll still be in vogue. But they're probably going to want a new one. So, right? So what am I holding it on to for? And then it's like, well, it just bite the bullet and throw it away. All right. Do you throw a comforter in the which garbage would that be? It's not green. It isn't really food waste. What would you do? It's not recycling. So now you have a solution. Now you can go to Target. Target's program aligns with requirements set by the California State Assembly. Passed in 2024, the Responsible Textile Recovery Act, which aims to increase the amount of post-consumer apparel and textile articles that are diverted from landfills, reused, repaired, and recycled into secondary products. That sounds good. Producers and sellers of apparel must plan and execute a program to repair, reuse, or recycle items. So that was the law. They basically went back to people like Target and said, all right, you guys got to figure it out, but figure something out. That's the law. We're just going to throw it on you. Which, again, usually I'm not a fan of that. But in this case, I'll make an exception because I just don't know what to do with bedding. Clothes... That's pretty good because I have three boys. And if it survives the first boy, by the time it gets to the third son, even if he wants it, I feel like I got my money's worth, and it's pretty trash by then. So that's easy to throw away. Like I would not donate my kids a piece of clothing, even if it was like something really good, like some Vulcan hoodie or something. By the time it's through the third son, then it's pretty much trashed. So that's easy. So clothing, pretty easy. Shoes, not as easy. You know what you do with shoes, particularly kid shoes. If you have kids and they grow out of their shoes, and this happens a lot, right? You used to have to make it the entire school year. And because you only got your new kicks in September. And that was it. My sons, they could ask for a particular pair of Vans for Christmas and it won't fit them by the time they go back to school after January 1st. So shoes are, we go through them, and I don't, when they're really good, I don't throw them away. I try to sell them if they're, especially cleats, soccer shoes, now football cleats. You try and sell them if you can get, you know, $20 for them, make some other kid happy. They're Nikes. They were really good. They're, you know, Griff from grandma. So they were the good ones from the sporting goods store. And, that's always good. But if you can't sell them, then just hang on to them. And don't, like, if you can donate them, we donate them to a local church that donates them to young, little kids are everywhere. They're not just here in Southern California. And some of them take, these running shoes and cleats to south of the border. And so that's great. Like, you know, as long as some kid can wear these cleats, I'm just happy. I don't have to make money off it. I just want to get them out of my house. So I don't know if they're taking shoes. That would be the next thing. But for any kind of textiles, any kind of bedding, you can now go find Target, and they'll help you out. So there you go. It's Marie Kondo on steroids here in Southern California. All right, when we come back, some woman got a license plate. This is a episode right out of Seinfeld. It's not a personalized plate. Ass Man was a personalized plate. This is a random plate. And believe it or not, if you try hard enough, you can get a sassy message on a license plate with the right combination of letters. And this woman did. And you're not thrilled about it. I'll tell you what it is coming up next. Lou Penrose on KFI AM 640 live everywhere on the iHeartRadio app. Let's look at the latest now from the KFI 24-hour newsroom.
7: Baldwin Park, the 605 southbound right at Valley. A crash is blocking the right lane. Right now you're seeing very heavy delays from the 10. Heading into downtown LA out of Hollywood, the 101 southbound, you're going to see heavy delays coming away from Santa Monica Boulevard, and that'll stay heavy down to the 110. And Sherman Oaks, the 405 southbound, the two right lanes remain closed between the 101 and Ventura Boulevard until 5 o'clock tomorrow morning for ongoing construction. Right now you're seeing very heavy delays from Victory. With Southern California's most accurate traffic report, I'm Alex Krupe.
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24: I don't know if we're going to cover Jersey Mike's sub club, but anyway, you got to sign up ahead of time, and then they add points to your account. You don't just walk in there and show them your ID and say, hey, I want my free foot long. So maybe you can cover that. But I got Jersey Mike's. I love it. Every year, they send it to me like a week ahead of time, saying, here's some points for your birthday, man.
4: Right, but you already signed up. Yeah, that's what the woman did. She walked in there and said, it's my birthday, and I want my free sub. And got into a big fight. Look at you. See, they knew it was your birthday. It was my birthday on Friday. I got a message from AccuView, which is my contact lens people, wishing me a happy birthday. I got an email from my alma mater, Binghamton University, saying that I can get 25% off any selected swag and merch in the bookstore, which I don't want, but that's not small. And I think that's pretty much it. You got a lot of nice people said happy birthday on Facebook. But you got a free sub. I hope you redeemed it. See, people are loyal to that Jersey Mike's. You know who loves Jersey Mike's? My three sons. I tried and I failed to dissuade them from going to Jersey Mike's. And it has nothing to do with Jersey Mike's. Jersey Mike's is delish. It's high quality. It's really good. And now it's number one in consumer satisfaction nationwide as a brand, taking over Chick-fil-A, which was number one for the longest time. So good for them. Everything's working. I believe a little pricey for what you're getting. And my mom worked at a grocery store. So I understand how the whole deli thing works. And I just... you know, it's their own money, so they can do it. But my boys love Jersey Mike's so much that they actually get and ask for Jersey Mike's gift cards for like birthday presents. they'll get a Jersey Mike's gift card in their Christmas stocking and freak out. Like they got Apple money. So the brand is working for people. But I'm always like, guys, you know, you can get the exact same cuts, freshly sliced, right across the street from Jersey Mike's in the grocery store. There's a deli back there. And you could a wider variety. They're like, nope, we want to go to Jersey Mike's. So they love it. My mom swore by the boar's head. She worked at a grocery store, and she it was a couple of things that she would not, store brand on. And cuts was one of them. And Jersey Mike's is boar's head quality. And they slice it fresh for you. And that Mike's way, I don't know what they're doing to it. It looks like oil and vinegar to me, but for some reason, everybody's hooked on it. So good for you. Hey, happy birthday. Glad you got it.
0: Lou, why not use Goodwill where people can use those items, the bedding?
4: Yeah, because I don't want to give... I see the people that work at Goodwill, and I don't want them to have to sort through my bedding. I know, that's counterproductive, right? I frankly would rather go to a Tuesday morning and buy a brand new set of sheets and leave them at Goodwill than to give Goodwill a trash bag of my old bed sheets. I just can't bring myself to do it. There are things I'll leave at Goodwill. Like, I'll give an example. My sons had to get suits for their eighth grade graduation. Right. So I gotta go buy him a suit that's going to last 30 or 40 seconds, but it's a perfectly good suit. So that's the kind of thing I would give to Goodwill, something that was worn once and somebody could use. The cleats I might give to Goodwill. They'll go fast.
1: Hi, Penrose. You can also take your sheets, towels, blankets to some pet stores, and they will turn them into the bigger dog places for bathing, etc.
4: Yeah, I appreciate that. See, here's the problem. And this is why I salute Target for doing this. I don't know what's inside that comforter, like the Buzz Lightyear comforter that's cushy. Is there something in there if a dog swallows and then the dog gets sick? I won't be able to live with myself. So I don't know. I hear what you're saying, right? There are groomers and people that could use that as cushy bedding stuff, and that would be helpful and they'd appreciate it. Okay, if it's something that I am convinced is safe for a dog to ingest, but I'm sure that the Buzz Lightyear comforter is childproof or whatever flame retardant, the kind of material that they make the children's pajamas out of that so they can light on fire. That can't be good for a dog to eat. So I'm apprehensive. And that's what happens is that people get apprehensive and they don't know what to do. So the Target program is to alleviate the apprehension because eventually it's going to wind up in the landfill. You will die. I'm going to die. And then whoever's responsible for cleaning out my crap is going to be like, why did Dad keep this Buzz Lightyear comforter all these years? And I want to avoid that day for them. So that's why I'm not going to give it to the dog place. But I appreciate the call. Yeah, like my Sam, the multi-poo, everyone knows about my dog Sam because of the Guaranteed Human campaign. Adam, do you see that? Do you see they're doing that? They want to make sure that everybody knows that all of us here on KFI are absolutely human, that Lou Penrose is not AI generated.
6: Oh, so yeah, I've seen it.
4: See the social media post? So they did a kind of a thumbnail sketch of all the things that make me human. And one of them is my love for my dog, Sam. And his like number one lovey isn't a dog toy. And it freaks me out and I keep an eye on it. And he's had it. He's seven, so he's had it for 7 years. It's a squeezy. It's a, you know, it's a cushy. It's a blue giraffe, I think. And it must have been one of my sons were a baby. It must have been one of those baby things. But it's stuffed with stuff that dogs are not supposed to ingest. Now, he doesn't chew on it, but it's now old, and it had a little bit of a tear on it. And like a crazy person, I literally sewed up. Instead of throwing it away, I couldn't throw it away. And I bought other dog things, and he likes those. And we play tug of war with the other animals. But, you know, those toys are dog toys. So they're designed so that the dog can't get harmed. And they're made of higher quality than this little stuffed animal. But his blue giraffe is his fave. And I keep an eye on it. And if I see even a little bit of a fraying of a stitch, I'll stitch it up like I'm suturing a wound. Because I'm that concerned. All right, when we come back, a woman got the right license plates. But the letters just lined up in a way that spells out a word that she doesn't want on her license plate. And it's frankly hilarious that this could even happen. We probably thought of every conceivable way to say something sassy or naughty using just letters and numbers. I have not seen this one yet, but this is what randomness does. I'll tell you what the license plate says and what she's going to do about it. That's all coming up next. Lou Penrose on KFI AM 640 live everywhere on the iHeartRadio app. Let's get the latest now from the KFI 24-hour newsroom.
3: KFI, more stimulating talk. Spain is World Cup champions. The Red Fury took down Argentina 1-0 in extra time to secure their second ever tournament win. Ferran Torres scored in extra time as Spain held on from East Rutherford. Enzo Fernandez received a second yellow card and was sent off for Argentina, which was trying to defend its World Cup title from 4 years ago. A severe storm front is headed for the Midwest this week. Forecasters are warning of thunderstorms producing hail, damaging winds, and torrential downpours starting Monday afternoon, with Wisconsin getting the worst of it. Wind gusts could hit 70 miles per hour, and isolated tornadoes are possible. On Tuesday, the storm front will push into the lower Midwest, including much of Ohio. All 32 NFL teams get back to work over the next 2 weeks with the arrival of training camp. Rookies for the Seahawks and 49ers have already reported to their team's facilities. Elsewhere, rookies for the Bills, Panthers, Texans, Dolphins, and Patriots will be reporting on Tuesday. I'm Rob Martier. KFI.
2: Two U.S. Forest Service employees are safe after being held hostage at gunpoint for about 15 hours by two men in Northern California's Shasta Trinity National Forest. Jim Forbes with more.
5: Authorities say 49-year-old Joseph Henriksen and his son, 23-year-old Phoenix, bound workers with zip ties and targeted them because they were federal employees. The hostages were released early Friday before the suspects surrendered to law enforcement. Officials say the remote standoff prompted a massive response while campers in the area were evacuated. The father and son face federal kidnapping charges that carry a potential sentence of life in prison.
2: Los Angeles can celebrate its latest sports championship today. The LA Knight Riders captured their first Major League Cricket title yesterday, beating the Washington Freedom in a one-run thriller at the Oakland Coliseum. Those are the headlines. I'm Sharon Reardon.
7: Commerce, the 5 northbound, you're going to see slowing coming away from Garfield. That's going to continue off and on up to Whittier Boulevard and then open up from there. On the other side, the 5 southbound, you're going to see slowing as you come away from the 60, and that'll continue pretty solidly down to just about Slauson. And heading through downtown LA, the 101 northbound, you're going to see heavy slowing starting at Alameda. That stays heavy up to the 110. From the 110, it gets just patchy up to Vermont, and then from there, no delays to the Cahuenga Pass. With Southern California's most accurate traffic reports, I'm Alex Cruz.
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4: 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Thank you for tuning in. Good to have you along.
29: Lou Penrose, great show. Listen, me and my buddies have been trying to find that great meatball sandwich we had as kids. You know, we're at a sub shop, but we can't find them. You have any suggestions?
4: Sure. A1 Groceries on 8th Street in San Pedro. I could go there every day of the week and twice on Sunday, but it's closed on Sunday. But I could go twice on, I'd go twice on Saturday. You could eat everything in there and then start again. A1 Groceries on West 8th Street and San Pedro. Well, I don't know where you are. Sherman's Deli in downtown Palm Springs. Can't go wrong there. I have eaten everything in Sherman's Deli in downtown Palm Springs. If you're up in Big Bear, you know what I love. That old world German market right there as you enter town. Like as you enter the village. But it's on Big Bear Boulevard. Walking distance from my cabin. So stop by and bring me one. But go in there and get the liverwurst sandwich at the Old Town German Market in Big Bear is unbelievable. It's a bit like I'm usually in Big Bear on the weekends and we're usually busy. If I'm there, I'm skiing, or meeting a contractor to fix something. So I'm never able to get in because really the time to go would be during the week and I'm never there during the week. So I keep, and they're closed on Sunday. So it's always tough. You have to schedule time to get yourself a sandwich, but it's worth it. I mean, it's not like the liverwurst that they have. And Boar's Head's got good liverwurst, but this is actual German stuff. And they sell the entire platter. And the sauerkraut is hot, served hot. So good. And you can get it on pretzel bread, which is a little much. Like, it's so good that it's too good. Like have a pretzel and then have the sandwich and have two levels of delightfulness. But you can't combine perfect with perfect. The mustard is real German mustard. Yeah, that's a good sandwich. I mean, yeah, it depends where you are. We can go to the, we start in San Bernardino County and where do you want to, go next up to the valley? I mean, we could do this all afternoon. All right. So there's a woman that, she just turned 77 years old and the state sent her the wrong license plates. They're random, but every once in a while the letters line up. Here is, the ABC 10. In Florida, the Tampa Bay News.
13: She says the letters and numbers, A55, but from the distance,
4: yeah, so that works. A55. You remember this when you used to play games with your pager, and we used to send coded messages to each other so our parents didn't know what we were saying. This is prior to text, prior to cell phones. We had a pager, and we had our own secret code. So the 5 is also an S. So if it's A55... you see where this is going.
13: She says the letters and numbers, A55, but from a distance, those fives look like S's.
4: Yeah. From a distance, from any distance, you could hold the license plate in your hand, and that spells ass to me. But it's the first three letters that really make it not as good.
13: Those fives look like S's. This was not a personalized plate for Nancy, by the way.
4: Right. She didn't ask to have this plate. Although there's got to be people that would love to have it. Her name is Nancy.
15: And this is why I received from the DMV for my new license plate. That's good for 10 years.
4: For 10 years, she's going to have this license plate. So that's the way it works in Florida. In California, the plate follows the car. It's not always that way. In other states, like you surrender the plate. In other states, they give you new plate, constantly changing your license plate. So she's going to deal with this A55 for 10 years.
15: For my new license plate, that's good for 10 years.
13: It's a little risque for her. Nancy says she is kind of resigning to the plate, so.
4: So yeah, a little risque because the first three letters, so it's three letters, a letter and two numbers in the state of Florida for a passenger car. So here in California, it's a number, three letters, and three numbers. Like everything in California is 9, and then, you know, G-E-N, and then 486. My Lyft driver coming home from LAX last night was 9 and then GFK and then 3. So that, there's a system. And in Florida, it's three letters, then a letter, a space, and then a letter and three and two numbers. So it could spell out two small words or, in this case, an abbreviated version. So, as I told you, the second word is A55, which spells ass. And the first three letters are SQZ. So for 10 years, she's driving around with squeeze ass.
15: I don't think a woman that lives in a senior community that's going to be 77 years old next month will be driving around with what this plate has to say.
4: Yeah, she doesn't want it. But she's resigned herself to it. She's going to keep it for a while now. She's gotten so much publicity over it.
13: It's a little risque for her. Nancy says she is kind of resigning to the plate, so she's keeping it.
16: She's keeping it for now. She's like, why not?
4: I love that. I love the anchors. Yeah, why not? Well, she doesn't want to be the squeeze-ass lady. You know, 77 is, that's young. That's a young girl in Florida. They're all retiring down there, and now all the new medicines that... keep everybody frisky between, you know, they got female Viagra now. They've had male Viagra. Now everyone's on a GLP-1. So, you know, you're really putting out signals. 77, you're still putting out signals. And that's a big signal.
13: Kind of resigning for the plate, so she's keeping it
16: keeping
13: for
16: it
13: now.
16: She's keeping it for now. She's like, why not?
13: Officials there say if anyone is ever unhappy with a plate, they can turn it in for another free one.
4: Oh, she's going to get another one. I wonder what the next one's going to be. It'll be Squeeze 856. That's hilarious. I think that's hilarious. I think she should keep them and she'll go viral. What kind of car did she have? That would have been an interesting question. But yeah, so she got the squeeze ass license plate at 77 randomly. I wonder what she had. All right. Let's see here. Speaking of shopping, the shopping carts are going to get smart. The lines at the grocery stores will be no more. You won't have to stand in line anymore. I thought the kiosks at the grocery store were going to end all this. I feel like it just makes it harder for everybody. And the grocery stores are not happy because there's so much loss and shrinkage because people are not scanning everything. And I feel bad for the guy that's just got to stand there. And you can't, there's always an alcohol product. So I can't ever do the self checkout because they won't let me scan the vodka. So now, I don't know if this is going to be how they're going to do alcohol with this, but they've made the shopping carts high tech. The shopping cart knows what you're putting in it, and then you just put everything in the cart and then just walk out to your car.
0: Checkout lines could soon become a lot shorter or gone altogether. Retailers across the country are adding smart carts, scan-as-you-shop apps, and other technology designed to speed up purchases.
4: That's got to be an expensive shopping cart, no? I mean, people steal shopping carts. So a shopping cart that scans everything that's in the shopping cart? That's going to be pretty pricey.
0: Some stores already let shoppers walk out with their groceries, while cameras, sensors, and artificial intelligence automatically charge their accounts.
4: Yeah, I saw that they had one of these in the Delta. Well, is it Delta now? Because they just redid Delta. Yeah, no, it's in the Delta terminal at LAX. They have a little convenience store where there's nobody there. There's just the item. You go in, you scan your card, your credit card, or your phone. And the doors open, and then you get yourself a package of gum or whatever, corn nuts, I don't know what you're going to get, vitamin water, and then you walk out. And it just knows that you took it. Kind of amazing.
0: Others use smart carts that scan and total items as customers shop. Retailers say the system saves time and reduce long lines, while critics raise concerns about privacy, accuracy, and impact on jobs.
4: Oh, I love that one. Privacy. What kind of privacy? You're in the grocery store. The grocery store knows what you're buying, and it's on the receipt, and they keep a copy of the receipt. That's how they do inventory. Everyone's concerned about privacy. I can't figure out who cares if anybody knows what brand of coffee I purchased. Like, what's the worst that could happen? Is that at some point they email me a coupon for that brand of coffee? Oh, yeah, that sounds horrible. I'm going to let my data out. And the loss of jobs. Well, I mean, I don't know. Just as many cashiers up there, and they have all these self-service checkout things, and nothing. Everything's just as slow. So we'll see. But, yeah, the new shopping cart's going to be really expensive. All right, when we come back, we got a lot more to get to. Walmart's lowering prices, and people are changing their names. They're not happy with their first name. We'll tell you all about it coming up next. 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
7: Linwood, the 105 westbound just before Paramount. An earlier crash remains blocking lanes. You're seeing heavy slowing coming away from Bellflower Boulevard. South LA, the 110 northbound. You're going to pick up delays starting at Slauson. Those are going to continue off and on all the way up to the 101 from there, though. Looking like no delays the rest of the way to Pasadena. And Tarzana, the 101 southbound. You're going to see delays as you come away from Rosita Boulevard. Those are going to continue pretty heavily all the way down to the 405. With Southern California's most accurate traffic reports, I'm Alex Krupe.
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4: Wow, Lou, I can't believe you're talking about A1 Deli. That's my spot. This is Joey from San Pedro. You must live close by. I love your show. I listen every week.
3: Well, I appreciate the call. I would like a soubressod and Munster cheese on white. I want seeds. I want sesame seeds on the roll. We can go Kaiser, we can go long roll, either way. I know it's going to be fresh. I want the spicy brown mustard. No tomatoes, but I do want, if you have some peppers, I'll put that on. That's going to be good. I know you usually don't put Munster cheese with soubressod, but that's the way I like it. It's a great place to go. Go see my boy Joey down at the A1 Deli, West 8th Street, San Pedro. You asked where the best sandwich was, now you know.
5: You know what you can get at Goodwill for a really good price? Exercise equipment. I just got a 20-pound medicine ball for $9. I went to the Big Five, and they sell those for $50.
3: You bought a medicine ball at a Goodwill place? What are you doing with the medicine ball? That's kind of Jack Lane era. I'm not sure I have not seen Jillian Michaels use a medicine ball. Maybe there's still things you could do with the medicine ball. But, like, you know, fitness has changed a bit. But, hey, you got a deal.
6: Going back to the 7-Elevens and getting them getting gas stations, the reason they're doing that is once people come in and get gas, they will then be enticed to go inside the store. But if they're not going to 7-Eleven to get gas at all, they're obviously not going to go inside the gas station to buy snacks and beverages. Over and out.
3: Ooh, I like the horn. That's good. Yeah, I agree with you. The reason that they have gas is, A, we need gas. But they're the ones telling us that they don't make any money on the gas. They make the money on all the stuff in the store. So why is 7-Eleven closing 600 stores to sell gas, if the profit is in the Slurpee?
7: Lou, me and you, we go into the used license plate business. What do you think?
3: I don't know. What I do think there is opportunity, and that is out of work writers coming up with good personalized plates. Personalized plate in California is expensive, but I have to be able to decipher it. If I can't figure it out, you know, in the amount of time it takes for the light to turn green, then there's no value in it. Like, the personalized plate is no good if you know what it means. You've got to make the rest of us smile. And some of them are pretty good. Squeeze Ass is pretty good, with ass being A55. Like, that actually was randomly generated. But I'll bet you people are contacting this lady to see if they could buy an offer. That's pretty good. Like, that's good, right? SQZA55, very good. Some out-of-work writer in Hollywood could have had, he could have, you know, made

0: made some money on that one. So there's where I think there's opportunity. I don't know if that's writing. Maybe that's it's got to be some skill involved. Well, I guess first you come up with a funny phrase and then you make the letters work. I don't know. But like, I've seen a lot of these personalized plates and I'm just looking at it and sounding it out. I'm thinking, what does that say? And, you know, maybe some people it comes too quickly. I'm not an idiot, but if I can't figure it out, then I think the average person can't figure it out. More Americans are eating in their car. I don't like the sound of this. A new poll finds the average American eats about 3 meals in their car each week, with Gen Z, who are they now? They're the youngest. So that's the 20-year-olds. Gen Z leading the way, eating nearly 4 meals a week in their car. What are you doing? Don't eat my car. Young people say, Gen Zers, people in their 20s say the car offers a rare moment of peace and solitude. Yeah, but you're getting crumbs in your car. It shows how many Americans are adapting to increasingly packed schedules and using their cars as a place to decompress. The cars become the modern break room where people temporarily escape the stress of everyday life. I would never eat in the break room, but I don't want to eat my car. That's the same criticism I have with eating your car is the criticism I had of people eating in the airplane seat. Like, you have to, first off, you're not, that isn't a kitchen table seat. You're not sitting up. You're reclining. Even when the seat's not back, you're still kind of in a reclined position. You can't be having a Whopper with cheese in an airplane seat. You can't be having a Whopper with cheese sitting in your driver's seat, because you're folded in half. It's not good for your stomach. That's why you got indigestion. I mean, if you have to eat, like, pull over and then open the driver's side door and, you know, put your feet on the ground and eat off your lap. This way, when the stuff falls, and some of these sandwiches are made to have stuff fall out. That big Arch burger was made to be dripping on you. Most everything at a Carl's Jr. is made to fall apart. And, you know, people are now doing a animal style. That's a mess. You don't want to get that in your car. And if a French fry falls in between, like, either passenger seat or the driver's seat and down where the seatbelt thing goes, I'll have to sell the car. I'll get so mad. I don't allow eating in my car. Not even snagging a fry. Like, everything is rolled up. And I used to work at Burger King, so I know how to properly roll the top of the bag. And you're supposed to do it anyway, because French fries are hot and the heat escapes. And you don't want that to happen. And the French fries, one of the good things about French fries and the way French fries are properly, you know, bagged, there's a science to this. French fries are way hotter than the sandwich. So the bags are designed so that the square Big Mac box can fit a medium-sized fry standing upright. So the surface area of the fries keeps the Big Mac or whatever square you have, whether it's a, you know, Carl's Jr. or double cheeseburger from Burger King, whatever, the ultimate cheeseburger from Jack in the Box, is designed to keep it hot. Like, that's a good little heating element tip. So roll the top of the bag and leave it alone until you get to the house, and then you can eat. But don't start eating in the car. It's a constant source of problems. People always, I'm like, no eating in the car. But now everyone's eating in the car. What they say it was here? 3 times a week. That car is going to be a mess. What a disaster. What are all these public park benches for? Other things Gen Z are upset about, the thumbs up emoji. Some of this is kind of ridiculous now. They're upset about everything. The emoji, the thumbs up emoji, is upsetting to Gen Zers because they feel it's passive aggressive. They think you're actually being sarcastic with them.
1: According to a Reddit thread, Gen Z or Gen Z want everyone to stop using the thumbs up emoji. They think it's rude and hostile.
0: Hostile to say, I got your text, all good, I'll get on it. But instead of that, I say okay. And apparently that's passive aggressive. So people have moved from just saying okay, which sounds dismissive, to coming up with a cartoon thumbs up.
2: So I didn't understand this because a thumbs up for our generation, again, is a universal, like, okay, yeah, acknowledgement. It's not supposed to be rude. It's just an acknowledgement.
0: Right. I don't know how we acknowledge. You know, the amount of science and technology that goes into the development of something called an iPhone or an Android. And now we have it. And we're all connected. And here we are arguing how to say message received.
2: You said it's kind of the equivalent of okay. And does anyone else hate okay? I hate okay.
3: I send okays all the time.
2: Oh my God.
0: Isn't that hilarious? I hate okays. No, I send them all the time. No, you're being rude. That's passive aggressive. Unbelievable. Just talk to each other. 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
5: Spain is World Cup champions. The Red Fury took down Argentina 1-0 in extra time to secure their second ever tournament win. Ferran Torres scored in the 106th minute as Spain held on from East Rutherford. Spain's first tournament win came in 2010. And there were parties all over the United States as fans took in the final match. But where was one of the biggest? Rob Dawson reports.
6: For a soccer bar, number 38 in Denver put on its finest show. A near 100-degree temperatures couldn't keep these fans away. A pro-Spain crowd for sure, and some of Mexican descent who were born in Mexico, wasn't in this, put on the red and gold too. As one Spain fan told me after the win, this is big. And two other women rooting for Spain. When I asked, what about no more soccer come Monday? They said, well, at least American football is around the corner. In Denver, I'm Rob Dawson.
5: A top Trump administration official says the United States military operation against Iran will continue until the mission is complete. Appearing on ABC's This Week, Energy Secretary Chris Wright said President Trump's mission is essential for peace in the Middle East and peace in the world. Wright was also asked if Trump planned to retaliate further in response to the death of two American service members after an Iranian missile strike in Jordan. He responded by saying it's tragic to lose American lives, but that this is a mission that will save countless lives going forward. A severe storm front is headed for the Midwest this week. Forecasters are warning of thunderstorms producing hail, damaging winds, and torrential downpours starting Monday afternoon, with Wisconsin getting the worst of it. On Tuesday, the storm front will push into the lower Midwest, including much of Ohio. Second Lady Usha Vance gave birth today to her fourth child. Vice President J.D. Vance made the announcement on X, noting that Alec Neil Vance arrived healthy and that the family is overjoyed. The couple already has two boys and a girl. I'm Rob Martin.
4: KFI.
7: Cal Fire officials will be celebrating the grand reopening of the Ramona Air Attack Base in San Diego County. Tomorrow morning's ceremony will include the arrival of new aerial resources, including a C-130H air tanker that will be used statewide. It follows a months-long construction project that paved the way for the new tanker base at the fire station. And you scream, we all scream, wait for it.
8: Sunday is National Ice Cream Day. Not that you need a reason to get in an extra scoop or two. According to the International Dairy Foods Association, the average American eats 23 pounds of it a year. That's 2 pints a month, more if you're above average. Chocolate, the number one flavor, followed by butter pecan and vanilla. And if you're among the 3% of people who don't like ice cream, Sunday is also National Daiquiri Day.
7: Those are the headlines. I'm Sharon Reardon.
9: Torrance, the 405 southbound right at Normandy. A crash is blocking the carpool lane. Right now you're seeing heavy delays coming away from Crenshaw. Southgate, the 710 northbound right at Firestone. An earlier car fire has been extinguished, but the fire department still does have the two left lanes completely blocked off. You're seeing very heavy slowing coming away from Imperial Highway. Commerce, the 5 northbound, you're going to see delays coming up to Washington, and that continues off and on up to the 710. Meanwhile, on the other side, the 5 southbound, you're going to see slowing coming up to the 710, and that'll continue off and on down to just about the 605. Heading into downtown LA, the 101 southbound, you're going to see heavy slowing as you come up to Vermont, and that continues off and on down to just before the 110. On the other side, the 101 northbound, mostly just patchy delays from Alameda up to Alvarado, and once you're through there, looking like no delays up to the Cahuenga Pass. And heading into Elysian Park on the 5 southbound, expect on and off delays from Los Feliz Boulevard down to the 110. With Southern California's most accurate traffic reports, I'm Alex Croupy.
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2,000 years ago, I walked this earth, teaching, healing, inspiring, and preparing to make the ultimate sacrifice. 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

0: It is the Jesus Christ Show. I am your holy host. Happy to be with you this Sunday, as I am with you every single Sunday right here, answering your questions and talking about the things that truly matter in life. And, of course, the afterlife. 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
1: The art of calling and hearing and listening and being attentive to the Word of God and the calling of God. And I want to share some of that with you this morning. In the story of Jonah, of course, in the book of Jonah, chapter 1, and we'll get to that in a moment, but I often get asked, people say, well, how do I know it's the voice of God? How do I know that it's you, Lord, calling me and not someone else, or it's not just my wants and desires? Well, often these things are at battle, but trust me, you know. You know the sound of your phone. You know the sound of your children. You know the sound of a loved one. You know the sound of your God. You know when God calls upon you. It's not in the nutty sense that some people say, well, I'm talking to God directly and I hear him. Can that take place? Absolutely. I talk to people on a daily basis. But this is about knowing your heart and being so in tune with who you are and who you are in conjunction with me and our relationship, that everything is so in tune and so in balance that there's no guesswork. It's very easy to run about and to say, well, I'm not sure if God's calling me to this. Well, there's certain basic rules that you can know right off the bat. You know that I won't call you to do anything that's contradictory to my very word. It's contradictory to the very nature of who I am. I'm not going to call you to go out and harm yourself. I'm not going to call you to destruction. Will I call you to war at times? Yes. Will I test who you are at times? Absolutely. But I don't do these things just because it's a big cosmic chess game. It's not just a way for me to manipulate you or to poke at you. It's a way to strengthen you. It's a way not only for you to enact certain parts of who you are, to feel your strengths. It's not so much so that I will know, because I know your heart. It's so that you will know that. See, you can see yourself in situations where you need to be tested, and you'll see yourself stand strong, and it will encourage you and give you continual strength. Do you know the voice of your God? Absolutely. Is there ways to get to know God better? Absolutely. To get into Scripture, to open Scripture, to see these words that took so long to put down, this amazing volume, from beginning, middle, and end. You've got over 65 books written over a span of 1,400 years by 40-plus authors, three different languages, three different continents, times of peace, times of war, written by kings and peasants, and it all points to one truth. That God so loved the world that he gave his only begotten Son, that whoever believes in him shall be saved. It all points to that. It points to the relationship between you and me and how important that is. So here's Jonah, and he is called. But you'll find that not everybody reacts the way you'd think they would, even if they are people of God, that even people of God have a tendency to react poorly when called by me. And you'll find, and this is something that I say often on the program, and I want you to remember it, it's not what you say and it's not how you act, it's how you react. It's very simple to stand and to say one thing or to even act a certain way when it's comfortable to do so. But when things take place and there's situations in your life that demand an immediate response, watch how you respond. That's truly, in essence, who you are. That is at the core of your being. A very wonderful preacher by the name of Chuck Swindoll said that life is 10% what happens to you and 90% how you react to it. Do you ever watch a movie where you know everything because you're sitting outside of the screen? watching everything taking place. But the character in the movie only knows certain limited knowledge. And they're reacting. Maybe they think their girlfriend's cheating on them, whatever it may be. And they're reacting poorly. Now they're causing more problems. Well, I'm going to cheat on her then. And you're going, no, don't do it, don't do it, don't do it. Because you don't have all of the facts. You don't know what's going on. And now you're making this jump, this leap of faith in the opposite direction based on bad information. Well, often the people of God, even you, do that. Is that you react poorly based on limited information. But when God calls you to something, when I reach into your heart and I request something of you, there should be no confusion. We've learned here many times, God is not the author of confusion, but of peace. There's no such thing as confusion. Normally, what you call confusion is just having what you should do and what you want to do be in conflict. So Jonah is called in chapter 1, verse 1. It says, the word of the Lord came to Jonah. Go to the great city of Nineveh and preach against it. Now, Nineveh was horribly corrupt. There was all kinds of garbage going on in Nineveh at the time. In addition to the violence, the scriptures refer to as evil ways, there was a lot of garbage going on, including cruelty, plundering, war, speaking against the Lord, prostitution, witchcraft, commercial exploitation. There was all kinds of yuckiness taking place in Nineveh. My simple request was for Jonah, as a man of God, to stand up and to go to Nineveh and to preach my word. A very simple calling. But here's the deal. Jonah got cold feet, very cold feet. And instead of doing what I asked of him, he took off. He tried to dodge me. Not terribly smart, mind you, but he tried to dodge me. Took off, went to the docks, found a boat, paid to get on that boat, went off into the waters with all these smelly, sweaty sailors. And once he was in the waters, I tried to get his attention. I motivated the waters to thrash about. The boat started to make noises that made the sailors very uncomfortable. And they started all calling out to their separate gods, screaming for forgiveness, screaming for peace. And they noticed that Jonah was slowly tiptoeing away, not having anything to do with it. So they finally figure that, you know what, Jonah's the one who's probably got the problems. They cast lots. They decide that they've got to rid themselves of Jonah. Jonah is the problem. Jonah is the one that's causing all the concern. They assume that God must be really ticked off at Jonah because of the way the water is reacting, the way the boat is being tossed about. So they decide, they come to the conclusion, well, we're going to have to toss him overboard. The strange thing is that even Jonah agrees that's a good idea. At this point, Jonah finds it's easier to run from my word and my calling. He finds that it's easier to get on a boat filled with sweaty men. And now he feels that it's even better to die, to be thrown overboard, to drown, to be swallowed by the ocean, than it is to obey me. Look at the different hoops you jump through in your life. Look at the things that you do, the intensity that you will take in doing everything but what I call you to. That you would rather go through all this pain, all this turmoil, and all these different trials than just listening in the first place. How often do you do that? What kind of things do you put in your life? What kind of things do you complicate your life with rather than just listening to my word? And then you come back and you thrust your fist in the air and you get mad at me because your life's not going the way that you feel it should, when all I've asked is that you listen and obey.

0: Sherman Oaks, the 405 southbound. The two right lanes are closed between the 101 and Ventura Boulevard until 5 o'clock tomorrow morning for ongoing construction. You were seeing very heavy delays coming away from Victory. In that same area, Tarzana, the 101 southbound, you're going to be on the brakes coming away from Rosita Boulevard, and that's going to stay heavy all the way down to the 405. And heading into downtown LA on the 101 southbound, you're going to see delays starting at Vermont. Those will continue off and on down to the 110. With Southern California's most accurate traffic reports, I'm Alex Krupe.
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0: It is the Jesus Christ Show. I am your holy host. 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
1: Hello there.
0: Hi there, George. How can I help you?
1: I was wondering what you thought of mega churches.
0: Well, bigger's not always better.
1: Right.
0: That's for sure. I know my producer Neil has his own thoughts on this, and we often talk about that as well. He has jokingly referred to some of the bigger ones as spiritual polygamists, because you can't take care of five wives and all those kids any better than you can take care of a huge church as a pastor. So I certainly will not be as harsh, but I will say this. There are good mega churches and bad mega churches. You're not going to find anywhere in Scripture where it says the size of a church, but you will see examples that I didn't stay in one place. I never stayed in one place and had a huge mass come to me. I moved around. The churches, the early churches, broke off and grew in different areas. It was a different time, but I think there's lessons to be learned. There's also, you know, there's no biblical word for associate pastor either. Now, there is for, you know, deacons and the like, but really it's about what you can manage. And that's going to be different. So to put a size on it, I think, is inappropriate as well. But I think it's like obscenity. Everybody knows it when they see it. But defining it may be a problem at times. So you can't say, well, 1,000 or 2,000 is too much. But you can say, when you see these churches where the pastor really is not a pastor, he's a preacher. He's preaching and he's teaching, and then he's gone. And he's got five bodyguards, and he's in and out, and he doesn't shake the hands, and he doesn't know his church. And I will tell you from experience, answering questions for a long, long time, both publicly and on this program, that the most confused theology I hear from people are from people that sit in the back seats of mega churches, because they're not connected with anyone. And so they think, oh, I heard the pastor say this, and they don't go, I know that pastor does not believe that. That's heresy, and I know that that pastor does not teach that. But they're, and you'll get that everywhere, but in the mega churches, you tend to get it more in the back seats or the nosebleed seats, because they're not connected to anybody. And I think that can be a huge problem. So if you can solve the connectivity problem and make sure that everybody's getting, pastored,
1: yeah.
0: Then size is just size. But the whole kind of for the sake of having a mega church, I think that is mostly egotistical nonsense, and that I think that it can be more problematic for the men of God that go to lead these churches sometimes because of the massive responsibility and kind of rock stardom that comes with it. And so I think that there's problems to look out for, and guidelines you should look at, but you can't really say that they're a bad thing, or that they're a good thing. It's really about, is the gospel being heard? Are people being pastored? Are they being fed and taught properly? Are they being guided? Can they get in contact with the leadership quickly, or does it take months at a time? These types of things. If you can get over those things, then a church is a church is a church.
1: Okay, great.
0: I appreciate the question. Very important question.

0: stimulating talk. Spain is World Cup champions. The Red Fury took down Argentina 1-0 in extra time to secure their second ever tournament win. Ferran Torres scored in the 106th minute as Spain held on from East Rutherford. Spain's first tournament win came in 2010. A top Trump administration official says the United States military operation against Iran will continue until the mission is complete. Appearing on ABC's This Week, Energy Secretary Chris Wright said President Trump's mission is essential for peace in the Middle East and peace in the world. A severe storm front is headed for the Midwest this week. Forecasters are warning of thunderstorms, producing hail, damaging winds, and torrential downpours starting Monday afternoon, with Wisconsin getting the worst of it. Second Lady Usha Vance gave birth today to her fourth child. Vice President J.D. Vance made the announcement on X, noting that Alec Neil Vance arrived healthy and that the family is overjoyed. The couple already has two boys and a girl. I'm Rob Martier.
1: KFI.
2: A man armed with a knife was shot and killed inside a restaurant at a busy Southern California shopping center. It happened this afternoon in Cerritos. Authorities say the man, who had reportedly stabbed himself before entering Lucille's Smokehouse Barbecue, was shot and killed by a person with a concealed carry permit. An off-duty LA County Sheriff's deputy witnessed the incident. Orange County is demanding more than $4 million from the owner of a Garden Grove plastics plant after a chemical leak forced thousands of residents to evacuate their homes in late May. County officials say the bill covers emergency response and operational costs, including $500,000 in aid for the evacuees. And Governor Gavin Newsom has reportedly hired Washington defense attorney Abby Lowell as federal investigators continue to look into matters connected to the governor. Lowell's a well-known defense attorney who's worked with many high-profile political figures, including Hunter Biden. Those are the headlines. I'm Sharon Reardon.
3: Santa Fe Springs, the 5 northbound. You're going to see slowing coming up to the 605, and that's going to continue off and on up to the 60. From there, though, looking like no delays the rest of the way up to Glendale. Heading into downtown LA, the 101 southbound. You're going to see heavy slowing as you come away from Santa Monica Boulevard, and that'll continue off and on in pockets down to the 110. Meanwhile, on the other side, the 101 northbound, you're going to see slowing as you get to Alameda, and that continues up to just after the 110, and then from there, no delays to the Cahuenga Pass. With Southern California's most accurate traffic report, I'm Alex Krupe.
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It is the Jesus Christ Show. I am your holy host. Happy to be with you this Sunday, as I am with you every single Sunday, right here answering your questions and talk about the things that truly matter in life and, of course, the afterlife. I encourage you to join the show with your questions, whether you have questions about the Bible, worldviews, theology, or if there's something going on in your life. We call them life situations. We'd love to hear from you as well. The number anywhere in the U.S. of A, dial 800-520-1534. That's 800-520-1534. Often people ask me about, well, how do I know when I'm being called to do something, and how should I react when I am called? Well, Scripture shows that many people are called, and almost every single one of them continue to do the same thing. And we'll go through some others as well, but even people of God, even those that you consider to be strong people of God that Scripture talks about, these folks make mistakes. These folks will run from me, as we're finding Jonah did. These folks will make excuses. These folks will go, huh, what, huh, I can't hear you, what, huh, what, huh, are you, what? Just as you do. Now Jonah felt it was better to go onto a boat with a bunch of sweaty sailors. He felt it was better to go on a boat that was probably going to splinter apart because of the thrashing of the waves that I created to get his attention. The sailors throw him off into the water, certain death, and he still thinks that's better than listening to me in the first place. All I ask, all I request was for him to go to Nineveh, a very horrible part of town, and spread the word of God. Now he's thrown over a boat, so I send a fish, a big fish, a whale, which consumes him. Now, what do you think happens when he gets inside this whale for 3 days and three nights? Well, he finds it's a wonderful time to pray. Jonah looks around at the gullet of this fish and thinks, you know what? Now would be a perfect time for me to get on my knees and to pray. And he does. And listen to this, the first words out of his mouth in chapter 2, verse 1. In my distress, I called to the Lord. How many times do you simply in distress call out? Now, I'm not judging that. I like that you talk to me at all. I like that we have communion of any kind. But the minute it gets ugly, the minute it gets tough, the minute it gets rough and you find yourself in the belly of the beast, you call. But if you noticed, it didn't even have to get to that point. Jonah and I didn't have to get to the point where I had to shake him to hear me. That was Jonah's choice. Jonah goes on to pray. He asks for me to hear his cry. And then he starts to praise me. He starts to praise me because of all of the things that I did for him. Saving him, holding him, loving him, listening to him, being there for him in times of pain, in times of peace. But listen as we get to verse 8 in his prayer. Those who cling to worthless idols forfeit the grace that could be theirs. Forfeit. There is so much that I want to give to you. There is so much that I have for you, that I want for you in your life. But it can be forfeit. Because you have a choice. We have a relationship. I enter into your life at your bidding. Not as a cosmic bellhop, but because you and I have an understanding. One, that I created you with free will, that I love you so much I want you to make your own decisions. But two, that I will interact in your life as much as you let me. And when I call upon you, it's because you have called upon me. I make these requests of you because I feel that this is the direction that you need to go. But you can forfeit this grace. You can forfeit this treasure, this wonderful life that I have for you, by just ignoring me.
by just going about your business and doing what you want to do when you want to do it. Jonah, all he had to do was listen to me the first time, and he ran away. He went through great trials and great pain and almost death before he came back and called on me. So I took care of him. I had him puked up by the fish. Now he's alive and he's refocused. So guess what? You come to chapter 3. Jonah's much more amiable about listening. He's ready to listen. And it starts almost the same as chapter 1. Then the word of the Lord came to Jonah yet a second time. And now this time, Jonah much more ready to receive. Go to this great city of Nineveh and proclaim to it the message I give you. And guess what? Hallelujah. Jonah obeyed the word of the Lord and went to Nineveh. Now through all this, running away, through all this excitement, Jonah finally takes the word of the Lord, takes it to heart, and does it. Jonah hops on and he goes to Nineveh. But then I give grace to Nineveh, which ticks off Jonah, and now he gets upset because he's going, whoa. See, now why'd you go and send me? If you're just going to be a good, loving God and you're going to forgive them for what they've done. Jonah starts to wrestle with this, and then he starts thinking, well, you know what? That's why I didn't go. That's why I ran away, because I knew you're a good God. I know you're a loving God. I knew all this was going to happen the way it was going to happen, that I was going to get up out of bed, I was going to go down there, and I was going to take care of this myself, but the minute I got there, you were going to be loving and grace-filled, and so I knew that it was unnecessary. It's not about the ends. When I call you to do something, it's to do it. It's not just about the outcome. Do you serve a pragmatic God? Yes, you serve a very practical God. But there is much to be learned, and it's not always going to be what you think. So Jonah gets upset, and he's thrusting his fist. He finally comes back to rest, to have comfort. And he lays by a vine, by this tree that covers him, keeps him from the sun and the scorching sun. Sun continues to beat down on him as I send a worm to wither this particular vine. And now the sun beats on him and he gets all ticked off again. And he starts getting upset and he starts thrusting his fist. And I lean down to speak to him and I tell him, you've been concerned about this vine here so much and about it protecting you, about it guarding you. Though you didn't tend to it, make it grow. It sprang up overnight and it died overnight. What about your gifts? What about your abilities? Do they spring up overnight and then die overnight? Are you tending to your gifts and abilities? Are you tending to those things that will make your life productive? Are you tending to those things that focus you on the path that I have for you? Or are you letting them wither?

0: Mission Viejo, the 5 southbound just before Oso. There is a stalled car blocking one of the middle lanes. Look for slowing as you come away from La Paz. Santa Fe Springs, the 5 northbound. You're going to see slowing as you get to the 605, and that's going to continue on and off all the way up to the 60. Meanwhile, on the other side, the 5 southbound in Commerce, you're going to see slowing as you come away from Eastern, and that's going to continue off and on down to just about the 605 and then open up into Norwalk from there. With Southern California's most accurate traffic reports, I'm Alex Krupe.
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0: your holy host. 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
1: Hi, Ben.
0: I'm well. What's going on, Oz?
1: I'm actually calling just, you know, wondering about, like, with temptation and, like, how can, like, just going to God and, like, how I could actually have him help me, you know, overcome this kind of stuff. Like, you know, just stuff that every guy goes through, you know, just tempted to do things.
0: Is there a specific concern you have?
1: Just like porn and stuff mm-hmm. like that, and one thing leads to another.
0: Sure. And masturbation and porn can be a huge problem, and even a larger problem now because of it's easy to get. You know, with the internet, there used to be the shame factor and going, you know, into a store or something to have to buy it kept a lot of people away. Now, because it's much easier, it actually is more prominent and a bigger problem, mostly for men, but not only for men. But when it comes to any temptation of any kind, whether it's food or abusing alcohol or abusing food or abusing whatever it might be, that it's really about setting up parameters in your life and boundaries in your life to not put yourself in the middle of temptation. When it talks about the Lord's Prayer, people hear that over and over. It says, lead me not into temptation. The actual wording there, it confuses people sometimes because it sounds like, well, is God leading you into temptation? You're asking him not to? No. It really means lead me away from temptation. And the way to do that is to find certain areas or times. If you find that there's certain times where you're, you know, more aroused or more amorous, or you think I'm going to, this would be a bad time for me to be sitting at home or to be alone. Don't put yourself in situations where it's going to be easy to practice those things. Clear the house of any materials that would bring you that temptation. And don't have those things around. Don't make it easy for you to partake. And any time that you get an urge or something comes up to do something that you know is not going to glorify God, then take some time in prayer and remove yourself from the situation. Remove the thing that is causing the temptation. That's the best thing to do. When you yield to it often, Ozzy, it's just going to, you're just going to feel like, oh, well, and you start, you know, an orgasm is created by God. It really is a magnificent, magnificent part of being a human being. God just doesn't want you to misuse it and make it pedestrian. It's designed for a specific use, and when it becomes kind of a stress reliever or something like that, it ends up making it something much less than what it is, and two, it's obviously trying to take away something, your attention from something else that you need. If there's stress relief or stress in your life or things like that, you need to be looking at those things too, rather than, you know, going somewhere in a dark room and taking care of your own business. I mean, you start doing those things and you start kind of covering up other things in your life that need to be looked at. So, first of all, go through the checklist.

list of what's going on in your life that it's not just boredom, you know, what's causing you to feel that you have the need. And then two, eliminate all of the possibility of it. Try and keep those things, block the computer. And I know you have controls to unblock it, but if you block it and unblock it, you're putting up barriers between you and the ability to do these things. You're going to be better off. So there's some guidelines for you. All right, Oz? And silence, I'm going to assume, is agreement. And that's it. You know, build those things up. I know that there's going to be temptations in life everywhere, all kinds of things. But in cases like this, you really have to remove and build as many barriers, as we've said on the program many times, was a favorite saying of producer Neil's, one of his professors. And that is, if you're not supposed to go into, Santa Monica, don't go into California. And you'll never get into Santa Monica. So if you think about that in the concept of the United States, if you're not supposed to go to Iowa, don't go to the United States. Build your boundaries so large that it would take so many steps to get to that place where you'd be sinning or not glorifying God or yielding to temptation. If you build the boundaries larger, then you're better off protecting yourself. Whereas I know that the human concern, and we get these questions too, you know, young people will call up and say, so when you're making out and there's, you know, what do they call it? Heavy petting. At what point does that become a sin? Well, here's the thing. Humans are always looking to see how close they can get to something, you know, to the big pit and not fall in. And really, there's a level that you get so close to the creek, you're going to slip in just by the nature of being surrounded, you know, and so close. So it's not about see how close you can get to something and not sin. It's really about padding it and putting up these huge boundaries in your life to the best of your ability to keep you from getting so close to the temptation. Because people will yield to temptation. You will yield to it. If you get close enough, it's strange how people work. Sometimes if the temptation is so obvious, and the enemy knows this, by the way, if it's so obvious, you could handle it. Like if a nude woman jumped out in front of a man and said, take me now, you'd be surprised how a man can filter that situation and go, okay, no. But if there's seduction that goes, and there's a process of a little bit here and a little bit there and a little bit there, you start getting consumed by the temptation and you yield to it. So if you build those barriers, you know, wide and high, you protect yourself better. You eliminate as much of the temptation as you bring into your life, all of the possibilities of it, and it becomes less important. Sex is wonderful, orgasms wonderful, but in their proper context. You don't make them bad. I don't want you to feel shame and ugliness and all that stuff. That's the devil trying to mess with you. But what I do want you to understand is that there's a proper application of this, and that's where I want it to be. That's where I want it to stay, because that's where it glorifies God.

0: KOST HD2, Los Angeles, Orange County. 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
1: Spain is World Cup champions. The Red Fury took down Argentina 1-0 in extra time to secure their second tournament win. Ferran Torres scored in the 106th minute as Spain held on from East Rutherford. Enzo Fernandez received a second yellow card and got sent off for Argentina, which was trying to defend its World Cup title from 4 years ago. Lionel Messi created several dangerous chances late in the second half of extra time, but the defending champions could not find an equalizer to send the match to penalties. U.S. Central Command says unidentified human remains have been recovered in Jordan. CENTCOM said in a statement that the remains were found near the location of an Iranian strike that killed two U.S. service members and left one missing.
2: They don't control anything, so we'll see what happens. But we hit them very hard again tonight, and we did that in honor of the probably three, it's probably three as opposed to two, great patriots.
1: President Trump spoke on the strikes in the region today. A process to verify the remains is ongoing. CENTCOM also announced that a U.S. service member was killed in action in Iraq. The American soldier died following a controlled detonation of unexploded ordnance from a downed Iranian one-way attack drone. The Midwest is bracing for severe storms this week. Forecasters are warning of thunderstorms producing hail, damaging winds, and torrential downpours starting Monday afternoon, with Wisconsin expected to get the worst of it. Wind gusts could hit 70 miles per hour, and isolated tornadoes are possible. On Tuesday, the storm front will push into the lower Midwest, including much of Ohio. The Odyssey earned more than $124 million in a stunning weekend debut at the box office. The three-hour action epic packed theaters nationwide, easily beating projections to make it the third-largest opening of the year, behind Toy Story 5 and the Super Mario Galaxy movie. I'm Rob Martier.
0: KFI.
3: Two U.S. Forest Service employees are safe after being held hostage at gunpoint for about 15 hours by two men in Northern California's Shasta Trinity National Forest. Jim Forbes with more.
4: Authorities say 49-year-old Joseph Charles Henriksen and his son bound workers with zip ties and targeted them because they were federal employees. The hostages were released early Friday and were not physically injured before the suspects surrendered to law enforcement. Officials say the remote standoff prompted a massive response. The father and son face federal kidnapping charges.
3: Los Angeles can celebrate its latest sports championship today. The Los Angeles Knight Riders captured their first Major League Cricket title yesterday, beating the Washington Freedom in a one-run thriller at the Oakland Coliseum. Those are the headlines. I'm Sharon Reardon.
5: Tustin, the 5 northbound, you're going to see slowing coming away from the 261. That continues up to the 55. From there, though, no delays up to the Orange Crush. Linwood, the 105 westbound, you're going to pick up delays at the 710, and those will continue off and on in pockets down to the 110. Commerce, the 5 northbound, you're going to see slowing as you get to Garfield. That's going to continue off and on up to the 60 interchange and then open it from there. Meanwhile, on the other side, the 5 southbound, you could expect on and off delays from the 710 down to just about Slauson. Heading into downtown LA out of Hollywood, the 101 southbound, you're going to be on the brakes as you come away from Vermont, and that continues down to the 110. Meanwhile, on the other side, the 101 northbound, some very minor delays right around the 110, but once you're through there, no delays up to the Cahuenga Pass. Sherman Oaks, the 405 southbound, the two right lanes are closed between the 101 and Ventura Boulevard until 5 o'clock tomorrow morning for ongoing construction. You are seeing heavy delays coming away from Victory. And heading through Sherman Oaks out of Encino, you're going to see very minor delays from Balboa down to the 405. With Southern California's most accurate traffic reports, I'm Alex Krupe.
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walked this earth, teaching, healing, inspiring, and preparing to make the ultimate sacrifice. For God so loved the world that he gave his only begotten Son, that whoever believes in him shall not perish, but have eternal life. What if today you and I could talk voice to voice and you could ask me anything? You are listening to The Jesus Christ Show.

0: It is the Jesus Christ Show. I am your holy host. Happy to be with you this Sunday, as I am with you every single Sunday, answering your questions and talking about the things that truly matter in life, and of course, the afterlife. I encourage you to be bold and brave and go to the phone with your theology question dealing with God, religion, spirituality, worldviews, of course, the Bible. Or if you've got life issues, we'd love to talk to you as well. They come and go, and if things have gone bad, they can get better. But I'd like to talk to you as well. The number anywhere in the U.S. of A. is 800-520-1534. That's 800-520-1534. Patricia, welcome to the Jesus Christ Show.
1: Yes. This is Jesus.
0: Yes? How can I help you?
1: I need to know how. I've been married 24 years.
0: Mm-hmm.
1: In fact, in about a week and a half from now, it'll be my 24th anniversary. My husband filed for a divorce like a year and 4 months ago and moved in with another woman.
0: Mm.
1: And then he stopped the divorce.
0: He put a stop to the divorce?
1: No, he did.
0: Okay.
1: But he didn't come back. He says he's coming back. He tells me that he loves me, but then he doesn't come back. And like, he calls me throughout the day. He'll call me maybe 10, 15 times a day. And I call him, and we talk, and then when he gets mad, he says he's going back to court to divorce me, and then he tells me he loves me, and then he tells me.
0: He sounds like he's a mess.
1: Well, I'm the one that's a mess, because I just sit here in our home waiting.
0: Yeah, and he sounds like he's manipulative, and he's going back and forth, and you know, ruining everything for everybody. Why would you want to be with that?
1: I don't want to live that way. I don't know how to let go. I don't know. I've been alone now for a year and 4 months. Other than the hope that he's coming back, I don't know why I'm even open that he's coming back.
0: But why would you want that back? If what is the purpose? If there's true reconciliation, great. But it takes more than him just physically being there and not divorcing you. It takes more than that to have true reconciliation. And if he's got some other woman on the hook, and maybe she likes being a mistress and doesn't want him to get divorced so she can have...
1: I think she realizes he's married. I think he lies to her. I've never talked to her.
0: Okay, then why would you want to be with someone who is a liar like that? I mean, this doesn't sound like a great catch to begin with.
1: I know there's something wrong with me, because a normal person would have just let go and moved on.
0: Well, you'd be surprised. I don't think that makes you abnormal. I know it's easier to go, well, maybe I'm broken. But really, there's patterns in life. Patricia, it gets very easy to get comfortable and just say, why rock the boat? Were you the type that talked a lot? Did you and your husband discuss things, and did you feel connected to him?
1: I guess I talked a lot, but then as the years went on, I got to where I didn't say much when I was around him, because he was so critical of me all the time, so criticizing me and putting me down.
0: Then why do you want him back?
1: I don't know if I do. I just don't know how to let go. I don't know how to just turn away from it all. I don't know what to do. I'm just like, I'm wasting my life.
0: No. It ain't over till it's over. There's much to be done, but Patricia, you can waste it by sitting around and waiting for somebody who seems like he's a mess. Do you attend a church?
1: No, not really. I mean, okay. Once in a while I go to a church, but not like I should. I do listen to your show on Sunday mornings.
2: Well, I appreciate that, but this certainly is not church. I would say that it might be healthy to find some counseling. Maybe you can work through some things on your own. If he wants to join you and do some couples counseling, that could be very healthy as well.
1: He doesn't think there's anything wrong with him.
2: Well, unfortunately, it's hard to fix rebellion. People just kind of sit and what they are and who they are and don't give a good gosh darn about what anybody else thinks about it. So if that's the case, then you work on yourself and you let him know that you're not going to keep going back and forth, that either he's going to make the decision or that you'll make the decision to divorce. Because you deserve more than being pulled in multiple directions. Any kids are grown?
1: I have a grown daughter.
2: Okay.
1: And he has a grown daughter, but he's never met his daughter.
2: Mm. Does your grown daughter live with you, or is she out and off?
1: No, she lives about 60 miles from me.
2: Okay, well, this is time for you to figure out what's going on in your life. I would love for you to find a good church family too. I really would, just to have that structure and that stability. If you find a really good one that has good Bible believing, Bible teaching pastor and groups and things like that, it can be quite helpful. And a lot of times they have groups dealing with divorce or grieving or these types of things that I think can be very helpful. But Patricia, This is a big old bag of spaghetti is what it is. There's just so many different ends to it and twists and turns. There's only so much we can cover on the air, but what you're telling me is, in addition to him having this other woman and then he threatens divorce, that he goes back and forth, he's just using you as a welcome mat, and you're allowing it for now. And I want you to, break out of that. That's what humans do. It's very easy. You get down patterns, or you've seen the good in someone and you've lived life and you've had good times. I would love for you to experience reconciliation with him. But he doesn't sound, and in his defense, he's not on the phone. We're hearing all of this through you. And I want to be respectful of that. And if he ever wanted to call in with you, I would welcome that as well. You can just let us know when I put you on hold. We can get your information if you ever wanted to come on together. I'd be more than willing to do what I could here. But really, the important thing is that you both would need some serious counseling, because you need someone to call him out if he's lying or misrepresenting something. Otherwise, you're going to just be going in circles and circles and circles and circles, and nothing ever is going to come to the surface. So my love and prayers are with you, Patricia, but there's a lot to even, I know it feels like you're knee deep in it, but really you've just scratched the surface. You have to look at what you were looking for, and don't do this settling thing where it's like, I've known him for this long and he knows who I am and I'm this, or I'm such and such an age, or I haven't dated, or don't worry about all that stuff. First, it's about getting yourself whole again and figuring out, how you got to this place of brokenness to begin with. And really, that's what I'm looking for.

0: Commerce, the 5 northbound. You're going to see slowing starting at Garfield. That's going to continue off and on up to just before Eastern. It'll open up for a while from there, and then you'll pick it right back up pretty heavily between Downey Road and the 60. Heading into downtown LA out of Hollywood, the 101 southbound, you're going to see heavy slowing as you get to Vermont, and that continues off and on down to just about the 110. And at Water Village, the 5 southbound, expect just some minor delays between Los Feliz Boulevard and the 110. With Southern California's most accurate traffic reports, I'm Alex Krupe.
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0: comes near.
1: It is the Jesus Christ Show. I am your holy host. 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
2: Yes, hi, thank you. I was basically raised in the Presbyterian Church, but my wife is Catholic, and I've been going to Catholic Church now for a few years. And at a recent Mass, the priest was talking about the section in Matthew where you say to Peter that, you know, you are Peter, and on this rock I will build my church.
1: Mm-hmm.
2: And I was wondering if you really meant that that means that the Catholic Church is the one and only church and, you know, the one and only way to heaven and to you. I still have not converted, and I have some small concerns about the Catholic Church in general, but I don't know if I will ever convert. So that made me feel a little bit more of an outsider. I just would be curious to hear a little bit more about that line.
1: Well, our Catholic brothers and sisters will tell you that, yes, they are the church. This show, coming from a non-denominational standpoint and welcoming all those that teach solid theology and stay to the essentials of the faith, this argument will go on forever, dealing with Matthew 16. Forever and ever. Because the context, it's hard to be 100% sure. The Protestants will look at this and say, you know, really, in its context, that I'm always the rock. Christ is the rock. And upon the truth of that, the church will be built. So there is, to say that the Catholic Church is the only church would kind of go against Scripture in the sense that any church that is adhering to those essentials and focusing on God would be one of God's churches. The term Catholic just means universal, and of course Protestant means Protestant, someone who protested the early church. This split caused a division, not only in structure and execution of how they have church in general, but also some theology as well. So there are certainly differences, as you're probably coming to know by spending time in both churches. My producer, Neil, for instance, was raised Catholic and became a Protestant when he was 17. So likewise, he has that love for both and an understanding for both, although he chooses to practice as a Protestant currently. So really, it's going to be one of those things where you're going to have to do the studying on your own, not just in there, you know, get their literature and on both sides and make a decision. But as far as this particular verse, you're going to have the Catholics saying that he's talking to Peter, and then you're going to have Protestants going, well, you know, then Peter denied Christ three times, and then you've got this going on, and you've got that going on, and all these different things going on, and it doesn't seem to make sense. So it's if that's going to be your defining moment, I think you're going to have to spend some more time in that verse to understand it. But even in its context, I don't know that you're going to come to 100% conclusion one way or the other. It was and continues to be a tough one for people. But I think, let's hope, any church that is Christ-centered and claims to be Christian, Catholic or Protestant, would clarify that the church is built upon the truth of Christ and nothing else.
2: Well, thank you for that answer. I just recently have been feeling I've been limiting my spiritual growth because I'm not completely buying into everything the Catholic Church, you know, represents, especially within scandals and
1: The Catholic Church has its luggage, most definitely.
2: Yeah, so, and there's, you know, really being a non-Catholic in Mass, sometimes there's things that they just don't let you participate in or they discourage you from participating in. So
1: Well, just keep your mind open to what God has for you.

0: stimulating talk. Spain is World Cup champions. The Red Fury took down Argentina 1-0 in extra time to secure their second tournament win. Ferran Torres scored in the 106th minute as Spain held on from East Rutherford. Enzo Fernandez received a second yellow card and got sent off for Argentina, which was trying to defend its World Cup title from 4 years ago. The Midwest is bracing for severe storms this week. Forecasters are warning of thunderstorms producing hail, damaging winds, and torrential downpours starting Monday afternoon, with Wisconsin expected to get the worst of it. Wind gusts could hit 70 miles per hour. On Tuesday, the storm front will push into the lower Midwest, including much of Ohio. The Odyssey earned more than $124 million in a stunning weekend debut at the box office. The three-hour action epic packed theaters nationwide, easily beating projections to make it the third-largest opening of the year, behind Toy Story 5 and the Super Mario Galaxy movie. I'm Rob Martier.
1: KFI.
2: After a dangerously hot week in California, there could be a dramatic change in the weather. More from Jason Nathanson.
3: You can thank Alida, a tropical storm that could become the Pacific Ocean's first hurricane this year. The storm is well south and west of California today, and forecasters think it'll fall apart as it moves up the California coast by Wednesday. But it could bring cooler temps to part of the state, humidity, and ocean swells in Southern California. And because of El Nino conditions, Alida could be followed by other storms in the coming weeks.
2: And the Los Angeles Department of Water and Power crews have made significant progress replacing the broken section of a 110-year-old water pipe. It sent 17 million gallons of water into the streets of West Hollywood on Thursday. However, a major section of Sunset Boulevard may not be open in time for tomorrow morning's commute. Those are the headlines. I'm Sharon Reardon.
4: Sherman Oaks, the 405 southbound. The two right lanes are closed between the 101 and Ventura Boulevard until 5 o'clock tomorrow morning for ongoing construction. Right now you're seeing heavy delays coming away from Victory. Culver City, the 405 northbound. You're going to see minor slowing from Venice Boulevard up to the 10. Once you're through there, though, no delays through the Sepulveda Pass. And heading into downtown LA out of Hollywood, the 101 southbound. You're going to see heavy delays starting at Vermont, and those could take you down to the 110. With Southern California's most accurate traffic reports, I'm Alex Krupe.
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0: It is the Jesus Christ Show. I am your holy host. Happy to be with you this Sunday, as I'm with you every single Sunday, right here answering your questions and talking about the things that truly matter in life. And of course, the afterlife. I encourage you to go to the phone, be bold and brave with your theology question or life situation question. Dial 800-520-1534. That's 800-520-1534. Tom, welcome to the Jesus Christ Show.
1: Hello, Jesus. How are you?
0: I am well, Tom. And you?
1: I'm doing pretty good.
0: What's going on, brother?
1: I have a question. My wife recently passed away. We were married for 34 years. We were together about 37.
0: I'm sorry to hear that, Tom.
1: Thank you. I know she's up in heaven with you, and I know her physical body is gone. But my question is, if she's up there in heaven, and she's with her loved ones of the past, and she's waiting for us and making a place for us, she must have a memory of some kind. Her spirit must have some kind of a memory.
0: Mm-hmm.
1: Does that mean she's up there in heaven grieving like we're grieving down here?
0: No. There is no tears in heaven, so says Scripture. And there's a difference. Absolutely, there's a memory. There's no purpose to go through this life and to experience it and have God create all this so that you'd forget it once you're in heaven. That doesn't make any sense. But I understand that you're thinking, well, if you have that memory, isn't there going to be pain involved? There's not. If you imagine the difference in the intensity of a loss when you lose someone that you care about versus them no longer being in pain and you being happy about them not being in pain, there's a lot that goes on when you see someone sick or someone go through an illness that brings them to the point of death. And you have mixed emotions because you want them to be out of pain, yet you don't want them gone. Well, likewise, the mixed emotions usually deal with understanding of what's going on. Your understanding that they're going to be out of pain is what brings you peace. The understanding that they're going to be away from you brings you pain. Well, in heaven, you're talking about a fullness of all understanding. You're talking about a fullness of hope. There is no hope in heaven either because there's no need for it. It is the fulfillment of hope. So what you have is somebody who understands totally, who doesn't think that it's a loss to be dead or to be away from family because she understands the fullness of the plan because she's living it and experiencing it. So it's not the same, whereas you will yearn, rightly so, and desire and miss. Those emotions don't exist in heaven because it is the fulfillment of being with the Creator for eternity. And that is a fulfillment of every time she looked into your eyes and saw love, and you looked into her eyes and saw love. Every time you held hands or embraced or kissed, every time you guys came together physically, every time you experienced each other in any way, was a tiny piece of the gift of God and that love. It's only a part of the greater picture. So even those experiences you enjoy with one another as humans on earth is only a tiny reflection of the reality of the scope of heaven and the love of the Creator and the union that will be there when you reunite. So all those things are understood differently. And as much as her love for you is more now, it is also more in context and understood. And she eagerly awaits in time with God when everyone, you included, will be there in heaven in that harmony as you and your wife now are married to me and to Christ rather than to each other.
1: Sounds like a beautiful place.
0: It's a great place. It's worth waiting for and in God's proper time when God wills it. But I tell you, it is a fulfillment of all the little bits and pieces that everyone thinks, wow, this was a great moment on earth, or this made me happy, or this was a piece of joy. All those things will pale because they're just reflections of the truth, which is heaven, the fullness of it, and the eternity, and the connection. There isn't time to mourn like that, because mourning is based on a misunderstanding of how life works. It's the thought that you won't see her again that makes you mourn, that she's not here now that makes you mourn.
1: Will I recognize her when I get there?
0: Absolutely. Absolutely. You know,
1: how the spirits recognize each other.
0: Oh, Tom, did you recognize your wife over those 30 plus years because of the way she looked or who she was?
1: Who she was.
0: Absolutely. If she wrote a note to you, and then she wrote it with, you know, her opposite hand that she normally wrote with, do you think you wouldn't recognize it because it wasn't her handwriting?
1: No, I would.
0: If she dictated a note to somebody and sent it to you, would you recognize her?
1: By what she wrote.
0: Absolutely. And how is this any different? Those physical things are merely, that's like saying, well, I recognized her based on the car she drove. No, you could tell the way. How funny is it when you live with somebody and experience them for so long that you can tell the difference between them walking up to the door and the way they rattle their keys versus someone else, or the way they step? Those are all physical manifestations of inside their personalities and who they are. Their personality doesn't change. Their personality is really who they are. And that's what you fell in love with. The shell is maybe the thing you first noticed about her, or what attracted you to her at first, and there's nothing wrong with that. But she changed a lot over the years. So did you, physically, right?
1: That's right.
0: Did you guys have to reintroduce yourself every 10 minutes? Say, hi, I'm Tom. Remember me?
1: No.
0: Of course not. You knew each other, and if you didn't see each other for years, you would know each other.
1: And the love got stronger based on who we are instead of what we look like.
0: Absolutely. It's never been about that. It's never been about just having the physical and tangible. You could feel her presence all the time. And that she could be sitting in a chair reading a book, and you could be across the room and you knew she was there. There was a difference about that home when she was there, right?
1: Yeah, that's what I miss the most now.
0: Of course you do. And that's okay. That's a healthy thing. Of course you miss that. But that won't ever be experienced in heaven.
1: Well, thank you very much for your kind words. I appreciate it.
0: Tom, it's a rough time during the holidays, but you go in peace, and you think about all those lovely times that you had, but you think about them in her life, not in her death. And you continue to teach people about her life, not about her death, okay?
1: That's what people remember the most, is how much joy she brought to them. And I still speak to her every day, and I still cry every day, but it gets better with your help.
0: And what do you call her?
1: My sweetheart.
0: Well, then we send the best love to your sweetheart tonight, and remind you that she's still there. She is with her maker, and she has graduated. And you will graduate one day too, Tom. And you will recognize each other, and the bond that you will have will be different than anything you ever experienced here. I promise.

0: waters since I was 3 feet tall. 'Cause you've seen it all. You've seen it all. I've watched the man who rode you. They switch from sails to steam. And in your belly you hold the treasures few have.
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0: Heading into downtown LA out of Hollywood, the 101 southbound. You're going to pick up heavy slowing starting at Vermont. That's going to continue pretty solidly down to the 110 and then open up through downtown from there. On the other side, the 101 northbound, you're going to pick up slowing starting at Alameda. That's going to continue off and on up to Alvarado. And then from there, no delays the rest of the way up to the Cahuenga Pass. And heading into downtown LA on the 10 eastbound, you're going to see slowing starting at La Brea. And that's going to continue off and on in pockets down to the 110. With Southern California's most accurate traffic reports, I'm Alex Croupy.
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0: It is the Jesus Christ Show. I am your holy host. 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
2: Thank you.
1: How can I help you?
2: I would like to know where Jesus went after his death and the 3 days before his resurrection. I've heard different people say that he went to hell and he traveled around the earth and appeared to different cultures and people, and I want to know if that's really true.
1: There's nothing in Scripture that says that he traveled around to different cultures and people.
2: Okay.
1: So that you can put that aside. I was right where it says I was.
2: Okay.
1: And in Scripture, it's quite specific. The only problem is translation. A lot of people get confused because the Apostles' Creed states, regarding me, he descended into hell during that time. And so people go, what? What does that mean? And why is God in hell? And that doesn't make any sense. And then people try and make sense of it, and that, they were heaping more judgment upon him. So imagine this. I just get off the cross. I'm dead. I'm now in the tomb. I'm wrapped up. I resurrect. And in between that time, they're saying, well, maybe there was a reason for me to have taken on more sin or more punishment, and that's why I went to hell. And that's not the case. The confusion comes from the translations of certain words. Hebrew scriptures, it refers, something that's often translated as hell is actually the word Sheol. And then it really kind of means the place of the dead. And then in the New Testament, in the Greek, there's a word that is Hades. And that is translated as the place of the dead or sometimes hell. Both of these are technically temporary places for the dead. One a holding of those that are good and one a holding of those that are bad. Paradise is also a translation of the good place. So if you remember on the cross, what do I say to the thief? Today you will be with me where?
2: In paradise.
1: Exactly. So that's a very specific term used in context that's referring to the good place of the dead. So as my body lay in the tomb, my spirit goes to paradise. And then I took those that were in paradise when I ascended into heaven. The problem with all of this is not only the translation sometimes, the word, there's a huge problem with the consistency with many translations, is that they'll say hell in one place, and then they'll say place of the dead somewhere else, then they'll say the grave somewhere else, and it gets confusing. But really, in the context of things, you're also dealing with something that deals with the time continuum, which you're bound to. You have a yesterday, a today, and tomorrow.
2: Mm-hmm.
1: And then you have the spiritual things and the things outside of this world that don't have a yesterday, today, and tomorrow.
2: Which is hard for us to even conceive.
1: Oh, boy, isn't it? So there's so much of that that gets kind of wrapped up in it. It's like, well, where's this and when's this and all of these things. And Scripture says to be absent from the body is to be present with the Lord and all these good things. But what I can tell you is that it is the belief of this program that the simplest understanding of Scripture is the best, and that is that that I was in the grave and not on the bad side. Hell doesn't exist technically at this point. Hell in as far as the place of judgment happens much later, after what is referred to as the Great White Throne Judgment in Revelation 20, 11 through 15. So all of these things put together, as if it couldn't be more convoluted, all these things put together become very difficult when you're dealing with the time continuum and all of that. But ultimately, I did not go to hell, the place that people believe when they think

of hell. It's kind of a translation issue dealing with place of the dead. And so that's what took place. And there's the other theories about going to different cultures or going around the world at that point doesn't make a whole lot of sense either and is not talked about. If you remember, after the resurrection, some people forget this, you're looking at about 40 days that I was on the earth. So before the ascension. So you're seeing me connect with all kinds of people. What scripture describes is over 500 people at times, including those that were followers and the like, during that period. There's no talk necessarily about traveling everywhere in the world and meeting everyone and those types of things. There always seems to be this great desire that any time I'm gone for any matter of time, or there's something that's not that interesting to talk about, like, you know, when I was growing up for those 18 years, people go, oh, they're lost and you're in Tibet, right? No. I was building things with my foster father, Joseph. That's it. Not very exciting, not a whole lot to write about, so it just wasn't written about. But you see that later on, that people will say, when I started doing miracles, but wait a second, isn't that Jesus, the son of Joseph the carpenter? And if I was gone for 18 years, nobody's going to recognize me. It says what I was doing. I was in the carpentry shop building things. So I don't know what it is, this desire to fill in those blanks in scripture all the time with some sort of opportunity of going to other places and learning other things or teaching other things, because it's just, it doesn't fit in to the narrative as it stands. The clearest understanding of what takes place during that time between my death and the resurrection is that I went to what I referred to on the cross as paradise. And that was not some sort of, yeah, you know, wasn't some sort of hell where I was taking on more punishment. On the cross, I said tetelestai. The term has been disputed in some sense. It's often translated to mean the end, or it is done, or it is finished. And some even say that it's an old merchant's term for paid in full. Regardless, the most important thing to see is the finality of the statement. That I'm saying it is done. It's not like it's done for now. I've got to go down to hell and take on some more, and then it'll be really finished, but it's done now too. That wasn't the point, and that's not what's being stated. It was a stage of finality, and I wanted to make that clear. Tetelestai, it is finished.

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1: Spain is World Cup champions. The Red Fury took down Argentina 1-0 in extra time to secure their second ever tournament win. Ferran Torres scored in extra time as Spain held on from East Rutherford. Enzo Fernandez received a second yellow card and got sent off for Argentina, which was trying to defend its World Cup title from 4 years ago. Lionel Messi created several dangerous chances late in the second half of extra time, but the defending champions could not find an equalizer to send the match to penalties. President Trump wants Iran added to a bipartisan Russia sanctions bill. The measure would impose mandatory sanctions on Russian political and military leaders, as well as oligarchs, state-owned enterprises, and foreign companies that support Russia's defense industrial base. In a Truth Social post today, Trump called on Republicans to add Iran to the bill, writing, "It's what the late Senator Lindsey Graham wanted to do." The president's request comes as the United States and Iran have been exchanging strikes. Hazardous wildfire smoke is impacting over a dozen states. Air quality alerts span from the upper Midwest and the Great Lakes to New England and south through the Northeast and Mid-Atlantic.
2: I have a good relationship with Mark Carney, but, you know, we got to stop the fires up there. If we can help them, we'll help them. But maybe they should pay us some damages or something, or we should do some tariffs.
1: President Trump referring to Canadian Prime Minister Mark Carney today, who Trump said he spoke with.
2: I told him, I mean, you got to stop these fires from coming in and, you know, poisoning our air. Our air has been poisoned.
1: Over 900 wildfires are burning across Canada. Joey Logano took home the checkered flag in the Window World 450 from North Wilkesboro Speedway. The driver of the number 22 car earned his first victory of the NASCAR Cup season. The in-season challenge concludes next Sunday at the Brickyard 400 from Indianapolis Motor Speedway. I'm Rob Martier.
0: KFI.
3: California officials are threatening to sue the feds for blocking offshore wind projects along the coast. Here's Dina Kodiak.
4: They oppose a federal deal to pay a company $111 million to give up building a wind farm off Morro Bay. State leaders call the move unfair and possibly illegal since the company already won the rights. The deal also requires the company to invest in fossil fuel or geothermal projects instead. The federal government has made similar deals before, spending billions to buy back wind leases nationwide. Officials warn this could hurt clean energy goals and power supplies for Californians.
3: The husband of former Speaker of the House, Nancy Pelosi, has been charged with misdemeanor hit and run in Northern California. 86-year-old Paul Pelosi charged for the July 3rd incident. And a new study shows that watching TV frequently can harm your brain health. The study was led by researchers from USC. That's the latest. I'm Mark Mayfield.
5: Garden Grove, the 22 westbound just before Fairview. Two car crashes over to the right shoulder, but fire has the two right lanes blocked off while they get that cleared from lanes. You're seeing heavy delays coming away from the 5. Linwood, the 105 westbound, you're going to see some minor delays coming away from the 710. Those will continue down to Alameda. Santa Fe Springs, the 5 northbound, you're going to see slowing as you come away from the 605, and that continues off and on up to the 60. Meanwhile, the other side, the 5 southbound, looking wide open, spare for some very minor slowing in the Commerce area. Heading into downtown LA out of Hollywood, the 101 southbound, you're going to see heavy slowing at Vermont. That continues off and on down to the 110. Meanwhile, on the other side, the 101 northbound, you're going to see heavy slowing coming away from the 10 interchange, and that'll continue up to Alvarado. From there, though, no delays up into the Cahuenga Pass. And Atwater Village, the 5 southbound, you're going to see minor slowing from Los Feliz Boulevard down to the 2. With Southern California's most accurate traffic reports, I'm Alex Krupe.
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2,000 years ago, I walked this earth, teaching, healing, inspiring, and preparing to make the ultimate sacrifice. 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What if today you and I could talk voice to voice, and you could ask me anything? 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

0: It is the Jesus Christ Show. I am your holy host. Happy to be with you this Sunday, as I'm with you every single Sunday right here, answering your questions and talking about the things that truly matter in life, and of course, the afterlife. 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
1: Hi, Jesus.
0: Hi, Trisha. How are you?
1: I'm great. I just wanted to call you because I called you. I've been listening to your show for quite some time, and I called you a couple of years ago when my husband was diagnosed with cancer, and I was so afraid of going on because my kids had health problems, and I felt at the time you were harsh with me, and I was actually mad at you. But I listened to everything you said. And now my best friend, I have three best friends in Buffalo, New York, and one of them is dying of cancer.
0: Mm.
1: And because of what you told me then, and because of listening to your show, it's hard to explain, but you've taught me the balance between this world and heaven and God and why he gave us this world. And you've taught me so much, and I wanted to thank you because I was mad at you because I had lost my way, and I thought you would be more compassionate, but what you said to me was the best thing you could ever said to me.
0: Oh, I'm so glad.
1: Because you said Trisha, you can't try to stop this from happening and stop that from happening, and there's going to be things in life. And you've brought me peace in my own life, and it's hard for me to say it in words, but I've learned that being here now, I appreciate everything God's given me. I have a great family. And now I'm trying to be a really good person. And I used to think of myself as a bad person for everything because I was raised Catholic. And
0: I don't know if that's a mandate to think bad like that if you're a Catholic. But I understand.
1: When you're raised Catholic, sometimes you're taught that you're bad until you prove to be good. You know, like you're born bad, and you have to always try to be good.
0: Yeah, sin nature can be a stickler, and the important thing is to find that balance and to seek out that goodness and to fight against those, you know, natural desires to do things wrong or against the will of God. And it sounds like you are on your path to doing that.
1: Oh yeah, I don't do anything. I really don't have to fight to do anything against the will of God. I just always thought I was a bad person, just for whatever reason, and it wasn't being mean or breaking any commandments or just my personality. I just thought I was a bad person just because that's how I was. Even though I didn't. But I wanted to tell you that I have two children, twins, and I want to try it. I don't know how to do this because now I feel that this life that God gave me, I'm enjoying it now. Even though some people think that, you know, that I shop too much and that I do stuff like that. But I feel now at this point that, I give to people who need it, but not...
0: Okay, how does this pertain to your children, to your kids?
1: Because I can't, what I'm trying to do is, they're 12, and I'm trying to somehow explain to them you know, they are good kids.
0: Okay.
1: I'm trying to somehow. This is the hardest problem I'm having, is trying to explain to them that this life is temporary.
0: Okay.
1: And that you have to be good. You have to do good things. You have to be responsible. And you have to do the right thing. And you have to be charitable. But I'm trying to somehow explain to them that.
0: Well, it's not about words, Tricia. It's if you get caught up in trying to explain to them, especially children, even at 12, they'll only hear certain words. The important thing is to be an example. Kids are mimics. If you watch children for any length of time, you will learn that they are brilliant mimics. They watch everything being done, and they copy it. That's the lowest form of learning, really, is just memorization. You just memorize something. It's the most, you know, and you just do it by rote, and this is really how a lot of children learn, Tricia. They just kind of see what's going on, and they mimic it. Now, if you tell children something, they may process it a certain way or hear it a certain way or what have you. Perspectives change. You yourself said that your perspective changed on the program, and I genuinely thank you for those incredibly kind words about how the show has changed your life. That's our hope and our prayer for this program. But as it pertains to your children, their perspective is going to be a little different, and it's hard to remember from, you know, what it was like to be 12 and all those things. So really, to live as an example, as somebody who is charitable, who does give, who does love, who does self-correct, meaning that if you get extra change at the grocery store, you don't go, hey, their problem, not mine, that you go back and you say, hey, you gave me too much change or what have you, that you do things that are broad examples of how you should be in life, and your children will notice. They always watch. It's the most hilarious thing that people think you can get away with all kinds of things in front of children because, oh, they're younger, they're smaller. No, they're watching everything. They notice everything. They may speak up. They may not speak up. But they are noticing everything. And really, to live an example is going to be more powerful and more potent than anything you could tell a child. So although you want to coach them verbally and talk them through things and answer questions when asked and all those things, the best example is always going to be a living, breathing, physical example of who you are by the actions and the things that you do. It's been said that it's not what a person says that defines them. It's not even what a person does. It's how a person reacts to things that really defines who they are. Because the others can be kind of modified or set up for, you know, to look or appear a certain way. But really, when things come your way that are troublesome and you react properly, your children will see and your children will mimic and your children will learn.

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0: Downey, the 5 northbound right at Lakewood Boulevard. A two-car crash is blocking the left lane. You're seeing heavy delays from Florence. Inglewood, the 105 westbound just before Crenshaw. A stalled car is blocking the left lane. You're seeing delays coming away from Vermont. And Torrance, the 405 southbound just after Western. A crash is on the right shoulder, but CHP is about to run a brake to get it cleared, so expect imminent delays as you approach the 110. With Southern California's most accurate traffic reports, I'm Alex Krupe.
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0: It is the Jesus Christ Show. I am your holy host. Happy to be with you this Sunday, as I am with you every single Sunday right here, answering your questions and talking about the things that truly matter in life. And of course, the afterlife. I encourage you to be bold and brave and go to the phone with your theology question or life situation question anywhere in the U.S. of A. Dial 800-520-1534. 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
2: Hi.
1: Hiya, Becky. How can I help you?
2: Well, I was just sitting here thinking that since TV and radio, I haven't noticed many people say that they've seen saints and angels, and I'm just wondering where they fall in God's plan. I mean, are they around? Are we supposed to see them? Or?
1: Well, sure they're around. I mean, people do mention them. There's been an amazing amount of books written about angels within the last couple of decades, so it's not something that's tapering off. It's the need is different. I'll put it to you this way. There are seasons in a person's life. So as you're a baby, you're surrounded by certain things and certain needs, right? When you're a child, people are changing your diapers. People are feeding you. There's all kinds of gadgets and gizmos that go with it. There's a pacifier, there's your little binky or your blanket. There's this accoutrement that goes with you being a child, right? And then as you grow up, you don't need those things as much. You're not using the pacifier anymore. You're not using the diaper anymore, let's hope. And even the way your parents interact with you is different. They do everything for you at first, and then they slowly back away, right? Mm-hmm. In life. Well, if you think of the world as a child, that God interacts with that child differently throughout their age and as they grow. So some people say, in what Christians refer to as the Old Testament, seems like God is angry all the time. Well, if you look at a parent raising a small child, they may be a little more aggressive towards teaching the child right and wrong, and that changes. Well, likewise, angels have specific purpose. The Greek word, angelos, means literally messenger. It's just a messenger. It could even be a human, but what you're referring to is actually specifically a supernatural being in context. But they were messengers or ambassadors of God, used specifically to get messages out. Well, there's not a whole lot of new messages that need to be received. The scriptures are written. You can go to them. So they don't interact in the same way, in the same sense. There are arguments that people go back and forth, whether there are guardian angels specifically for an individual, yet absolutely there are angels that guard or protect. There is a whole world of spirituality of things that are going on, even during our conversation right now, that aren't seen necessarily. So sometimes people go a little overboard and they make angels, and they're this and they're that, and there's really no scriptural basis or historical basis for it. They're powerful and important part of heaven and God's creation, but not always necessary for each individual to have experience with here on earth. Cool. Does that satisfy at least a little bit of your curiosity?
2: It does. Thank you.
1: You're very, very welcome. Angels are, I recommend people taking the time to do both angelology and demonology. Study it a little bit. There is the belief, obviously, that demons are really fallen angels, and so it does tie into one another. But to understand what the purpose of angels, you're watching Bugs Bunny or something, and Bugs Bunny gets hit by a car, and the translucent version of Bugs Bunny flies out of the body and gets wings and a harp. Well, that's not an angel. That's kind of used to be a human, now an angel, is kind of a weird theology. But angels are specifically created by God for specific purpose. And the more you know about them, I think that the cooler they become. It's not just this weird mythical type creature, but a very legitimate part of God's army, if you will, and purpose.
2: Okay.

0: stimulating talk. Spain is World Cup champions. The Red Fury took down Argentina 1-0 in extra time to secure their second ever tournament win. Ferran Torres scored in extra time as Spain held on from East Rutherford. Enzo Fernandez received a second yellow card and got sent off for Argentina, which was trying to defend its World Cup title from 4 years ago. President Trump wants Iran added to a bipartisan Russia sanctions bill. The measure would impose mandatory sanctions on Russian political and military leaders, as well as oligarchs, state-owned enterprises, and foreign companies that support Russia's defense industrial base. In a Truth Social post today, Trump called on Republicans to add Iran to the bill. Joey Logano took home the checkered flag in the Window World 450 from North Wilkesboro Speedway. The driver of the number 22 car earned his first victory of the NASCAR Cup season. The in-season challenge concludes next Sunday at the Brickyard 400 from Indianapolis Motor Speedway. I'm Rob Martier.
1: KFI.
2: The California Forever Project, which wants to build a new city in Solano County, has lost a large project to Texas. Dina Kodiak explains.
3: Saronic Technologies, which makes robotic ships, chose to build its roughly $3 billion shipyard in Texas instead of Solano County after Texas offered big tax breaks. California Forever said the project could have brought thousands of jobs and more housing to the area. The group blames slow government action in Sacramento for the loss and is pushing for laws to speed up project approvals.
2: President Trump claims California one of four states with a total of over 250,000 non-citizens registered to vote. The other states are Pennsylvania, New Jersey, and Nevada. The Department of Homeland Security says it notified those states and has offered help to remove ineligible voters. And California suing five cities for missing deadlines on affordable housing plans. Half Moon Bay, Costa Mesa, Calexico, Turlock, and Ridgecrest. That's the latest. I'm Mark Mayfield.
4: Heading into downtown LA out of Hollywood, the 101 southbound, you're going to see heavy slowing starting at Santa Monica Boulevard, and that's going to stay heavy basically the entire way down to the 110. Meanwhile, on the other side, the 101 northbound, some very minor delays right around the 110. Once you're through there, though, no delays into the Cahuenga Pass. And Sherman Oaks, the 405 southbound, the two right lanes are closed between the 101 and Ventura Boulevard until 5 o'clock tomorrow morning for ongoing construction. Right now, you're seeing heavy delays from Victory. With Southern California's most accurate traffic reports, I'm Alex Krupe.
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0: It is the Jesus Christ Show. I am your holy host. Happy to be with you this Sunday, as I am with you every single Sunday right here, answering your questions and talking about the things that truly matter in life and the afterlife. Frank, welcome to the Jesus Christ Show.
1: Yes, thank you. Hello, Holy Host.
0: Well, hello.
1: My question is regarding the Ten Commandments.
0: Yes, sir.
1: I was raised in the Catholic Church, and we were taught the Ten Commandments, but we never opened the Bible. We never read any Bible stories. And when I became a Christian, I read where Abraham had committed adultery, Job, and King David had murdered a lot of people,
0: mm-hmm.
1: and had many wives. And all these wrong things have been going on that went on at that time, that we have to abide by the Ten Commandments nowadays. When I was a child, my mother used to tell me that that God will punish you for doing something wrong. And now that I'm an adult, I suffer with prostate cancer. I was wondering if that was part of the punishment that I'm receiving for having broken the Ten Commandments.
0: Nope. That's part of being human. That's part of being human. The body starts to break down and at different ages and for different reasons, environmentally and the like. But if you remember in Scripture, there's the part, and I want to make something clear, by the way, because a lot of people make this distinction incorrectly on the air. There, you said you were raised Catholic, then you became a Christian. You were a Christian as a Catholic. You just became a Protestant. So
1: right,
0: that's the difference.
1: Became a Protestant. Yes.
0: And people hear that and they go, what? Catholics are Christians. And so just to clarify that. However, in Scripture, you remember there's those that asked when the blind man was there, they said, why is this man blind? For a sin he committed or for a sin that his parents committed? And I said, neither. So not every physical affliction is tied to a sin. Some can be, most certainly, and it's tied into sin nature because there are privations. It's the absence of something that should be there. But I wouldn't necessarily tie that into. And I also want to respond to your feeling about the Ten Commandments and when they're written, and then before them there's all this problem. Well, the Ten Commandments were written some 1,400 plus years before my birth. But that doesn't mean that before they were written that they didn't exist. They didn't exist in that form, but they existed unto themselves. There was never any part in Scripture where God wanted you to have other gods before him or have idols or anything like that, or not appreciate your family, your parents, or to not keep the Sabbath, or any of these things, to murder. It wasn't okay. The difference is that those people, even Moses, who received the Ten Commandments, committed murder. It's not about the knowledge of these things. The Ten Commandments always existed from the beginning of time. They existed just as many in the United States would say that all men being created equal existed in the beginning. That there's no way to separate that from the writings and the Declaration of Independence, right? So before 1776, does all men being equal exist? Yes. So likewise, throughout Scripture, you can find the Ten Commandments in one form or another, but there's a difference between them existing and people adhering to them. People don't adhere to them now. People still commit murder now, don't they, Frank?
1: Yes.
0: Okay, so it's not about whether they existed or not and like people running rampant and then God going, okay, now I got to tell them what to do. No, they always knew. And people that murdered even then would find justification as to why it wasn't murder and why it was okay. So that's really what it comes down. It wasn't like God was letting everybody run rampant and then all of a sudden at some point he said, okay, now... now I'm going to have to write down these big 10 and make sure that everybody abides by them. Now, although Jewish, Anglican, Reformed, Orthodox Christians, Roman Catholics, Lutherans separate the 10 slightly differently, they're all the same as far as meaning, and they deal with not having any gods before the Father. Don't create idols. Don't take the Lord's name in vain. Honor your father and mother. Remember the Sabbath. Don't murder. Don't commit adultery. Don't steal. Don't bear false witness against your neighbor. Don't lie. Don't covet your neighbor. Don't covet anything else that your neighbor has. Don't covet your neighbor's wife. That all those principles are in Scripture in somewhere, other places other than just Exodus and Deuteronomy. They exist in other places as well, and you should keep in mind, just because people didn't follow them doesn't mean they didn't exist. Thank you so much for taking the time to join me today. And remember, more importantly than all this craziness, I am with you always.

0: Springs, the 5 northbound. You're going to see slowing as you come up to Florence, and that's going to continue off and on all the way up to the 60 and then open up from there. Heading into downtown LA out of Hollywood, the 101 southbound. You're going to see heavy slowing as you leave Santa Monica Boulevard, and that'll get heavy and stay heavy all the way down to the 110. And Sherman Oaks, the 405 southbound. The two right lanes are closed between the 101 and Ventura Boulevard until 5 o'clock tomorrow morning for construction. Look for heavy delays from Victory. With Southern California's most accurate traffic reports, I'm Alex Krupe.
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0: but we're a few weeks away from an announcement. So with all of this going on, because I like to consider myself an insatiable curiositist, which means that...
1: An insatiable curiositist.
0: Yes.
1: I like that.
0: Which means that what happens is that when I'm challenged intellectually, I love to just kind of dive in. I got the master's degree when people, when the Obama administration passed the Affordable Care Act. A lot of my doctor friends said this is the end of medicine. So I downloaded the Affordable Care Act and read it and said, wow, there's a lot of amazing things in here. Not the least of which is the idea that you own your own medical files, you own your own medical history versus your doctor, which wasn't clear before. Secondly, you share your medical records in a database that is cumulative that then can be used for predictive analytics, which is incredible. And that's that the Affordable Care Act teed up an incredible revolution in medicine, which is happening right now. So that made me very curious about, you know, how the medical industry worked, et cetera, which kind of excited me about getting this master's in healthcare. Then Donald Trump comes into power, and everybody thought it was the end of the world. And I thought, I don't know. I mean, some of his policies are quite interesting. So that made me curious about how our government actually works, which then prompted me to get a PhD in public policy from the University of Southern California and kind of dive in as to how government works. And so what excites me about local government is that about 85% of Americans today view the federal government as ineffective, both red and blue. They also view their state governments, majority, 65%, as ineffective. But their local government, their city government, red and blue, about 85% view local government as effective. And so on a Thursday, I can have a city council meeting, pass a policy, and on Friday, that policy is being implemented in the local community. And the impact that we have, our cities, have on the lives of the people who live inside our cities is profound, and it's and has daily impact.
1: That's fascinating. And I didn't realize that the cities could be so much more functional.
0: Absolutely. And in fact, it's kind of amazing how, you know, a city, you know, can not only focus locally, but what has really surprised me about being mayor is the reach one has within the context of government. I like to use a metaphor that says, you know, if I'm an outfielder for the Sacramento Athletics, I can probably get on the phone the general manager of the Atlanta Braves because I'm inside baseball.
1: Right.
0: As opposed to me calling the general manager of the Atlanta Braves, probably couldn't even get past the receptionist. In politics, the mayor of Indian Wells has access. So right now, we're dealing with the governor's office in the state of California on a number of issues. We're dealing with state senators. We're dealing with federal congressmen. And we're flying back to Washington, D.C. here to try and change some flight patterns with the Federal Aviation Administration that they've recently imbued on Palm Springs Airport that we don't like. So it's really an incredible opportunity to create impact in
1: your
0: community.
1: So what was the path? So you went back and you got your degree in policy. And did someone come to you? Were you living in Indian Wells at the time?
0: So we made the transition during that process, my wife and I, and we both actually went on a journey together to get PhDs from USC. She got hers from the School of Education, and I got mine from the School of Public Policy. And I'm so glad we did it together because, let me tell you, I don't think we watched a television show for 3 years. While we were reading and writing. You've never read or written so much in your entire life than when you're studying to get a PhD. Anyway, and so this is what I tell the dean of the public policy at USC. Isn't this the way it's supposed to happen? You get your degree in August, you sign up to run in September, you win in November and get a, you know, and get assigned or you know, officially installed in December.
1: So you got your degree. And you go out to, you go visiting Indian Wells, and while you're down there, you say, wow, this is a beautiful place. I should run it.
0: Well, I'm not sure it happens exactly like

0: that, but let's just say this. We love the Coachella Valley. Indian Wells is 2 hours from Los Angeles. So, it's not unlike, you know, living in, Woodland Hills and commuting to downtown. Right. And the streets are gorgeous. There's no crime. There are beautiful golf courses. My wife and I both love to play golf. The restaurants are getting better, thank goodness. In fact, we have about 4 or 5 really great restaurants in our city. Yeah. It's been a priority to attract great chefs to Indian Wells. And, you know, the BNP Paribas is probably one of the finest tennis tournaments in the world. In fact, this past year, the BNP was the most watched tennis tournament in the history of the Tennis Channel. About 1 billion people watched the BNP Paribas worldwide, and 530,000 people came to see it. So you're talking about a significant event in, you know, global sports tennis world.
1: Now, how long have you been mayor now?
0: I've been mayor for a year.
1: Now, I know Indian Wells. I enjoy going down there. I go down for the tennis tournament. I've been to Coachella, and it's just a beautiful, beautiful area. You've got a great strip of beautiful restaurants and shops. Tell the audience what sets your city apart from other cities and why they should be visiting.
0: Ah, so, you know, Indian Wells is kind of the Beverly Hills of the desert. So our city has about 4,500 people that live there all year long. It flexes to almost 10,000 during peak season, which is kind of December to May. And our property values are the highest. The crime rate is the lowest. The educational rate is the highest. During a non-presidential voting year, like 2026, we'll get about 90% voter turnout. So we have an engaged and intelligent, active community that likes to make sure that everything runs well, which is great, because you can tell as you're driving through the Coachella Valley when you enter Indian Wells. The landscaping is gorgeous. The streets are great. We have 2 public golf courses that are ranked in the top 100 in the United States, and they are truly exceptional at the Indian Wells Golf Resort. And next to those 2 golf courses are 2 hotels, the Grand Hyatt and the Renaissance Hotel, Renaissance Esmeralda. We also have the first Tommy Bahama Hotel. And so what drives our economy is tourism. It's people coming to visit. And I'm proud to say that, you know, we do an extraordinary job at making sure people have a good time. So, and I think people who come to our city want to come back, and we're proud of that.
1: It's a beautiful place. I always enjoy going down to visit. We've been talking with Dr. Topher Taylor, the mayor of Indian Wells. Thank you so much for coming on.
0: Absolutely.
1: Enjoyed our conversation very much. This is Paul Corvino, division president of iHeartMedia in Los Angeles, California, saying thank you for listening to another episode of CEOs You Should Know.
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4: Spain is the 2026 FIFA World Cup champion. The Red Fury took down defending champ Argentina 1-0 in extra time to secure its second ever tournament win. Ferran Torres scored in extra time as Spain held on in East Rutherford, New Jersey. Lionel Messi created several dangerous chances late in the second half of extra time, but Argentina could not find an equalizer to send the match to penalties. U.S. Central Command says unidentified human remains have been recovered in Jordan. CENTCOM said in a statement the remains were found near where an Iranian strike killed 2 U.S. service members and left 1 missing. President Trump spoke on strikes in the region Sunday.
5: We control the strait. They don't control anything. So we'll see what happens. But we hit them very hard again tonight. And we did that in honor of the probably 3, it's probably 3 as opposed to 2, great patriots.
4: CENTCOM also said a U.S. service member was killed in action in Iraq following a controlled detonation of an unexploded ordnance from a downed Iranian one-way attack drone. Andrew Tate and his brother have been arrested in Miami. Jim Forbes has details.
6: The social media influencers, notorious for their sexist views, were arrested by federal marshals on Saturday on criminal charges of rape and sex trafficking in the U.K. A news release from the UK's Crown Prosecution Service says 39-year-old Andrew Tate has been charged with 7 counts of rape, 3 counts of sex trafficking, 3 counts of assault, and other offenses. His brother, 38-year-old Tristan Tate, is being charged with 2 counts of rape, sexual assault, and sex trafficking. British authorities are seeking their extradition. I'm Jim Forbes.
4: A severe storm front's headed for the Midwest this week. Forecasters are warning of thunderstorms, producing hail, damaging winds, and torrential downpours starting Monday afternoon, with Wisconsin getting the worst of it. Wind gusts could hit 70 miles an hour and isolated tornadoes are possible. On Tuesday, that storm front will push into the lower Midwest, including much of Ohio. I'm Tammy Trujillo.
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7: An inmate who was recaptured after escaping from a prison camp in Northern California is wanted again. Daniel Martindale has the update.
8: Miguel Banuelos was reported missing on the 4th of July after leaving the Washington Ridge Conservation Camp near Lake Tahoe. 2 days later, he was captured by Mexican authorities at a home in Tijuana. Banuelos was expected to appear in front of an immigration judge before being processed through a port of entry and returned to a California institution. Instead, a Mexican magistrate released him on July 10th. Authorities have since issued another warrant for his arrest. Banuelos was sentenced to 7 years in prison in San Diego County last July after being convicted on narcotics-related charges.
7: California tightening the rules for a state fund that pays up to $1,700 a week to people with common health issues like allergies, asthma, infertility, and hemorrhoids. And a California appeals court has ruled that auto insurers can continue charging unmarried drivers higher rates than married ones. That's the latest. I'm Mark Mayfield.
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0: from the Great Lakes on the other side of Erie. I'm Ryan Recker, your host tonight on Coast to Coast AM. Oh, whenever I hear that music kick in, better than any shot of espresso you can put into your body. Great, great show planned for you. In the first half, we're going to talk to the Haunted Housewives, Teresa Argy and Kathy Weber, a duo that uncovers stories of the paranormal by going into the field and researching them. I'm looking forward to hearing about their experiences. In the second half of the show, Paul Blake Smith wrote books on a variety of topics. He's here to discuss the UFO bombshell before Roswell. I know this is going to be a good show because as I was preparing for the show, I'm kind of scrolling Facebook and up pops Harry Houdini. It's almost like it was planned that way. But when I see a picture of Harry Houdini, I know it's going to be a good show. If you want to email me, Ryan Recker at coasttocoastam.com. I do check my emails through the show and I try to respond to them during the break. So feel free to send me a message. Sometimes you have questions for the guest, but we do open the phone line so you get to talk to them directly. Have a lot to get to on the show today. And I want to congratulate Spain on winning the World Cup. In the United States, East Rutherford, New Jersey, where they played tonight, beat Argentina. Great game. I'm not a soccer fan per se, but from what I can tell, very exciting game. And I know a lot of people were watching that. I know it was a very successful America's World Cup. It sounds like we played a fine host between Mexico, United States, and Canada. Let's hope that we get the games again sometime in the future. If you go to coasttocoastam.com, you can find some fantastic stories on there, too. I was reading a lot of stories about robots on our website right now. If you like to watch AI stories and robot stories, this would be a good time to go to coasttocoastam.com. Looking forward to our first guest, the Haunted Housewives, which is next on Coast to Coast AM.
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0: And welcome back to Coast AM. I'm your host, Ryan Recker. If you want to email me during the show, ryanrecker@coasttocoastam.com. Known as the Haunted Housewives, they are a unique paranormal duo that hits the field, uncovers true stories of America's most intriguing haunted locations. Joining us now, Teresa Argy and Kathy Weber. Welcome to Coast AM.
1: Thanks, Ryan.
2: Thank you, Ryan.
0: Well, I'm happy to have you on the show tonight, and it's interesting that a duo joins us tonight. You go and you investigate haunted places. There's sure a lot. Any specific regions you like to check out? Any more haunted than others?
1: Well, Kathy and I are a duo because we basically share a brain, and we probably couldn't work without each other. We've been doing it so long. We really like our native state, Ohio. There's a lot of history here, and we follow the history to find the hauntings. And I mean, that's kind of how I hooked up with Kathy, because she was the historian. And actually, where Kathy's from is prime ghost territory, the city she lives in.
2: I'm from Willoughby, and Willoughby is where all the stories came from that Teresa started to love. And she kept explaining to me, I can't just tell stories about ghosts and history. I have to actually hunt the ghosts. And I told her, no thanks. And now it's almost two decades later, and here we are.
0: You have to hunt them. It almost seems aggressive when you put it that way. So when you say hunt them, that means you are going to them. You're going to these haunted locations. So it's probably better you hunt them than them come to you. Let's talk about some of the different stories you've walked into. Are there any notable investigations that you've had in Ohio?
1: Some of our best investigations and our more interesting findings have happened to places here in Ohio. And again, I think, like Kathy said, I was coming from a place where, oh, I want to find ghosts. And Kathy was coming from a place where it's like, well, you know, we need to know the history before we can kind of know what's going on with any sort of haunting. And that's what I learned from her. And so we focus now on, when we look for places or investigations or when we go to places, we really want a place that has a unique or interesting history. So it could be the most haunted place in the world, but if it's just some old apartment building with not a lot of history, it doesn't really intrigue us enough to actually look and go. I mean, there are ghost hunters out there that will go anywhere, and that's great for them. But for Kathy and I, we look for history. And like she was talking about Willoughby, Ohio, where Kathy owns and operates the Willoughby Ghost Walk, which is the best ghost tour in the nation, been going for 19 years. But just even there, the history is good because the town is historic. And we do have a lot of those kind of towns here in Ohio. You got to kind of look for them. But like Kathy says, you got to look for them. But some of our favorite places are local, like Willoughby Coal, and a lot of places in Willoughby that we like to talk about. So we start from a place of history, and that usually leads us to ghosts.
2: Yeah. And think about it, Ryan, when you're driving around and you look over and you see this big old house, you got to be curious to know what the history is. And then, you know, the next thing that comes to mind is, I wonder if there's any ghosts in there. So history and ghosts kind of go together for us.
0: Right. I'm in the Detroit area, so not far from you. And well, it'd be right on Lake Erie outside of Cleveland. There's a lot of history when you look at some of these different trading routes and, you know, when there's a waterway involved with it in a point, you know, like Detroit, for example. A lot of history whenever you look back in the shipping lanes and where any type of shipping would have been. So what kind of things are you looking for besides an old house and you do some of these different tours? Is it just something that looks old is attracting you to it to find its history? Or do you get a certain feel sometimes, a feeling that, ooh, there might be something going on here?
1: Oh, sometimes it's the history, but sometimes we just go, that place looks really interesting. And we just kind of want to know about, you know, how it was built or who lived there. That's, we like the personal point of view too. Like, who lived there? Like, was it a family? Was it someone who owned a business? How did they start? How did they live? How did they die? What's going on there? So we are attracted to the older places for sure. Mm-hmm. But any place can be interesting if if the story is there. And again, like, we don't do a lot of residential anymore. I used to do a lot of that when I first started in this field, but residential hauntings are not our thing. But like Kathy said, you can find ghosts everywhere. And again, Detroit, very much like Cleveland, there's a lot of old buildings. There's a lot of old industrial history and a lot of stuff that happened along Lake Erie with the ships and the boats and the shipping lanes. So right there, that itself is intriguing. And then, you know, when you go further south away from the lake, you can find interesting things as well. Like some of our favorite places are here in Ohio, and a lot of them just happen to be old, interesting places with a history or with a reputation to be haunted. And we also find that very intriguing and challenging to go, well, the reputation of this place says that, you know, 17 children died in a fire and that's why they haunt the place. And Kathy will be like, I don't know, I think I would have read about that or heard about that. And then we dig up the history. So sometimes it's the reputation that draws us, and sometimes it's just the place itself.
0: Yeah, the reputation side of it's interesting because you have a certain expectation when you walk into it. And sometimes when you put your mind in that with that reputation, it seems like it could taint an investigation, because in the back of your mind, you're thinking, okay, I'm going to accept that this is haunted because 17 children died in this. But that's not necessarily always the case of the history of it. So I'm guessing sometimes you've walked into buildings and it's been a disappointment. You haven't found anything. So what are some of the signs you know you're about to go into a building and something's there? What's one of the first things you can tell there might be something off about that building?
2: Well, you have to realize when you're asked a lot, like Teresa and I are, to come to haunted places, we do approach it with maybe a touch of skepticism because of those stories. The stories are larger than life. They're not necessarily what happened at that historic site. So to let that story lead your mind down that road when it might not even be true, which we found out many stories were not true. So we go in probably with a healthy dose of skepticism many times. We try not to allow the stories to taint our vision of what we're going to experience. We do look, sometimes we don't even look at the history too much. We want to experience the building and experience the space. And then many times we will look up some things to see what really did occur in this building. What was it really used for? You know, did anybody die? And people seem to think that that's the precursor to having a haunted house, if someone died there, and that's not necessarily true either. It could just be the essence of all the work that was done there, or the, you know, illegal work that was done there, or many things could play on the spirits that would haunt or, you know, be in a certain place. You've got to realize just because it was an ice cream store, it doesn't mean everything in there was all, you know, unicorns and fluffy clouds. It could have been, you know, it could have been the site of something horrific. And so I think we let the space inform us many times, and not necessarily go in saying, well, we heard 17 kids died here, so it must be really haunted.
0: Yeah, but you get like a chill or a smell or goosebumps or anything like that. Is there any type of, okay, there might be something to this?
2: So yes, and we've had that happen a lot.
1: Yeah, go ahead, Teresa. Kathy is more sensitive than I am about these things. I mean, we've been doing it so long, you just kind of know. And there is something to be said about women's intuition, because absolutely, sometimes, you know, we can pick up on things that maybe others can't, especially our male counterparts. And Ryan, you might not know this, but I bet if you ask some of your female friends if they're mothers. Mothers know, you know, you know how your mom always knew when you were doing something wrong or when you were in trouble or when you were lying. We kind of get that women's intuition where we know. But Kathy does at times has like feelings and visions, or she'll tell me, Teresa, I had a dream and I saw this man and he was, he had gray hair and he was short and a little chubby and he had a beard and he was wearing this and that and that. She goes, I don't know. I just keep getting this in my head. And then we'll go to the place that we're investigating and we'll see a picture of the guy she just described on the wall. And he was someone who lived there or worked there or something like that, or a woman. It's kind of amazing. So she can come up with that stuff. I'm like, just normal, but I'm amazed by it. We do get feelings like she said, mm-hmm. we have walked into places, and again, we don't really walk into a place thinking we're scared, but there's been times and we've walked in and we've been like, whoa, this is right. Something's off.
2: Intense.
1: Yeah, this is intense. The energy is different. And you just know something's there, or something's going to happen.
2: And Trans-Allegheny Lunatic Asylum was a place like that, because both Teresa and I experienced that feeling she just described of this place is different. It feels different. It was one of the only places I didn't feel scared. I just was very concerned, and I felt like getting out of the building. So that, and we shared that. Her and I both shared that feeling. So it does happen. It does happen.
0: Well, tell me about that then. Well, because you get that feeling, and there's got to be a point where, okay, you're getting the bad vibes or whatever it may be, and I just have to remove myself from this. But there's also the curiosity side of you where you want to continue on. So tell me about that case in particular. What made you feel that way and what you found there?
1: So that was such an interesting case. We were invited to go to TALA, Trans-Allegheny Lunatic Asylum, by some of our friends that we had met when we did a television show. And there was only, I think, a group of six of us. And then the volunteers who worked there. And this was during the day. We were spending the night because it's in another state, obviously. And we were just getting the tour. We were just literally on the tour so we could hear some of the history, get familiarize ourselves with the building. And then later on that night, we were going to go back to investigate. And we're on the tour, and the tour guy is taking us around. It's broad daylight. And mm-hmm. I got that feeling. And I was like seeing things out of the corner of my eyes, and I was hearing like it sounded like whispering in my ear. And I was honestly like so freaked out by it, which very, very seldom happens to me. And I didn't want to say anything. I didn't want to interrupt the tour guide. He was giving the history, and I didn't want to say anything to Kathy. But when the tour was over, I'm like, Kathy, I had a bad feeling about this. I don't know if I want to go back in. I think maybe we should go back to the hotel. And then Kathy's like, oh my God, I feel the same way. It was nuts because we didn't communicate with each other that happened. But we both got very similar feelings just from being in the building. It was crazy.
0: Wow. Well, when you get those type of feelings, here's what happens sometimes. And it's good to go into investigations being skeptical. People will hear that and they'll say, oh, okay, you know, they'll kind of discount that. How would you explain to people that what you are experiencing is legitimate? Because obviously, I think people should have a level of skepticism. They shouldn't always just accept everything. They need a little bit to realize what they're hearing is legit. So how do you explain to people what you are experiencing is legit?
2: Well, have you ever had a personal experience yourself, Ryan?
0: No, I don't think I have. I've had weird things happen, but I haven't had mm-hmm. anything that I would stand up and testify to as being that way.
1: Okay, Ryan, you got to come to Cleveland then, and we're going to take you guys.
2: We'll fix you. But you have to realize it's your personal experience that is the most valuable evidence, if you will. It's the only evidence that there actually is your personal experience. And if you are closed off or not open-minded to the experience happening, then it probably won't happen. Mm-hmm. But I just say to people, you can call me a liar or crazy or anything, but it has happened to me. I have actually experienced this firsthand, and I can't give you a picture. And if I did, you would tell me it was fake. I can't give you a recording. If I did, you'd tell me it was something else. So when you tell people your own experience, that's the only value of what we're talking about. Is it real or is it not? To me, right. It is 100%. To you, who hasn't had that first personal experience, you're not quite sure what's going on, why so many people believe in it. Chris and I have had so many things happen, it's not funny.
0: You know, there was one time, and I was doing a late night show, and I welcomed ghost hunters into our historic building, and we spent 2 hours walking the building and them doing their investigation. And, you know, they pointed out things that were weird, they recorded, and then they came back about 3 weeks later with some audio recordings of things they thought they picked up, and they kind of gave their analysis. And through that whole experience, they were certain they picked up on things, but as I walked through it, I just did not have the exact same experience. I found it fascinating how scientific they were and their instruments and the way that they measured everything, but I just never had that. So you're saying the only way, that's the only way, you have to have that personal experience and probably would be going out on ghost hunts yourself.
2: It's the only thing of value.
1: Yeah,
2: that personal.
1: Yeah. Having the personal experience is just more than, like you said, Ryan, they came back 3 weeks later and played some recordings for you, but you didn't experience that. So they very well may have been like, this is legit. We know there was no contamination. We know our instruments. So we can say with gusto that this is real evidence, but for you, it wasn't your experience. So that means, you know, well, maybe it was, maybe it wasn't. And unfortunately, things can be fake these days and people lie. So that's why with Kath and I, what we're saying really, it's not only your personal experience, but that really is the thing that should count. Because like Kathy said, we could show you pictures of ghosts and videos of ghosts, and you could be like, okay, yeah, well, I can do that 5 minutes on my computer. I could whip that up and make it look like a ghost. So to us, we don't care about evidence. We don't post our evidence. I mean, if people ask us, we'll show them, we'll play it for them and stuff, but we are not out there to prove to anyone that ghosts exist or that hauntings are real or that a place is haunted. So that's why we value that personal experience, because that's what really holds weight. And we have taken people out on ghost hunts and to an haunted places and investigations who did not believe in ghosts. And by the time they left, they did.
0: I'm sure.
1: Because they had a personal experience.
2: Several times.
0: I'm sure. Doesn't that change you in a way? Because I think about myself, and let's say I went on a ghost hunt with you and I experienced it for myself. I would go back home that night thinking, I'm going to see another one in my own home. And that would make me feel so uneasy. Doesn't that change you in a way?
2: It can. I think that some people are seeking it. And you, I would guess, are not actively seeking it. But if you ran across it, you know, if there was suddenly a ghost, you'd say, wow, I guess that's a ghost. But I think, like you said, you have to be skeptical. Everything is not a ghost. And there is nothing scientific behind this work. I know if bells and whistles and things are binging and banging and all that, there is no science behind it if you read into it. So we're never going to prove to you there's a ghost by using a meter and saying the meter went off, therefore a ghost. Or there's a sound, therefore a ghost. You have to realize it's when something happens to you, when you are actually touched, when you are actually hear a sound in your ear, things like that. It's real, and you can't discount it for yourself.
0: Ooh, the touching side, that scares me a little too. Joining us here is Teresa Argy and Kathy Weber, also known as the Haunted Housewives. We're going to continue our conversation with them. Have some great email questions coming in, including one from Margaret that wants to know if you ever went to Salem, Ohio, which is near Youngstown. She said there's a lot of hauntings there. So I'll look at some of your emails. Ryan Recker at coasttocoastam.com. Feel free to give me one of those. We'll be right back.

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20: 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Teresa Argee and Kathy Weber are the Haunted Housewives, and we've been talking Ohio with them. And we had Margaret email in specifically about Salem, Ohio, which was a stop on the Underground Railroad, she says. And there's a lot of activity. You know, there's certain places. People are emailing me spots in Ohio to check out. I don't know why Ohio is so haunted. I lived in Lima, Ohio for a while, and I know we have an affiliate there that people are listening to us, I think, on WIMA right now. So I loved Lima, Ohio. And yes, there were a lot of haunted spots there that people would talk about. Maybe you want to share some of your experiences. We're going to open the phone lines next hour. 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

0: And welcome back to Coast AM. I'm Ryan Recker. If you want to email me, ryanrecker at coasttocoastam.com. I'm getting a lot of polite emails right now, which is always welcome. Joining us here, the Haunted Housewives, Teresa Argy and Kathy Weber. Thank you again for joining us on Coast to Coast. And I have a couple of email questions for you if you'd like to, let's say, address Margaret, who wants to know if you have ever been to Salem, Ohio.
1: I have been to Salem, Ohio. And yes, okay. I do know it's very haunted. In fact, in the fall there, I think their history center does a haunted trolley tour, which I'd love to come to Salem and take it because it sounds fascinating.
0: Mm. And a couple of people were asking me about the Franklin Castle. Are you familiar with the Franklin Castle?
1: Yes.
2: Are we ever?
0: Okay. Tell the story because I'm getting emails, and this is multiple people emailing me, wondering if your guest ever heard of the Franklin Castle located right in Cleveland. Said it has a haunted reputation. Seeing that you're right there in the Cleveland area, tell us about the Franklin Castle, your experiences with it.
2: So I'll let Kathy tell you the story of the Franklin Castle, but I'll just tell you our little anecdote for it. Kathy, that was actually my Christmas present for me and another friend of ours that she took us and we spent the night at the Franklin Castle. I actually grew up around there. And it was kind of one of those places that's a rite of passage for teenagers or preteens. You got to go to the castle and you got to touch it or you got to get on the property because it's haunted. So that was kind of something that we did for fun when we were young. And at that time, and I won't say what era it was, but it was a long time ago, it was abandoned. And for different periods of its existence, there was no one living there. And at one point, there was no one living there, and I actually was inside, which I should not have been because that's trespassing and that is bad. But I was young, I was stupid, and I didn't know any better. But now it is not, and Kathy took us there. But this is one of those places where the reputation is so incredible. But when you actually do the research and the history, as historians, it makes us mad that the reputation of this place is so outlandish. And Kathy can tell you a little bit more about that, about the Tiedemann family and a little history of the Franklin Castle.
1: Yes, actually, a good friend of mine, Bill Craigie, he's from Cleveland. He has written many books, and he actually lived in the Franklin Castle for quite a while. And he was with us the night we got to go to the Franklin Castle. It, like as she said, it has a real history and it has a rewritten history that's a little bit fantastical in some spots, but there's a lot of truth hidden there, as there are in most legends and tales. The Tiedemanns came from Germany and built this castle. And if you ever see a picture of it, it does appear like a castle. It is in the middle of a neighborhood. It's another house on the street, but it's just very imposing and almost like it calls to you because it's different. And they lived life there. It was the wife and the kids and the whole thing. But then the rumors as they lived there for a while started to grow about, different things. The Communist Party, blah, blah, blah, different parties that had people that were notorious coming to them. And once the Tiedemanns did not own it any longer, it's had a really strange history of all kinds of people owning it and doing strange things to it when they were there. And probably when Teresa went there illegally, it probably wasn't owned by anybody at the time when she thought she might try to get in, do a little breaking and entering there. She was a wayward child during the 70s. Oh, whoops. Did I say 70s? Nope. Oh, I'm so sorry.
2: Oh, you busted me.
1: Yeah. But when we were there, it's beautiful for one thing. And if there's any hauntings going on, there's nothing malevolent or evil or dark feeling there. It's kind of like impressions of history and people who lived there and came before us and left their essence behind. It's very, very interesting place. And the history goes on and on. Bill did write a book called Haunted Franklin Castle, if anybody's interested. Yeah, but it is one of the places, like the premier haunted place people talk about in the Cleveland area.
2: But spoiler right. alert, there were no babies murdered and hidden in the walls by Hans Tiedemann, as the reputation says. It wasn't like that. And I think that's terrible that they slander the name of the Tiedemann family with these horrible, vicious rumors saying he, you know, murdered servants and killed babies and was a communist and did all these horrible things. And none of that is true. Now, that being said, the place is still haunted. It is for sure haunted, as far as we believe. But
1: yes,
2: that's where the reputation kind of draws you in. But then you go in with this bias in your head thinking, oh, this is an evil place and bad things happen. And so you're expecting that, and that kind of stuff jumps out at you. And I just think it's a shame to make up those stories. And I get it. I mean, when I was a child, when I did my horrible breaking and entering, as a stupid child, I didn't know any better, but those were the stories I heard. That's what made it so fascinating for us as preteens and teenagers to want to go there and see this place of such darkness and evil. And, yes. And then when we actually went there back there as adults, when I was with Kathy, I'm like, this place is beautiful, but still very active. So again, it doesn't fit in the neighborhood. Like, I grew up near that neighborhood, and it was not, when I was growing up, it was not a very nice neighborhood. It was a lot of crack houses and stuff like that, let's just say. But this place sticks out like a sore thumb because it's so different. The neighborhood now is changing. It's a little more up and coming, a little more hip. And it's a little bit better, but the place itself is beautiful, and everyone should read William Craigie's book on the Franklin Castle, because he probably does the history best and separates rumor from actual reality with that.
0: Right. Well, I wouldn't worry. I think the statute of limitations are past breaking into the building. I don't think everyone kind of has that in their own community, though, don't they? Oh, the insane asylum we broke into as kids, or at the abandoned mine, or that. I think most people, you know, when they're teenagers, have done something similar where they found that abandoned place and went to explore it for themselves. They don't necessarily find ghosts when they get there. So that's nothing unique. So maybe that's why there's such an appeal when, you know, you start to hear about these stories and things behind it that you want to continue to investigate into adulthood. One person emailed in, Nicole wanted to know if you've ever been to any American Revolution spots. So a lot of places like Boston comes to mind, places over on the East Coast, Philadelphia. Have you ever gone and traveled for that?
1: Well, I've been to the places you mentioned, but not on a ghost hunting mission. We have done some Civil War investigations in Gettysburg and some places such as that, and plantations, things like that. But I've never went all the way back to the Revolutionary War. Our own cemetery here in our city has several Revolutionary War soldiers buried there. So there is a lot of history.
2: That one place by Cedar Point? Did you ever go to that, Kathy, what is that? The graveyard up by Cedar Point, is that a Revolutionary War? Or was that Civil War? It was like it was a cemetery, and I think it was an encampment. I don't remember if it was Civil War or Revolutionary War, but I know that there's a cemetery up there near Sandusky that is related to one of the wars. But yeah, again, I don't think we've gone any further back than maybe the Civil War.
1: Civil War, no, yeah.

0: they like pizza and the color blue. I just think that we're creating the spiritual energy, if you will. But then I think truly some of the places I've visited that are more ancient, there's just such an impression on what occurred there that it's palpable when you walk in the place. So there is something. The energy that we have never dies. It goes somewhere, right? Or
1: I
0: is it
1: think
0: right there in front of us?
1: maybe I think that there's no one alive right now that I think has considered, well, when I'm gone, I'm going to decide now where I'm going to haunt, right? I don't think that you make your preparations in life of what's going to happen to you after. It may just happen. And it may surprise a lot of people where they may end up if that's the case. Unless maybe that's something you guys considered, okay, if I'm going to haunt someplace, this seems like a nice place to haunt.
2: Oh, I told my kids I'm haunting all of them.
1: Oh, is that
2: I'm coming. Don't worry. If something
1: You're
2: weird
1: warning them
2: happens, it's
1: now.
2: just your mother. That'd just be me. But yeah, I mean, I think Kathy, and I think Kathy agrees with me. We kind of believe that when we pass, that you can pretty much go wherever you want as a ghost, be able to haunt wherever you want. I mean, I believe, and I think Kathy believes as well, that when we pass, our soul is gone. Our soul is in heaven or whatever your heaven is. I believe in heaven. But your essence, your spirit, I think can linger and can stay places. And I think that we can go wherever we want, which is why people report ghosts that are like their grandfather or their aunt or their brother who passed away or something. All of a sudden they're having experiences with these ghosts. I think family hauntings and family visitation happens all the time. And I think that is not by accident. I think that is by the will of both, maybe the recipient and the haunter and the hauntee per se, that you can go where you want and you can haunt who you want. And boy, if that's the case, Kathy and I are going to have a lot of fun in the afterlife.
1: You're already setting up tours, so people
2: Absolutely.
1: could come visit you. A couple of other questions that came in. They wanted to know if you've ever heard of anything going on in Toledo, so I guess a little bit west of where you are in Cleveland.
0: Actually, there's a lot in Toledo. We have a friend who lives in that area named Linda Dix. And Linda has been very involved in the paranormal community out there for a long, long time. And I know she's asked us to come to, what was Linda's? Was that a haunted church?
2: I don't remember.
0: Yeah, I'm
2: But
0: pretty sure.
2: Linda's a psychic, so everything's haunted around Linda.
0: Everything is haunted around Linda.
2: She's wonderful, wonderful, wonderful person too.
0: Yes, but Toledo is like really got a lot of like 50 documented haunted locations
1: Oh,
0: through
1: sure.
0: the whole city. So that there's a lot of history and mystery happening in Toledo. But
1: And that
0: Haunted
1: almost
0: Toledo,
1: seems
0: yeah, I've even seen,
1: like
0: I know there's a book Haunted Toledo. I think I've seen
2: yeah.
0: it from my
1: I almost
0: publisher.
1: feel like if let's say I was everywhere I walked into, I felt something haunted. That would almost be daunting in a way. It would
0: It would.
1: almost be hard. Like or at some point, maybe if you've experienced it so much, it's just like static to you. You just get used to it. That could be a part of it too. Ohio's a weird place. I lived in Ohio. I lived in Lima for many years, and there's a lot of old places there too. There's something different about Ohio. There's a lot of astronauts that come from Ohio. There's something different about that state, isn't there?
0: I think there is. And I think, we're all in Ohio, we're all crazy enough to talk about ghosts all we want. And, we don't care what you think. But we have so many, all of our large cities are notoriously haunted. Cincinnati, Cleveland, Toledo, and then we have our little hauntings like in Salem and places like that that are notorious even and have their own things going on. But there's a lot of history here. And I know what you said, the Underground Railroad in Salem. The Underground Railroad is all over in this area in Northeast Ohio. We have a lot of verified sites. So imagine if the walls could talk there, what we would
1: Yeah,
0: find
1: well,
0: out.
1: I had an email from Lisa. She said, I met the Haunted Housewives years ago. My first ghost hunt at the Lake County Poor in Painesville, Ohio, at my first ghost hunt towards the end, coming down

0: the stairs. I was the last one in line of people coming down the stairs, and I was pushed down the stairs, and no one was behind me. Loved the experience. That was signed by Lisa. So physically speaking, sometimes you can pick up on things, but you're saying sometimes you can get a physical touch, even like what Lisa describes, a shove that can happen.
1: Yeah, what Lisa's talking about is that we used to do a lot of ghost hunts at the old Lake County History Center, which was the old poorhouse in Lake County. And we would do these fundraiser ghost hunts a couple times a year for them. And Lisa was one of the lucky guests that was with us that night, one of our nights. And yeah, that happens. But as far as being touched, it's rare, but it does happen. Like, not when you see on TV, people getting beat up and thrown across the room and stuff. That kind of stuff is rare. It doesn't happen, but it does happen. In fact, that was one of my most profound experiences when I got touched at the old Mansfield Reformatory, or the Ohio State Reformatory, Mansfield Prison, as it's called, which is in Southern Ohio. And I had a physical scare there. I'll tell you, that one kind of changed my whole attitude about ghost hunting.
0: Oh, wow. Well, we may have to hear about that, but I also want to make sure people have time to call in. So we're going to take some calls in the next hour. Are you ready to hear from listeners?
1: Absolutely.
2: Yeah, for sure.
0: All right. And the physical touch, the things like that happening. When I do a show like this, I always leave my office door open just in case I catch something like on the other side of the door. And I always look out the door thinking one day when we're talking about this, it will spur something paranormal. Maybe tonight will be that night. Joining us here, the Haunted Housewives, Teresa Argy, Kathy Weber. 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Those are always better. Don't go anywhere. 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
1: I am getting so many emails of people recommending haunted sites in Ohio. Ohio may be one of the most haunted states in the country based on just pure volume that I'm seeing in emails right now. If you would like to talk to our guests known as the Haunted Housewives, Teresa Argy and Kathy Weber, feel free to give us a call now. We do have open wildcard lines. Those are for you if you have a comment or question or an experience. It doesn't have to be an experience that happened inside of Ohio. It could be really anywhere. But they have a lot of experience when it comes to haunted locations, lots of intriguing stories with some historical research that goes into it. I like what they said. They like to do a little research to see if the myths are real going into it, because a lot of times maybe the talk up to a building may be a little bit more than the actual history of it. So they want to go in knowing what they're dealing with. I do appreciate that greatly, because if it was me, I would probably go in blind, hearing all the rumors, not knowing any better, and it may influence me from being impartial. I want to know the truth when I walk into a place. So I do respect that. We're going to have some more stories and your comments or questions with the Haunted Housewives. Feel free to give me an email, ryanrecker@coasttocoastam.com. I prefer the phone calls. We do have wildcard lines open right now. We'll get through some of those next on Coast to Coast AM.
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0: And welcome back to Coast AM. Thank you for all the emails coming in. Ryan Recker at coasttocoastam.com is how you can message me. Joining us again, the Haunted Housewives, Teresa Argy and Kathy Weber. Are you ready to take some calls from listeners?
1: Sure, absolutely.
0: All right, I have a lot of emails here I'm going to try to get to, and it seems like all of our Ohio listeners tonight are emailing me because everyone has a different spot they want to recommend or ask you about. And there's a few of them that seem to be common threads. I think it's pronounced Massillon State Hospital in Ohio. Does that sound familiar?
1: I'm sure they might have got you on that one.
0: Yeah.
2: I'm sure it's a state hospital and it's abandoned. It's haunted. I've never been to Massillon, to the hospital.
0: Yeah. And a lot of these places, I only know about them because of high school football is so big in Ohio that you hear about certain places that have big programs like Massillon. All right, let's go to the phone lines and let's go east of the Rockies. And Don is in Florida. Don, you're on Coast to Coast AM with the Haunted Housewives. Go ahead.
3: Well, yes, hello, Ryan. Housewives. My question is, you know, Ohio, this is indigenous Indian territory before America was America. You know, Ohio with the mounds built in West Virginia. My question is, do you think this has a great effect on what you're actually, you know, studying? You know, it was a long, long history.
0: Okay. Well, they're talking about indigenous people living in areas like Ohio. And, you know, there's a lot of spots that are still named after it. And when you have that angle to it, does it seem to add to your investigations?
2: Well, you have to remember all of the United States was at once Indian or indigenous people lived here. So, yeah, of course. There are still places that have remnants like Moundsville and even places in Ohio in Lake County. They had the Whittlesey culture, which is the natives here. So yeah, it is everywhere. And just after those civilizations, they just built on and built on and built on and built on. So there could be layers of hauntings, and the land could be, you know, it could hold the essence or the spirit or the memories of everything from back from the first people that were here to the people that were here just a decade or two ago. So, yeah, that would be all of the United States, not just Ohio.
4: Yes. Mm-hmm. We do have the Serpent Mound in Ohio, which is a World Heritage site.
0: Right. Yeah. Let's go to the first time caller line. And Joe is in New Jersey. Joe, you're on Coast to Coast AM. Go ahead.
5: Yes. Hi, Ryan. Hi, wives. Thanks very much for taking my call. I had a question. I have been a believer in ghosts my entire life, although I'm afraid of them, though. And, you know, that is despite knowing that some are friendly, some are not threatening. I'm afraid of them. I fear them. And I'm wondering if the reason why I've never actually seen one is because in order to see one, you have to be open to it. And I'm very much not. I'm closed off. So I was wondering if you had any insight on that kind of thing.
4: Hmm. I get what you're saying.
2: Yeah. I think it helps to be open to it, to see one. But like I mentioned before, we've been around skeptics who didn't believe at all and had an experience and believed them. I don't think you need to be scared of them. Again, the ghosts that we encounter, at least most of what we encounter, are the spirits of people. So they were no more, no less than you and I. They were just people. But, you know, sometimes those people weren't nice people. And so when you don't have a nice person, you don't have a nice ghost. So that could happen. But as far as being afraid, the only things that I've been afraid of, I don't even think were ghosts of people in that traditional sense that we think of. I think the things that are truly scary, besides maybe a really mean, bad man that became a ghost that's haunting us. The things that are really truly scary, something that could actually mentally, physically, emotionally, spiritually harm you, aren't the ghosts of people. That would be something completely different.
0: Okay.
2: And how that can does you tell? Happen. Just like, not, I, there's not a, a lot.
0: There's a few things that you've mentioned. Sometimes it could be a physical touch, or sometimes it could be a sense or a smell. Let's say you're in your home. Are there any things that you would say, okay, if you experience these things, then there might be a spirit in there. There might be a haunting. Are there some telltale signs you can recommend to people listening tonight to, like, for people that may want to experience but haven't experienced it, but maybe they weren't looking for it. Maybe they weren't looking for the right things. What are some of the telltale signs?
4: Well, in my case, we have had, since we moved here, had a pretty active house, but most of our, silliness that's happened seems to be poltergeist related, meaning I don't know that there's a human being who died who's haunting me. I think that energy, we have things go missing all the time. We have loud noises all the time. We have just the weirdest things going around where things that have been missing for a couple of years suddenly are back. And so there is energy in the house that makes these loud noises and bangs and strange things. Again, I was thinking of the man who is calling, was just calling. Human nature makes us afraid of the unknown. It's just how we are. We're afraid of it. We don't understand it. We don't really know what it is. It's kind of scary. But I think when you try to understand more about the spiritual world or your own beliefs on the spiritual world, it might bring you more comfort than make you fearful. But like our house, yeah, we have a lot of weird things going on here. None of us have really been afraid, though, for whatever reason. Even as my children grew up and moved away, they weren't really afraid of our house. They just said, weird.
2: Sometimes when you walk into a house, like you were saying, can you tell? Are there signs that something might be haunted? Well, sometimes when you walk into a house and you see a whole lot of antiques, that could be a sign that there is something, because sometimes spirits can attach themselves to objects. And we've had that happen where people have called us, I don't know what's happened. All of a sudden I have a ghost and things are happening and I'm hearing bangs and footsteps and voices and things are moving and lights and it's cold spots and I don't know what's going on. And you're like, well, did you have this happen before? And they're like, nope, never happened. Lived here for 20 years. Nothing's ever happened like this. And you're like, And then, you know, you look around and Kathy and I are talking to these people and asking them questions, going, well, what would make something all of a sudden start in this person's house who never had a problem before? And then you look over and you see an antique chair. And you're like, well, how long has that been there? Oh, I just got it a couple weeks ago at an antique shop. Well, that could be a sign. That could be it. So sometimes it's something in the house. Sometimes it's something that happened in the house. Nothing ever happened before, and then somebody passed away in that house, and maybe now that the house seems to be haunted, or even just something really terrible and tragic, some sort of violence that happens, some sort of death or something, that extreme sadness that happens, and that could give it up. But also, we've walked into houses and you look around and you see Ouija boards and occult symbols and books on witchcraft and ghosts and things like
4: that. Antipsychotics.
2: Or a whole slew of antipsychotics.
4: You've seen that as well.
2: Up on the ceiling, up in the windowsill. So those there are signs that you could be attracting spirits, or you could think you're attracting spirits if it's the case of the medication. But yeah, you bring stuff into your house and you could be opening yourself up to attracting that sort of negative energy, or just energy, maybe not negative, just unusual energy, just by having those things in the house.
0: Yeah, well, you're giving me ammunition next time my wife says, I'm going to go to the thrift store or the antique store and go pick something up. Honey, you don't know what you're welcoming back into the house. You may have saved me some money here. Next, give me an argument to set up with my wife in the future. Let's go west of the Rockies, and Carl is in Hawaii. Carl, you're on Coast to Coast AM. Go ahead.
3: Aloha. Thank you for taking my call. Hey, I got a ghost story. Way back when I first came to Hawaii straight from Woodstock, it was like 1969, we rented a house in Kaimuki. And we didn't know anything about the area or the history, but it was really cozy and comfortable, a little one bedroom. But one night, you know, after we'd been there a few weeks, it was late, and my friend told me, wow, you walked into the bedroom, and then you came out in midair, flying all the way across the living room until you hit the wall, and then sank to the floor and started convulsing. And so on my side, I don't remember anything except walking into the room and then waking up with my friend like on top of me. And I thought he was shaking me, but he told me later, no, I was convulsing. He was trying to protect my head and stuff. And then years and years later, I find out there's this famous ghost, Kasha, of Kaimuki. And you can Google it. And in 1942, the cops were called, and they said that they were attacked, too. People were screaming, and they said children were levitated by an unseen force.
0: Oh, wow.
3: So I'm pretty sure I got to meet Kasha, and she's known to rip limb from limb. And so I think she was trying to rip my limbs off when my friend was, like, protecting me, actually.
2: Wow.
0: Okay, you ever hear anything like that?
2: No. I mean, boy, that pales to the stories we were going to tell you about.
4: Yeah,
2: what we that's incredible. But, I mean, I'm sure anything can happen. I'm very glad he wasn't torn limb from limb, because
4: yes,
2: that would be scary. But like I said, Tasha, whatever her name is, that goes, doesn't seem like a very nice person. And I probably wouldn't want her in my house either.
4: No.
0: It's such a coast-to-coast thing where you can say something like, I'm glad you weren't torn limb from limb.
2: Yes.
0: Only on this show you get to say something like that. Let's see. How about we go back to the wild card line? And Sparrow is calling in from San Diego, California. Sparrow, go ahead. You're on Coast to Coast AM.
6: Hello. Thank you for answering my call. Good evening, ladies. I had an experience in San Diego. My dad was a Navy captain, and my mom and my dad were both Admiral kids. So we traveled from coast to coast, literally, every 2 years. And we were living down in Coronado, and we didn't really do a lot of vacations and stuff. And for some reason, one weekend, my folks decided to take me and my brother to the Whaley House, which I didn't know anything about. And so I'm, you know, we traveled and went to places like Williamsburg and Jamestown and places like that on the East Coast. Well, anyway, so we arrived, and the person that was giving us a tour and telling us about the history took us, told us that it was, I think it was a granary originally, a small building, and people moved into it and they enlarged it, and it eventually became the county seat for San Diego County before it was actually moved to Sacramento. It was the capital of California at the time. Anyway, this building has since become a courthouse, but in the interim, Mr. Whaley was protecting the property, and they took us up to the rooms and showed us the bedrooms, which were very small beds because people were smaller then. And I remember, you know, thinking about that. And then we all were going downstairs, and on this one particular stair, I had remembered that they had said that there was no smoking allowed, and I distinctly smelled a cigar or pipe tobacco. I think it was cigar. And so I mentioned it, and the the, what do you call a person that's like giving tours and historical, like the docent?
2: The docent,
7: yeah.
6: Right, right. Told me that I was standing right on the step that Mr. Whaley had defended the house. I think he said it was the 13th step or something. And, you know, of course, it occurred to me that maybe they had some kind of machine that allowed cigar smell to be wafted in. But then years later, I read the book about Jonathan Edwards, where he wrote, it was called One Last Time, and he referred to the experiences that he'd had starting when he was a teenager, and he referred to clairessence, clairvoyance, clairsentience. Mm-hmm. Anyway, I've experienced every single one of those at one time or another in my life and didn't really know where that came from until more recently. Yeah. I found my birth parents, and it turns out that one of my great aunties could converse with dead people and became a nun.
0: Okay.
6: She came became a nun because she was trying to avoid it. Mm-hmm. And as soon as she retired, she didn't go out anymore because she said, according to my half-sister, that she didn't want to talk to them anymore.
0: Oh, I get it. Sparrow, thank you for the call. Okay, so real quick, a couple of things. One thing she just mentioned at the end, can this run in the family? If someone in the family has some sort of sensitivity to this, can they also pick up on it?
7: Oh, I believe it, yes.
2: Absolutely.
0: Okay.
7: It is the smell of it goes in a family line. Many times it's the women.
0: Oh, I see. And the smell that you can pick up in certain locations. That happens. You get a little taste of someone that maybe used to smoke on a certain step.
2: Smells are very common. Very, very common. Yes, absolutely. Wow.
7: They're almost irrefutable. Flowers.
2: Yeah.
7: You know,
0: it's interesting because
7: you know that man was smoking a cigar in that house. You know your grandmother's perfume and the different things. It's very, very common and very almost irrefutable when you smell something.
0: Yeah, and that's something you can probably find as part of the research, too, that would help back up the experience. We're going to take some more calls for the Haunted Housewives. If you have one, feel free to line up now. If you want to email me, Ryan Renker at coasttocoastam.com, Teresa RG and Kathy Weber. Haunted Housewives will continue after this on Coast to Coast AM.

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7: Wow, these nights, they just go by so fast. 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

0: And welcome back to Coast AM. I'm Ryan Recker. Joining us here, the Haunted Housewives. We have one more segment with them, and if you want to call in and talk about an experience that you've had or ask them a question, Teresa Argy and Kathy Weber, two fantastic people to discuss hauntings with. Are you ready to take some more calls, or do you want to try to get to some emails here? Maybe we can just briefly try to hit a few emails, and you can just give me a quick overview if you are familiar with them. Ironton, Ohio. Are you familiar with that spot or anything haunting there?
1: I am not. You know what? I gotta say no.
0: Yeah. Okay. One person said, have you ever investigated the Collinwood School fire from 1901?
1: I have. I mean, not on the Collinwood site, but nearby there's a spiritualist church. And I have investigated that church, and it's said that some of the residual energy from the fire is what you're experiencing paranormally. Ooh. At this church I was at. It was strange. A very active night.
0: And since you said Willoughby, they said it was the inspiration for the Twilight Zone episode, A Stop at Willoughby. Are you familiar with that?
1: Yes, A Stop at Willoughby was a famous Twilight Zone episode where it has truth in it because I can't remember what's the name of the man who did that. I don't remember.
2: Rod Serling.
1: Yes. Serling used to take the train from New York to his home, which is near Cincinnati, and he would go through the Willoughby Depot, and he would be writing his stories, and apparently he saw out the window of the train an idyllic lifestyle that was wonderful, and the episode goes on for him saying how he has to get out of the rat race, and the man decides he's going to, you know, get out of the rat race, stop the train, I'm getting off of Willoughby. And the whole play, I shouldn't even tell you, but the whole play on it is he gets off the train, he's in this beautiful setting with all these friendly people, and people are fishing and eating ice cream. And then it pans over and it shows you the back of a hearse that says Willoughby and Sons. So that's how he got out of the rat race.
0: Well, it's probably 70 years old now, so I don't think it for anyone. Yes. All right, let's take a couple of calls. I think this is it Shani calling in from Los Angeles, California? You're on Coast to Coast AM. Go ahead.
3: Oh, hi. So I wanted to ask, well, I thought this might have been either a ghost haunting experience or an alien abduction experience. So I was going to ask what you thought. So this is the first night I ever had sleep paralysis, which I had for like, I don't know, 10 years. But the first time I ever got it, I like woke up from a dream I woke up to the feeling of people jumping at the foot of my bed. And it woke me up out of this horrible dream I was having that I was being dragged out of bed and down the stairs, along the floor and out the front door. And I like woke up and, you know, to my bed shaking, and I tried to like yell at my friends like, hey guys, stop messing with me. But I couldn't move. I was like completely paralyzed. And I finally like broke the sleep paralysis by like wiggling my toes. And so I was really scared. So I jumped out of bed and I ran downstairs because I knew my friend Mika was asleep on my couch. And so I flip on the light and she woke up and she's like, oh my God, thank you for waking me up. I was just having the most horrible nightmare that I was being dragged out of bed and along the floor and out the front door. And I was like, what? So we both experienced the same nightmare at the same time. And I just didn't know what it was. It sounded like, I thought it was ghosts, but then later when I researched alien abductions, I thought maybe that's what it was.
0: Okay.
2: I know nothing about alien abductions, but that sounds like a ghost to me.
1: Yeah, and I'm thinking it sounds like an alien abduction to me. So, you know, when you okay, both shared the same dream, it had to be something happened, something spiritual happened. I don't know whether we're extraterrestrial beings involved, but something spiritual happened in that moment. And I don't discount what you say.
0: That's a weird thing to do, to have the same dream. I've tried to do that. Some people say they can coordinate their dreams.
1: It's called dreamwalking.
0: I've never been able to do that. I've tried it and just have not been successful with it. That is fascinating for it to happen just accidentally in a way. Scary, too. Let's go to Jerome, first-time caller from Ohio. You're on Coast to Coast AM. Go ahead.
4: Eve. Thanks for taking my call.
0: Yep, we got you. What's your story?
4: All right. Well, I actually have two. I am from South Central Ohio, and I did meet the ladies in 23 when George Norrie was doing a live show at the Egyptian in Columbus. Cool. I have two ghost stories, but I don't know if you'll get time to get to both of them because I know you're pressed for time, so I'm going to get to the most poignant one that happened here in Ohio. When I was about 13 years old, I was granted the ability to stay in our house in Ohio. We have two houses, one here and one in Texas. And while I was here, and that's the house I'm actually currently residing in, I kept seeing a friend of my father's coming towards the house. And I thought, well, any minute he's going to ring the doorbell and I'll tell him, you know, I'm here, but they're not here and all of that. Well, it kept happening, almost like a repeated loop. It would happen time and time and time again. I could clearly almost see this man that was my father's friend. He wore coveralls and he wore a ball cap, and he would walk towards the door, but he would never ring the bell. And it would happen day over day over day, and it became almost annoying. So when my parents did come to the house, because I got a little bit of a head start, so I got to, you know, be my own boss for a few weeks there, I told my mother about it. She said, well, I've seen that too. And she said she thought it was a man wearing a fedora hat and a long coat. And we assumed for many years that it must have been some kind of weird trick of the light, a car going by that, you know, hit a reflector off of one of the signs and made this casted shadow that would come up the driveway and come towards the door. Mm-hmm. So this happened in the 80s, and then by the time we got to the 90s, you know, I had come to Ohio very often, but my mother had adopted these two Cocker Spaniel dogs, were her pets. And she said one afternoon, wouldn't you know, that apparition or that whatever it was coming to the door. And the dogs went to the door as if somebody was coming to the door. And that clued my mother in that this was not just a trick of the light. This was not just the way a car went by and hit a signpost and reflected or something. That's when we knew something was really happening. So for a few years there, we just kind of laughed it off. And then one afternoon, my mother happened to be at the local library and read up on the history of the town we live in. Mm-hmm. Now, we live between a railroad track and a campground. And back in the 1920s, that campground had lodging.
0: Mm-hmm.
4: So she was reading in the history, and there was a man who got off the train, walked towards the campground, presumably going for lodging. And before he got there, he got mugged and killed.
0: Oh, boy. Boy. Yeah. All right, Jerome. I hear stories like that, and it's like when you can back it up with history and you find those things on public record, that makes it, a little bit more creepy and gives a little bit more credibility to it. Let me get your thoughts on this, Teresa and Kathy. All right. When you could go back and look at newspaper clippings and you can find, okay, something happened here, man, that if you didn't get a chill down the back of your spine at first, you'd certainly get it after reading a newspaper article that describes exactly what you're talking about.
2: That is the most validating thing when we can find history, written history or confirmation or a record in a newspaper or an older book or library. When we can find confirmation of what we've experienced or what people are saying and put a name to a face or to a being, that's wonderful. That's validating. That is, we love that.

0: nearby small town also. And I told my husband, let's go to that auction and see if we can find some wardrobe. So we went. It was a huge, big mansion up on this hill, and it looked like a haunted house. It was beautiful, but it, you know, no one lived there, and they had the empty rooms. Some of the big, nicer pieces were inside. They had a lot of the big furniture moved outside, and our mouths were watering, so we're going to find so much stuff. So we decided we were going to split up and write down 4 things that we both liked, and then when we met back, we kind of agree on it, and then when they would be up, we'd bid on those things. So the one thing I found was this huge, big organ. It was beautiful, and I just thought, oh, you can't put clothes in that, and I thought, we don't need that, but there was a huge, big room, a great room in the house, and the ceilings are like 30 feet high. And wow. It's just a big room, and I thought, oh, this would be a neat piece to have. So I put that on my list, and when my husband and I met back up, he had that on his list, too. And he said, oh, my gosh, if it's not a fortune, let's just bid on it and see what happens. So it goes on, and it got down to one man and us bidding on this. Mm-hmm. And then all of a sudden he stops and says, oh, wait a minute, how tall is that organ? And when they told him, he goes, okay, I'm out, because it won't fit. So we got the organ, and then we didn't really realize, I mean, think that we would get it. But we looked at each other like, oh, my gosh, we got that organ. You know, I don't know if we really wanted it. So then after the auction, we were getting back to our car, and the two people ran up to us and said, oh, wait, are you all the ones that just bought the organ? And it was from a local newspaper, and we said, yes. And they said, oh, well, did you guys know it's haunted?
1: No, nobody
0: said anything to us. And then so my husband was just teasing me. He goes, oh, you've always wanted to see a ghost. Now maybe you'll get to see one. And just we were laughing about it. But they stood there and interviewed us for a while, and, you know, they were sort of looking at us like, you know, good luck, and walked away. And we didn't know anything about this family in this house, and evidently this the two reporters did. So anyway,
1: we got it. We got to hurry up, Angela. We only got about 30 seconds, so real quick.
0: Okay. So we get the organ home, and only on the nights that my husband would be late at work, we started hearing pounding in between the walls. Mm-hmm. Like, and then the kids would get all nervous, or it sounded like someone was banging on the door. My cat would be looking up at something and then just meow and jump away. And then one night I was on the floor in my daughter's room looking into the kitchen, and she wanted me to stay in there while she did homework. So I was laying on the floor looking at a magazine and looking in toward the kitchen, and I put my youngest two upstairs to bed, and they wanted to sleep in the same room because they weren't used to the house yet. I said, fine. But I said, do not get out of bed or that's it. So then I look into the kitchen, and this little boy was bent over and running under the counter height. And he was bent over and running and looked right at me and ran past me and just chilled one of my body, because he had dark hair and he had an outfit on that looked like an old-timey rounded collar, a little bow, you know, that kind of like knicker type things. But I didn't want to believe that I saw that, so I jumped up and started, you know, scolding my son, saying, I told you not to get out of bed, and blah, blah, blah. Then all the kids come out of their rooms because I just wasn't a yeller. And they said, Mom, what's wrong? Why are you yelling? And I said, because I told them not to get out of bed. So I ran upstairs, and they all followed me, and my son was sound asleep.
1: Yeah.
0: Knew, and they all kind of knew, too. But
1: all right, Angela, I'm so glad you shared that. But for the sake of time, I got to get your reaction. Haunted housewives, when you hear things like that, when you actually see something that could fool you to be a human being, that's like a whole different level, it seems like.
2: It is, and that's why we warned you about bringing antiques in.
3: I was going to say, there's the story for your wife, Ryan.
2: Yeah.
1: Yeah. No organs, no anything from an antique shop. Mm-hmm. Wait, banging on the wall. Do you hear that a lot? Bangs, things like that?
3: Yes, we do.
2: Yeah, lots I don't of know.

0: looked it up real quick.
1: Footsteps. Yep.
0: In Ohio, if you're selling a property, you are not legally obligated to disclose that it's a haunted location. Should that change, though? Do you think that home sellers should disclose these things to future home buyers?
1: I absolutely do. I think that they're missing out on a great marketing opportunity because I think that would make the house more valuable. The blighted property law, but that's more so if there is a death in the house or a toxic explosion or gas leak or something. Yeah. But yeah, I think saying a house is haunted makes it more marketable and more valuable.
0: Okay. Well, I want to make sure people know how to look you up. Maybe they're in the Ohio region. You're doing a ghost walk sometime soon or anything like that. They wanted to follow up with you guys. Where can they go?
2: Well, we have a couple places. They can visit the Haunted Housewives. .com. 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
0: 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I have to say, this has been fascinating. Lots of great stories. Next time I visit friends and family in Ohio, I'll be thinking, okay, I wonder if that place is haunted. Teresa Argy and Kathy Weber, thank you so much for joining us on Coast to Coast AM. We'll be right back.
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1: That's a CCR song, and we had that as a recommendation from a listener. We thought this is the perfect song to play for our guest, author Paul Blake Smith, who was born and raised in Cape Girardeau, Missouri. And he has a book that came out called The UFO Bombshell Before Roswell. Kind of rhymes. It says Missouri's UFO Crash and Cover-Up. And I have to say, part of the idea of a UFO crash and cover-up before Roswell, I think, gives it a little bit more credibility, because there's a lot of sensational things that happen after Roswell, people saying they've seen things, maybe they did, maybe they didn't. But when you start to get the idea that, okay, it's out there and people know about it, then sometimes people think they see something and it's really not. They might get some false positives. John, by the way, is the one that emailed me. I had to look up his name. That song from CCR for the bumper music came out of the sky. So our guest is going to talk about the UFO crash in 1941. This is like 6 years before Roswell, and it's well documented, and some really strange things. They didn't know exactly what they were documenting at the time, in a way, and people like Paul go out there and say, wait a minute, I wonder if this is what they were talking about. And we're going to talk some UFOs, Missouri, in Roswell and before Roswell, coming up after the break. If you have an email for me, RyanRecker@coasttocoastam.com is how you do it. Don't go anywhere.
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0: And welcome back to Coast AM. I'm Ryan Recker. If you want to email me, ryanrecker at coasttocoastam.com. I do check the emails, and I try to respond to those when I have some time in between the breaks, so feel free to do that. Author Paul Blake Smith, born and raised in Cape Girardeau, Missouri, wrote a book about a potential UFO crash that happened in April of 1941. And if you recognize that date, 41, it's long before Roswell. Paul Blake Smith, thank you for joining us on Coast to Coast AM.
1: Well, thanks for having me on. It's my pleasure. And I want to know who briefed John Fogerty of Creedence Clearwater Revival way back in the 60s, because he's got the story down in that bumper music right there.
0: Isn't that something? Well, yeah. When I think of Cape Girardeau, the first thing I think of is Rush Limbaugh. Being in the radio industry, you have to recognize that being the place where Rush Limbaugh's from. But when you start to talk about UFO crashes and things, there's a lot of history in Cape Girardeau. Let's kind of start there. It's 1941. Something happens. And what is reported at that time that kind of tips you off that something extra strange may have happened?
1: At the time, nothing was allowed to be in the newspaper. The military arrived on the crash scene that night and said, "This never happened. This is a matter of national security. You're never to speak of this again." Fortunately, wow, a few people did, and we have the story as best we can piece together today. It was squashed pretty heavily at the time. But I found a newspaper article in the Cape Girardeau newspaper for Friday, April 25th, which may well be the morning after. It's about a big Mitchell B-25 airplane that was circling over and over Cape Girardeau, and as if they were searching for something. And a follow-up article a week later said it came directly from the Air Force headquarters, or in those days, Air Corps, what we call Wright-Patterson Air Force Base in Ohio. And they claimed that, well, it was just a little test flight. And of all the places in the whole country, they just happened to go to Cape Girardeau, Missouri. So if you flash forward 6 more years to the Roswell story, you do a little digging there, and it says a number of accounts claim that a bomber airplane was used from the Roswell Army Air Base, where they loaded the debris and the bodies and the disc from the Roswell crash and flew it to Wright-Patterson Air Force Base in Dayton, mm-hmm, Ohio. So was that a kind of copy of the Cape Girardeau template, where this gigantic, noisy airplane was even reported in the paper? Obviously, the newspaper reporter did not write about the UFO crash. Maybe he didn't even know about it. But they did report on this very unusual plane that was circling around the city. And people thought, are we about to be attacked by our own Air Force?
0: Wow. I find interesting a few things, at least being in the radio industry, or I guess media broadcast, where the government steps in and tells you not to report something. That still happens to this day in some ways. You know, we saw in recent years how tech companies were getting visits from government officials and things. But when the government steps in and tells you not to report something, if you're a good journalist, you ignore that. And luckily, there were some reports that got through, if they were reached by the government or not. But when you talk about the Wright-Patterson Air Force Base, that's a long way from Cape Girardeau. So I don't know why they would go so far out of their way for any type of testing or, you know, drills, things like that. So you start to see things like that getting reported, and you have some testimonies of people on the field that saw things. What were some of those things that they saw?
1: The key eyewitness was a pastor in Cape Girardeau from downtown. He said he was called that night of the crash and told, "It looks like an airplane's gone down in a farm field, and we need someone to provide some spiritual comfort." So this was Reverend William G. Huffman, and he later told his family when he arrived back in the house that night, he said, "You know that phone call I got earlier in the evening? Well, I went with an associate of the police department out to this crash site outside of town, only it was not an airplane. There was this round disc that had cracked open, and someone had pulled out from this disc three small human-like beings with huge round heads and big black eyes and tiny little dots for nostrils and a little slit for a mouth. Very creepy looking, with crinkly, wrinkly skin is the best way I can describe it. We don't know to this day if that was its epidermis, its skin, or a flight suit, or the two had melded. But it's apparent that to Reverend Huffman, that the two on the ground that he saw were dead, and a third that he knelt over and held by the wrist was still barely breathing, and it just expired right in front of him, and he let go of the wrist, and it was like this floppy rag doll. It had no life left in him at all. So this had to have been incredibly traumatic, and I'm sure that the idea passed through his mind as a Christian pastor: are these demons from another world? Are we being attacked? It had to have been just staggering, because we had no TV shows or movies or, books or mainstreaming of extraterrestrials in those days. We were still 8 months out from being involved in World War II. So,
0: and there's, when there's no reference point, you're right.
1: Yeah, it had to have been just shocking, and he probably never forgot it the rest of his life. So he got up from kneeling next to this one dead alien and went over and saw the inside of the spaceship that was nearby. People had lanterns and flashlights and car headlights, and a blaze was going around the farm field that the Cape Girardeau Fire Department was there fighting. He said, "I also saw the Cape police in uniform. I also saw the county sheriff," and that's a key participant in this, because his brother was an executive in the Army Air Corps training program of pilots in Sikeston, Missouri, about 35 miles to the south. A very fine citizen sleuth named Linda L. Wallace put together many clues that point to the Sikeston Air Corps training program having assembled and driven up to Cape Girardeau. Probably all it took was one quick phone call between the sheriff and his brother to get them to this crash site so quickly that night.
0: Wow. I think there's a few things that are interesting there. One, when you talk about a reverend, you hope that they would tell the truth and that they right. would give you an accurate description. They wouldn't be lying for the sake of telling a story. But the other side of it is you have other witnesses there on the site, and there's no reference point to any UFO, anything prior to that. So if, let's say, people are familiar with this story, they're familiar with Roswell, they could easily tell a similar story, and they would be able to kind of fake it if they wanted to. There, it seems like you wouldn't be able to fake a story like this. It would be so out of the ordinary that it kind of gives a little credence in a way that he would be telling the truth.
1: Right. This is a conservative Christian, a Baptist, and he had everything to lose if this story got out. He would have been thought of as crazy or unpatriotic because they were sworn to secrecy. So he told his family that night, "I'm going to tell you this once, and I'm never going to speak of this again." He was really rattled. They asked, "Where have you been? Why are you so pale and like trembling?" So he told the story, and his family remembered it, and his granddaughter reported it in the 1990s. So that's a key factor. And once it was reported, there was a Cape Girardeau retired fireman who came forward. He had stage 4 cancer. And he says, "You know, this story about Reverend Huffman and the aliens, I want to tell you that story is entirely true, that I was there helping to fight the fire. The military arrived on the scene. They caught me trying to pocket a piece of shrapnel or debris from the crash. And they chewed me out, forced me to hand it over. And then they kicked me out of the crash site." And he said, "I felt like I was being watched around town to see if I would get any revenge, I guess." And he said his phone was tapped. He was sure of it in the aftermath of the crash. So, that's another little piece of the puzzle that gives it credence.
0: Well, when you have, police and some other people there, just people that witnessed the crash site, what about photographs? Did anyone, other than giving an oral history of what happened, take any photographs?
1: According to Reverend Huffman, there was at least one newsman there using his big news camera, with the flash bulbs going off, as we see in movies or documentaries about the media at that time. And he was taking pictures. But at one point, Reverend Huffman said, I stood up, and nearby, two local men picked up one of the aliens, held him under the arm, and posed for that photographer. However, he didn't use his big speed graphic camera. He pulled out a small brownie box camera and took one shot and walked away. Now, I have a distant relative in Cape Girardeau. He was a news photographer and reporter by the name of Garland D. Fronebarger, who was nicknamed One Shot Frony. He would take one photograph and walk away. That was his, you know, method of operation. Even my mom, when she was in Cape Girardeau in college in the 1950s, said One Shot Frony took a picture of her and her her roommates for some sort of college event, and he just walked away. So, you know, that was a personal touch that, yeah, he really did do this supposedly to save on film. But can you imagine having the story of the millennium right in front of you? You take one picture and you walk away.
0: Yeah, no kidding. Well, whatever happened to that photo?
1: Reverend Huffman said about 3 weeks after the crash, that photographer showed up on his front doorstep and said, I have a copy of this photo, and I want you to have a copy because I remember you were there. So Reverend Huffman wasn't too thrilled because you weren't supposed to talk about the crash, and this would be a hot potato if anyone ever found it. You know, he'd be in hot water. But he took it and gave it to his son, who stored it away, and then the son moved to Kansas, where they would get the photo out at family get-togethers and dinner parties. And that's where Reverend Huffman's granddaughter saw the photo in the early 50s. She said she saw it about a dozen times. And she said it was just as described, this big bulbous-headed alien being propped up by two local men. Really creepy, unforgettable. And one day a neighbor came over and said, I know something about photography, and I've got a friend who knows about biology and zoology. I'll just take that photo to him, and we'll look it over. And the man skipped town within a few days. By the end of the week, he was gone and never returned the photo. And it turns out he was in Army intelligence during the war. So he may have seen something that you would normally scoop up if you were in intelligence operations. And there goes the proof.
0: Oh, that's tough. That's when you hear things like that, that's believable. But then you're, you know, a little red flag in the back of your mind pops up and say, likely story. So people describe these things in propping up bodies. That, to me, seems almost unrealistic in a way. If I were to go to a crash site, I don't know if I would pose with corpses. Like, that seems like that would be a little bit too far for people that may be unaware of what they were looking at. So do you ever hear parts of these stories and you're a little skeptical and you start looking into them more? How do you handle parts like that?
1: I find it pretty believable. These were simple farm folks who might pose with a prize pig, you know, or some of their, you know, their livestock or something, or with their family. And they found the find of the century and wanted to be in on this, you know, thinking this is going to be news all over the world. I want my picture on the front page of every newspaper in the world. So they probably proudly posed. And, it's also true that the photographer who snapped that photo may have been low on film. He could have wanted more, but when the military came in, they took his big speed graphic camera and took the film and his notes and told him, you're not to write about this. But he kept the little brownie camera in his pocket. And so that's how that got sneaked out of the site and becomes part of the legend.
0: I get it. Well, it's also someone that works in media. When you're there to do a job, you just do the job. So if you snap a photo and you think you got what you needed, you move on to the next thing. That is not uncommon, and that is just part of the profession. So that doesn't surprise me at all. One shot and leaving. I think that's just the nature of a lot of photographers or people that worked in newspaper back then. What about the stories that you start to research? So you have family members that witnessed this photograph. You have people that were from the town that witnessed this themselves. They all give their testimonies. They seem to align with each other. That, I think, gives a lot of credence to a story when you have different people telling different accounts and all the accounts line up. So when did you start researching this, and did you ever get a chance to talk to any of the original witnesses?
1: Just barely. Almost everyone from 85 years ago is deceased, and in so many cases, I found that their children are also gone. So the story was in real danger of dying out. I did talk to one elderly lady who said, I lived on a farm not too far from the crash site, and I remember the adults standing around talking excitedly about, quote, this, you know, she didn't try to push herself into the story, but she says, I remember distinctly, and I've read a few other accounts of people that said, my grandparents used to talk about this. Oh, how I wish I had paid more attention to this talk of an alien crash, but I was just a kid at the time. So again, wow. We have little bits and pieces that confirm the tale.
0: Yeah. And let me mention too, we've seen some documents come out in recent years and in months when the Department of War said they're going to be declassifying certain documents. So there's always these different waves of documents that have been declassified. Have you ever found a reference to this in any of those documents that may talk about some of the events you're describing?
1: Yes, I highly recommend folks go to www.majesticdocuments.com by Ryan S. Wood, where he's got a number of eye-popping government documents that refer to either crashed aerodynes, lenticular aerodynes, the jargon of the era, or little disks and, you know, bodies that had been recovered. And there's a couple that mention from FDR, Oval Office memos, that rather obliquely refer to these celestial wonders that have come to us, and forming a non-terrestrial science and technology committee in the aftermath of the Cape Girardeau crash. Well, what else could be, you know, non-terrestrial technology, you know, not just an asteroid that lands on Earth. I think we know what we're talking about here. A scientific committee to naturally start digging into the recovered remains of the bodies and the ship.
0: Yeah. And I know that you wrote about this, the UFO bombshell before Roswell, and people can look up your book, Paul Blake Smith. And this happened 1941. Roswell happened in 1947. There's a pretty big gap in between that. So this is really early take. As far as you can tell, is this one of the first documented UFO crashes?
1: Right. I know there's the Aurora claim of 1897, but two UFO investigators, Kevin Randles and Bill Burns, have looked into that Texas story, and they have decided there's nothing there. It was not extraterrestrial. So Cape Girardeau may be the first.
0: Ooh. All right, we're going to take a break, and I do want to talk more about military. I want to talk about government, future U.S. presidents that may have passed through the crash site, wanted to learn more about themselves that way. And we're going to take some of your questions in the next hour, too. But if you want to email me, ryanrecker@coasttocoastam.com. Our guest is author Paul Blake Smith, the UFO bombshell before Roswell. Don't go anywhere on Coast to Coast AM.

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1: And welcome back. I love hearing stories and sometimes how it ramps into the media where government agents show up, the men in black, perhaps, and tell you not to report on something. Book's called The UFO Bombshell Before Roswell, and the author is Paul Blake Smith. You can find his work online, and you can find his book, too. One of the things he mentioned is that sometimes you learn about these things because there may be a rogue journalist or someone that writes into a newspaper, maybe didn't know that the government didn't want you talking about it. However it is, the story got out there. More than just word of mouth, there are documented parts of history in newspapers. And I saw a story at coasttocoastam.com that the newspaper that broke the Roswell UFO story is shutting down. So this in Cape Girardeau happened in 1941, and the Roswell happened July 1947. So newspapers play a very important part in preserving history. Sad to see the newspaper that broke the Roswell UFO story is shutting down. Not sure this newspaper in Cape Girardeau, if it's still operating. Maybe I'll ask Paul Blake Smith that coming up after the break. If you want to email a question, RyanRecker at coasttocoastam.com is how you do it. And you should become an insider. 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Become an insider. Log in. You have downloadable podcasts. I mean, this dates back years and years. There's the Art Bell Vault and older shows for streaming, classic shows, news articles, show recaps, the ability to filter by maybe the topic you're researching or the host if you want to listen. Maybe you just enjoy it when I'm doing the show and you want to hear some older ones. I would be honored if you did that. 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All right, we're going to continue with Paul Blake Smith coming up after the break. Don't go anywhere.
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1: And welcome back to Coast AM. There's a book called The UFO Bombshell Before Roswell, Missouri's 1941 UFO Crash and Cover-Up, author Paul Blake Smith joining us. And I'm getting some emails. Maybe I'll try to get to some of those questions later, Paul. But Can you talk about some of the coincidences around this Cape Girardeau incident from 1941? Because it seems like there's a couple of different U.S. presidents that may have passed through there or were made aware of. Can you maybe talk about the connection of the one future president that went through that area before the crash?
8: Yeah, it's very strange, but Senator Harry Truman was up for re-election in 1940 and not supported by President Roosevelt. He wanted another Democrat to win that position. But Harry won anyway, and while he was traveling through the Cape Girardeau area, he went south to farmland near our two airports. And he was there to look them over to see if they were worthy of being approved for funds. So he probably passed right through the area of the crash 5 months before it happened. And in the aftermath of the crash, a few years after, Harry Truman was very strangely handpicked by FDR to be on the ticket in 44 and become the next U.S. president because Roosevelt knew he was very sick and was not going to make it through his next term. And that's exactly what happened. Did knowledge of the crash vault Truman ahead of the line? It's certainly possible. He would need no briefing. He was the Grand Master Freemason of the state of Missouri, and FDR was a 32nd degree hardcore Freemason. So there was a bond there also.
1: Yeah. And, you know, it's fascinating because sometimes celebrities get involved in this, too. And I've heard stories about Jackie Gleason showing interest and crash sites or presidents taking them to show them what's been gathered. So you ever heard of stories where, let's say, celebrities get involved, like a Jackie Gleason, for example, in connection to a crash like this?
8: Well, not the Cape Girardeau crash, but I have written an entire book that's been signed up to become a future movie called The Nixon Gleason Alien Encounter. That was February of 1973. But there was a celebrity of sorts that knew about the crash, evidently, in 41. FDR's Secretary of State, Cordell Hull, a very famous man, was at the Washington, D.C. Capitol building with his cousin, an Ohio pastor, who once again had everything to lose and nothing to gain by passing along this story that they were, Hull swore, Reverend Holt, to secrecy, then took him down under the Capitol where they saw in a storeroom three glass jars with three dead aliens in them and boxes of metal debris, you know, as if it was a spaceship that was pieced together or not pieced together, actually. The sections were apart and very lightweight in nature. So Reverend Holt went home and told his daughters sometime later, and they repeated the story in the late 1990s before they passed away. And so it was an exact match, the description of what was kept in this storeroom. And Freemasons like Harry Truman and FDR have a great, great reverence and respect for the Capitol building. So in the days before the Pentagon and the CIA and the NSA, where else would you store these amazing items where they could be guarded by DC police, Capitol police? And the Army had a liaison office down under the Capitol right nearby. So it made a lot of sense to put them there for a while.
1: Wow. You know, I've heard the stories about Jackie Gleason, and it's so fascinating that you mentioned that you have other projects kind of looking at Hollywood and how sometimes presidents are enamored by the star power that's, hey, let's go check this out. Let me show you something cool. How come no one ever says that to me? Like, let's go check out this really cool thing. No one's ever offered to show me a crash site alien. But I understand, at least now, that we have the Department of War. They're releasing documents. They're putting some videos out. They're saying, draw your own conclusions, because they're not drawing their own. But even Vice President J.D. Vance said that one of his priorities, he wants to go to Roswell and check it out for himself, even though he hasn't done it. That would be the first thing that I would do if I was a high-ranking government official with clearance. I would go check this out. I would want to know what's in Ohio and Dayton at the Air Force Base. I would want to know what's at the archives underneath in Washington, D.C. That would be like a top priority for me. Where would you want to go if you had top clearance? What would be the first thing you would do with it?
8: Yeah, if they ever contact you, please do contact me, because I've never seen a UFO or an alien. I'm not going to make anything up. Boy, where would I want to go today? It's tough to tell after all these years where they would be storing this material, the files, photographs, film footage. I just wish we had agencies that are willing to release this. It's disconcerting to know the CIA went into the Department of Homeland Security offices recently, their overseer, and just took off, maybe at armed gunpoint, with these boxes of super secret documents and just stole them from the Department of Homeland Security. Supposedly they were related to UFOs. I don't know if that's true, but if so, that goes to show you the level of secrecy continuing that our government in its deepest, darkest forms of black ops and state secrets that have been kept for 85 years. They don't want to give them up. Trump issued that proclamation on February 19th, the exact anniversary date of the Eisenhower encounter and the Nixon-Gleason encounter. Coincidence? I don't know.
1: Right. There's a silver lining to this, because they could have just destroyed these things and no one would know. But when you talk about some of these different letters where they're trying to research and understand the technology, I guess the silver lining is they didn't destroy it because they thought there was some value in studying it. So maybe they still exist somewhere that we'll be able to get it at some point. Which, by the way, the other presidents were involved. Wasn't there a scientist that wrote a letter to President Reagan? So this would have been, 40 years after the fact.
8: Right. Edward Teller was a friend of Ronald Reagan back in the 60s, and he wrote a letter in the early 80s after Reagan assumed office. And in the letter, here's a sentence, I'll read it directly. A menace greater than nuclear arm race exists. It does not originate here on Earth, but comes from space itself. A danger was perceived in 1939, only 2 years before a UFO was captured and Pearl Harbor. Now, gee golly, what was a UFO that we captured 2 years after 1939? I think that's yet another piece of the puzzle, another confirmation that Cape Girardeau was a very real event. It just keeps getting overshadowed by Roswell.
1: Right. Okay, so we all have the eyes on Roswell, and I think because there's a base there. So in Cape Girardeau now, at this crash site, what's there? Is there anything left?
8: I don't think so. There is a story that someone posted online in a forum that said, my grandparents owned and farmed the crash site, that farm from 1941. They wouldn't tell me much about it, so I flew there as an adult and talked to the old farmer who had purchased the property from my grandparents sometime, I think, after the war, he said. And the farmer said he wasn't aware of any spaceship crash. However, he was digging a cistern, a big tank, to install in the ground, and he found these weird strips of metal. They couldn't be cut or bent, and they had strange hieroglyphic type imprints or pictograms or logos in the metal. And he said he collected them all and he stored them in his barn, and then he tore that down a few years before this young man arrived to question him. And he says he won't tell me what he's done with the debris, but this would be, of course, solid gold. If someone could bring this forward, it would be proof positive that this really did happen, maybe in a bank vault or stored in somebody's attic somewhere. Someone's got a piece of debris like that fireman tried to smuggle out, or a photograph, or a report, or a diary that he wrote. I'm still mildly optimistic that someone will come forward as the dam breaks and more government files are released. Even though it's been mighty slow so far, the film footage released has not been very impressive, has it?
1: Well, kind of, yes and no. I'm impressed that they are releasing something. I like that. But sometimes you look at it and you say, okay, there could be another explanation for this. You just don't know what it is. It's nothing solid. But I will say that when you're watching something move consistently, they're not balloons in the air. Like the wind would make it look different if it was something that was getting pushed by an air current. This looked like it was, there's a lot of things that are look like it's propelled by something. So people draw their conclusions. I think it is kind of neat to see some of these, but it's not the smoking gun that you're waiting for. Something else I was going to talk about, Cape Girardeau. Sometimes you hear about these encounters where there's crash sites. And along with it is radiation. So did anyone at that crash site that you know of have any sort of exposure to anything that would have been harmful to their health?
8: I checked the Cape Girardeau newspapers. They actually have little bits of society columns on people who've grown ill and have been hospitalized if it was sent to a columnist. I haven't noticed.

0: I get that too.
1: Right.
0: When I think of Cape Girardeau, the first thing as a radio broadcaster that comes to mind is Rush Limbaugh. And I know this would have happened before he was born, but is there any evidence that perhaps Rush Limbaugh was aware and knew about this? Did this influence him at all, this crash site?
1: Well, I had a pretty good arm as a little boy, so they made me a pitcher in Little League, and my umpire for many a game was this big beefy guy named Rusty. Rusty saw he was on local Cape Girardeau radio, and you know him better as Rush Limbaugh. He was calling the balls and strikes. But he had to leave Cape Girardeau to become famous, and he became a syndicated, international radio star. And in around 2007, someone called his live program and ask Rush, what's up with this UFO crash in your own hometown? And instead of dismissing him and saying, this is a lot of garbage, get out of here with this, he said, there's more to this story than you might think. And he moved on to the next caller. He obviously didn't want to talk about it for whatever reason, security, his own security. But, that he did not trash the story lends credence. His father, Rush's father, who was friends with my father, was a big aviation buff and a pilot in World War II. And I think he hung out a lot at airports, and I bet he learned the story. Someone told me Rush, the broadcaster, said to friends that he first heard the story in the 1960s when he was going to Cape Girardeau High School. And my own stepmom, who has no interest in UFOs, said, I also heard the story for the first time in 1965 or six, when she was going to high school in Cape Girardeau as well.
0: I would believe that, because if you're from any place in the country, if there's some sort of history or a famous person that came from that area, people want to figure out, what came from their hometown. And if you're 20 years old and there was a UFO crash, a suspected crash, then of course everyone would talk about those type of events. I would be curious, and when Rush Limbaugh brings it up on his program, if I was Rush Limbaugh in my 20s from Cape Girardeau, let's say 30 years removed from this crash site at this point, first thing I would do, I want to reach out and I want to find people that were involved, because you're so close to it. You have to have a friend of a friend involved. So maybe he did know something about it. Maybe his curiosity did lead him in that direction. Okay, going back to the government side of this, because do you think the government, are you hopeful that perhaps in one of these future document dumps that we'll actually see something specific from this? Maybe you'll get some closure or some verification of your research through future disclosure?
1: I'm only mildly optimistic. It's like you've had this corpse that is down to the bare bone skeleton now after 85 years, and it's been picked apart pretty good. They've had all this opportunity to censor and redact documents. There was a Nathan Twining report on Roswell from September of 1947 for President Truman and a select handful of Truman's top aides. And in that report, you can read it at majesticdocuments.com, it refers to the Missouri discovery of 1941. It refers to this twice. It says, we decided that the materials from Roswell were extraterrestrial in nature when compared to the Missouri discovery. So again, and again, we keep seeing these little references that corroborate the story, and maybe there's more left in the files. I keep hearing in 2027, we're going to be getting much more, and maybe even a big event is coming to really firmly establish that we are being visited, at least by a handful of races. I don't know what to believe anymore. Even in videos, I get discouraged because AI and CGI are so effective at creating fakes. So, I guess we can believe these government releases of footage. But as you say, they're not all that impressive, and who knows what's real anymore.
0: Yeah, I'm impressed that they are doing something, because every politician, when they're running for president, say we'll release it, and they never do. At least there's something that is being released. I think that to the extent of what they release, it's yet to be seen. But I am a little bit more optimistic than I have in the past. But there's a lot of enthusiasts and ufologists that have really followed this for decades and have done much more detailed research on it than what the government has released. So maybe the government can catch up to research that

0: already out there in a way. Yeah. Paul Blake Smith is our guest. Do you want to take some calls next hour?
1: Sure.
0: Yeah. I know some people may want to talk about Cape Girardeau, but they may have some other UFO questions, things like that. Are you open to talk about other crash sites, Roswell, stuff like that?
1: I surely can. I'm not the world's leading expert, but I do know some things.
0: Okay. Maybe I can ask you about this movie you hinted at. I love stuff like this, this idea of Jackie Gleason and, you know, hey, let's go show you something cool. One day, I just want to meet someone powerful enough, they'll show me something cool. If you want to call in now, we'll start lining those up for author Paul Blake Smith, his book, The UFO Bombshell Before Roswell. And if you want to email me, Ryan Renker at coasttocoastam.com. Don't go anywhere.

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1: And thank you for joining us tonight. We have another hour here in your calls and questions for Paul Blake Smith. He wrote the book, The UFO Bombshell Before Roswell. This is Cape Girardeau, Missouri, 1941. Keep in mind, Roswell happened the summer of 1947, so many years before. So the things that were described there would have been pretty unique at the time. When you think about the descriptions of UFO crashes and aliens, and when Roswell came around, it became a lot more popular in culture for people to carry stories around. Well, what happens if it never happened before? Then what are you describing? And that's kind of what happened in Cape Girardeau. So if you want to talk to author Paul Blake Smith, feel free to give us a call now. We'll start lining those up. If you go to coasttocoastam.com, you can check out some of the news stories that are on there. And there's one story in particular where you can watch a robot couple get married in a Russian wedding ceremony. And there's video of this. There's, you know, the robot in the suit and the robot in the dress. And they kind of, you know, wheel their way in and walk down the aisle, and you're watching this ceremony and you think, why are they doing this with robots? This is so unnecessary. Totally unnecessary. I think you shouldn't try to usher in the Terminator part of our society. Just give it a break. Don't do the weddings. Don't make the T-1000 or whatever the Terminator robot's called. And let's just avoid that part. If we could, please. We'll take your calls coming up next with Paul Blake Smith on Coast to Coast AM.
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1: 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I'm Ryan Recker. 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Joining us now, the author of The UFO Bombshell Before Roswell. You can find the book online. Paul Blake Smith, are you ready to take some calls from listeners?
6: I am. I'm busy checking my mail to see if my invitation to the Russian robot wedding came in. I haven't seen it yet.
1: I didn't get it either. It's probably best not to be invited to that because I don't want any part of this. These robots getting married.
6: Yeah, my reaction is the same thing. Why would you want to waste your time and money with this nonsense?
1: It's. I don't even know if it's so much about wasting your time. It's just a big question mark. What is the purpose of this? There literally is no good purpose for this. Okay, let's take some calls. How about we go to the international line? We haven't taken an international call yet today. Don is in Alberta, Canada. You're on Coast to Coast AM with Paul Blake Smith. Go ahead.
7: Hi, Ryan. Hi, Paul. I was just Googling Shag Harbor, 1967. Well-documented. Just do a regular Google search. Minister of Defense, ex-Minister of Defense, Paul Hellyer, the late Paul Hellyer, he wrote a number of books. He was on Coast to Coast, did a number of interviews talking about UFOs. Where I grew up, they even built a UFO landing pad after a UFO spent hours, and it was quite, like, it was 300-meter diameter. So, and then, of course, now they got a UFO pizza place, and they got their tourist center is a UFO, but I just find it really interesting that Canadians don't seem to be more open about it. Like, I probably see about two UFOs a year, and I've discovered now, like, the F-18s go one way on a flight path, the helicopters go another way on the flight path, and the UFOs go another way on the flight path. So the last UFO I seen, I don't really understand it, but it looked like an engine off of a 747 going backwards. And it had two little 4-inch wings. It was probably doing like 600-700 knots. And the weird part, it had a red band in the center of the back part, which would be the fins on the engine, the F-18 engine. But we seem to be far more open about UFOs in Canada than the United States. Why has the United States had the tendency to lock everything down in Canada? Just like, oh yeah, we have new UFOs. No big deal.
1: Okay. Well, I guess I wasn't familiar with Canada being more open than the United States. I know there has been collaboration between companies or countries as of late. There's been other countries that have been releasing files too. What have you found about that, Paul Blake Smith? Have you found that Canada or maybe some other countries may have better record keeping and disclosure than us?
6: They were part of the Five Eyes program that President Roosevelt began in the weeks after the Cape Girardeau UFO crash in like May and June of 1941. And it was, according to one Canadian politician, all about keeping your eyes peeled for possible UFO activity or crashes. And this was a man named Larry McGuire who came forward in March 2023. He was a Canadian member of parliament. And he didn't get much of an answer back from his government. But as you say, or this caller said, Paul Hellyer did discuss a lot of what he knew. He was Canada's Secretary of Defense. And he even mentioned that President Eisenhower did indeed meet with some friendly human-like aliens, which was the subject of my book, President Eisenhower's Close Encounters, February 19th, 1954. So I wouldn't get too discouraged that Canada in Shag Harbor, at least, doesn't have too much on the big UFO event, because Cape Girardeau has nothing. There's no museum. There's no yearly festival or parade or not even a T-shirt when you go to town. I hate to badmouth my own hometown, but if you're going there, there is no crash site to go to and nothing to attend. And you may talk to people, and a few may know about the crash, but others are like, huh? What? What, are you crazy?
1: That seems like an opportunity for you, but like here in Michigan, where I'm located, outside the Detroit area, if you go a little bit north to Frankenmuth, very tourist area, but you'll find T-shirts and pamphlets and tours for Bigfoot hunting in Michigan. Very opportunistic in a way where they want to make it very well known. There's a history of Bigfoot in Michigan, particularly the Great Lakes. There's a lot of stuff further north you go, people see things. And then you go further north to Canada, you see even more things. They're not shying away from it. Cape Girardeau, if they're not bringing this up as part of its history, they are really making a mistake. And maybe, Paul, you got to get your book into some of these stores and you got to get some information out there for these people.
6: Well, I hope so. You know, Roswell has totally embraced that UFO crash. It's a whole culture down there with stores and museums and T-shirts. And I think like a yearly get together and people who are the descendants of the eyewitnesses to all of this still talk about it. And that's the way you go about it, even though a bit of it is what you might call crass commercialization. You know, sure. In a democracy, in a capitalist state, you know, you make money off of what's popular, and that's the way we do business in our country.
1: I like it. You know, even if it's kind of, you know, cheeky in a way, I still like it. All right, let's go to the wild card line. And Mary is calling in from New Jersey. Mary, you're on Coast to Coast AM. Go ahead.
8: I answer here because the radio. Just a simple question about Roswell. How many beings did they find? Were they human beings? How many were there? Were they dead or alive?
6: Cape Girardeau, there were three, and one was still barely alive. Colonel Philip Corso wrote the day after Roswell, and he was a guest on Coast to Coast, a very fine gentleman. And he wrote that military scientists investigating the Roswell crash and the bodies came to the conclusion that these were gray bio-robots, that they were like stooges or lackeys of a higher intelligence that didn't care to come here and get too involved, and with good reason. We're often at war, and we certainly were in 1941 of the Cape Girardeau crash. The European theater and the Pacific theater were all heavily involved in violent warfare. So you might have sent a race of cloned, programmed beings to do some dirty work, to take samples, hopefully not of human beings, but maybe Cape Girardeau was cattle country, dairy country. That could be an excuse to have been in the area. They might have encountered pilot error, mechanical error, weather-related issues, who knows? But the cause of the crash is unknown, but I think Colonel Corso's explanation of what they found at Roswell fits Cape Girardeau pretty well, too.
1: Yeah. Well, when you think about just what goes on in nature, and this might be more of a scary thought, but ants always send a scout out first, and if they find something, they relay the information, and then all the other ants come. Now, if that were true with UFOs in Earth, then we might be in for some problems. Let's go back to the wild card line. Aaron is in Fountain Valley, California. Aaron, you're on Coast to Coast AM. Go ahead.
9: Hey, thanks, Ryan Ricker, for accepting my call, and also Donna Walker, the call screener. Okay, my question is Paul Blake Smith. I have a few thoughts. How did the UFO crash, and are we shooting them down? In 1936, there was an incident in Black Forest in Germany prior and during World War II of a UFO crash. And then you also have the account way back in 1561 of the Nuremberg phenomenon of like a celestial battle over Germany in the skies. I feel like this is our American first UFO, and then maybe the Germans had it back in 1936. In the Black Forest.
6: I've heard that rumor many times. I'm not the world's leading expert, but Cape Girardeau had a large German community, especially farmers, and they even had a Lutheran church that conducted services in German back in the 1940s before we went to war with Germany. So that would have been another reason for orders from high up in Washington, D.C., to tell people, soldiers on the ground, hush it up, scoop it up, and get it out of there, and tell everyone to keep their mouths shut. They would not want pro-Bundes or pro-Hitler Nazis in the southeast Missouri area to learn of this big state secret, to keep it from what we thought would be our inevitable our enemy in World War II. And it did happen that way, that we went to war against Nazi Germany. So there are a number of German connections, and even Reverend Huffman, that name is of German derivation, and so was the mayor of Cape Girardeau. So you would have to read my book to learn more. But that kind of brings us around to the Magenta crash of 1933 in Italy, in which Benito Mussolini clamped down on that story and had it scrutinized. And according to David Grush, the government whistleblower, former intelligence operative, he said that story is quite true and that, quote, we scooped it. We stole it from Mussolini and the Italians when we invaded Italy with our allies in 1944 and 45 and brought it back to America. So that would also qualify as, quote, celestial wonders that have come to us, as FDR said.
1: Wow. Well, this call seems related. Let's go to the wild card line. And David is in Ohio. You're on Coast to Coast AM. Go ahead.
10: Yes, I'd like to ask your guest. The Nazis had a thing called the bell and the rockets. Do you think, Paul, that they had already made alien contact? And I heard like that last caller thought, and maybe they actually got their rockets and the bell experiments from aliens. And I'll hang up and listen to your answer.
6: I don't think rocketry was that advanced. Cape Girardeau, Missouri is in the heart of the American Midwest and the North American continent, and it was a circular disc. I really don't see that being a missile or a rocket fired all the way from Europe. However, I have heard about the German story and the claims thereof, and that would have been something FDR wanted clamped down on to keep it from the Nazis and keep it a state secret so we could investigate and possibly weaponize our own find and maybe create our own counter version of the bell, as they call it. Supposedly, FDR had a source that was connected to the Vatican, and they learned from the Pope of the Magenta crash in Italy, with Mussolini being based out of Rome, and that's where Vatican City is. And so that may have influenced FDR's edict, I'm speculating, to keep the whole story of Cape Girardeau clamped down as Mussolini did, as a virtual template for what happened in 1941.
1: Okay, I think we got time for another call here. Let's go east of the Rockies, and Bill is in Memphis, Tennessee. You're on Coast to Coast AM. Go ahead.
11: Yes, thanks for taking my call. I'll cut to the chase. Sir, when do you think an extraterrestrial craft is going to land in the good old U.S. of A? Question number one. Number two, and how do you think the populace, wherever it is, will act?
6: In 1941, I think they probably were correct in that they were trying to avoid a panic, as they seemed to perceive in the 1938 War of the Worlds radio broadcast by Orson Welles. No one wanted that on a widespread scale in 41. Yet another reason to keep the lid on the Cape Girardeau story. No one wanted to roil the stock market or create another Great Depression. But how would we react today? We're much more prepared for this through TV shows like Mork and Mindy or My Favorite Martian and on, and movies, Steven Spielberg's movies, Disclosure Day. We have graphic novels and books and documentaries on aliens, and I think people are much more prepared and would not panic or act crazy or quit school or quit their job as they were afraid in the 1940s. So it's an interesting theory. I can't predict human behavior too much, but I think we would handle it okay. But, you know, what would be the proof? Would they land at the Super Bowl or outside a stadium of 50,000 where the government could not deny this on live television? What kind of scenario are we talking about?
1: Yeah, okay. That's good questions. One email question came in from Tony. And I had another one that was similar to this. It said, enjoy listening to the show. I was wondering if you could talk about the fact that these aliens were smart enough to build a spaceship, travel all the way to our planet just to crash, If that's so, they're not as smart as we thought. To, if they can't land, essentially, is what they're saying. You ever think about that? What happens when it comes to crashing? There's we talked about crashing, and someone speculated it could have been shot down. But in this case, if they have the advanced technology, you think they'd be able to land.
6: Right. American pilots crash all the time, and they're trained to handle our gravity and electromagnetic forces and to handle weather in our modern airplanes, and they still keep crashing. So aliens are from another world. They may not have been familiar with these factors, and they had a problem and crashed.
1: You know, and I know scientists would argue with this, but I think about the way we understand science and physics and just the way the universe works. Our understanding may be close, but it may not be accurate in some ways that aliens figured something else out. So there could be variations, different parts of the universe, including ours, which may have thrown off their instruments or something. There's a lot of possibilities out there. We're going to continue to take some more calls. Paul Blake Smith is our guest, and if you want to talk UFOs with him, his book is called The UFO Bombshell Before Roswell. This is the 1941 UFO crash and cover-up that happened in Cape Girardeau, Missouri. Don't go anywhere on Coast to Coast AM.

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12: And welcome back. We have one more segment here with author Paul Blake Smith. You can find his book, The UFO Bombshell, Before Roswell, Missouri's 1941 UFO Crashing Cover-Up. Cover-up, the big part of it. When you think about Cape Girardeau, Missouri, 1941, that is years before Roswell in July of 1947. So here we are discussing this. And if you have a question or comment or you want to talk about disclosure, this would be a good chance for you to do that with Paul Blake Smith. And I'll try to read some email questions to Ryan Recker at coasttocoastam.com. But we have some open lines on the wildcard line now if you wanted to

0: on with your question. 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And maybe you want someone that likes topics like this. 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Well, if you want to find people that are not, ParanormalDate.com. And something new is happening. 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What does that mean? Well, they're filming, and soon will be filming, rather, a documentary series, a TV show, that's going to be looking at people that met in a paranormal way or experiences or interested in paranormal dating. And I saw that George Norrie is involved in it, of course, with Paranormal Date. So that's exciting. Maybe you met someone on that dating website and you want to be featured. They have a casting call right now at ParanormalDate.com. You can check it out for yourself. All right, we'll take some more of your comments, your questions. Paul Blake Smith is our guest. Don't go anywhere on Coast to Coast AM.
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0: 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I'm Ryan Recker, ryanrecker@coasttocoastam.com. If there's an email question that you would like to ask, our guest here is Paul Blake Smith. You can find his book online, paulblakesmith.com, UFO Bombshell Before Roswell. Are you ready to take some more calls?
1: I surely am. Fire away.
0: Okay. Let's start west of the Rockies, and Mark is in Roseville, California. Mark, you're on Coast to Coast AM. Go ahead.
2: Good. Yeah, I'd like to ask Paul, what are you going to do when you find out this is all real?
1: Well, I think the Cape Girardeau crash certainly is real, and probably the Roswell crash as well. And I'll point out quickly that there's a theory that radar jammed the technology of the craft from another world at Roswell. So I did some research, and in 1941, there really was very little radar, but there was some on some East Coast military installations. And there's nothing to say that alien technology was discombobulated by that radar back then, and then it limped along and came to a crashing halt in a Missouri farm field. I did talk to, or at least I got a message from a woman who says, my grandmother's sister had a farm not too far from the crash site, and they saw this craft going overhead. It was down pretty low, and it was emitting sparks like it was in big trouble. So that's an example of it was having a mechanical problem before it crashed. So there's no telling if the creatures involved were killed in flight or upon impact, but they were not reported to have any visible injuries. And that's what this Reverend Holt said in Washington, D.C. after he came back and told his daughters, these three aliens in three glass jars had no visible injuries.
0: Let's go to the wild card line, and Rick is in Dallas, Texas. Rick, you're on Coast to Coast AM. Go ahead.
3: Thank you very much. Mr. Smith, I want to get your book. It sounds very intriguing, and I believe everything you've said about it. By the way, my great-grandmother, she was born right up the road from you there in Saxton. But the point I was wanting to make was, I know earlier somebody brought up the Aurora, Texas case, 1897, and you kind of brushed it off and said it had been debunked by two gentlemen, and I just wanted to clarify on that to my knowledge, that's still a very wide-open case. I don't know of any evidence against it other than one woman a few years after the fact. She spread the rumor that this was a hoax. The railroad had bypassed Aurora, and it was a way to get try to draw commercialism to the town, but she was later totally discredited. And in fact, the History Channel went in 15-20 years ago and did an investigation. They found the crash site, by the way, is on a farm there where my best friend's cousin knew the owner. He took us out there, and they found pieces of that metal just like what y'all had there in Missouri, and also the windmill that thing had crashed into. And it ended up in a water well there, and they had cemented it over. Well, they broke all that loose for this investigation, sent divers down in there, and they found some of those metallic strips like we're talking about. The cemetery where that critter was supposedly buried is a couple of miles down the road there. I've been there many times, and we know right where it is. The Baptist church there conducted a Baptist ceremony for him and buried him there. The marker was a little engraved stone. It got stolen in 1973, and then they put another one back, and then it got swiped. But we know right where the thing was. And, in fact, the preacher up there at the Aurora Baptist, we were in the same school in high school, of all things, and he's the preacher up there now. But I just want to let you know that that case is, there's a lot of evidence behind it, and it's by no means been totally debunked like those guys tried to say.
1: Okay. That's good information. And yeah, that's good information, and it might well be a true story. I'm just passing along that two UFO investigators have looked into it, and they decided that it was not extraterrestrial, but it might be. I mean, they're not the be-all, end-all, authority. Kevin Randles looked into it, and he felt that it was likely a metal-clad balloon that was being test-run by either the Army at Fort Hood or Fort Worth. But who knows? It might have been extraterrestrial, and I appreciate this gentleman calling in with that information.
0: Okay. Let's go back to the wild card line, and Will is in New York. You're on Coast to Coast AM. Go ahead.
4: Hi. Good evening, gentlemen. Great conversation. I really appreciate this gentleman, this guest, real thorough knowledge of this incident. It really rings true. And I just want to mention that, you know, that the way that you described the photograph, or that, you know, various people say this one photograph of, you know, the, individuals there, propping up, you know, what might have been the alien. That really rings true to me, because when I think about to all my relatives going back a few generations, like to the 1800s when there were first photographs, whenever they went hunting, like especially I have all these photos of them with deer and elk, and one was a bear, like anything, especially back before present day, that would be like the impulse would be to, you know, take a picture of whatever it is that you found. And just one other quick comment. You know, when I first was listening to your conversation tonight, I missed the very beginning, and I actually thought that you sounded a lot like Rush Limbaugh, and I guess that your accent is very authentic to that area of the country. And although I find your conversation to be much more pleasant than the kind of things that he would have on the radio. But I want to thank you for this topic. Terrific. Thank you.
0: Great. Thank you.
1: Well,
0: go ahead.
1: Yeah, I was in college in Southeast Missouri State University and took radio courses. And one of my classmates was a rather burly, gruff sounding African American gentleman. He was quite polite and friendly. His name was Ced. We know him today as Cedric the Entertainer. One of my classmates, I remember him. I'll point out very quickly a little note I have. In my research, I discovered a December 31st, 1949 newspaper article which quotes a reporter named Fletcher Pratt, who attended a science conference, and he was known as a respected military war correspondent. He stood up at this science conference and said, "My sources have told me that sometime in this decade of the 1940s, an alien spaceship crash landed, human little creatures, strange creatures, he called them, at least 3 feet in height were recovered, and that they were killed simply by atmospheric pressure. They couldn't breathe our air, and the pressure of our stratosphere and Earth's lithosphere and all of that stuff, it just was too much." And that might, again, be the Cape Girardeau case, where there were no visible injuries. General George C. Marshall, who was FDR and Truman's top military aide, supposedly told a scientist in Mexico City in the early 50s, "We've had 3 UFO crashes in America, and in all cases, the aliens died of being unable to breathe our air, and they incinerated from within." So, again, these stories seem to kind of hang together and corroborate each other.
0: Okay, let's go back to the wild card line. And George is in Michigan. George, you're on Coast to Coast AM. Go ahead.
5: Hello, everybody. What I was calling up to ask you, you know, the scientists say that the speed of light is 186,000.7 miles per second. That being the case, they said a lot of these lights that we see are already burned out, and we're just now getting the light. Wouldn't it be possible that some of these crashes that have occurred are from a different dimension?
1: Yes. I find that possible, okay. And we may start hearing some of that if we get government disclosures, and people are already talking about this, that people from another world might travel on interdimensional portals, wormholes, stargates, etc., a dimensional rift, or they might even come from a higher dimension and not from our physical Milky Way galaxy at all. So we start getting into the ideas like in Star Trek, where the Captain Kirk and Mr. Spock and all went to a different dimension and, you know, an alternate reality and met their counterparts, well, you can get into all kinds of speculation, and it's fun to think about, but who knows what's going to be revealed in the years ahead.
0: Okay. Let's go back to the wild card line in Denver, is in Jackson, Mississippi. You're on Coast to Coast AM. Go ahead, Denver.
6: I want to talk about, I was blessed to read Rod Mudd's book. He was a contactee when he was young in Arkansas in 1953. And through the years, they assist him to write a book. And if everybody would read that book, The Coming of Ten. So, Paul, have you heard about Riley Martin?
1: No, I'm not familiar with that case.
6: Okay, I'm going to tell you a little bit about it. He wrote this book with the assistance of someone that was more millions of years advanced than we are. And when he wrote the book, he sent a copy to NASA, And 6 months go by, and one day they approached him on a helicopter when he's riding a horse. Only thing they want to know is, how does he know that the Chinese had landed on the moon over 200 years before we got there? The aliens told him that. But in other words, the aliens made clear to him that different groups come here on different agendas. They come here to look over the earth like that. And they made it very clear that our government know that they are here and they're present. And, you know, I wish everybody would read that book. It would get more open-minded. And one more thing I want to comment on. Giordano Bruno, the great Italian philosopher, this is what he said. As a conscious being is aware of self and this universal intelligence, to the same degree it has possession of it. So thus, earth had no monopoly.

0: and our wildlife and our environment over, and hopefully helping us avoid destroying our environment, especially through nuclear war. But it's speculation, I'll admit.
1: Or they could just be enthusiasts that are curious. This could be a hobby for them, building a craft aircraft that doesn't quite make it past the atmospheric pressure of Earth. Who knows? So many possibilities. Let's go east of the Rockies. And Brother Don is calling in from Kent, Ohio. You're on Coast to Coast AM. Go ahead.
2: Oh, brothers Ryan and Paul, great program, full of, you know, knowledge and facts. Back in 1933, I believe it was June, a little bit west of Milan, Italy, Acorn or a Bell type crashed, and it had the standard Nordic types inside, I believe. And it wasn't until about 1944-45 that Pope Pius the 12th decided to, you know, have this craft transferred and use some, let me see, a Jesuit priest and Swiss intermediaries to transfer this to the American side. So this has been going on for quite some years. You guys are right on target with this.
1: Okay.
0: Incredibly, Benito Mussolini gave a speech in February 1941, 2 months before the crash, and he's quoted as saying the United States are far more likely to be invaded by the not-so-well-known but warlike inhabitants of the planet Mars, who will come down in space crafts of unimaginable flying fortresses. That's a direct quote. We have to believe Mussolini kind of either was completely mad or he had inside knowledge of what he captured and was having his scientists investigate. And as I mentioned, David Grush corroborates that the Magenta crash near Milan was a very real thing, and it was something that had to be covered up at the time. Maybe they did not want to panic in Italy either. So it's just almost mind-boggling how far this goes back and how much has been covered up and kept from the public, and we're kind of treated like children who can't handle the facts.
1: Well, for the sake of time, I wanted to read this one email because I think it might be important. It said, if numerous stories of UFO crashes are true, then who is responsible for maintaining the secrecy after these secret holders die themselves? So part of this is the question. The other part is, do you have a plea for anyone that may hold a secret that hasn't told anyone?
0: Part of me would like somebody out there who knows and has debris to send it to me, but then I'm afraid I would be descended upon by government agents. So maybe that's not such a great idea. There's a UFO investigator named Preston Dennett, and he has done such marvelous work uncovering so many stories, eyewitness accounts of people, especially around Wright-Patterson Air Force Base, who have seen bodies and seen craft, and they're under guard at times, and they got a glimpse of things they shouldn't have seen. And it lends credence to the idea that not only is the Cape Girardeau crash real, and it probably ended up there at a very advanced metallurgical laboratory they had. It was the perfect place to take things like that to, but it's probably still ongoing, and it's top secret, and whether we ever get all the facts, or even half the facts, I don't know whether to be optimistic or not. It's still not playing out in my lifetime as the way I had hoped, but, you know, I'm still alive and kicking, so let's see what happens.
1: So you got that going for you. Well, you have the book, The UFO Bombshell Before Roswell, Missouri's 1941 UFO Crash and Cover-Up. If people wanted to find your book or your work, where can they go?
0: Any online bookseller like BarnesandNoble.com or Amazon.com or the publishers, Llewellyn.com. And I try to cram in as much fact and information and give you, the reader, your money's worth and make it, you know, worth your time and money to explore and read and think about this. So I thank you for having me on. It's a great, great subject.
1: I'll tell you what, you gave us some great information. I know there's a lot of people that didn't know about this until tonight, and now they do, and the word will spread. Thank you so much, Paul Blake Smith. We appreciate your time here on Coast to Coast AM.
0: You're welcome.
1: Well, that does it for us. So many people to thank. Dan Galante, Donna Walker, Adam Thompson, Michael Cosio, Gina Silvetti, Tom Danheiser, Sue Trakis, Bill

Sean Lottasewer, Lex Lonehood, my mentor Phil Tower, and the legends George Norrie and Art Bell, who make it all possible because of you. Looking forward to coming back sometime in the future. If you want to email me, Ryan Recker at coasttocoastam.com. Hopefully we get some future shows here soon. But in between shows, just send me an email. I like to get those. Have a great night.

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0: From the Great Lakes, on the other side of Erie, I'm Ryan Recker, your host tonight on Coast to Coast AM. Oh, whenever I hear that music kick in, better than any shot of espresso you can put into your body. Great, great show planned for you. In the first half, we're going to talk to the Haunted Housewives, Teresa Argy and Kathy Weber, a duo that uncovers stories of the paranormal by going into the field and researching them. I'm looking forward to hearing about their experiences. In the second half of the show, Paul Blake Smith wrote books on a variety of topics. He's here to discuss the UFO bombshell before Roswell. I know this is going to be a good show because as I was preparing for the show, I'm kind of scrolling Facebook and up pops Harry Houdini. It's almost like it was planned that way. But when I see a picture of Harry Houdini, I know it's going to be a good show. If you want to email me, Ryan Recker at coasttocoastam.com. I do check my emails through the show and I try to respond to them during the break. So feel free to send me a message. Sometimes you have questions for the guest, but we do open the phone line so you get to talk to them directly. Have a lot to get to on the show today. And I want to congratulate Spain on winning the World Cup. In the United States, East Rutherford, New Jersey, where they played tonight, beat Argentina. Great game. I'm not a soccer fan per se, but from what I can tell, very exciting game. And I know a lot of people were watching that. I know it was a very successful America's World Cup. It sounds like we played a fine host between Mexico, United States, and Canada. Let's hope that we get the games again sometime in the future. If you go to coasttocoastam.com, you can find some fantastic stories on there, too. I was reading a lot of stories about robots on our website right now. 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

0: 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I'm your host, Ryan Recker. 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Known as the Haunted Housewives, they are a unique paranormal duo that hits the field, uncovers true stories of America's most intriguing haunted locations. Joining us now, Teresa Argy and Kathy Weber. Welcome to Coast AM.
1: Thanks, Ryan.
2: Thank you, Ryan.
0: Well, I'm happy to have you on the show tonight, and it's interesting that a duo joins us tonight. You go and you investigate haunted places. There's sure a lot. Any specific regions you like to check out? Any more haunted than others?
1: Well, Kathy and I are a duo because we basically share a brain, and we probably couldn't work without each other. We've been doing it so long. We really like our native state, Ohio. There's a lot of history here, and we follow the history to find the hauntings. And I mean, that's kind of how I hooked up with Kathy, because she was the historian. And actually, where Kathy's from is prime ghost territory, the city she lives in.
2: I'm from Kathy, Willoughby, and Willoughby is where all the stories came from that Teresa started to love. And she kept explaining to me, I can't just tell stories about ghosts and history. I have to actually hunt the ghosts. And I told her no thanks, and now it's almost two decades later, and here we are.
0: You have to hunt them. It almost seems aggressive when you put it that way. So when you say hunt them, that means you are going to them, you're going to these haunted locations, so it's probably better you hunt them than them come to you. Let's talk about some of the different stories you've walked into. Are there any notable investigations that you've had in Ohio?
1: Some of our best investigations and our more interesting findings have happened to places here in Ohio. And again, I think, like Kathy said, I was coming from a place where, oh, I want to find ghosts. And Kathy was coming from a place where it's like, well, you know, we need to know the history before we can kind of know what's going on with any sort of haunting. And that's what I learned from her. And so we focus now on, when we look for places or investigations or when we go to places, we really want a place that has a unique or interesting history. So it could be the most haunted place in the world, but if it's just some old apartment building with not a lot of history, it doesn't really intrigue us enough to actually look and go. I mean, there are ghost hunters out there that will go anywhere, and that's great for them. But for Kathy and I, we look for history. And like she was talking about Willoughby, Ohio, where Kathy owns and operates the Willoughby Ghost Walk, which is the best ghost tour in the nation, been going for 19 years. But just even there, the history is good because the town is historic. And we do have a lot of those kind of towns here in Ohio. You got to kind of look for them. But like Kathy says, you got to look for them. But some of our favorite places are local, like Willoughby Coal, and a lot of places in Willoughby that we like to talk about. So we start from a place of history, and that usually leads us to ghosts.
2: Yeah. And think about it, Ryan, when you're driving around and you look over and you see this big old house, you got to be curious to know what the history is. And then, you know, the next thing that comes to mind is, I wonder if there's any ghosts in there. So history and ghosts kind of go together for us.
0: Right. I'm in the Detroit area, so not far from you. And will it be right on Lake Erie outside of Cleveland? There's a lot of history when you look at some of these different trading routes and, you know, when there's a waterway involved with it in a point, you know, like Detroit, for example. A lot of history whenever you look back in the shipping lanes and where any type of shipping would have been. So what kind of things are you looking for besides an old house and you do some of these different tours? Is it just something that looks old is attracting you to it to find its history? Or do you get a certain feel sometimes, a feeling that, ooh, there might be something going on here?
1: Oh, sometimes it's the history, but sometimes we just go, that place looks really interesting. And we just kind of want to know about, you know, how it was built or who lived there. That's, we like the personal point of view too. Like, who lived there? Like, was it a family? Was it someone who owned a business? How did they start? How did they live? How did they die? What's going on there? So we are attracted to the older places for sure. Mm-hmm. But any place can be interesting if if the story is there. And again, like, we don't do a lot of residential anymore. I used to do a lot of that when I first started in this field, but residential hauntings are not our thing. But like Kathy said, you can find ghosts everywhere. And again, Detroit, very much like Cleveland. Mm-hmm. There's a lot of old buildings. There's a lot of old industrial history and a lot of stuff that happened along Lake Erie with the ships and the boats and the shipping lanes. So right there, that itself is intriguing. And then, you know, when you go further south away from the lake, you can find interesting things as well. Like some of our favorite places are here in Ohio, and a lot of them just happen to be old, interesting places with a history or with a reputation to be haunted. And we also find that very intriguing and challenging to go, well, the reputation of this place says that, you know, 17 children died in a fire and that's why they haunt the place. And Kathy will be like, I don't know, I think I would have read about that or heard about that. And then we dig up the history. So sometimes it's the reputation that draws us, and sometimes it's just the place itself.
0: Hmm. Yeah, the reputation side of it's interesting because you have a certain expectation when you walk into it. And sometimes when you put your mind in that with that reputation, it seems like it could taint an investigation, because in the back of your mind, you're thinking, okay, I'm going to accept that this is haunted because 17 children died in this. But that's not necessarily always the case of the history of it. So I'm guessing sometimes you've walked into buildings and it's been a disappointment. You haven't found anything. So what are some of the signs you know you're about to go into a building and something's there? What's one of the first things you can tell there might be something off about that building?
2: Well, you have to realize when you're asked a lot, like Teresa and I are, to come to haunted places, we do approach it with maybe a touch of skepticism, mm-hmm. because of those stories. The stories are larger than life. They're not necessarily what happened at that historic site. So to let that story lead your mind down that road when it might not even be true, which we found out many stories were not true. So we go in probably with a healthy dose of skepticism many times. We try not to allow the stories to taint our vision of what we're going to experience. We do look, sometimes we don't even look at the history too much. We want to experience the building and experience the space. And then many times we will look up some things to see what really did occur in this building. What was it really used for? You know, did anybody die? And people seem to think that that's the precursor to having a haunted house, if someone died there. And that's not necessarily true either. It could just be the essence of all the work that was done there, or the, you know, illegal work that was done there, or many things could play on the spirits that would haunt or, you know, be in a certain place. You've got to realize, just because it was an ice cream store, it doesn't mean everything in there was all, you know, unicorns and fluffy clouds. It could have been, you know, it could have been the site of something horrific. And so I think we let the space inform us many times, and not necessarily go in saying, well, we heard 17 kids died here, so it must be really haunted.
0: Yeah, but you get like a chill or a smell or goosebumps or anything like that. Is there any type of, okay, there might be something to this?
2: So, yes, and we've had that happen a lot.
1: Yeah.
2: Go ahead, Teresa.
1: Kathy is more sensitive than I am about these things. I mean, we've been doing it so long, you just kind of know. And there is something to be said about women's intuition, because absolutely, sometimes, you know, we can pick up on things that maybe others can, especially our male counterparts. And Ryan, you might not know this, but if you ask some of your female friends if they're mothers. Mothers know, you know, you know how your mom always knew when you were doing something wrong, or when you were in trouble, or when you were lying. We kind of get that women's intuition where we know. But Kathy does at times has like feelings and visions, or she'll tell me, Teresa, I had a dream and I saw this man, and he was, he had gray hair and he was short and a little chubby, and he had a beard, and he was wearing this and that and that. She goes, I don't know, I just keep getting this in my head. And then we'll go to the place that we're investigating, and we'll see a picture of the guy she just described on the wall. And he was someone who lived there or worked there or something like that, or a woman. It's kind of amazing. So she can come up with that stuff. I'm like, just normal, but I'm amazed by it. We do get feelings, like she said, mm-hmm. we have walked into places, and again, we don't really walk into a place thinking we're scared, but there's been times and we've walked in and we've been like, whoa, this is right. Something's off.
2: Intense.
1: Yeah, this is intense. The energy is different. And you just know something's there, or something's going to happen.
2: And Trans-Allegheny Lunatic Asylum was a place like that, because both Teresa and I experienced that feeling she just described of this place is different. It feels different. It was one of the only places I didn't feel scared. I just was very concerned, and I felt like getting out of the building. So that, and we shared that. Her and I both shared that feeling. So it does happen. It does happen.
0: Well, tell me about that then. Well, because you get that feeling, and there's got to be a point where, okay, you're getting the bad vibes or whatever it may be, and I just have to remove myself from this. But there's also the curiosity side of you where you want to continue on. So tell me about that case in particular. What made you feel that way and what you found there?
1: So that was such an interesting case. We were invited to go to TALA, Trans-Allegheny Lunatic Asylum, by some of our friends that we had met when we did a television show. And there was only, I think, a group of six of us. And then the volunteers who worked there. And this was during the day. We were spending the night because it's in another state, obviously. And we were just getting the tour. We were just literally on the tour so we could hear some of the history, get familiarize ourselves with the building. And then later on that night, we were going to go back to investigate. And we're on the tour, and the tour guide is taking us around. It's broad daylight. And mm-hmm. I got that feeling. And I was like seeing things out of the corner of my eyes. And I was hearing like it sounded like whispering in my ear. And I was honestly like so freaked out by it, which very, very seldom happens to me. And I didn't want to say anything. I didn't want to interrupt the tour guide. He was giving the history, and I didn't want to say anything to Kathy. But when the tour was over, I'm like, Kathy, I had a bad feeling about this. I don't know if I want to go back in. I think maybe we should go back to the hotel. And then Kathy's like, oh my God, I feel the same way. It was nuts, because we didn't communicate with each other that happened. But we both got very similar feelings just from being in the building. It was crazy.
0: Wow. Well, when you get those type of feelings, here's what happens sometimes, and it's good to go into investigations being skeptical. People will hear that and they'll say, oh, okay, you know, they'll kind of discount that. How would you explain to people that what you are experiencing is legitimate? Because obviously, I think people should have a level of skepticism. They shouldn't always just accept everything. They need a little bit to realize what they're hearing is legit. So how do you explain to people what you are experiencing is legit?
2: Well, have you ever had a personal experience yourself, Ryan?
0: No, I don't think I have. I've had weird things happen, but I haven't had anything that I would stand up and testify to as being that way.
1: Okay, Ryan, you got to come to Cleveland then, and we're going to take you back.
2: We'll fix you. But you have to realize it's your personal experience that is the most valuable evidence, if you will. It's the only evidence that there actually is your personal experience. And if you are closed off or not open-minded to the experience happening, then it probably won't happen. Mm-hmm. But I just say to people, you can call me a liar or crazy or anything, but it has happened to me. I have actually experienced this firsthand, and I can't give you a picture. And if I did, you would tell me it was fake. I can't give you a recording. If I did, you'd tell me it was something else. So when you tell people your own experience, that's the only value of what we're talking about. Is it real or is it not? To me, right. It is 100%. To you, who hasn't had that first personal experience, you're not quite sure what's going on, why so many people believe in it. Priest and I have had so many things happen, it's not funny.
0: You know, there was one time, and I was doing a late night show, and I welcomed ghost hunters into our historic building, and we spent 2 hours walking the building and them doing their investigation. And, you know, they pointed out things that were weird, they recorded, and then they came back about 3 weeks later with some audio recordings of things they thought they picked up, and they kind of gave their analysis. And through that whole experience, they were certain they picked up on things. But as I walked through it, I just did not have the exact same experience. I found it fascinating how scientific they were and their instruments and the way that they measured everything. But I just never had that. So you're saying the only way, that's the only way, you have to have that personal experience, and probably would be going out on ghost hunts yourself.
2: It's the only thing of value. Yeah. That personal. Yeah.
1: It having the personal experience is just more than like you said, Ryan, they came back 3 weeks later and played some recordings for you, but you didn't experience that. So they very well may have been like, this is legit. We know there was no contamination. We know our instruments. So we can say with gusto that this is real evidence, but for you, it wasn't your experience. So that means, you know, well, maybe it was, maybe it wasn't. And unfortunately, things can be fake these days and people lie. So that's why with Kath and I, what we're saying really, it's not only your personal experience, but that really is the thing that should count. Because like Kathy said, we could show you pictures of ghosts and videos of ghosts, and you could be like, okay, yeah, well, I can do that 5 minutes on my computer. I could whip that up and make it look like a ghost. So to us, we don't care about evidence. We don't post our evidence. I mean, if people ask us, we'll show them, we'll play it for them and stuff, but we are not out there to prove to anyone that ghosts exist or that hauntings are real or that a place is haunted. So that's why we value that personal experience, because that's what really holds weight. And we have taken people out on ghost hunts and to an haunted places and investigations who did not believe in ghosts. And by the time they left, they did.
0: Oh, I'm sure.
1: Because they had personal experience.
2: Several times.
0: I'm sure. Doesn't that change you in a way? Because I think about myself, and let's say I went on a ghost hunt with you and I experienced it for myself. I would go back home that night thinking, I'm going to see another one in my own home, and that would make me feel so uneasy. Doesn't that change you in a way?
2: It can. I think that some people are seeking it, and you, I would guess, are not actively seeking it. But if you ran across it, you know, if there was suddenly a ghost, you'd say, wow, I guess that's a ghost. But I think, like you said, you have to be skeptical. Everything is not a ghost. And there is nothing scientific behind this work. I know it's bells and whistles and things are binging and banging and all that. There is no science behind it if you read into it. So we're never going to prove to you there's a ghost by using a meter and saying the meter went off, therefore a ghost. Or there's a sound, therefore a ghost. You have to realize it's when something happens to you, when you are actually touched, when you are actually hear a sound in your ear, things like that. It's real. And you can't discount it for yourself.
0: Ooh, the touching side, that scares me a little too. Joining us here is Teresa Argy and Kathy Weber, also known as the Haunted Housewives. We're going to continue our conversation with them. Have some great email questions coming in, including one from Margaret that wants to know if you ever went to Salem, Ohio, which is near Youngstown. She said there's a lot of hauntings there. So I'll look at some of your emails. Ryan Recker at coasttocoastam.com. Feel free to give me one of those. We'll be right back.

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1: I get a lot of emails for ideas for music beds and things, and I bet you weren't expecting Bee Gees tonight on Coast to Coast AM. 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Teresa Argy and Kathy Weber are the Haunted Housewives, and we've been talking Ohio with them. And we had Margaret email in specifically about Salem, Ohio, which was a stop on the Underground Railroad, she says. And there's a lot of activity. You know, there's certain places. People are emailing me spots in Ohio to check out. I don't know why Ohio is so haunted. I lived in Lima, Ohio for a while, and I know we have an affiliate there that people are listening to us, I think, on WIMA right now. So I loved Lima, Ohio. And yes, there were a lot of haunted spots there that people would talk about. Maybe you want to share some of your experiences. We're going to open the phone lines next hour, so we'll take some of your calls on that. 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

0: And welcome back to Coast AM. I'm Ryan Recker. If you want to email me, ryanrecker at coasttocoastam.com. I'm getting a lot of polite emails right now, which is always welcome. Joining us here, the Haunted Housewives, Teresa Argy and Kathy Weber. Thank you again for joining us on Coast to Coast. And I have a couple of email questions for you if you'd like to, let's say, address Margaret, who wants to know if you have ever been to Salem, Ohio.
1: I have been to Salem, Ohio. And yes, okay. I do know it's very haunted. In fact, in the fall there, I think their history center does a haunted trolley tour, which I'd love to come to Salem and take it because it sounds fascinating.
0: Mm. And a couple of people were asking me about the Franklin Castle. Are you familiar with the Franklin Castle?
1: Yes.
2: Are we ever?
0: Okay. Tell the story, because I'm getting emails, and this is multiple people emailing me, wondering if your guest ever heard of the Franklin Castle located right in Cleveland. Said it has a haunted reputation. Seeing that you're right there in the Cleveland area, tell us about the Franklin Castle, your experiences with it.
2: So I'll let Kathy tell you the story of the Franklin Castle, but I'll just tell you our little anecdote for it. Kathy, that was actually my Christmas present for me and another friend of ours that she took us and we spent the night at the Franklin Castle. I actually grew up around there. And it was kind of one of those places that's a rite of passage for teenagers or preteens. You got to go to the castle and you got to touch it or you got to get on the property because it's haunted. So that was kind of something that we did for fun when we were young. And at that time, and I won't say what era it was, but it was a long time ago, it was abandoned. And for different periods of its existence, there was no one living there. And at one point, there was no one living there, and I actually was inside, which I should not have been because that's trespassing and that is bad. But I was young, I was stupid, and I didn't know any better. But now it is not, and Kathy took us there. But this is one of those places where the reputation is so incredible, but when you actually do the research and the history, as historians, it makes us mad that the reputation of this place is so outlandish. And Kathy can tell you a little bit more about that, about the Tiedemann family and a little history of the Franklin Castle.
1: Yes. Actually, a good friend of mine, Bill Craigie, he's from Cleveland. He has written many books, and he actually lived in the Franklin Castle for quite a while. And he was with us the night we got to go to the Franklin Castle. It, like as she said, it has a real history, and it has a rewritten history that's a little bit fantastical in some spots, but there's a lot of truth hidden there, as there are in most legends and tales. The Tiedemanns came from Germany and built this castle. And if you ever see a picture of it, it does appear like a castle. It is in the middle of a neighborhood. It's another house on the street, but it's just very imposing and almost like it calls to you because it's different. And they lived life there. It was the wife and the kids and the whole thing. But then the rumors as they lived there for a while started to grow about different things, the Communist Party, blah, blah, blah, different parties that had people that were notorious coming to them. And once the Tiedemanns did not own it any longer, it's had a really strange history of all kinds of people owning it and doing strange things to it when they were there. And probably when Teresa went there illegally, it probably wasn't owned by anybody at the time when she thought she might try to get in, do a little breaking and entering there. It was a wayward child during the 70s. Oh, oops, I say 70s. Nope. Oh, I'm sorry.
2: Oh, you busted me.
1: Yeah. But when we were there, it's beautiful for one thing. And if there's any hauntings going on, there's nothing malevolent or evil or dark feeling there. It's kind of like impressions of history and people who lived there and came before us and left their essence behind. It's very, very interesting place. And the history goes on and on. Bill did write a book called Haunted Franklin Castle, if anybody's interested.
2: Yeah,
1: but it is one of the places, like the premier haunted place people talk about in the Cleveland area.
2: But spoiler alert, there were no babies murdered and hidden in the walls by Hans Tiedemann, as the reputation says. It wasn't like that. And I think that's terrible that they slander the name of the Tiedemann family with these horrible, vicious rumors saying he, you know, murdered servants and killed babies and was a communist and did all these horrible things. And none of that is true. Now, that being said, the place is still haunted. It is for sure haunted, as far as we believe. But that's where the reputation kind of draws you in. But then you go in with this bias in your head thinking, oh, this is an evil place and bad things happen. And so you're expecting that, and that kind of stuff jumps out at you. And I just think it's a shame to make up those stories. And I get it. I mean, when I was a child, when I did my horrible breaking and entering, as a stupid child, I didn't know any better, but those were the stories I heard. That's what made it so fascinating for us as preteens and teenagers to want to go there and see this place of such darkness and evil. And, and then when we actually went there back there as adults, when I was with Kathy, I'm like, this place is beautiful, but still very active. So again, it doesn't fit in the neighborhood. Like, I grew up near that neighborhood, and it was not, when I was growing up, it was not a very nice neighborhood. It was a lot of crack houses and stuff like that, let's just say. But this place sticks out like a sore thumb because it's so different. The neighborhood now is changing. It's a little more up and coming, a little more hip. And it's a little bit better, but the place itself is beautiful, and everyone should read William Craigie's book on the Franklin Castle, because he probably does the history best and separates rumor from actual reality with that.
0: Right. Well, I wouldn't worry. I think the statute of limitations are past breaking into the building. I don't think everyone kind of has that in their own community, though, don't they? Oh, the insane asylum we broke into as kids, or at the abandoned mine, or that. I think most people, you know, when they're teenagers, have done something similar where they found that abandoned place and went to explore it for themselves. They don't necessarily find ghosts when they get there. So that's nothing unique. So maybe that's why there's such an appeal when, you know, you start to hear about these stories and things behind it that you want to continue to investigate into adulthood. One person emailed in, Nicole wanted to know if you've ever been to any American Revolution spots. So a lot of places like Boston comes to mind, places over on the East Coast, Philadelphia. Have you ever gone and traveled for that?
1: Well, I've been to the places you mentioned, but not on a ghost hunting mission. We have done some Civil War investigations in Gettysburg and some places such as that, and plantations, things like that. But I've never went all the way back to the Revolutionary War. Our own cemetery here in our city has several Revolutionary War soldiers buried there. So there is a lot of history. But
2: isn't
1: there
2: one place by Cedar Point? Isn't that, did you ever go to that, Kathy, what is that? The graveyard up by Cedar Point, is that a Revolutionary War? Was that Civil War? It was like a cemetery, and I think it was an encampment. I don't remember if it was Civil War or Revolutionary War, but I know that there's a cemetery up there near Sandusky that is related to one of the wars. But yeah, again, I don't think we've gone any further back than maybe the Civil War.
1: Civil War, no, yeah. But that's an interesting concept of going way back.
0: Well, just talking about historical sites like that, and you talked about plantations, do you find that there's some places that are more inclined to be haunted?
1: I will tell you, when I go into a place and I read it, some of them are just, they feel very much still alive in 2026, but sometimes they feel very historical, and I think the spirits are kind of, they have a little dust on top of them. They're just a part of what is happening, you know, to that place. So there's differences. I've been to some places like in Europe where you walk in and you're like, whoa, there's somebody here. But sometimes you walk into places, and I have a couple of theories, like we create our own ghosts when we do these mega haunt places that we all go to ghost hunt at every darn day of the week. ask them if they like pizza in the color blue. I just think that we're creating the spiritual energy, if you will. But then I think truly some of the places I visited that are more ancient, there's just such an impression on what occurred there that it's palpable when you walk in the place. So there is something. The energy that we have never dies. It goes somewhere, right? Or is it right there in front of us?
0: Maybe. I think that there's no one alive right now that I think has considered, well, when I'm gone, I'm going to decide now where I'm going to haunt, right? Mm-hmm. I don't think that you make your preparations in life of what's going to happen to you after. It may just happen. And it may surprise a lot of people where they may end up if that's the case. Unless maybe that's something you've guys considered. Okay, if I'm going to haunt someplace, this seems like a nice place to haunt.
2: Oh, I told my kids I'm haunting all of them.
0: Oh, yeah, right.
2: Don't worry. Something weird happens. It's just your mother. That'd just be me.

0: actually, there's a lot in Toledo. We have a friend who lives in that area named Linda Dix. And Linda has been very involved in the paranormal community out there for a long, long time. And I know she's asked us to come to, what was Linda's? Was that a haunted church?
1: I don't remember,
0: Yeah, I'm pretty sure.
1: Linda's a psychic, so everything's haunted around Linda.
0: Everything is haunted around Linda.
1: She's wonderful, wonderful, wonderful person too.
0: Yes, but Toledo is like really got a lot of like 50 documented haunted locations
2: Not
0: through
2: sure.
0: the whole city. So that there's a lot of history and mystery happening in Toledo. But
2: Man, that
0: haunted
2: almost
0: Toledo,
2: seems
0: yeah, I've even seen,
2: like
0: I know there's a book haunted Toledo. I think I've seen
1: yeah.
0: it from my
2: I
0: publisher.
2: almost feel like if let's say I was everywhere I walked into, I felt something haunted. That would almost be daunting in a way. It would
0: It would.
2: almost be hard. Like or at some point, maybe if you've experienced it so much, it's just like static to you. You just get used to it. That could be a part of it too. Ohio's a weird place. I lived in Ohio. I lived in Lima for many years, and there's a lot of old places there too. There's something different about Ohio. There's a lot of astronauts that come from Ohio. There's something different about that state, isn't there?
0: I think there is. And I think, we're all in Ohio, we're all crazy enough to talk about ghosts all we want. And, we don't care what you think. But we have so many, all of our large cities are notoriously haunted. Cincinnati, Cleveland, Toledo, and then we have our little hauntings like in Salem and places like that that are notorious even and have their own things going on. But there's a lot of history here. And I know she said, the Underground Railroad in Salem, the Underground Railroad is all over in this area in Northeast Ohio. We have a lot of verified sites. So imagine if the walls could talk there, what we would
2: Yeah,
0: find
2: well,
0: out.
2: I had an email from Lisa. She said, I met the Haunted Housewives years ago. My first ghost hunt at the Lake County Poor in Painesville, Ohio. At my first ghost hunt towards the end, coming down the stairs, I was the last one in line of people coming down the stairs, and I was pushed down the stairs, and no one was behind me. Loved the experience. That was signed by Lisa. So physically speaking, sometimes you can pick up on things, but you're saying sometimes you can get a physical touch, even like what Lisa describes, a shove that can happen.
1: Yeah, what Lisa's
0: Absolutely.
1: talking about is we used to do a lot of ghost hunts at the old Lake County History Center, which was the old poorhouse in Lake County. And we would do these fundraiser ghost hunts a couple times a year for them. And Lisa was one of the lucky guests that was with us that night, one of our nights. And yeah, that happens. But as far as being touched, it's rare, but it does happen. Like not when you see on TV people getting beat up and thrown across the room and stuff. That kind of stuff is rare. It doesn't happen, but it does happen. In fact, that was one of my most profound experiences when I got touched at the old Mansfield Reformatory or the Ohio State Reformatory, Mansfield Prison, as it's called, which is in southern Ohio. And I had a physical scare there. I'll tell you, that one kind of changed my whole attitude about ghost hunting.
2: Oh, wow. Well, we may have to hear about that, but I also want to make sure people have time to call in. So we're going to take some calls in the next hour. Are you ready to hear from listeners?
1: Absolutely. Yeah, for
2: All
1: sure.
2: right. And the physical touch, the things like that happening. When I do a show like this, I always leave my office door open just in case I catch something like on the other side of the door. And I always look out the door thinking one day when we're talking about this, it will spur something paranormal. Maybe tonight will be that night. Joining us here, the Haunted Housewives, Teresa Argy, Kathy Weber. If you want to call in and ask a question or have a comment or share an experience with them, feel free to do that. Or if you want to email me, RyanRecker@coasttocoastam.com. I'll try to get to as many email questions as I can, but I prefer the phone calls. Those are always better. Don't go anywhere. This is Coast to Coast AM.

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1: I am getting so many emails of people recommending haunted sites in Ohio. Ohio may be one of the most haunted states in the country based on just pure volume that I'm seeing in emails right now. If you would like to talk to our guests known as the Haunted Housewives, Teresa Argy and Kathy Weber, feel free to give us a call now. We do have open wildcard lines. Those are for you if you have a comment or question or an experience. It doesn't have to be an experience that happened inside of Ohio. It could be really anywhere. But they have a lot of experience when it comes to haunted locations, lots of intriguing stories with some historical research that goes into it. I like what they said. They like to do a little research to see if the myths are real going into it, because a lot of times maybe the talk up to a building may be a little bit more than the actual history of it. So they want to go in knowing what they're dealing with. I do appreciate that greatly, because if it was me, I would probably go in blind, hearing all the rumors, not knowing any better, and it may influence me from being impartial. I want to know the truth when I walk into a place. So I do respect that. We're going to have some more stories and your comments or questions with the Haunted Housewives. Feel free to give me an email, ryanrecker@coasttocoastam.com. I prefer the phone calls. We do have wildcard lines open right now. We'll get through some of those next on Coast to Coast AM.
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0: And welcome back to Coast AM. Thank you for all the emails coming in. Ryan Recker at coasttocoastam.com is how you can message me. Joining us again, the Haunted Housewives, Teresa RG and Kathy Weber. Are you ready to take some calls from listeners?
1: Sure. Absolutely.
0: All right. I have a lot of emails here I'm going to try to get to. And it seems like all of our Ohio listeners tonight are emailing me because everyone has a different spot they want to recommend or ask you about. And there's a few of them that seem to be common threads. I think it's pronounced Massillon State Hospital in Ohio. Does that sound familiar?
2: I'm sure they might have got you on that one.
0: Yeah.
2: I'm sure it's a state hospital and it's abandoned. It's haunted. I've never been to Massillon, to the hospital.
0: Yeah. And a lot of these places, I only know about them because of high school football is so big in Ohio that you hear about certain places that have big programs like Massillon. All right, let's go to the phone lines and let's go east of the Rockies. And Don is in Florida. Don, you're on Coast to Coast AM with the Haunted Housewives. Go ahead.
3: Well, yes, hello, Ryan. Housewives. My question is, in Ohio, this is indigenous Indian territory before America was America. You know, Ohio with the mounds built in West Virginia. My question is, do you think this has a great effect on what you're actually, studying? It was a long, long history.
0: Okay. Well, they're talking about indigenous people living in areas like Ohio. And, there's a lot of spots that are still named after it. And when you have that angle to it, does it seem to add to your investigations?
2: Well, you have to remember all of the United States was at once Indian or indigenous people lived here. So, yeah, of course. There are still places that have remnants like Moundsville and even places in Ohio in Lake County. They had the Whittlesey culture, which is the natives here. So yeah, it is everywhere. And just after those civilizations, they just built on and built on and built on and built on. So there could be layers of hauntings, and the land could be, it could hold the essence or the spirit or the memories of everything from back from the first people that were here to the people that were here just a decade or two ago. So, yeah, that would be all of the United States, not just Ohio.
4: Yes. Mm-hmm. We do have the Serpent Mound in Ohio, which is a World Heritage site.
0: Right. Yeah. Let's go to the first time caller line. And Joe is in New Jersey. Joe, you're on Coast to Coast AM. Go ahead.
5: Yes. Hi, Ryan. Hi, wives. Thanks very much for taking my call. I had a question. I have been a believer in ghosts my entire life, although I'm afraid of them, though. And, that is despite knowing that some are friendly, some are not threatening. I'm afraid of them. I fear them. And I'm wondering if the reason why I've never actually seen one is because in order to see one, you have to be open to it. And I'm very much not. I'm closed off. So I was wondering if you had any insight on that kind of thing.
4: I get what you're saying.
2: Yeah. I think it helps to be open to it, to see one. But like I mentioned before, we've been around skeptics who didn't believe at all and had an experience and believed them. I don't think you need to be scared of them. Again, the ghosts that we encounter, at least most of what we encounter, are the spirits of people. So they were no more, no less than you and I. They were just people. But, sometimes those people weren't nice people. And so when you don't have a nice person, you don't have a nice ghost. So that could happen. But as far as being afraid, the only things that I've been afraid of, I don't even think were ghosts of people in that traditional sense that we think of. I think the things that are truly scary, besides maybe a really mean, bad man that became a ghost that's haunting us. The things that are really truly scary, something that could actually mentally, physically, emotionally, spiritually harm you, aren't the ghosts of people. That would be something completely different.
0: Okay.
2: And how can you tell? Just like, not a lot.
0: There's a few things that you've mentioned. Sometimes it could be a physical touch, or sometimes it could be a sense or a smell. Let's say you're in your home. Are there any things that you would say, okay, if you experience these things, then there might be a spirit in there. There might be a haunting. Are there some telltale signs you can recommend to people listening tonight to, like, for people that may want to experience but haven't experienced it, but maybe they weren't looking for it. Maybe they weren't looking for the right things. What are some of the telltale signs?
4: Well, in my case, we have had, since we moved here, had a pretty active house. But most of our silliness that's happened seems to be poltergeist related, meaning I don't know that there's a human being who died who's haunting me. I think that energy, we have things go missing all the time. We have loud noises all the time. We have just the weirdest things going around where things that have been missing for a couple of years suddenly are back. And so there is energy in the house that makes these loud noises and bangs and strange things. Again, I was thinking of the man who is calling, was just calling. Human nature makes us afraid of the unknown. It's just how we are. We're afraid of it. We don't understand it. We don't really know what it is. It's kind of scary. But I think when you try to understand more about the spiritual world or your own beliefs on the spiritual world, it might bring you more comfort than make you fearful. But like our house, yeah, we have a lot of weird things going on here. None of us have really been afraid, though, for whatever reason. Even as my children grew up and moved away, they weren't really afraid of our house. They but just said, weird.
2: Sometimes when you walk into a house, like you were saying, can you tell? Are there signs that something might be haunted? Well, sometimes when you walk into a house and you see a whole lot of antiques, that could be a sign that there is something, because sometimes spirits can attach themselves to objects. And we've had that happen where people have called us, I don't know what's happened. All of a sudden I have a ghost and things are happening and I'm hearing bangs and footsteps and voices and things are moving and lights and it's cold spots and I don't know what's going on. And you're like, well, did you have this happen before? And they're like, nope, never happened. Lived here for 20 years. Nothing's ever happened like this. And you're like, And then, you know, you look around and Kathy and I are talking to these people and asking them questions, going, well, what would make something all of a sudden start in this person's house who never had a problem before? And then you look over and you see an antique chair. And you're like, well, how long has that been there? Oh, I just got it a couple weeks ago at an antique shop. Well, that could be a sign. That could be it. So sometimes it's something in the house. Sometimes it's something that happened in the house. Nothing ever happened before. And then somebody passed away in that house. And maybe now that the house seems to be haunted, or even just something really terrible and tragic, some sort of violence that happens, some sort of death, or something that extreme sadness that happens, and that could give it up. But also, we've walked into houses and you look around, and you see Ouija boards and occult symbols and books on witchcraft and ghosts and things like
4: that. And antipsychotics.
2: Or a whole slew of antipsychotics.
4: You've seen that as well.
2: Up on the ceiling, up in the windowsill. So those there are signs that you could be attracting spirits, or you could think you're attracting spirits if it's the case of the medication. But yeah, you bring stuff into your house and you could be opening yourself up to attracting that sort of negative energy, or just energy, maybe not negative, just unusual energy, just by having those things in the house.
0: Yeah, well, you're giving me ammunition next time my wife says, I'm going to go to the thrift store or the antique store and go pick something up. Honey, you don't know what you're welcoming back into the house. You may have saved me some money here. Next, give me an argument to set up with my wife in the future. Let's go west of the Rockies, and Carl is in Hawaii. Carl, you're on Coast to Coast AM. Go ahead.
6: Aloha. Thank you for taking my call. Hey, I got a ghost story. Way back when I first came to Hawaii straight from Woodstock, it was like 1969, we rented a house in Kaimuki. And we didn't know anything about the area or the history, but it was really cozy and comfortable, a little one bedroom. But one night, you know, after we'd been there a few weeks, it was late, and my friend told me, wow, you walked into the bedroom, and then you came out in midair, flying all the way across the living room until you hit the wall, and then sank to the floor and started convulsing. And so on my side, I don't remember anything except walking into the room and then waking up with my friend like on top of me. And I thought he was shaking me, but he told me later, no, I was convulsing. He was trying to protect my head and stuff. And then years and years later, I find out there's this famous ghost, Kasha, of Kaimuki. And you can Google it. And in 1942, the cops were called, and they said that they were attacked, too. People were screaming. And they said children were levitated by an unseen force.
0: Oh, wow.
6: So I'm pretty sure I got to meet Kasha. And she's known to rip limb from limb. And so I think she was trying to rip my limbs off when my friend was, like, protecting me, actually.
2: Wow.
0: Wow. Okay, you ever hear anything like that?
2: No. I mean, boy, that pales to the stories we were going to tell you about.
4: Yeah,
2: what we that's incredible. But, I mean, I'm sure anything can happen. I'm very glad he wasn't torn limb from limb, because
4: yes,
2: that would be scary. But like I said, this Tasha, whatever her name is, that goes, doesn't seem like a very nice person.
4: Uh-uh.
2: And I probably wouldn't want her in my house either.
4: No.
0: It's such a coast-to-coast thing, where you can say something like, I'm glad you weren't torn limb from limb.
2: Yes.
0: Only on this show you get to say something like that. Let's see. How about we go back to the wild card line? And Sparrow is calling in from San Diego, California. Sparrow, go ahead. You're on Coast to Coast AM.
7: Hello, hello. Thank you for answering my call. Good evening, ladies. I had an experience. I had an experience in San Diego. My dad was a Navy captain, and my mom and my dad were both Admiral kids. So we traveled from coast to coast, literally, every 2 years. And we were living down in Coronado, and we didn't really do a lot of vacations and stuff. And for some reason, one weekend, my folks decided to take me and my brother to the Whaley House, which I didn't know anything about. And so I'm, you know, we traveled and went to places like Williamsburg and Jamestown and things, places like that on the East Coast. Well, anyway, so we arrived, and the person that was giving us a tour and telling us about the history took us, told us that it was, I think it was a granary originally, a small building, and people moved into it and they enlarged it, and it eventually became the county seat for San Diego County before it was actually moved to Sacramento. So it was the capital of California at the time. Anyway, this building has since become a courthouse, but in the interim, Mr. Whaley was protecting the property, and they took us up to the rooms and showed us the bedrooms, which were very small beds because people were smaller then. And I remember, you know, thinking about that, and then we all were going downstairs, and on this one particular stair, I had remembered that they had said that there was no smoking allowed, and I distinctly smelled a cigar or pipe tobacco. I think it was cigar. And so I mentioned it, and the what do you call a person that's like giving tours and historical, it's like the docent?
2: The docent.
4: Docent, yeah.
7: Right, right. Told me that I was standing right on the step that Mr. Whaley had defended the house. I think he said it was the 13th step or something. And, you know, of course, it occurred to me that maybe they had some kind of machine that allowed cigar smell to be wafted in. But then years later, I read the book about Jonathan Edwards, where he wrote, it was called One Last Time, and he referred to the experiences that he'd had starting when he was a teenager, and he referred to clairescence, clairvoyance, clairsentience. Mm-hmm. Anyway, I've experienced every single one of those at one time or another in my life and didn't really know where that came from until more recently. Yeah. I found my birth parents, and it turns out that one of my great aunties could converse with dead people and became a nun.
0: Okay.
7: She came became a nun because she was trying to avoid it. Mm-hmm. And as soon as she retired, she didn't go out anymore because she said, according to my half-sister, that she didn't want to talk to them anymore.
0: Oh, I get it. Sparrow, thank you for the call. Okay, so real quick, a couple of things. One thing she just mentioned at the end, can this run in the family? If someone in the family has some sort of sensitivity to this, can they also pick up on it?
4: Oh, I believe it, yes.
2: Absolutely.
0: Okay.
4: It is the smell of... It goes in a family line. Many times it's the women.
0: Oh, I see. And the smell that you can pick up in certain locations, that happens. You get a little taste of someone that maybe used to smoke on a certain step.
2: Smells are very common. Very, very common. Yes, absolutely. Wow.
4: Smell are almost irrefutable.
2: Yeah.
4: You know,
0: it's interesting because
4: you know that man was smoking a cigar in that house. You know your grandmother's perfume and the different things. It's very, very common and very almost irrefutable when you smell something.
0: Yeah, and that's something you can probably find as part of the research, too, that would help back up the experience. We're going to take some more calls for the Haunted Housewives. If you have one, feel free to line up now. If you want to email me, Ryan Renker at coasttocoastam.com, Teresa Argy and Kathy Weber. Haunted Housewives will continue after this on Coast to Coast AM.

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1: Wow, these nights, they just go by so fast. 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

0: And welcome back to Coast AM. I'm Ryan Recker. Joining us here, the Haunted Housewives. We have one more segment with them, and if you want to call in and talk about an experience that you've had or ask them a question, Teresa Argy and Kathy Weber, two fantastic people to discuss hauntings with. Are you ready to take some more calls, or do you want to try to get to some emails here? Maybe we can just briefly try to hit a few emails, and you can just give me a quick overview if you are familiar with them. Ironton, Ohio. Are you familiar with that spot or anything haunting there?
1: I am not. You know what? I got to say no.
0: Yeah. Okay. One person said, have you ever investigated the Collinwood School Fire from 1908?
1: I have. I mean, not on the Collinwood site, but nearby there's a spiritualist church. And I have investigated that church, and it's said that some of the residual energy from the fire is what you're experiencing paranormally. Ooh. At this church I was at. It was strange. A very active night.
0: And since you said Willoughby, they said it was the inspiration for the Twilight Zone episode, A Stop at Willoughby. Are you familiar with that?
1: Yes, A Stop at Willoughby was a famous Twilight Zone episode where it has truth in it I can't remember what's the name of the man who did that. I don't remember.
2: Rod Serling.
1: Yes. Serling used to take the train from New York to his home, which is near Cincinnati, and he would go through the Willoughby Depot, and he would be writing his stories, and apparently he saw out the window of the train an idyllic lifestyle that was wonderful, and the episode goes on for him saying how he has to get out of the rat race, and the man decides he's going to, you know, get out of the rat race, stop the train, I'm getting off of Willoughby. And the whole play, I shouldn't even tell you, but the whole play on it is he gets off the train. He's in this beautiful setting with all these friendly people, and people are fishing and eating ice cream. And then it pans over and it shows you the back of a hearse that says Willoughby and Sons. So that's how he got out of the rat race.
0: Well, it's probably 70 years old now, so I don't think it for anyone. Yes. All right, let's take a couple of calls. I think this is it Shani calling in from Los Angeles, California? You're on Coast to Coast AM. Go ahead.
3: Oh, hi. So I wanted to ask, I thought this might have been either a ghost haunting experience or an alien abduction experience. So I was going to ask what you thought. So this is the first night I ever had sleep paralysis, which I had for 10 years. But the first time I ever got it, I woke up from a dream I woke up to the feeling of people jumping at the foot of my bed. And it woke me up out of this horrible dream I was having that I was being dragged out of bed and down the stairs, along the floor and out the front door. And I woke up and, to my bed shaking, and I tried to yell at my friends hey guys, stop messing with me. But I couldn't move. I was completely paralyzed. And I finally broke the sleep paralysis by wiggling my toes. And so I was really scared. So I jumped out of bed and I ran downstairs because I knew my friend Mika was asleep on my couch. And so I flip on the light and she woke up and she's like, oh my God, thank you for waking me up. I was just having the most horrible nightmare that I was being dragged out of bed and along the floor and out the front door. And I was like, what? So we both experienced the same nightmare at the same time. And I just didn't know what it was. It sounded I thought it was ghosts, but then later when I researched alien abductions, I thought maybe that's what it was.
0: Okay.
2: I know nothing about alien abductions, but that sounds like a ghost to me.
1: Yeah, and I'm thinking it sounds like an alien abduction to me. So, when you okay, both shared the same dream, it had to be something happened, something spiritual happened. I don't know whether we're extraterrestrial beings involved, but something spiritual happened in that moment. And I don't discount what you say.
0: That's a weird thing to do, to have the same dream. I've tried to do that. Some people say they can coordinate their dreams.
1: It's called dream walking.
0: Mm-hmm. I've never been able to do that. I've tried it and just have not been successful with it. That is fascinating for it to happen just accidentally in a way. Scary, too. Let's go to Jerome, first-time caller from Ohio. You're on Coast to Coast AM. Go ahead.
4: Steve. Thanks for taking my call.
0: Yep, we got you. Right. What's your story?
4: All right. Well, I actually have two. I am from South Central Ohio, and I did meet the ladies in 23 when George Norrie was doing a live show at the Egyptian in Columbus. Cool. I have two ghost stories, but I don't know if you'll get time to get to both of them because I know you're pressed for time, so I'm going to get to the most poignant one that happened here in Ohio. When I was about 13 years old, I was granted the ability to stay in our house in Ohio. We have two houses, one here and one in Texas. And while I was here, and that's the house I'm actually currently residing in, I kept seeing a friend of my father's coming towards the house. And I thought, well, any minute he's going to ring the doorbell and I'll tell him, you know, I'm here, but they're not here and all of that. Well, it kept happening, almost like a repeated loop. It would happen time and time and time again. I could clearly almost see this man that was my father's friend. He wore coveralls and he wore a ball cap, and he would walk towards the door, but he would never ring the bell. And it would happen day over day over day, and it became almost annoying. So when my parents did come to the house, because I got a little bit of a head start, so I got to, you know, be my own boss for a few weeks there, I told my mother about it. She said, well, I've seen that too. And she said she thought it was a man wearing a fedora hat and a long coat. And we assumed for many years that it must have been some kind of weird trick of the light, a car going by that, you know, hit a reflector off of one of the signs and made this casted shadow that would come up the driveway and come towards the door. Mm-hmm. So this happened in the 80s, and then by the time we got to the 90s, you know, I had come to Ohio very often, but my mother had adopted these two Cocker Spaniel dogs, or her pets. And she said one afternoon, wouldn't you know, that apparition, or that whatever it was coming to the door. And the dogs went to the door, as if somebody was coming to the door. And that clued my mother in that this was not just a trick of the light. This was not just the way a car went by and hit a signpost and reflected or something. That's when we knew something was really happening. So for a few years there, we just kind of laughed it off. And then one afternoon, my mother happened to be at the local library and read up on the history of the town we live in. Mm-hmm. Now, we live between a railroad track and a campground. And back in the 1920s, that campground had lodging.
0: Mm-hmm.
4: So she was reading in the history, and there was a man who got off the train, walked towards the campground, presumably going for lodging. And before he got there, he got mugged and killed.
0: Oh, boy. Boy. Yeah. All right, Jerome. I hear stories like that, and it's like when you can back it up with history and you find those things on public record, that makes it, a little bit more creepy and gives a little bit more credibility to it. Let me get your thoughts on this, Teresa and Kathy. All right. When you could go back and look at newspaper clippings and you can find, okay, something happened here, man, that if you didn't get a chill down the back of your spine at first, you'd certainly get it after reading a newspaper article that describes exactly what you're talking about.
2: That is the most validating thing when we can find history, written history or confirmation or a record in a newspaper or an older book or library. When we can find confirmation of what we've experienced or what people are saying and put a name to a face or to a being, that's wonderful. That's validating. That is, we love that. We love that so much.
0: Mm-hmm. I think that sometimes when you see those newspaper clippings, They're a little bit more accessible now than they used to be. People archive them. There's archives, even the newspaper archives. Sometimes they're behind a paywall, but still, you can go to your local library a lot of times and find these things, which make it a lot easier. It was a little bit harder to research these things back in the day, but I think the internet's made it a lot easier. Let's go back to the phone lines. In the wild card line, Angela is in Ohio. You're on Coast to Coast AM. Go ahead.
5: Hi. I'm so excited to talk to you guys.
0: Great. Go ahead.
5: Hello?
0: Yes, hello. We got you.
5: Okay. Well, I have a ghost story for you. I live in a rural small town in Ohio, and we had just moved to a very old house, my husband and I, with four children from the age of 6 to 12, and they weren't excited about the move, but they thought it was neat, and there was some land and some water. So when we got into the house, the closets were so small, and we needed furniture like armoires or cabinets and things like that. Mm-hmm. So I found an auction that was in a nearby small town also, and I told my husband, let's go to that auction and see if we can find some wardrobe. So we went. It was a huge, big mansion up on this hill, and it looked like a haunted house. It was beautiful, but no one lived there, and they had the empty rooms. Some of the big, nicer pieces were inside. They had a lot of the big furniture moved outside, and our mouths were watering, so we're going to find so much stuff. So we decided we were going to split up and write down four things that we both liked, and then when we met back, we kind of agree on it, and then when they would be up, we'd bid on those things. So the one thing I found was this huge, big organ. It was beautiful, and I just thought, oh, you can't put clothes in that, and I thought, we don't need that, but there was a huge, big room, a great room in the house,

0: and evidently this
1: okay.
0: the two reporters did. So anyway,
1: we got it. We got to hurry up, Angela. We only got about 30 seconds, so real quick.
0: Okay. So we get the organ home, and only on the nights that my husband would be late at work, we started hearing pounding in between the walls. Mm-hmm. Like, and then the kids would get all nervous, or it sounded like someone was banging on the door. My cat would be looking up at something and then just meow, and jump away. And then one night I was on the floor in my daughter's room looking into the kitchen, and she wanted me to stay in there while she did homework. So I was laying on the floor mm-hmm. looking in a magazine and looking in toward the kitchen, and I put my youngest two upstairs to bed, and they wanted to sleep in the same room because they weren't used to the house yet. I said, fine. But I said, do not get out of bed or that's it. So then I look into the kitchen, and this little boy was bent over and running under the counter height. And he was bent over and running and looked right at me and ran past me and did chills went over my body because he had dark hair and he had an outfit on that looked like an old timey rounded collar, a little bow, you know, that kind of like knicker type things. But I didn't want to believe that I saw that, so I jumped up and started, you know, scolding my son, saying, I told you not to get out of bed, and blah, blah, blah, that all the kids come out of their rooms because I just wasn't a yeller. And they said, Mom, what's wrong? Why are you yelling? And I said, because I told them not to get out of bed. So I ran upstairs, and they all followed me, and my son was sound asleep.
1: Yeah.
0: Knew, and they all kind of knew, too. But
1: all right, Angela, I'm so glad you shared that. But for the sake of time, I got to get your reaction. Haunted Housewives, when you hear things like that, when you actually see something that could fool you to be a human being, that's like a whole different level, it seems like.
2: It is, and that's why we warned you about bringing antiques into the
3: house. I was going to say, there's the story for your wife, Ryan.
2: Yeah.
1: Yeah. No organs, no anything from an antique shop. Mm-hmm. Wait, banging on the wall. Do you hear that a lot? Bangs, things like that?
3: Yes, we do.
2: Yeah.
1: I don't know. I looked it up real quick.
2: Steps. Yep.
1: In Ohio, if you're selling a property, you are not legally obligated to disclose that it's a haunted location. Should that change, though? Do you think that home sellers should disclose these things to future home buyers?
2: I absolutely do. I think that they're missing out on a great marketing opportunity because I think that would make the house more valuable. The blighted property law, but that's more so if there was a death in the house or a toxic explosion or gas leak or something. Yeah. But yeah, I think saying a house is haunted makes it more marketable and more valuable.
1: Okay. Well, I want to make sure people know how to look you up. Maybe they're in the Ohio region. You're doing a ghost walk sometime soon or anything like that. They wanted to follow up with you guys. Where can they go?
3: Well, we have a couple places. They can visit the Haunted Housewives. .com. 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
1: 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I have to say, this has been fascinating. Lots of great stories. Next time I visit friends and family in Ohio, I'll be thinking, okay, I wonder if that place is haunted. Teresa Argy and Kathy Weber, thank you so much for joining us on Coast to Coast AM. We'll be right
3: back. Thanks for having me.

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1: That's a CCR song, and we had that as a recommendation from a listener. We thought this is the perfect song to play for our guest, author Paul Blake Smith, who was born and raised in Cape Girardeau, Missouri. And he has a book that came out called The UFO Bombshell Before Roswell. Kind of rhymes. It says Missouri's UFO Crash and Cover-Up. And I have to say, part of the idea of a UFO crash and cover-up before Roswell, I think, gives it a little bit more credibility, because there's a lot of sensational things that happen after Roswell, people saying they've seen things. Maybe they did, maybe they didn't. But when you start to get the idea that, okay, it's out there and people know about it, then sometimes people think they see something and it's really not. They might get some false positives. John, by the way, is the one that emailed me. I had to look up his name. That song from CCR for the bumper music came out of the sky. So our guest is going to talk about the UFO crash in 1941. This is like 6 years before Roswell, and it's well documented, and some really strange things. They didn't know exactly what they were documenting at the time, in a way. And people like Paul go out there and say, wait a minute, I wonder if this is what they were talking about. And we're going to talk some UFOs, Missouri in Roswell and before Roswell, coming up after the break. If you have an email for me, Ryan Recker at coasttocoastam.com is how you do it. Don't go anywhere.
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0: And welcome back to Coast AM. I'm Ryan Recker. If you want to email me, Ryan Recker at coasttocoastam.com. I do check the emails, and I try to respond to those when I have some time in between the breaks, so feel free to do that. Author Paul Blake Smith, born and raised in Cape Girardeau, Missouri, wrote a book about a potential UFO crash that happened in April of 1941. And if you recognize that date, 41, it's long before Roswell. Paul Blake Smith, thank you for joining us on Coast to Coast AM.
1: Well, thanks for having me on. It's my pleasure. And I want to know who briefed John Fogerty of Creedence Clearwater Revival way back in the 60s, because he's got the story down in that bumper music right there.
0: Isn't that something? Well, yeah. When I think of Cape Girardeau, the first thing I think of is Rush Limbaugh. Being in the radio industry, you have to recognize that being the place where Rush Limbaugh's from. But when you start to talk about UFO crashes and things, there's a lot of history in Cape Girardeau. Let's kind of start there. It's 1941. Something happens. And what is reported at that time that kind of tips you off that something extra strange may have happened?
1: At the time, nothing was allowed to be in the newspaper. The military arrived on the crash scene that night and said, "This never happened. This is a matter of national security. You're never to speak of this again." Fortunately, wow, a few people did, and we have the story as best we can piece together today. It was squashed pretty heavily at the time. But I found a newspaper article in the Cape Girardeau newspaper for Friday, April 25th, which may well be the morning after. It's about a big Mitchell B-25 airplane that was circling over and over Cape Girardeau, and as if they were searching for something. And a follow-up article a week later said it came directly from the Air Force headquarters, or in those days Air Corps, what we call Wright-Patterson Air Force Base in Ohio. And they claimed that, well, it was just a little test flight. And of all the places in the whole country, they just happened to go to Cape Girardeau, Missouri. So if you flash forward 6 more years to the Roswell story, you do a little digging there, and it says a number of accounts claim that a bomber airplane was used from the Roswell Army Air Base, where they loaded the debris and the bodies and the disc from the Roswell crash and flew it to Wright-Patterson Air Force Base in Dayton, Ohio. So was that a kind of copy of the Cape Girardeau template, where this gigantic, noisy airplane was even reported in the paper? Obviously, the newspaper reporter did not write about the UFO crash. Maybe he didn't even know about it. But they did report on this very unusual plane that was circling around the city. And people thought, are we about to be attacked by our own Air Force?
0: Wow. I find interesting a few things, at least being in the radio industry, or I guess media broadcast, where the government steps in and tells you not to report something. That still happens to this day in some ways. You know, we saw in recent years how tech companies were getting visits from government officials and things. But when the government steps in and tells you not to report something, if you're a good journalist, you ignore that. And luckily, there were some reports that got through, if they were reached by the government or not. But when you talk about the Wright-Patterson Air Force Base, that's a long way from Cape Girardeau. So I don't know why they would go so far out of their way for any type of testing or, you know, drills, things like that. So you start to see things like that getting reported, and you have some testimonies of people on the field that saw things. What were some of those things that they saw?
1: The key eyewitness was a pastor in Cape Girardeau from downtown. He said he was called that night of the crash and told, "It looks like an airplane's gone down in a farm field, and we need someone to provide some spiritual comfort." So this was Reverend William G. Huffman, and he later told his family when he arrived back in the house that night, he said, "You know that phone call I got earlier in the evening? Well, I went with an associate of the police department out to this crash site outside of town. Only it was not an airplane. There was this round disc that had cracked open, and someone had pulled out from this disc three small human-like beings with huge round heads and big black eyes and tiny little dots for nostrils and a little slit for a mouth. Very creepy looking, with crinkly, wrinkly skin is the best way I can describe it. We don't know to this day if that was its epidermis, its skin, or a flight suit, or the two had melded. But it's apparent that to Reverend Huffman, that the two on the ground that he saw were dead, and a third that he knelt over and held by the wrist was still barely breathing, and it just expired right in front of him, and he let go of the wrist, and it was like this floppy rag doll. It had no life left in him at all. So this had to have been incredibly traumatic, and I'm sure that the idea passed through his mind as a Christian pastor: are these demons from another world? Are we being attacked? It had to have been just staggering, because we had no TV shows or movies or, books or mainstreaming of extraterrestrials in those days. We were still 8 months out from being involved in World War II. So,
0: when there's no reference point, you're right.
1: Yeah, it had to have been just shocking, and he probably never forgot it the rest of his life. So he got up from kneeling next to this one dead alien and went over and saw the inside of the spaceship that was nearby. People had lanterns and flashlights and car headlights, and a blaze was going around the farm field that the Cape Girardeau Fire Department was there fighting. He said, "I also saw the Cape police in uniform. I also saw the county sheriff," and that's a key participant in this, because his brother was an executive in the Army Air Corps training program of pilots in Sikeston, Missouri, about 35 miles to the south. A very fine citizen sleuth named Linda L. Wallace put together many clues that point to the Sikeston Air Corps training program having assembled and driven up to Cape Girardeau. Probably all it took was one quick phone call between the sheriff and his brother to get them to this crash site so quickly that night.
0: Wow. I think there's a few things that are interesting there. One, when you talk about a reverend, you hope that they would tell the truth and that they would give you an accurate description. They wouldn't be lying for the sake of telling a story. But the other side of it is you have other witnesses there on the site, and there's no reference point to any UFO, anything prior to that. So if, let's say, people are familiar with this story, they're familiar with Roswell, they could easily tell a similar story, and they would be able to kind of fake it if they wanted to. There, it seems like you wouldn't be able to fake a story like this. It would be so out of the ordinary that it kind of gives a little credence in a way that he would be telling the truth.
1: Right. This is a conservative Christian, a Baptist, and he had everything to lose if this story got out. He would have been thought of as crazy or unpatriotic because they were sworn to secrecy. So he told his family that night, "I'm going to tell you this once, and I'm never going to speak of this again." He was really rattled. They asked, "Where have you been? Why are you so pale and like trembling?" So he told the story, and his family remembered it, and his granddaughter reported it in the 1990s. So that's a key factor. And once it was reported, there was a Cape Girardeau retired fireman who came forward. He had stage 4 cancer. And he says, "You know, this story about Reverend Huffman and the aliens, I want to tell you that story is entirely true, that I was there helping to fight the fire. The military arrived on the scene. They caught me trying to pocket a piece of shrapnel or debris from the crash. And they chewed me out, forced me to hand it over. And then they kicked me out of the crash site." And he said, "I felt like I was being watched around town to see if I would get any revenge, I guess." And he said his phone was tapped. He was sure of it in the aftermath of the crash. So, that's another little piece of the puzzle that gives it credence.
0: Well, when you have, police and some other people there, just people that witnessed the crash site, what about photographs? Did anyone, other than giving an oral history of what happened, take any photographs?
1: According to Reverend Huffman, there was at least one newsman there using his big news camera, with the flash bulbs going off, as we see in movies or documentaries about the media at that time. And he was taking pictures. But at one point, Reverend Huffman said, I stood up, and nearby, two local men picked up one of the aliens, held him under the arm, and posed for that photographer. However, he didn't use his big speed graphic camera. He pulled out a small brownie box camera and took one shot and walked away. Now, I have a distant relative in Cape Girardeau. He was a news photographer and reporter by the name of Garland D. Fronebarger, who was nicknamed One Shot Frony. He would take one photograph and walk away. That was his, you know, method of operation. Even my mom, when she was in Cape Girardeau in college in the 1950s, said One Shot Frony took a picture of her and her her roommates for some sort of college event, and he just walked away. So, you know, that was a personal touch that, yeah, he really did do this supposedly to save on film. But can you imagine having the story of the millennium right in front of you? You take one picture and you walk away.
0: Yeah, no kidding. Well, whatever happened to that photo?
1: Reverend Huffman said about 3 weeks after the crash, that photographer showed up on his front doorstep and said, I have a copy of this photo, and I want you to have a copy because I remember you were there. So Reverend Huffman wasn't too thrilled because you weren't supposed to talk about the crash, and this would be a hot potato if anyone ever found it. You know, he'd be in hot water. But he took it and gave it to his son, who stored it away, and then the son moved to Kansas, where they would get the photo out at family get-togethers and dinner parties. And that's where Reverend Huffman's granddaughter saw the photo in the early 50s. She said she saw it about a dozen times. And she said it was just as described, this big bulbous-headed alien being propped up by two local men. Really creepy, unforgettable. And one day a neighbor came over and said, I know something about photography, and I've got a friend who knows about biology and zoology. I'll just take that photo to him, and we'll look it over. And the man skipped town within a few days. By the end of the week, he was gone and never returned the photo. And it turns out he was in Army intelligence during the war. So he may have seen something that you would normally scoop up if you were in intelligence operations. And there goes the proof.
0: Ah, that's tough. That's when you hear things like that, that's believable. But then you're, you know, a little red flag in the back of your mind pops up and say, likely story. So people describe these things in propping up bodies. That, to me, seems almost unrealistic in a way. If I were to go to a crash site, I don't know if I would pose with corpses. Like, that seems like that would be a little bit too far for people that may be unaware of what they were looking at. So do you ever hear parts of these stories and you're a little skeptical and you start looking into them more? How do you handle parts like that?
1: I find it pretty believable. These were simple farm folks who might pose with a prize pig, you know, or some of their, you know, their livestock or something, or with their family. And they found the find of the century and wanted to be in on this, you know, thinking this is going to be news all over the world. I want my picture on the front page of every newspaper in the world. So they probably proudly posed. And, it's also true that the photographer who snapped that photo may have been low on film. He could have wanted more, but when the military came in, they took his big speed graphic camera and took the film and his notes and told him, you're not to write about this. But he kept the little brownie camera in his pocket. And so that's how that got sneaked out of the site and becomes part of the legend.
0: I get it. Well, it's also someone that works in media. When you're there to do a job, you just do the job. So if you snap a photo and you think you got what you needed, you move on to the next thing. That is not uncommon, and that is just part of the profession. So that doesn't surprise me at all. One shot and leaving. I think that's just the nature of a lot of photographers or people that worked in newspaper back then. What about the stories that you start to research? So you have family members that witnessed this photograph. You have people that were from the town that witnessed this themselves. They all give their testimonies. They seem to align with each other. That, I think, gives a lot of credence to a story when you have different people telling different accounts and all the accounts line up. So when did you start researching this, and did you ever get a chance to talk to any of the original witnesses?
1: Just barely. Almost everyone from 85 years ago is deceased, and in so many cases, I found that their children are also gone. So the story was in real danger of dying out. I did talk to one elderly lady who said, I lived on a farm not too far from the crash site, and I remember the adults standing around talking excitedly about, quote, this, you know, she didn't try to push herself into the story, but she says, I remember distinctly, and I've read a few other accounts of people that said, my grandparents used to talk about this. Oh, how I wish I had paid more attention to this talk of an alien crash, but I was just a kid at the time. So again, wow, we have little bits and pieces that confirm the tale.
0: Yeah. And let me mention too, we've seen some documents come out in recent years and in months when the Department of War said they're going to be declassifying certain documents. So there's always these different waves of documents that have been declassified. Have you ever found a reference to this in any of those documents that may talk about some of the events you're describing?
1: Yes, I highly recommend folks go to www.majesticdocuments.com by Ryan S. Wood, where he's got a number of eye-popping government documents that refer to either crashed aerodynes, lenticular aerodynes, the jargon of the era, or little discs and, you know, bodies that had been recovered. And there's a couple that mention from FDR, Oval Office memos, that rather obliquely refer to these celestial wonders that have come to us, and forming a non-terrestrial science and technology committee in the aftermath of the Cape Girardeau crash. Well, what else could be, you know, non-terrestrial technology, you know, not just an asteroid that lands on Earth? I think we know what we're talking about here. A scientific committee to naturally start digging into the recovered remains of the bodies and the ship.
0: Yeah. And I know that you wrote about this, the UFO bombshell before Roswell, and people can look up your book, Paul Blake Smith. And this happened 1941. Roswell happened in 1947. There's a pretty big gap in between that. So this is really early take. As far as you can tell, is this one of the first documented UFO crashes?
1: Right. I know there's the Aurora claim of 1897, but two UFO investigators, Kevin Randles and Bill Burns, have looked into that Texas story, and they have decided there's nothing there. It was not extraterrestrial. So Cape Girardeau may be the first.
0: Ooh. All right, we're going to take a break, and I do want to talk more about military. I want to talk about government, future U.S. presidents that may have passed through the crash site, wanted to learn more about themselves that way. And we're going to take some of your questions in the next hour or two. But if you want to email me, Ryan Recker at coasttocoastam.com. Our guest is author Paul Blake Smith, the UFO bombshell before Roswell. Don't go anywhere on Coast to Coast AM.

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0: 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Now here's your guest host, Ryan Recker.
1: And welcome back. I love hearing stories and sometimes how it ramps into the media where government agents show up, the men in black, perhaps, and tell you not to report on something. Book's called The UFO Bombshell Before Roswell, and the author is Paul Blake Smith. You can find his work online, and you can find his book, too. One of the things he mentioned is that sometimes you learn about these things because there may be a rogue journalist or someone that writes into a newspaper, maybe didn't know that the government didn't want you talking about it. However it is, the story got out there. More than just word of mouth, there are documented parts of history in newspapers. And I saw a story at coasttocoastam.com that the newspaper that broke the Roswell UFO story is shutting down. So this in Cape Girardeau happened in 1941, and the Roswell happened July 1947. So newspapers play a very important part in preserving history. Sad to see the newspaper that broke the Roswell UFO story is shutting down. Not sure this newspaper in Cape Girardeau, if it's still operating. Maybe I'll ask Paul Blake Smith that coming up after the break. If you want to email a question, Ryan Recker at coasttocoastam.com is how you do it. And you should become an insider. Get the app on your phone. Become an insider. Log in. You have downloadable podcasts. I mean, this dates back years and years. There's the Art Bell Vault and older shows for streaming, classic shows, news articles, show recaps, the ability to filter by maybe the topic you're researching or the host if you want to listen. Maybe you just enjoy it when I'm doing the show and you want to hear some older ones. 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All right, we're going to continue with Paul Blake Smith coming up after the break. Don't go anywhere.
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1: And welcome back to Coast AM. There's a book called The UFO Bombshell Before Roswell, Missouri's 1941 UFO Crash and Cover-Up. Author Paul Blake Smith joining us. And I'm getting some emails. Maybe I'll try to get to some of those questions later, Paul. But can you talk about some of the coincidences around this Cape Girardeau incident from 1941? Because it seems like there's a couple of different U.S. presidents that may have passed through there or were made aware of. Can you maybe talk about the connection of the one future president that went through that area before the crash.
5: Yeah, it's very strange, but Senator Harry Truman was up for re-election in 1940 and not supported by President Roosevelt. He wanted another Democrat to win that position. But Harry won anyway, and while he was traveling through the Cape Girardeau area, he went south to farmland near our two airports. And he was there to look them over to see if they were worthy of being approved for funds. So he probably passed right through the area of the crash 5 months before it happened. And in the aftermath of the crash, a few years after, Harry Truman was very strangely handpicked by FDR to be on the ticket in 44 and become the next U.S. president, because Roosevelt knew he was very sick and was not going to make it through his next term. And that's exactly what happened. Did knowledge of the crash vault Truman ahead of the line? It's certainly possible. He would need no briefing. He was the Grand Master Freemason of the state of Missouri, and FDR was a 32nd degree hardcore Freemason. So there was a bond there also.
1: Yeah. And, you know, it's fascinating because sometimes celebrities get involved in this, too. And I've heard stories about Jackie Gleason showing interest in crash sites or presidents taking them to show them what's been gathered. So you ever heard of stories where, let's say, celebrities get involved, like a Jackie Gleason, for example, in connection to a crash like this?
5: Well, not the Cape Girardeau crash, but I have written an entire book that's been signed up to become a future movie called The Nixon Gleason Alien Encounter. That was February of 1973. But there was a celebrity of sorts that knew about the crash, evidently, in 41. FDR's Secretary of State, Cordell Hull, a very famous man, was at the Washington, D.C. Capitol building with his cousin, an Ohio pastor, who once again had everything to lose and nothing to gain by passing along this story that they were, Hull swore, Reverend Holt, to secrecy, then took him down under the Capitol, where they saw in a storeroom three glass jars with three dead aliens in them and boxes of metal debris, you know, as if it was a spaceship that was pieced together, or not pieced together, actually. The sections were apart and very lightweight in nature. So Reverend Holt went home and told his daughters sometime later, and they repeated the story in the late 1990s before they passed away. And so it was an exact match, the description of what was kept in this storeroom. And Freemasons like Harry Truman and FDR have a great, great reverence and respect for the Capitol building. So in the days before the Pentagon and the CIA and the NSA, where else would you store these amazing items where they could be guarded by DC police, Capitol police? And the Army had a liaison office down under the Capitol right nearby. So it made a lot of sense to put them there for a while.
1: Wow. You know, I've heard the stories about Jackie Gleason, and it's so fascinating that you mentioned that you have other projects kind of looking at Hollywood and how sometimes presidents are enamored by the star power that's, hey, let's go check this out. Let me show you something cool. How come no one ever says that to me? Like, let's go check out this really cool thing. No one's ever offered to show me a crash site alien. But I understand, at least now that we have the Department of War, they're releasing documents, they're putting some videos out, they're saying, draw your own conclusions, because they're not drawing their own. But even Vice President J.D. Vance said that one of his priorities, he wants to go to Roswell and check it out for himself, even though he hasn't done it. That would be the first thing that I would do if I was a high-ranking government official with clearance. I would go check this out. I would want to know what's in Ohio and Dayton at the Air Force Base. I would want to know what's at the archives underneath in Washington, D.C. That would be like a top priority for me. Where would you want to go if you had top clearance? What would be the first thing you would do with it?
5: Yeah, if they ever contact you, please do contact me, because I've never seen a UFO or an alien. I'm not going to make anything up. Where would I want to go today? It's tough to tell after all these years where they would be storing this material, the files, photographs, film footage, I just wish we had agencies that are willing to release this. It's disconcerting to know the CIA went into the Department of Homeland Security offices recently, their overseer, and just took off, maybe at armed gunpoint, with these boxes of super secret documents and just stole them from the Department of Homeland Security. Supposedly they were related to UFOs. I don't know if that's true, but if so, that goes to show you the level of secrecy continuing that our government in its deepest, darkest forms of black ops and state secrets that have been kept for 85 years. They don't want to give them up. President Trump issued that proclamation on February 19th, the exact anniversary date of the Eisenhower encounter and the Nixon-Gleason encounter. Coincidence? I don't know.
1: Right. There's a silver lining to this because they could have just destroyed these things and no one would know. But when you talk about some of these different letters where they're trying to research and understand the technology, I guess the silver lining is they didn't destroy it because they thought there was some value in studying it. So maybe they still exist somewhere that we'll be able to get it at some point. Which, by the way, the other presidents were involved. Wasn't there a scientist that wrote a letter to President Reagan? So this would have been, 40 years after the fact.
5: Right. Edward Teller was a friend of Ronald Reagan back in the 60s, and he wrote a letter in the early 80s after Reagan assumed office. And in the letter, here's a sentence, I'll read it directly. A menace greater than nuclear arm race exists. It does not originate here on Earth, but comes from space itself. A danger was perceived in 1939, only 2 years before a UFO was captured and Pearl Harbor. Now, gee golly, what was a UFO that we captured 2 years after 1939? I think that's yet another piece of the puzzle, another confirmation that Cape Girardeau was a very real event. It just keeps getting overshadowed by Roswell.
1: Right. Okay. So we all have the eyes on Roswell. And I think because there's a base there. So in Cape Girardeau now at this crash site, what's there? Is there anything left?
5: I don't think so. There is a story that someone posted online in a forum that said, my grandparents owned and farmed the crash site, that farm from 1941. They wouldn't tell me much about it, so I flew there as an adult and talked to the old farmer who had purchased the property from my grandparents sometime, I think, after the war, he said. And the farmer said he wasn't aware of any spaceship crash. However, he was digging a cistern, a big tank, to install in the ground, and he found these weird strips of metal. They couldn't be cut or bent, and they had strange hieroglyphic-type imprints or pictograms or logos in the metal. And he said he collected them all, and he stored them in his barn, and then he tore that down a few years before this young man arrived to question him. And he said he won't tell me what he's done with the debris, but this would be, of course, solid gold. If someone could bring this forward, it would be proof positive that this really did happen, maybe in a bank vault or stored in somebody's attic somewhere. Someone's got a piece of debris like that fireman tried to smuggle out, or a photograph, or a report, or a diary that he wrote. I'm still mildly optimistic that someone will come forward as the dam breaks and more government files are released. Even though it's been mighty slow so far, the film footage released has not been very impressive, has it?
1: Well, kind of, yes and no. I'm impressed that they are releasing something. I like that. But sometimes you look at it and you say, okay, there could be another explanation for this. You just don't know what it is. It's nothing solid. But I will say that when you're watching something move consistently, they're not balloons in the air. Like the wind would make it look different if it was something that was getting pushed by an air current. This looked like it was, there's a lot of things that look like it's propelled by something. So people draw their conclusions. I think it is kind of neat to see some of these, but it's not the smoking gun that you're waiting for. Something else I was going to talk about, Cape Girardeau. Sometimes you hear about these encounters where there's crash sites, and along with it is radiation. So did anyone at that crash site that you know of have any sort of exposure to anything that would have been harmful to their health?
5: I checked the Cape Girardeau newspapers. They actually have little bits of society columns on people who've grown ill and have been hospitalized. If it was sent to a columnist, I haven't noticed anything in particular that is a red flag. I did read one like online comment that there is a radiated area of someone who had a farm in that vicinity that might have been the crash site, and it was just so darn vague. It's an interesting concept that maybe vegetation to this day doesn't grow, but I've checked aerial photos, you know, Google Earth, satellite Earth, and I don't see anything too smoking gunnish, if you want to call it that. I wish someone would come forward and say, I own the farm where the crash occurs, but the whole world would descend on this farm. So even if I knew the site, I'm not telling anyone. I don't want people's private home and their business trampled upon by sightseers and people digging around in the soil. It would just be madness.
1: Right. Okay. I would feel that would be what I would do. I would probably spend a week trying to find anything, even though we're so many years removed from it. I almost feel like there could be something left there, but you don't want people going on your property and, you know, digging stuff up. I get that too.
5: Right.
1: When I think of Cape Girardeau, the first thing as a radio broadcaster that comes to mind is Rush Limbaugh. And I know this would have happened before he was born, but is there any evidence that perhaps Rush Limbaugh was aware and knew about this? Did this influence him at all, this crash site?
5: Well, I had a pretty good arm as a little boy, so they made me a pitcher in Little League, and my umpire for many a game was this big beefy guy named Rusty. Rusty saw he was on local Cape Girardeau radio, and you know him better as Rush Limbaugh. He was calling the balls and strikes. But he had to leave Cape Girardeau to become famous, and he became a syndicated, international radio star. And in around 2007, someone called his live program and asked, Rush, what's up with this UFO crash in your own hometown? And instead of dismissing him and saying, this is a lot of garbage, get out of here with this, he said, there's more to this story than you might think. And he moved on to the next caller. He obviously didn't want to talk about it for whatever reason, security, his own security. But

0: going back to the government side of this, because do you think the government, are you hopeful that perhaps in one of these future document dumps that we'll actually see something specific from this? Maybe you'll get some closure or some verification of your research through future disclosure?
1: I'm only mildly optimistic. It's like you've had this corpse that is down to the bare bone skeleton now after 85 years, and it's been picked apart pretty good. You know, they've had all this opportunity to censor and redact documents. There was a Nathan Twining report on Roswell from September of 1947 for President Truman and a select handful of Truman's top aides. And in that report, you can read it at majesticdocuments.com, it refers to the Missouri discovery of 1941. It refers to this twice. It says, we decided that the materials from Roswell were extraterrestrial in nature when compared to the Missouri discovery. So again, and again, we keep seeing these little references that corroborate the story, and maybe there's more left in the files. I keep hearing in 2027, we're going to be getting much more, and maybe even a big event is coming to really firmly establish that we are being visited, at least by a handful of races. I don't know what to believe anymore. Even in videos, I get discouraged because AI and CGI are so effective at creating fakes. So, I guess we can believe these government releases of footage. But as you say, they're not all that impressive, and who knows what's real anymore.
0: Yeah, I'm impressed that they are doing something, because every politician, when they're running for president, say we'll release it, and they never do. At least there's something that is being released. I think that to the extent of what they release, it's yet to be seen. But I am a little bit more optimistic than I have in the past. But there's a lot of enthusiasts and ufologists that have really followed this for decades and have done much more detailed research on it than what the government has released. So maybe the government can catch up to research that's already out there in a way.
1: Yeah.
0: Paul Blake Smith is our guest. Do you want to take some calls next hour?
1: Sure.
0: Yeah. I know some people may want to talk about Cape Girardeau, but they may have some other UFO questions, things like that. Are you open to talk about other crash sites, Roswell, stuff like that?
1: I surely can. I'm not the world's leading expert, but I do know some things.
0: Okay. Maybe I can ask you about this movie you hinted at. I love stuff like this idea of Jackie Gleason and, hey, let's go show you something cool. One day, I just want to meet someone powerful enough, they'll show me something cool. If you want to call in now, we'll start lining those up for author Paul Blake Smith, his book, The UFO Bombshell Before Roswell. And if you want to email me, Ryan Renker at coasttocoastam.com. Don't go anywhere.

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4: 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It's time for your morning wake-up call. Here's Amy King.
5: Well, hello there. It is 5 o'clock straight up. This is your wake-up call for Monday, July 20th. I'm Amy King. We're live everywhere on the iHeartRadio app. Thanks to Heather Jordan for sitting in, taking care of business while I was up taking care of my mommy. What did I say? Heather Jordan.
6: Different Heather.
5: Oh, different one. I meant Heather Brooker. You know what? It's because Heather Jordan, who used to work at KFI, was the public address announcer for the Dallas soccer matches.
6: Oh, that's right.
5: That's huge.
6: That's right.
5: Like a worldwide stage. So good for her. But yes, thank you to Heather Brooker, who did an amazing job. I can't believe World Cup is over. What an end. What'd you think? Are you happy Spain won? I am ecstatic that Spain won. Are you going to be a fan moving forward? Hit us up on the talkback. Let us know. We'd love to hear from you. I know that Kono said he's a huge World Cup fan, but other than that, he won't be watching for another 4 years.
7: That's about right.
5: I kind of think I might be the same way, but I mean, I was obsessed with it. And like I said, happy that Spain won, but that game on Saturday for third place.
6: Way better.
5: Between England and France, that was so much fun. Because I know the soccer true fans are like, the whole point is they don't score a lot. But man, they scored and scored, and it was so much fun. The final score was like 6-4. So anyway, hit us up on the talkback. We'd love to hear what you have to say. Are you happy for Spain? Are you sad for Messi? Do you care?
6: Messi's going to be fine.
5: He's going to be just fine. Here's what's ahead on Wake Up Call. LADWP says its crews have been making significant progress replacing the broken section of a 110-year-old water point that sent 17 million gallons of water into the streets of West Hollywood. Officials say a major section of Sunset Boulevard will be closed for this morning's commute, probably this evening's commute too. The U.S. has carried out another round of airstrikes against Iran following the announcement that a third American service member was killed in Jordan. Iran again fired missiles toward Jordan that risks widening the conflict into neighboring Israel. We're going to find out the latest developments in the Middle East and whether there is that risk of this blowing up in the entire Middle East. ABC's Jordana Miller in Jerusalem is going to join us at 5:20. Vice President J.D. Vance and Second Lady Usha have a new bouncing baby boy. The couple welcomed Alec Neil Vance yesterday on X. Vance said Alec is healthy and the family is overjoyed at the arrival of their fourth child. Usha Vance is just the first second lady since 1870 to give birth while her husband was serving as vice president. President Trump gave a speech about election vulnerabilities. ABC's Peter Harlambu says the White House has released some information that seems to contradict what the president said. We're going to find out what all that is about coming up in just a couple of minutes. And we love our pups. Yes, we do. And there's one particularly adorable little dog from Southern California that could be named the best pet in the U.S. We'll be talking to Finley's owner coming up in just a little bit. Let's get started with some of the stories coming out of the KFI 24-hour newsroom. A man in Woodland Hills has been found dead inside a townhome that may have been set on fire during a standoff with police. Officers went to the townhouse on Owens Mouth yesterday after a woman went to the police station and reported being a victim of domestic violence. A man inside refused officers' requests to come outside, and the fire started during the hours-long standoff. Shots were fired as firefighters worked to keep the fire from spreading last night. The man inside was later confirmed dead. LA DWP crews say they're working around the clock to fix that broken water main that flooded West Hollywood.
7: The Los Angeles Department of Water and Power is trying to reopen several streets today. Workers are repressurizing a new section of pipe that will replace the broken one, which is over 100 years old. Some businesses in the area remain closed, and many residents suffered property damage in Thursday's episode. Mark Mayfield, KFI News.
5: Water service has been restored after two separate pipe breaks flooded parts of Venice over the weekend. LADWP says one break involved a privately owned pipe. The other was caused by a broken city water main in an alley near Main Street. More than 60 customers temporarily lost water service, and the flooding damaged some underground parking garages and also some homes. The contractor who recently helped modify a home for a personal trainer tells KTLA the damage is pretty bad.
8: All the furniture has to go. All the stuff has to get pulled up. The gym equipment needs to get sent out, refurbished and brought back. The hardwood floor. It's going to be a couple $100,000 of damage. Easy.
5: It's not clear whether the breaks were related. Shohei Ohtani is going to miss his scheduled start this week for the Dodgers against the Phillies because of a knee injury. Manager Dave Roberts said the original plan was for Ohtani to take the mound on Wednesday, but that changed when Ohtani said his knee wasn't progressing as he expected. Not clear when he's going to pitch next. And speaking of the Dodgers, your official home for Dodger baseball is AM 570 LA Sports. This afternoon, your back-to-back world champions take on the Phillies in Philadelphia. First pitch goes out at 4. 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Great moments start with Sapporo beer. Good with sushi. Great with baseball. Let's take a first look at your morning commute. Say good morning to Will Kohlschreiber. We've got a crash in Corona on the 91.
9: Yeah, it's kind of a big slowdown right now, westbound side of the 91. This is going to be right there before the 71. Two right lanes blocked by this wreck. Traffic there is slow, all the way back from the 15, slower than it should be this early in the morning, unfortunately. We've got a few problems in the Inland Empire. First of all, the 15 northbound at the 10 there in Ontario, Caltrans, wrapping up some overnight Caltrans work, and that's causing some big delays all the way back from almost the 60 on that northbound side of the 15. Meanwhile, on the 10 eastbound, just before Archibald, we've got a wreck there. Things are slowed back from 4th Street and some problems on the 14 freeway. If you're headed up north on the 14 freeway, right around Avenue H, crash involving a semi. They're looking into that, possibly a hit-and-run investigation there. If you see anything slowing you down, let us know about it. Pound 250 on your cell phone, keyword KFI traffic.
5: It's 5:07. Let's say good morning now to ABC's Peter Haralambos. Peter, the president held that national address talking about vulnerabilities within the election system, but then the White House has released information that seems to possibly contradict that. So can you tell us first what the president said and then what the White House is saying?
10: Yeah, good morning, Amy. The president in this speech on Thursday basically said that he's uncovered evidence of, quote, shocking vulnerabilities in our election infrastructure. He said, quote, great damage has been done to our countries. Our elections were left vulnerable to being rigged and stolen. And the White House put out documents, declassified materials, that they said supported the president's claim. It was released the same time as the speech, and the president basically said, if you don't believe me, take a look at these documents, and it will show you what I'm saying is true. And we've done just that. We've gone through all these materials, thousands of pages of records, and ultimately, we're struggling to find support for some of these allegations. And if anything, some of these documents actually contradict and undermine the president's claims. Most notably, the president has claimed that there is this widespread vulnerability, but multiple intelligence reports released by the White House basically said it would be, quote, difficult to manipulate the election on a wide enough scale to alter the election outcome. On top of that, these documents cast doubt on the idea that China's acquisition of U.S. voter data is this huge problem. It appears that China actually accessed these materials, which were publicly available in 2022 after the 2020 election, and that these materials are commonly bought and sold, even by campaigns here in the United States who are trying to better understand their voters and put out voter materials. For example, if you want to be, if you're a campaign and you're trying to put out mailers to voters in your district, it's a pretty common practice to buy this kind of publicly available voter data so that you can build a more kind of robust campaign infrastructure.
5: Okay, so but the question is, like, when I hear you saying that, you say China has acquired voter data and everybody's doing it, but isn't it concerning that China's buying U.S. voter data?
10: You know, at the end of the day, it is concerning that there are countries like China that are interested in kind of potentially manipulating our elections, right? We've seen this from bad actors across the world. We've seen it from Russia. We've seen it from Iran. We've seen it from China. And it would be particularly concerning if we saw this concerted effort by a country like China to undermine faith in our elections, to cast doubt on election outcomes. And when you actually look at the intelligence reports, they cast doubt on the idea that China actually decided to do that in 2020. It appears the majority consensus from the intelligence community was that while China was gathering these materials, they opted against trying to meddle in our election, in part because they realized the political optics of it would not be worth it for them. The only country this report says made a concerted effort to try to manipulate and meddle with the election was Russia, a speech that was conspicuously absent from the president's address. According to these reports, Russia thought it would be in their best interest to continue to have Trump in office, and they worked to spread false information about the Bidens and their alleged corruption in Russia, kind of showing that this is a concerning thing, the fact that there are foreign governments trying to kind of get in Americans' heads, basically manipulate the way we get information, begin to better understand our voter base. But generally speaking, the idea that these countries have the ability to hack into our elections and change the results of our elections just isn't supported by these documents. Overall, the systems that we actually use to transmit votes, these are localized on individual states which run the elections, and they're not prone to manipulation. And to the extent that there is any kind of manipulation, there are pretty thorough audits and paper trails that, according to these reports, would uncover any such of these irregularities.
5: Interesting. I just wonder why he would come out and say that and then say, here's all the documents that kind of contradict it. But, you know, that's a question, I guess, for another day.
10: I mean, just one concluding point. These reports also phrased kind of one really concerning thing. It said that basically Americans, generally speaking, don't have the strongest knowledge about their voter system, and that there's this concern that an adversary might try to take advantage of that lack of knowledge to undermine confidence in U.S. elections. And this is kind of something we saw in that speech, where because there isn't necessarily a really thorough understanding, it's easier to throw out information like this really confidently, really assertively, to say the system doesn't work, and in doing that, undermine our election and make people believe that, for example, the results of the upcoming midterms are illegitimate. Possible, of course, to say what the intention was in releasing these documents and making this speech. But, of course, that has been a longstanding concern, this exploitation of Americans' knowledge of the system to make them think that it's rigged against them.
5: All right. ABC's Peter Haralambos, thanks so much for the information. As always, we'll talk to you soon.
10: Thanks, Amy.
5: All right. Let's get back to some of the stories coming out of the KFI 24-hour newsroom. Andy Burnham has arrived at Buckingham Palace to be appointed Britain's new prime minister. He's meeting with the king. Keir Starmer stepped down as prime minister this morning, saying, "My work here is done." King Charles officially accepted Starmer's resignation at the palace. Burnham becomes the UK's seventh prime minister in 10 years. Reports are differing on whether ships are moving through the Strait of Hormuz. ABC's Stephen Portnoy says Energy Secretary Chris Wright told ABC News that oil is still flowing through the waterway.
11: He claimed it's just under 7 million barrels a day through the water itself and about another 7 million via pipelines. That it amounts now, he said, to two-thirds of the pre-war traffic through the Strait of Hormuz. Maritime tracking data, however, conflicts with that.
5: The analytics firm Kepler says crossings last Thursday were at their lowest level in 3 weeks. We're going to get the latest on what's going on in the Middle East after another night of U.S. airstrikes on Iran with ABC's Jordana Miller. That's coming up in just a few minutes. New York City Mayor Zohran Mamdani says he may still order the arrest of Israeli Prime Minister Benjamin Netanyahu if Netanyahu visits the city this fall. Mamdani told the New York Times his administration is talking about whether the mayor has the legal authority to direct police to detain a foreign leader. He says the city will follow existing law and will not create new rules to make an arrest. Police in Minneapolis are investigating two separate mass shootings that hurt at least 14 people over the weekend. Nine people in their 20s were hurt in a shooting early yesterday outside the Rain Event Center. Officials say all are expected to survive. Five more people were hurt in another shooting last night. The FDA now says a sample of Taylor Farms lettuce that tested positive for that parasite caused by Cyclospora was a false positive.
12: But the recall is still on. Taylor Farms is pulling dozens of products sourced from central Mexico and distributed across 27 states, including bagged lettuce sold at Walmart under the Market Side brand.
5: ABC's Hannah Bata says health officials have linked more than 1,600 illnesses to shredded iceberg lettuce served at Taco Bell restaurants in five states. President Trump has suggested Canada could face tariffs or at least a bill for the wildfire smoke that's covered large sections of the northern U.S. Trump said yesterday he told Canadian Prime Minister Mark Carney that Ottawa needs to do more to control the fires or pay some of the damages. More than 900 fires are currently burning across Canada, leading to smoke pollution and health alerts in more than a half dozen U.S. states. Elected leaders are facing mounting pressure to enact tougher regulations for AI data centers. ABC's Alex Prochet says New York has become the first state to halt construction of new large data centers, with Governor Kathy Hochul imposing a one-year moratorium.
13: In Granbury, Texas, just outside of Fort Worth, residents have filed petitions to recall their mayor and several city council members after the city annexed property for a new data center site. The debate now making its way to Washington.
5: President Trump has blasted the move by Hochul, saying that data centers are one of the biggest driving forces of the future, and that both the taxes and the jobs amount to liquid gold. When we come back, a ninth round of U.S. attacks on Iran. We'll find out the latest developments in the Middle East and whether there's a risk of all of this blowing up the entire Middle East. ABC's Jordana Miller joins us next from Jerusalem. From your Toyota dealer's traffic center, we make it easy. We've got a crash in South L.A. on the 105.
9: It's going to be the 105 westbound right there at Normandy. Solo vehicle wreck there in lanes. And there's a little bit of slowing behind that. There is a bit of a problem on the northbound 605 at the 105. It looks like it started out with somebody needing some assistance as far as breaking down in the roadway. Now it's a crash. At least one van overturned in lanes there. Again, that's the 605 northbound at the 105. Definitely seeing some slowing there as you approach that interchange. The 5 freeway in Orange County, right there in Santa Ana, southbound side, right there, 4th Street, three vehicles involved in a crash on the right shoulder. And on the 210 freeway, heading eastbound right before Irwindale Avenue. Late last night, we had a fatal crash. They're just wrapping up the investigation there, and we have the right lane still shut down again, eastbound 210 before Irwindale. With Southern California's most accurate traffic reports, I'm Will Coulter.
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0: 2 is the time this Monday morning. Thanks so much for getting your day started with us. I'm still doing a little recovering from World Cup fever. So I told you last week that I planned my trip kind of, well, I didn't know about the World Cup at the time, but I planned my trip up to my hometown to go take care of my mom, who had knee replacement surgery. And so I was flying up for the first game, and then I was flying back for the World Cup finals. Everybody at the airport was watching. And thank you, Alaska Airlines, for having Starlink satellites on your planes, because I could watch it. So I got to watch the match while I was flying, and then got to the Portland airport. And the bars were full. People were in line to get in. They were lined up outside watching with the game on. And so it was fun. And then I watched the very end of the game. I wasn't at some big watch party like Will Kohlschreiber. I was watching the very end of the game with a guy who gave his phone to his wife. And so I shared my phone with him, and we watched the final match.
1: Oh, nice.
0: The end of the match. It was super fun, though. It was fun. I thought it was, what a great World Cup. I think, you know, there's a lot of talk about how great the U.S. did with it, and the safety and the security and the fun. And I think they're right. I think it was a good thing for us to have it.
1: Good vibes.
0: Yeah, it was great. Here's what we're following in the KFI 24-hour newsroom. The heat's coming back. A heat wave is expected to bring triple digits to several areas of Southern California. The National Weather Service says the hottest days are going to be Wednesday and Thursday, but it's going to stay hot through the weekend. Pasadena officials are dealing with a rash of copper wire thefts. City spokeswoman Lisa Dedarian says there have been copper wire thefts from rooftop air conditioning units that add up to thousands of dollars for each one. Great during the heat wave, right? The latest thefts happened at the Sweet Red Peach Baker and the Pasadena Animal Hospital. Training camps for all 32 NFL teams get underway over the next couple of weeks. Seahawks and 49ers rookies have already reported to training camp. Chargers report Thursday. The Rams rookies report on Saturday. But Shannon Farron is beside herself excited. Let's say good morning now to ABC's Jordana Miller in Jerusalem. So, Jordana, as the U.S. continues to pound targets in Iran, Iran continues to fight back. What happened over the weekend?
2: Well, Iran fired over the weekend on Kuwait, on U.S. bases, they say, in Kuwait, Bahrain, Jordan, Dubai, right, in the Emirates. And we heard from the U.S. military an announcement that two servicemen were killed in Jordan, and one was missing, and now the U.S. military says they found remains that are being tested. Yesterday, we heard that another U.S. serviceman was killed in northern Iraq, apparently handling an Iranian drone that had not exploded. So that brings the death toll for U.S. servicemen over the weekend to 3, possibly, likely 4. And at this point, 17 who've died during Operation Epic Fury. We saw the United States carry out intense strikes all weekend, Friday night, Saturday night, Sunday night. That made 9 nights in a row. And we increasingly see the United States targeting southern Iran, cities in southern Iran and western Iran, not just in and around the Strait of Hormuz. And today, the good news to report are the reports really that have just come out in the last hour. They're coming first really through Iranian media that the mediators have put a draft on the table for a 10-day ceasefire between Iran and the United States that at least a senior Iranian official says they are considering, studying. And so, Amy, maybe, just maybe we're at the end of this cycle of violence.
0: So, Jordana, I've heard over the weekend that Iran is saying if this keeps up, they're going to launch a massive offensive, or, you know, but are they just bloviating, or do they have the capability to launch major offensives?
2: Well, they do have the ability to fire drones and some missiles on the Gulf countries and to continue to create damage there. They did hit not once but twice a Kuwaiti salinization plant and power plant. And the Iranians have threatened to hit power and power grids and infrastructure, civilian infrastructure, all across the Gulf if the United States escalates. And the Iranians have said they will expand their targets into other regions, presumably here in Israel, possibly also in Europe. So the Iranians have been, and by the way, Amy, we can't forget that they continue to fire on vessels, the few vessels that are trying to get across the Strait of Hormuz. I mean, traffic there has basically come down to, you know, single digits of vessels crossing. But even those have come under Iranian attack. So lots of threats. And the United States has also made threats. But I think the president now is considering, you know, what is the strategy here, and maybe taking going back to the negotiating table is going to get him further than these kind of what in like in the bigger scheme of a war. These are low level strikes back and forth. Right. Mm-hmm. If either he has to engage in a full frontal attack again on Iran, or perhaps he can get more at the negotiating table. So we're going to have to see how this develops. But I think it's positive because most analysts think that the president's the upside of these strikes is minimal. You know, either go big or go back to the negotiating table.
0: Okay. Well, we'll take anything positive at this point. ABC's Jordana Miller, thank you for the update in Jerusalem. We'll talk to you soon.
2: Thanks.
0: All right.
2: Talk soon.
0: Got to talk back, not about the World Cup, but about our lovely Eagles.
1: Amy, I was hoping you would give us an update on Jackie. Can you tell us what's going on? Did Big Bear Valley tell you?
0: Okay, so here's the deal. One of the bald eagles in Big Bear, they believe it's Jackie, has been rescued following what appears to be an attack by two other eagles. There are sub-adult eagles. There's lots of eagles flying around. And apparently, as they try to push toward the nesting area, Jackie and Shadow, our famous, beloved Big Bear bald eagles, want to keep people away because they want to keep, not people, they want to keep other animals away to give Luna and Sandy time to develop and learn to hunt and all of that stuff. So it appears that there was an attack and a fight between three eagles, one of them believed to be Jackie, but they do not know that definitively, but they think it is. The eagle was rescued by wildlife experts with the LA County Department of Parks and Recreation San Dimas Raptor Rescue, and they're caring for that eagle right now. The group Friends of Big Bear Valley, again, hasn't said definitively that it was Jackie, but they do think it's her. She's been missing from the nest for several days. So we'll keep you posted on what's going on with her. Shadow's still bringing food, and the kids are getting their own food, Luna and Sandy. So we'll keep an eye on it, and hopefully she's going to be just fine, but we'll keep you posted. A person has been killed in what appears to be an apartment fire in Baldwin Park. Dozens of people have been left without a place to live. The fire on Ramona Boulevard was reported sometime after 8 last night. A second alarm was called less than a half hour later. And then by about 9:20, a third alarm was called. That's when the person who died was pulled out of the building. The widow of an LA County Sheriff's deputy killed in a grenade explosion has filed a lawsuit against the county and others.
3: Victor Lemus was one of three members of the Sheriff's Department's arson and explosives detail killed last year when a grenade exploded. It happened during a training-related incident at the Biscayalues Regional Training Center in East Los Angeles. The suit alleges inadequate training, unsafe practices, and leadership failures led to the blast July 18, 2025. The complaint filed earlier this week in Los Angeles Superior Court by Nancy Lemus names LA County, the Los Angeles County Sheriff's Department, Sheriff Robert Luna, and others as defendants. Sharon Reardon, KFI News.
0: Okay, here's a new study out of USC that has me more than a little bit concerned. The study suggests that watching a lot of TV could be linked to poorer brain health. Researchers at USC found that people who say they watch TV very often had more shrinkage in brain areas tied to memory and changes linked to aging, stroke risk, and dementia. Men appeared to be the most affected. Researchers say the findings suggest mentally engaging activities like reading or using a computer may be better for the brain than passive TV watching.
4: Our parents warned us. It's going to rot your brain. Going to rot your
0: brain.
4: They
0: did. You should. I'm binging a couple new shows right now. When we come back, I don't want you to have Heather Brooker withdrawals. So when we do come back, she's going to tell us about a woman who is the 2026 U.S. Coffee Brewing Champion. I didn't even know there was a U.S. Coffee Brewing Champion. Okay. Heather's going to tell us about that next. Southland weather from KFI becoming mostly sunny with highs in the 70s at the beaches. Upper 70s and 80s for Metro LA and Inland OC. 80s to mid 90s in the valleys and Antelope Valley. Windy with highs in the low to upper 90s for the IE. About the same tomorrow, and then we heat up Wednesday and Thursday. 69 now in Fullerton, 68 in San Clemente. We've got a crash in South LA on the 105.
4: Yeah, it's making life tough for you as you head westbound right there at, looks like right around Normandy Avenue. Solo vehicle crash. There is a backup there as you get away from the 110 freeway. Really, really slow on that westbound 105. Big slowdown as well on the westbound side of the 91, unfortunately, right before the 71. Two right lanes are blocked with a crash there. They're saying at least a half an hour before they can have this one wrapped up, and that is messing up your drive all the way back from I-15, actually from McKinley, really, if you're headed westbound there. Checking out your drive on the fast track lanes, slightly faster. Might save you a couple minutes, so maybe a good thing this morning. 605 northbound at the 105. Got that van that overturned in lanes there as well. With Southern California's most accurate traffic reports, I'm Will Kohlschreiber.
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0: On your wake up call this Monday morning, I'm Amy King. Thanks so much for getting your day started with us. Got my coffee. I've got new vanilla flavoring in my coffee. It's actually protein. I'm trying to be healthier. Here's what we're following in the KFI 24-hour newsroom. As the conflict heats up again between the U.S. and Iran and traffic through the Strait of Hormuz slows back down, the price of gas headed back up. The average price for a gallon of regular unleaded in L.A. County is up a couple more cents this morning. It's up for the sixth straight day to $5.55. Price is up about 15 cents a gallon in the past week. Gas is at $5.48 on average in Orange County, $5.42 in the IE. Another home's been burglarized in the San Fernando Valley. Police say three guys in masks got into the house on Dempsey Avenue via a balcony at about 1 a.m. yesterday morning. They made off with a bunch of items and were gone by the time police arrived on scene. Spain are the world champions. The Red Fury took down Argentina 1-0 in extra time to secure their second ever tournament win. Ferran Torres scored his first ever World Cup goal to secure the win for Spain. Argentinian superstar Lionel Messi, barely a factor. Argentina only took two shots for the goal during the whole match. Thanks again to Heather Brooker for filling in on Wake Up Call last week so I could go and take care of my mommy. So you don't have Heather withdrawal. She got to check out something that most of us are sipping on right now. And one of the best brewers in the whole wide world is from right here in L.A.
1: Most of us think making coffee is simple. For Esther Kim, it's all about chemistry, precision, and a good palate.
2: What kind of bean is this?
3: So this is one of the coffees that I took for my competition in the world stage.
1: The Los Angeles barista just won the 2026 U.S. Brewers Cup in her very first competition before going on to finish in the top 10 at the World Brewers Cup, putting both L.A. and the U.S. on the coffee map.
4: I have three hands today, and the one you can't see is water.
1: She says every detail matters, even the minerals in the water.
3: The minerals in our coffee really influence maybe some of the flavors that we see in coffee.
5: My passion for coffee was in a garage where I met a roaster, and he was roasting out of Pasadena in California, and he brewed me a cup and it tasted like blueberries.
1: That surprising cup of coffee in a Pasadena garage sparked a passion that's taken Esther from making sandwiches in a cafe to competing with the best brewers in the world.
3: It's kind of our summer kind of special coffee that's like competition grade. Do you want to smell this?
1: Now Esther is sharing that passion one cup at a time at Quad Coffee's new tasting bar, proving that one of the world's best cups of coffee might be a whole lot closer than you think.
5: Cheers.
0: You thought the World Cup was a big thing. The coffee cup's a bigger thing. Time to get in your business as we do each weekday morning with Bloomberg's Denise Pellegrini. Good morning, Denise.
6: Welcome back.
0: Thank you. So let's talk about Costco. I spent some time in Costco in Medford, Oregon. Always exciting.
6: Did you buy anything there?
0: Of course.
6: Every time we go to Costco, I feel like I don't know what we would do without it. You know, wealthy people, they have their clubs, right? Where they play tennis or get jobs for their kids or whatever and network. We have Costco. Our life would not be the same without those low prices that they have on so many things that we've been using for decades. And now there's some huge headlines for drivers. Costco starting to open standalone gas stations. Some of your listeners might know about that one already in Mission Viejo. That's at that former Bed Bath & Beyond site. Gas there right now, this morning, $4.90 a gallon, $5.20 for premiums. So that's a pretty good deal. They have 40 pumps there. That's Costco's largest gas facility. They're going to keep building these standalone gas stations. Next one planned for Honolulu, apparently, as they try to boost membership, which, as you know, that membership fee is how they make their money.
0: Because it's like $100 still, right? You can pay more for executives.
6: Yeah, but it pays for itself in about 20 minutes.
0: Yeah.
6: When you start, and the more you shop there, the more it pays for itself. So,
0: do love me some good Costco. If you're using dating apps, be careful.
6: Yeah. The private content isn't as private as you might think. First of all, growing number of employers are using AI to dig deep into your digital records to find out if you're a good fit for their company. Then people on dating sites themselves using AI to record the exchange they have with you as possible hookup and respond. Some are even recording conversations now, though, well, on dates, so that AI can help them navigate that interaction.
0: Oh, that's just creepy. Okay. Here's something kind of fun. Legos are lighting up.
6: Yeah, Smart Play is a new system of motion sensors, lights, and sound in the Lego blocks with these rechargeable smart bricks, even microprocessors inside. They detect motion, they light up, they use short-range wireless technology as Lego tries to, you know, compete for children's attention with that screen thing you guys were just talking about a minute ago. Some experts say, though, the tech may, outdo the core offering, but reduce children's imagination and creativity as a result.
0: I know, but lighted Legos, that sounds like fun.
6: I know, okay. It does.
0: All right, one more. Young conservatives have a new icon that could make some stuff in your garage more valuable.
6: Yeah, if you've got some old political memorabilia, Amy, that you have sitting around from back in the day or maybe even inherited, that could suddenly be worth a lot more money. Wall Street Journal says conservative youth are discovering the aesthetic and attitude, drumroll, of former President Richard Nixon. So Nixon maxing is a thing now. So Nixon swag, buttons, political stuff, inaugural, any, if you've got that, now's time to put it up on eBay or one of those other sites, TikTok videos about all the Nixon maxing swag absolutely going viral right now.
0: I'm just amazed that it's still even out there. But if you know a hoarder, maybe you should go talk to him right now.
6: I have a whole pile of it that I inherited.
0: Really?
6: It's fascinating.
0: Okay.
6: Yeah, the trip, they attended the inauguration and they've got all the swag.
0: Okay, I guess that would make
6: sense. It's historical, so I don't want to get rid of it, but it is interesting.
0: All right, well, let us know if you...
6: And the stuff is cool. It definitely, and it's interesting since Nixon is, not that popular in some circles.
0: Most circles.
6: People like pushing against that, I think. Oh. They like being a little naughty and like now naughty, and bad is cool.
0: Okay. Bloomberg's Denise Pellegrini getting in your business as we do each weekday morning. We'll talk to you tomorrow.
6: All right.
0: Hey, when we come back, we love our pups. And there is one particularly adorable little dog from Southern California that could be named the best pet in the U.S. We're going to talk to Finley's owner next. From your Toyota Dealers Traffic Center, we make it easy. There's a crash in Corona on the 91.
2: Yeah, this is the slowest thing going right now. Westbound side of the 91. It's going to be right there before the 71. Two right lanes are blocked as they work to clear a bad crash there. Traffic stopped from the 15. The fast track lanes are moving slightly better than the mainline lanes, so that might be a good investment for you this morning if you want to throw some change towards that. Northbound side of the 15, it's also slow, but for a different reason in Ontario. Northbound 15 right around the 10. We had Caltrans working in lanes there. It looks like they're picking up the cones. Traffic's recovering, but you will find some slow spots between the 60 and the 10 as you head northbound. 605 northbound at the 105. We had an overturned van in lanes. They're still working on clearing that. And on the 105 westbound, it's going to be right around Normandy. Still got a solo vehicle crash in lanes there. With Southern California's most accurate traffic reports, I'm Will Kohlschreiber.
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29: On the next Bill Handel Show, remember when it used to be looked down upon to have your Christmas lights up all year round? Well, boy, have things changed. People are now keeping 12-foot skeletons up in their yard all year long. Why? And that's coming up today at 8 o'clock on the next Bill Handel Show.
0: I just saw some of those skeletons driving around my hometown yesterday before I headed to the airport. Hey, we were talking about Richard Nixon and how Denise Pellegrini with Bloomberg was telling us how that Richard Nixon paraphernalia is raking in the cash on eBay, which sparked a couple of comments on the talkback that I wanted to share with you.
1: So I've got a question regarding that rain rod, especially in males.
0: Oh, this wasn't it. This is the rain rod.
1: Is there any comparison or research done with video gaming?
0: Ooh, I don't know. We'll have to check on that one. Okay, so let's check in on the Richard Nixon stuff.
2: Good morning.
0: Hello.
2: You probably won't play this.
0: Oh, yes, I am.
2: But back when Nixon was running

0: a new trial in their negligence suit against the city of L.A. The jury ruled in favor of the city back on May 7th. Homer's hit with audiences, the movie based on a 2,700-year-old poem, The Odyssey, opened with $124.5 million at the box office. It's the highest grossing live-action movie so far this year. Toy Story beat it. It's the highest one so far this year. Let's say good morning now to the mom of Finley. It's Pebbles Vadakin. Good morning, Pebbles.
1: Morning. I'm here with Finley.
0: Okay.
1: She's adorably sitting on my lap, got up early with me for this.
0: Well, I love that you guys are up early because Finley, as you just mentioned, is a six-year-old Pomeranian. And is it he or she?
1: He is a boy, and he is a mighty six-pound boy that fears nothing.
0: He's adorable, and he may be the best pet in the U.S. So tell us what Finley has won so far and what's on the line now.
1: Yes, well, it's USA Today Pets is putting on the Pet Lovers Choice Awards. It helps the Best Friends Animal Society, which is a great no-kill rescue. Yeah. And Finley competed for Best in California, and he won. He actually beat out thousands of dogs. I think it's the cuteness to win Best in California, and now he is up for Best in Nation.
0: How exciting! So, okay, and it's a fan voted thing, so it's like the People's Choice Award that they do for TV. It's just People's Choice for dogs.
1: Yeah, it literally is that. They even had an awards show that was hosted by Fluffy Guy that was for the state awards. That was literally like the choice awards for pets. It was great. Dogs in the audience, everything.
0: Okay, so when are they going to announce the best pet in the country?
1: Well, here's the key thing. The voting is still happening right now. So we don't know who the best pet is. Finley's actually in the top 10, but he really, really needs help from locals, everyone in California, to help get him up there to be the best in nation. And the voting is, there's a voting link. You can go to PetLoversChoiceAwards.com, search for Finley, or you can go to our Instagram page. I have the voting link on our page. Finley is also part of our page, Pet Friendly Paw Life, where Finley goes around finding dog-friendly locations in California, and we recommend him. He gives it his paw approved or two paws up. If you want to know what's pet friendly in California, just follow us. But yeah, we have the link on there at Pet Friendly Paw Life on Instagram and Facebook and YouTube, and that's where the voting link is. And it's just a few more days.
0: Okay, I would imagine that Pet Friendly Paw Life is a pretty popular page on Instagram because you see dogs everywhere, and a lot of companies are letting the dogs in now, but there are a few who don't.
1: It's actually pretty amazing. I only started it at the end of last year, and less than a year we grew to over 20,000 followers on Insta. So it's been I think it's Finley. It's that boy is so cute, and everywhere we go people talk to us. I'm always trying to find what's dog friendly because he's very, very attached to me because he actually was rejected by his biological dog mom. So he's been hand fed from the beginning. He's been super attached. I go everywhere I possibly can with him. And I think because I was always finding what's dog friendly, we started posting it on our page and it gained a pretty big following.
0: I love it.
1: Yeah. And there's so many, I mean, in San Diego especially, there's so many dog-friendly places now. I think restaurants really make efforts to have outdoor patios that are pet-friendly. A lot of stores are pet-friendly. We're a very pet-friendly area in California. So luckily, it's easy to find pet-friendly spots.
0: So if you would like to give two paws up to Finley and make Finley the most popular best pet in the U.S., again, give us your Instagram where we can do it.
1: Instagram.com/petfriendlypaw, P-A-W, life, L-I-F-E.
0: Okay.
1: Because it's all about the paw life.
0: Okay. There's the link there, and this is for the Pet Lovers Choice Awards, and it benefits the Best Friends Animal Society, great group of people working to help animals all over the country. Pebbles, thank you so much. Good luck to Finley. I've seen Finley. I need to post the picture of him on Instagram because he really is adorable. So thanks and good luck.
1: Thank you. Please post. Please tag us. Everyone, please help vote. He needs it. He's top 10. He needs some help.

0: All right. Okay. Thanks, Pebbles. Have a great day.
1: Bye.
0: He really is cute. Little six-pound Pomeranian.
2: Yeah.
0: Yeah. Let's get back to some of the stories coming out of the KFI 24-hour newsroom. We don't have much time, but we'll get a couple in. Another heat wave expected to hit Southern California this week. Triple-digit highs are forecast for several areas. Starting on Thursday, the National Weather Service says the high temperatures are going to stick around through the weekend. Powerful rip currents and big waves are hitting Southern California beaches. The National Weather Service says a high surf advisory is in effect now for south-facing beaches in L.A. and Ventura counties, and it goes through at least tomorrow night. Elevated surf is possible later this week as well. The dangerous beach conditions are caused by swells generated by Tropical Storm Alida off the coast of Baja California, along with additional tropical systems that are expected to develop in the eastern Pacific. 5 to 8 foot sets are expected through tomorrow, which forecasters say make for dangerous swimming conditions. And that's it. We're out of time for Wake Up Call. As always, it goes by so fast. Even after I've been gone for a while, it still goes really fast. Appreciate you being here. And let's do it again tomorrow morning, starting at 5. We'll get you all caught up on what happened while you were asleep. It's Wake Up Call. And guess what? Handle on the News is next, so don't go anywhere. This is KFI and KOST HD2, Los Angeles, Orange County. Southland weather from KFI, clouds this morning. And then we're going to see the sunshine again. Highs in the 70s at the beaches, upper 70s and 80s for Metro LA and Inland OC. 80s to mid-90s in the valleys and Antelope Valley. Low to upper 90s in the Inland Empire. Some gusty winds for the IE and high desert. Overnight lows in the 60s. Tomorrow morning clouds, afternoon sun. Highs in the 70s at the coast. 80s for the metro areas. Low to mid-90s in the valleys. Low to upper 90s again in the IE. It's 69 in Diamond Bar, 68 Newport Beach, 76 in Palmdale, 67 in Aliso Viejo. Live from the KFI 24-hour newsroom for producer Ann and technical producer Kono, along with traffic specialist Will, I'm Amy King. 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
3: It's going to be the northbound side of the 405 right there in Vermont. Injury crash blocks the left lane. Traffic pretty slow back from Avalon. It's a rough ride through the Cajon Pass this morning for our folks coming down from the high desert. I-15 southbound Oak Hill Road. We've got a crash there at Oak Hill and then another one further down towards the brake check area where the trucks pull off. And that's kind of jammed things up all the way back from Ranchero Road on that southbound side of the 15. Westbound side of the 91 all jammed up from the 15 over to the 71, where we've got the two right lanes blocked at last report. Still seeing some pretty heavy traffic there. And the westbound side of the 105, that is looking ugly right now. We've got this problem on the westbound 105 at Normandy. A wreck clearing involving a, looks like a solo vehicle crash, and traffic is slow back from the 110. With Southern California's most accurate traffic reports, I'm Will Kohlschreiber.
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11: It's the news.
0: Why if am you I putting want sand in my butt? I'm just sitting on a beach chair.
11: If you sit there, you get sand in your butt.
0: I do not. I'm
11: yes,
0: not
11: you
0: rubbing
11: do.
0: My butt on
11: no,
0: the beach.
11: No, it rubs the sand, rubs it for you.
0: Oh, my God.
11: It's there.
0: What are
11: it's
0: you doing
11: sand at
0: the
11: crack of your butt when you go to the beach. Will, are you a beachgoer?
12: Yeah, but I'm not the sharks. They don't bother me.
11: Okay, so you sit out on the beach with a towel under you, right? Do people come out and poke you with sticks?
12: Wow.
2: And now, Handle on the News. Ladies and gentlemen, here's Bill Handle.
13: All right. It is a Monday morning, July 20th. Good morning. Everybody is back in the saddle again. Amy, you were gone all week. Mom had surgery. How's she doing?
0: She's doing really, really good. Really good. Up and around. She had knee replacement surgery.
13: Okay. Oh, that's and those are well. Today's the technology is amazing. Yep, you're up and walking at the same, basically within an hour or two of the surgery.
0: Yeah, and she didn't have to stay in the hospital for a long time. She's back home and getting around. And I mean, it's a long road to recovery, but she's
13: yeah,
0: doing
13: it takes
0: really
13: a long
0: good.
13: Time. But
0: and she's got a nasty scar. We took the bandage.
13: Oh yeah, the
0: off
13: scars
0: yesterday.
13: Are great. The other, well, although you can do it arthroscopically, I don't know about knee replacement. If you can do that arthroscopically, yeah, probably not. But what ends up happening, I mean, you can do it outpatient, I think, these days when you do knee replacement, which means you're not even overnight at the hospital. Just go right in. Will, good morning.
12: Good morning, Bill.
13: So you put your thumb into a light socket, clearly, because there's your hair just frizzed up all over the place.
12: What are you talking about?
13: Okay, and a Costco shirt, I might add.
12: Yes.
13: Hey, so let me ask you, do they even have 4XL shirts at Costco?
12: Good morning, Bill.
14: You've been wearing Costco for a long time, Bill. Don't act like you don't know.
13: That's true. I have been, although they're disappearing. I told you my Costco shirts are quickly disappearing from my closet.
12: Oh, boy.
14: Don't they do that in the military? They strip you down of your own personality, and they do that in cults, too. They take away your choices.
13: Yeah. I'm in the cult. I'm in the Lindsay cult. Yeah, exactly. All right. So, Neil, good morning.
15: Good morning.
13: And Kono is there.
16: In good his morning.
13: Usual baseball hat. And there is Ann. Good morning, Ann.
17: Good morning, Bill.
13: Everybody's perky, perky, perky. Hmm. And we're going to, oh, you know, we have to talk about the soccer game yesterday or yes. But before we do that, I want to ask who watched. All right. Kono, you watched it. Neil, did you watch the soccer game?
15: No.
13: Okay. Will, did you watch it?
12: Yeah, one of those big outdoor watch parties in the street.
13: Oh,
12: fun.
13: That's cool.
12: It was really
13: door
12: fun.
13: To door. Amy, did you watch it?
0: I did. I watched in the airport and on the flight.
13: And then, Ann, did you watch it?
17: Yes, I did.
13: They had won. Spain had won. And then I'm done watching. And I understand the last part of it, as Ann was saying, was actually kind of neat, too, with Messi crying. And, I mean, he was just a Messi when it was all over. That's so clever. Oh, okay. And we started with Mr. Clever at work. Also, that halftime show, which they have never done before, was tremendous, I thought.
0: Yeah, I thought it was great, too.
13: That is a halftime show. And for the first time, they took a page out of the Super Bowl with the halftime show. They also took a page out of the U.S. Super Bowl with rings. They now have created a championship ring, which never happened before. But they actually, you know, that little tiny trophy that the World Cup winner gets, it doesn't seem to be very impressive. Now, the Stanley Cup, that is an impressive piece of trophy.
14: No one gets that.
13: What, the Stanley Cup?
14: It's like...
13: it's given to the team keeps it.
14: Yeah.
13: You know, and they turn around, and then every team member gets to take it home, and they do things like, you know, bathe their kids in it and use it as a urinal and serve it as a punch bowl.
14: I've eaten out of it. I've had tiramisu out of the Stanley Cup at a private party.
13: Yeah. All right, let's do it, guys. It is a Monday morning, July 20th. Lots going on. The war continues, but I would say the relatively good news that happened yesterday, especially from España, you are happy campers. Time for Handle on the News. Amy, Neil, and me. Lead story. Spain did it over Argentina, and it wasn't even close. It was 1-0. It should have been 10-0.
14: Didn't you say Argentina was going
13: to
14: win?
13: Yep. Argentina was favored, actually, to win, I think. No, was Spain favored? I think Spain was favored. It's a stronger team, but Argentina didn't even come to the table. I mean, they might as well have not shown up. How many shots on goal? I think it turned out to be, what, 12, 13? Good two? No, that's for Argentina.
0: Argentina only had two.
13: Right. And then when it was Spain had, what, 13, 14 shots on goal? It was not even close. And they had tote loving country. It was all upside for soccer, football in the U.S. Oh, yes. 1-0 in extra time. And I don't even know how Argentina could stave off Spain. The miracle is they did it that long and it was only 1-0.
0: A new ceasefire possibility. The U.S. and Iran are moving closer to an all-out conflict as they exchange attacks on civilian and military structures. The attacks are escalating. At least three, possibly four U.S. service members have been killed since the combat resumed a week ago. Last night, they carried out another round of strikes, and then Iran fired back. They're firing at like Bahrain and Kuwait. This morning, we talked to Jordana Miller in Jerusalem, and she said that mediators have put out a plan for a 10-day ceasefire, which could potentially calm things down a little bit.
13: Yeah, I don't understand what's happening. There shouldn't be a war at all here. Because Iran has been, their military has been decimated completely, where there's nothing left of their military, there's nothing left of their drone capability or their missile capability. The Strait of Hormuz is open, pursuant to the administration. Let's not forget that we control everything. And so therefore, you know, why do we even report on a war that doesn't exist? There's nothing happening. Oh, and let's not forget regime change. That happened too. As the president has announced, we have regime change. And they didn't take back any of it. They did not take back any of it. We still control the strait. The strait is still open. Iran has no military capabilities. Regime change, has it been in effect? Are they talking about the same thing?
14: They might know someone named Regime
13: that has
14: changed.
13: Who has moved.
14: Yeah. You don't know.
13: Yeah.
14: All right. L.A. was known for its crack pipes. But you should see our cracked pipes.
13: Oh, not strong. Not bad. Not bad. Pretty good. Thanks.
14: I do what I can for you. So not only you've got a section of Sunset Boulevard remain closed Sunday, and I know they've got a butt ton of people out there working very hard to get that back up. And this was all because of last Thursday, that big destructive water main break put a 110-year-old pipe put a bunch of water on the street and in people's houses. And there's even, not only homes, but there's restaurants and businesses that are closed indefinitely. It's pretty horrible. But not only that, we had a couple more. Not only West Hollywood with those issues, but Venice and another in Hollywood. Some have been repaired. There's one on Lincoln Boulevard that I think happened Sunday morning. Crews are still working on. So this is what happens when you have, old ass pipes that nobody has looked at, and it's way more expensive for us

0: to go back and try and cram water back in the old ones instead of fixing them the first time. But what are you
1: going to do? Yeah, but the cost of replacing those old pipes are just completely astronomical.
0: Yeah, but you know what's more expensive?
1: What's happening now. They should combine everything. What they should do is reroute those pipes, keep those pipes open, no water going through, put homeless people into those pipes, use them for housing, and you've got the triple threat is done.
0: Plug them with the homeless?
1: Yes.
0: Yeah. Bill Handel for mayor, ladies and gentlemen.
1: All right, we're going to take a break, and we will come back. We've got more, plenty more of Handel on the news on this Monday morning. Amy in the KFI newsroom.
2: Here's the latest. The U.S. has carried out another round of airstrikes against Iran following the announcement that a third American service member was killed in Jordan. Hollywood's pushing back on a potential ban on ghost guns in California. And a new study out of USC suggests that watching a lot of TV can lead to poorer brain health. Those stories and more coming up at the bottom of the hour. We'll check and see what's slowing you down along the 210 next.
1: If you listen to the Saturday show, man, did I get calls about personal injury. Oh, it almost didn't stop. And if you haven't noticed yet, you listen to even this show, but certainly the legal show on Saturday, it's lawyer after lawyer advertising for personal injury. And billboards going down the freeway, lawyer after lawyer, and print, and TV. And what's it about? 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
2: Morning clouds, then clearing, highs in the 70s to upper 90s. 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There's a crash in Alta Loma on the 210.
3: 210 westbound, right there around Archibald. Three vehicles all tangled up there. They were in the left lanes, maybe off to the right shoulder by now. I do see some slowing as you get away from the 15 headed west on the 210. Not nearly as much slowing as I see on the westbound side of the 91. That is still really ugly. We had a crash at the 71 involving the two right lanes. Traffic there backed up to the 15 and backing up actually onto the northbound side of the 15. You're going to see delays on that freeway starting at about Magnolia headed northbound. The westbound side, we are looking at better conditions if you're trying to use the fast track lanes, slightly faster in those lanes. And in Norwalk, crash there, 605 northbound connector to the westbound 105. With Southern California's most accurate traffic reports, I'm Will Coles.
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0: 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Bill Handel here. It is a Monday morning, July 20th. And we continue with the Handel on the news. Amy, who's back. Neil, who never left. And me, who is basically always here, kind of, sort of, unless I don't want to be here. And then I'm still here. Moving on.
1: Maybe background checks need to be beefed up. An ICE agent connected to the fatal shooting of that man in Maine once told a court that he had lingering cognitive issues after he got a serious head injury. David Bruyette said that the head injury resulted from a steel I-beam falling on his head, and it was so debilitating he couldn't get through a firefighting training course. He was still feeling the effects years later. This information came out when he filed a lawsuit in 2023 against the Maine Community College system, saying he was significantly impaired in his activities and his daily living. And then 2 years later, he's working as an ICE officer, and he was among the officers on scene in Biddeford, Maine, after that fatal ICE shooting on Monday. Not clear if he's the guy who did the shooting, but he was there.
0: But you would think that being hired by a federal agency, they would do just a minor background check, cursory background check. And in this case, there was a lawsuit filed, and there it was. My brain is fried. And they also, it was when he went into interview and him taking a page out of The Wizard of Oz, if I only had a brain, that it would have been a problem. That he should have known.
2: And then they said, give him a gun and a badge.
0: Yeah, that's it's only had a brain in Maine, and it rained on
2: the plane.
0: Yeah. Okay.
2: It's not, that hey, almost, you know, yeah. It helps things when you just don't investigate them. Then you don't deal with all those clumsy facts. Federal agents around the country were told, apparently in some sort of memo, that the FBI would no longer investigate confrontations with immigration agents. So cases that sometimes yield evidence that could be used to prosecute Department of Homeland Security agents implicated in violent encounters. This is according to people briefed on the decision. So FBI managers around the country received this written notice informing them of the change on Thursday. And the people that kind of leaked this information did it under the condition of anonymity. And the same day, ICE agents around the country were notified by
0: the FBI. I mean, think what's happening is the investigation of federal agents is going to be limited. Let's investigate them less during the course of these shootings or any other kind of altercation like this. That's the way we're going. Now, at least some good news. Diarrhea lettuce.
1: It's really not. So, you know, that cyclospora that's made like 1,600 people sick and they're having cases of explosive diarrhea. Well, they did a test on Taylor Farms lettuce and it turned up positive for cyclospora. So we got the source, right? Well, not so quick because subsequent testing has found no evidence of cyclospora. Still, Taylor Farms has recalled iceberg lettuce sourced from central Mexico and removed all lettuce from U.S. markets, including apparently Taco Bell.
0: It's surprising or not surprising. Neil will tell you how much of our produce comes from Mexico, and it is a lot.
2: Yeah, considering that here in California, we have pretty much more fertile land than most when it comes to being able to grow crops right here. You'd think we'd be our own supplier, but part of the system, I suppose. All right, California passes. I love this. This shows you the keen stupidity of politicians. So, got high temperatures going everywhere, right? Some parts of California being baked by those triple digits. Well, last week, Gov Gav Newsom signed a law that will require, very hard stance here, the State Board of Education to consider teaching students about the symptoms of heat illness in school. Now, he signed another one with a key deadline for this month, requires school to come up with rules for outdoor activities when there are extreme weather events like heat wave. All great. These are low cost, don't cost anything really. However, experts are going, hey, you know, if you really want to make them safer, why don't you get them AC, update the AC that they have, shade structure, and funded health curriculum.
0: Yeah, so
2: I'm just going to pass a law that says you got to teach them that heat is hot.
0: Right. Now, there is one aspect of this that I don't know if you have to teach kids because you've got, you know, teachers, I would assume, and adults around. But one of the things about heat stroke, for example, is that you stop sweating. And
2: I've had heat stroke before.
0: Yeah, is though. I mean, that can lead very quickly to some very serious consequences. But you're right. The bottom line is during heat spells, it is hot outside. And so, you know, there you go. Thank you. Oh, an Amy story.
1: Yeah, so we have a Big Bear Bald Eagle update. Social media has been buzzing because there is an eagle in Big Bear that has been rescued by a wildlife rescue group. And everybody was wondering who it is. They do think it's Jackie of Jackie and Shadow, the Big Bear Bald Eagles that we've been following for a couple years. And they have got their kids, Sandy and Luna. They say that they don't know definitively that it's Jackie, but they think it's probably her. They say that she was seen on the ground near Dana Point Park. There's lots of pictures on social media Thursday and Friday. And then while on the ground, she was seen in a fight with two sub-adult eagles, because there's lots of eagles flying around, and Jackie and Shadow protect the nest area so that Luna and Sandy can learn how to fish and hunt, all that kind of thing. So she apparently was able to fight them off, but then she couldn't fly away. So now, again, we don't know for sure that it's Jackie, but they think it's Jackie. And she's been taken in by LA County Parks and Recreation San Dimas Raptor Rescue and is being cared for.
0: Oh, she's in a rehab center.
1: She is at a rehab center. So hopefully they'll get her back and she'll be okay. We don't know yet. We don't know how bad she may have been injured, but they've got her.
2: That park is not far from the nest.
1: No, it's in Fawnskin, and that's where the nest is.
0: And look at the irony here. You go to the eagles go to rehab and are no longer flying. People like me went into rehab because we were flying. Okay, let's go ahead and take a break.
2: Maybe that the other eagles are just pissed that they're getting all the attention.
0: Could very well be. All right, Amy in the KFI newsroom.
1: The U.S. has launched a new round of airstrikes on Iran following the deaths of at least three U.S. service members. The military says one was killed Saturday in Iraq during the controlled detonation of a downed Iranian drone. Two others were killed Friday in an attack on a base in Jordan. A third service member there was listed as missing in action. President Trump said overnight that they were likely killed as well.
3: We feel very badly, but you know, those great people, those great patriots were out there fighting that Iran cannot have a nuclear weapon.
1: Iran responded to the strikes early this morning by launching an attack targeting Kuwait and Bahrain. Despite the escalation in attacks between the U.S. and Iran, Energy Secretary Chris Wright says the administration is committed to doing what it can to ensure gas prices stay lower for Americans.
4: Gasoline prices today are more than a dollar a gallon cheaper than they were 4 years ago under the Biden administration. And we'll do everything we can to drive them further down in the weeks and months ahead.
1: Wright says the Trump administration will continue to assure the flow of traffic through the Strait of Hormuz with or without Iran's cooperation. A person's been killed in what appears to be an apartment fire in Baldwin Park. Dozens of people have been left without a place to live. The fire on Ramona Boulevard was reported sometime after 8 last night. A second alarm was called less than a half hour later, and then by about 9:20, a third alarm was called. That's when the person who died was pulled from the building. California wants to stop 3D printers from making ghost guns, but some of Hollywood is pushing back.
5: A bill moving through Sacramento would require new 3D printers sold in California to include software that blocks users from printing firearm parts. Supporters say it's a way to crack down on untraceable ghost guns, but movie special effects studios, tech companies, and civil liberties groups argue the software could mistakenly block legitimate designs used to create props and special effects. Concerns are being raised about privacy and government overreach. The bill is now advancing through the state Senate. Heather Brooker, KFI News.
1: And a new study suggests watching a lot of TV could be linked to poor brain health. Researchers at USC found people who said they watched TV very often had more shrinkage in brain areas tied to memory and changes linked to aging, stroke risk, and dementia. Men appeared to be the most affected. Researchers say the findings suggest mentally engaging activities like reading or using a computer may be better for the brain than passive TV watching. We'll check and see what's slowing you down along the 210 next.
0: When I wake up in the morning and I have my lox and bagels, and whoever walks in, if I were to talk to you, and if you came in, which of course you're not going to, one of two things would happen. If I do not take my Zelmans, my daily Zelmans, if I do not take my Zelmans, then you keel over as I talk to you. If I do, you know what? In pretty good shape. Fresh, clean breath. And it may not be on your mind, but it is always there. Bad breath is simply part of living. Morning breath, coffee breath, etc. Well, Zelmans certainly takes care of that. Little capsules that are partially seed oil covered with a strong mint. You suck on the mint part. That's done. 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
1: Southland weather from KFI, becoming mostly sunny with highs in the 70s at the beaches, upper 70s and 80s for Metro LA and Inland OC, 80s to mid 90s in the valleys and Antelope Valley, windy with highs in the low to upper 90s for the Inland Empire. About the same for tomorrow, and then we'll warm up on Wednesday, even hotter on Thursday. 69 now in Buena Park, 69 in Tustin. There's a crash in Irwindale on the 210.
6: With a big backup, westbound side of the 210 freeway. Well, the eastbound side is where this problem occurred, right between the 605 and Irwindale Avenue. The right lane was closed. It's an overturned vehicle, but it's the westbound side, of course, that's all jammed up as you get away from Grand Avenue, as you approach Grand Avenue, getting away from the 57. Meanwhile, we've got some issues on the 605. Melissa Chris tells us about it.
7: Norwalk this morning, it looks like your 605 northbound connector to the 105 west is completely shut down. Earlier, it looked like it was just a traffic break, but it does look like CHP has a close to clear a wreck.
6: Also in Corona, it's been a rough morning there on the 91 westbound before the 71 stall and some debris there. We had the two right lanes blocked, and it looks like they're just about to pick that up, hopefully. Traffic is jammed from Main Street in downtown Corona. And it's a rough ride in Gardena, 405 northbound before Vermont Avenue. Left lanes blocked there. It's slow from Avalon. With Southern California's most accurate traffic reports, I'm Will Kohlschreiber.
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0: KFI. AM 640. Bill Handel here, and a very good morning to you. It is a Monday, July 20th. On Friday at 8:30, it's Ask I Handle Anything, which we do. Last Friday was pretty good. It was fun. It was embarrassing for me. And that's the entire point. So here's what you do is we need you to do it because without you, it's not done. And the way it's done is during the show, you go to the iHeartRadio app and then click on to KFI. And there you'll be listening to this show being broadcast. And you will, if you push the click onto the microphone in the upper right hand corner, you'll have 10, 15 seconds to record a question. And Neil chooses the question, and I answer them on Ask Handle Anything. Always great fun. Okay, back we go. More Handle on the news with Neil and Amy and me.
2: All right. For the first time to a sitting vice president more than 150 years, a baby is born. J.D. Vance and how do you say his wife's names? Usha?
1: Usha.
2: Usha. Pretty lady. They welcomed a baby boy born Sunday. Alec Neil Vance, two E's in that Neil, by the way, joins the other siblings. You've got Ewan, 9, Vivek, 6, and Mirabelle, 4.
0: pretty terrific. I mean, we can't get tickets. I want to go and watch it in IMAX. And if you read about or watch videos about this film, Christopher Nolan, who is a director, it's the first film that has been filmed entirely in 70 millimeter. And it is even the backstory is fascinating. In the meantime, it's supposed to be absolutely incredible.
2: You heard what those 70 millimeter cameras sound like? They can't use the audio.
0: They're loud. They are loud. Yeah, it's really, really weird stuff.
2: I don't know. I'm an Iliad guy. I thought they should have put the Iliad out first, but that's me. Hello?
0: Yeah, no, I'm just listening.
2: Okay. All right, Disneyland. Everybody talks about them raising prices on tickets. Well, now it is, as it normally is in July, is usually when they raise the prices of food. But you've got a per item increase range anywhere between 1.5 and 23%. And a lot of these are, there's like 800 items across 178 dining locations there. Disneyland at Disney California Adventure. The price hikes are really going to hit on some of the most popular things. Churros, popcorn, caramel popcorn, even 70-cent increase on vanilla soft serve. So you're getting 50-cent increases on some things here. Some things get a buck, like pizza slices and a 3-pack of beignets, or I like to call them beignets.
0: No, beignets are, they do a fabulous job with beignets. I mean, some of the best out there, best out of New Orleans.
2: Going up 20 cents.
0: Yeah, it's a lot. I mean, the 1.5% isn't bad, but 23%, it's expensive. You know, Disneyland has become an expensive place to eat, although the food is certainly better than it was 20 years ago when it wasn't.
1: The food's phenomenal at Disneyland.
2: Very, very good. They've tuned it up big time.
0: All right. You know, we're going to come back and we're going to do a story about whale meat, which I have had in my life. And I will explain all of that to you.
1: It's not about whale meat.
0: It certainly is.
2: You blubber a lot.
0: There you are. We'll be back. All right, Amy. It's in the KFI newsroom. There's Amy.
1: Here's the latest. The LADWP says its crews have made significant progress replacing the broken section of a 110-year-old water pipe that burst and sent millions of gallons of water into the streets of West LA, but repairs won't be done in time for the morning commute. A man who ran into a restaurant with a knife has been shot and killed by a customer, and health officials thought they may have found a source for that parasite that's making hundreds of people sick across the U.S., but turns out the testing was a false positive. Those stories and more coming up at the top of the hour. We've got clouds. Do we have a break here, Kono? Yes, we do. Okay.

0: going to tell you about what's going on the 605 after this.
1: I've been a business person most of my adult life. 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
0: Clouds this morning with some clearing, highs in the 70s to upper 90s. 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From your Toyota dealer's traffic center, we make it easy. There's a crash in Norwalk on the 605.
3: 605 northbound, connected to the west 105. Only the left lane of that connector is open. We had a stall. The stall got hit. Two vehicles went down the embankment. Traffic stops back from Rosecrans Avenue. It's been rough all morning long on the westbound side of the 91. We had a crash right near the 71 and also one at Green River. That might be the one and the same. At any rate, looks like everything is off to the right shoulder. Traffic still really slow, though, back from Main Street as you head westbound through the Corona area. The fast track lanes are actually moving slightly faster as you head westbound through there. If you're headed through Seal Beach, we've got problems there. 605 southbound before the 405, that's an injury crash in the carpool lane. With Southern California's most accurate traffic reports, I'm Will Kohlschreiber.
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1: Okay, how does this work with whales? Explain that to me. What am I missing, Kono?
22: Wasn't it Disney?
1: We already did Disney, didn't we?
22: Yeah.
1: Yeah, we already did Disney.
22: Well, then this
1: is a story about whale meat. Ahab, the Arab.
22: He's working on conspiracy theories in there.
1: Yeah. Okay. Let's do it. We finish up handle on the news. Amy and Neil and me.
0: Got a whale of a rescue going on.
1: Ooh.
0: 28 beluga whales are going to be relocated from a theme park in Canada that shut down in 2024. They're being sent to aquariums across the U.S. and might even go to Spain for a couple of them. So the marine land closed down, but held on to the whales. And now it says it can't continue to care for them. And he even was talking about euthanizing them. But some other places have stepped up and stepped forward, and they're going to take them. So SeaWorld, San Antonio, and San Diego are getting some of them. The Georgia Aquarium, the Shedd Aquarium in Chicago are all getting some of them. So 28 beluga whales are getting a new home and have a new lease on life.
1: Yeah, belugas are just great. They have that great smile, and they are very neat whales.
22: Wonderful conversationalists, good dancers.
1: Good dancers, very tasty when barbecued correctly. I have had whale, and it is, you have to, it's very hard to cook whale well. You, I'll, I'll.

0: Norway, because they never signed on the international whaling agreement.
1: You know,
0: every country in the world has signed on to whaling agreements, even Uruguay, which is completely landlocked, but certainly not Norway or Japan. Anyway, moving on.
1: Well, everybody screams for ice cream, especially now, and it's the one thing that is falling in price. Butterfat is actually bringing the relief that we are seeing now monetarily. So summer heat's going up. The average price of a half gallon of ice cream in a container in the U.S. is below $6 last month. Same time last year, averaged around, past 2 years actually, averaged around $6.26 per container.
0: Yeah, so I've always confused butter and butter fat, because when you look at a cube of butter, it's 100% butter fat. And I always thought that butter and butter fat were one and the same thing. I guess they're not, are they?
1: Oh, you can separate them. They're, yeah, that's what, like, if you have ghee, that's it's clarified butter, and you're removing the butter fat from the butter.
0: Got it.
1: You're a ghee.
0: I am.
1: No, I was talking to Kono.
0: Oh.
1: Dummy.
2: Penny, for your thoughts, maybe all it's worth. 8 months ago, the U.S. minted its last penny. The Common Sense Act formally ends the production of the penny, and it also is supposed to address how retailers are going to give you change, because they can't give you pennies back, or they won't be able to once the pennies get out of circulation. And a lot of retailers are having problems with it, because if they round up, then people might sue them, and so they're trying to figure out how to pay.
0: It's happened to me. I was supposed to get, I paid for something. I was supposed to get $18.02 change, and I got $18 and a nickel back.
2: Ooh.
0: Yeah. That was a windfall. I'm going, penny issue. So you're right. It's going to be a big problem. And the easiest way of doing it is you figure out tax and tell me there's no algorithms to do this. You have a product for sale. It is priced at exactly where it would turn out to be with no pennies. So that works. That's an easy way of doing it.
1: All right. Okay. You want to finish with this?
0: No, go ahead. Yeah, let's finish with it.
1: All right. So let's brew it in the United States. So says the Teamsters. They're targeting Mexican beers like Modelo, which is a fantastic beer, by the way, Corona. But they are pushing to get these Mexican-made beers here in the United States. So not only does Trump want these tariffs, but now Teamsters.
0: Oh, yeah, they want labor. It's why is it in Mexico? Because it's a Mexican beer. I guess you can have Mexican beer in the United States. I think Heineken has a plant in the U.S.
1: Well, yeah, you're just doing the recipe.
0: Yeah. Pretty much. All right, I think we're done, guys. Do we have one more left? No, we don't. Real quickly, California Forest Service workers were taken hostage. They were held. They were released. So kidnapping was over. Okay, so much for the news as we zip along. Coming up, the economic boost of the World Cup games. At first, it was, we're not doing so well. Boy, what a comeback. We'll be back with that. KFI AM 640.
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2: Still working on it. I'm Amy King, live in the KFI 24-hour newsroom. Work continues in West Hollywood to fix that broken water main on Sunset Boulevard that flooded streets and caused a huge sinkhole. A new section of pipe was installed Saturday. Now the system has to be repressurized, and workers have to check for any other leaks. West Hollywood Mayor John Heilman tells NBC4 the DWP could finish the work this week.
4: It's common that they're going to find some little glitches along the way, and it appears they have. They're continuing to address those.
2: The break happened early Thursday morning. Officials say there's no official estimate for when the repairs will be finished. A man has been shot and killed in a parking lot near the Santa Monica Pier. Video from the scene overnight showed several evidence markers on the ground near the man's body. It's not clear what led to the shooting. A man with a knife who ran into a restaurant in Cerritos has been shot and killed by a customer. The LA County Sheriff's Department says the man entered Lucille's

0: Smokehouse barbecue yesterday afternoon and ran through the kitchen and service areas. Lieutenant German Ochoa says the guy was confronted by a customer.
1: The decedent charged at the armed citizen while armed with a knife, and that's where the shooting occurred.
0: The sheriff's department says the customer has a valid concealed carry permit. The Trump administration is facing new questions about its claim that more than 250,000 non-citizens are registered to vote in four states. ABC's Stephen Portnoy says Homeland Security claims they reviewed voter rolls from California, New Jersey, Nevada, and Pennsylvania.
2: Letters the administration has sent to officials in those states suggest the claims could be wrong, noting they're based on a preliminary review. The letters urge cooperation from the states to, quote, ensure the accuracy of the findings.
0: Election experts say matching commercial databases against voter rolls can produce false positives, including naturalized U.S. citizens who are legally registered to vote. Andy Burnham has arrived at Buckingham Palace to be appointed Britain's new prime minister. Keir Starmer stepped down as prime minister this morning, saying, "My work here is done." King Charles has officially accepted Starmer's resignation at the palace. Burnham becomes the UK's seventh prime minister in 10 years. In his first speech as prime minister, Burnham says politicians, in his words, need to be better. The FDA now says that the sample of Taylor Farms lettuce that tested positive for the parasite caused by Cyclospora was a false positive.
3: But the recall is still on. Taylor Farms is pulling dozens of products sourced from central Mexico and distributed across 27 states, including bagged lettuce sold at Walmart under the Market Side brand.
0: ABC's Hannah Batas says health officials have linked more than 1,600 illnesses to shredded iceberg lettuce served at Taco Bell restaurants in five states. Samsung is laying off several hundred workers in the U.S.
4: Reuters reports cuts in display, phone, and other related operation-related roles unrelated to the chip division. The majority of layoffs are connected to Samsung relocating its headquarters to Texas, and many took relocation offers. The layoffs mainly impact its New Jersey and Texas locations. Its mobile division, however, is expected to post its first ever loss as it grapples with intense competition from Apple. Lisa Carton, KFI News.
0: The Rolling Stones have matched a record once held only by the Beatles. The band's new album, Foreign Tongues, debuted at number one on the UK albums chart, giving the Stones their 15th chart-topping album. That ties the Beatles for second most all-time, trailing only British singer Robbie Williams, who has 16 number one albums. We'll check and see what's slowing you down on the 91 next.
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0: Southland weather from KFI. Some clouds hanging around this morning, clearing off this afternoon. Highs in the 70s at the beaches. Upper 70s and 80s for Metro LA and Inland OC. 80s to mid-90s in the valleys and Antelope Valley. Low to upper 90s and windy in the Inland Empire. Overnight lows in the 60s. Tomorrow, clouds in the morning. Afternoon sun. Highs in the 70s at the coast. 80s for the metro areas. Low to mid-90s in the valleys. Low to upper 90s in the IE. And then we're going to heat up on Wednesday and Thursday with highs in the 80s to low 100s. 69 now in Los Alamitos, 68 in Santa Clarita, 68 in Seal Beach, and 69 in Whittier. 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The Dow is down 42 points. The NASDAQ is trading up 165. S&P 500 is up 28. We've got a crash in Corona on the 91.
6: Looks like things are getting better. It's on the right shoulder, but it's the 91 westbound right there, Green River Road. Crash there on the right shoulder, and traffic's a bit slow from Main Street in downtown Corona. Norwalk, 605 northbound, connected to the westbound 105. Only the left lane of that connector is open. Traffic there pretty slow all the way back from Rosecrans. And we've got some other troubles on the 605. Melissa has the deets.
7: Moving into Seal Beach, it looks like we have a recent injury crash currently taking up your carpool lane, which means we might see a traffic break soon. This is located on the 605 southbound before the 405.
6: And it's been rough heading into Irwindale, 210 freeway eastbound between the 605 and Irwindale Avenue. Crash there. CHP is working on clearing it, but it's really the westbound side that's slow in a couple places. First of all, as you approach the Citrus Azusa area there, very slow approaching Azusa Avenue. Then you're on the brakes again from the 605 on that 210 headed westbound all the way over to looks like Rosemead Boulevard. With Southern California's most accurate traffic reports, I'm Will Kohlschreiber.
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5: 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Bill Handel here. Good morning on a Monday morning, July 20th, after the final World Cup yesterday, where Spain handily beat, well, it should have been handily beat, Argentina. Just completely outplayed Argentina. Before we jump into that, Neil, something about the Dodgers, if you will.
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5: All right. Yesterday, the final, as I said, Argentina lost to Spain and should have lost by bigger numbers, completely outplayed by Spain. But I want to talk about the economic boost of the World Cup, that the World Cup brought to the United States. First of all, if you have any doubt that the FIFA president Gianni Infantino was basically best friends with Donald Trump. He was has been with Donald Trump a whole bunch. For example, there was even before the final kickoff, there was a reception at Trump Tower. I love this. Infantino said, and this is when you get close to the president. And I'm going to quote, "This has not just been the greatest FIFA World Cup of all time. It is the greatest human, social, and cultural event that mankind has ever witnessed. It was the best that ever was, that ever will be in the history of the world." Ugh. Don't you love those? Now, let's get down to brass tacks. And as a matter of fact, they sold a lot of brass tacks, strangely enough. Bank of America estimates that the credit and debit card spending by Americans rose 6.3% in June from a year earlier. That's big news because that's the strongest growth rate in more than 4 years. Host city hotels had 35% more revenue out of the available rooms than they did a year earlier during the same days. And you would expect that to be... you would expect that to have happened. And this, the couple things that were that I don't think people were prepared for or overly prepared for. One of them is, for example, there was no beer left in Boston. The city ran out of beer. People from Scotland drank every drop of beer. And it was kind of interesting. The Kansas City hotels were filled by Dutch people. The French on Philly cheesecakes. And it looks like, you know, soccer fans at home abroad opened their wallets and boosted spending in the World Cup. And the big winners weren't, the big, big winners, weren't just New York and LA, but, the less obvious destinations, Philadelphia, Kansas City, which actually saw percentage wise the biggest boost. What is, I think, interesting about this is that the World Cup was going to be this big, insanely successful event. And then a few months ago, the experts in the hospitality industry said, well, this may be a bust. This may be a bust. 1984 Olympics in Los Angeles, for example, made money. But was it a huge event for the city? I don't know. Traffic was great. I had left to go to Australia because the traffic is going to be so insane. There was no traffic. No one was on a street. Grief around the world. Our reputation has taken such a nosedive. This at least was some respite. And there was story after story about foreigners loving everything American. The cheesecakes, the ranch dressing, that became a phenom, a viral phenom. But mac and cheese, I mean, everything that is American comfort food, hamburgers, were an insane hit among soccer players or among soccer fans around the world. Even there's was a video of a bar where everybody in the bar, I mean, lots of people were singing the national anthem. And if you look at a baseball game where it was just jammed with World Cup fans from all over the world, and you saw that they were taking me out to the ball game, which they always sing, seventh inning stretch, there they were, everybody standing up and singing. It was nice to see what happened. It really was. And probably the best game of all wasn't the final. Yesterday's game was pitiful. It was third place. Where it was France and who played? France played who? England, right? France and England played. That was an insanely great game. Even the commentators were screaming that it was the best game, and it clearly was. Also, the halftime show, some new stuff where the World Cup took a page out of American sports, particularly the Super Bowl. For the first time, they had a halftime show, which was amazing. It was tremendous. Also, for the first time, the champions will have a championship ring made, much like the Super Bowl. All in all, terrific, except for the final. The final game was kind of just a real letdown. Spain completely outclassed Argentina from minute one to the last minute. Argentina didn't even show up. I mean, they dialed it in. And Messi, who everybody thought would be once again the miracle maker, as he has in earlier games and World Cups, ended up doing nothing. He barely touched the ball. I mean, he might as well have been on the sideline. And basically, he was. Okay, that's good news. Now, it's something I talk about all the time, and this is financial news. And that is your 401k plan. I talk about your 401k plans when I do a commercial for Lear Gold. And I talk about, well, there's one part of the 401k plan that you must do. And I'll explain. Let's check in with Amy in the KFI newsroom.
0: Here's the latest. More heat is on the way for the Southland and big waves are headed to the beach. New York City Mayor Zohran Mamdani says he may still order the arrest of Israeli Prime Minister Benjamin Netanyahu if Netanyahu visits the city this fall. And one of Big Bear's famous bald eagles may be injured and is likely being cared for by a raptor rescue group. Those stories and more coming up at the bottom of the hour. Got some clouds hanging around for the morning, and then we

0: should see some clearing this afternoon. Highs in the 70s to upper 90s. 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There's a crash in downtown L.A. on the 10th.
1: So problems there on the eastbound side of the 10 just past Santa Fe Avenue. Two middle lanes blocked by a crash. It's a hit-and-run investigation. And traffic is, well, quickly backing up. It's slow all the way back from, looks like, before Alameda Street on the eastbound side. Westbound side kind of slow out of the East L.A. interchange. If you are heading south on the 405, you're going to have lots of company. It was one of those weekends, by the way. I got caught in that, even though I knew about it. Southbound side of the 405, the big construction project continued. And it's slow today as well. Southbound 405 at the 101, we have a non-injury crash. But even beyond that, it's just slow, jammed from Sherman Way all the way down to Sunset Boulevard. And if you're headed through Seal Beach, we've got an injury crash there. 605 southbound before the 405, it's in the carpool lane. Hey, if you see something interesting on your commute, let us know about it. Pound 250 on your cell. Keyword KFI traffic.
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18: 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Bill Handel. It is a Monday morning, July 20th. Some of the big stories we're looking at. The war that isn't is. It looks like a lot of expansion going on. Unfortunately, I think you've got, two more soldiers have been killed. One is still missing. And it's not going well. That's for sure. The United States is hitting Iran. Iran is hitting targets in the Mideast. It's, quote, former allies. And it's horrible is what it is. Well, new government, Andy Burnham is the new British prime minister. We'll talk about that at some point. Now I want to move over to your retirement, my retirement. And as I mentioned, when I do my Lear commercials about putting stocks and savings into your 401k plans, 401ks are actually the best thing that has happened, I believe, to workers since pensions, which are quickly disappearing. So 401k plans were passed, or that law was passed, to sort of supplement pensions. Pensions have gone away. So when you talk about retirement, you've got Social Security, which everybody gets. And if you don't have a 401k plan, you are crazy. And why is this? Because most 401k plans around the country have an employer match. I did that when I had my surrogacy agency. I had, I think, a 3.5-4% employer match. So you put in X number of dollars into the 401k plan, and my company or any other company will match that money. And the beauty of it is the money that you are putting in is tax deferred. You are not paying taxes on that money. So you have the benefit of not paying taxes on the money and getting a 100% return if nothing is made on it. If the money you put on it makes nothing during the year, nothing, I mean zero. And that's that almost never happens. It always makes something, 3%, 4%, whatever it makes. It's actually 100% because there's matching dollars. You know, for example, let's say you're saving, and for every dollar you put in your savings account, I give you a dollar. Well, that means you're saving $2. It's costing you $1. And you're not paying taxes on that $1 that you earn. I mean, this is, you have to max out your 401k plan. I don't care how or what, if you plan on retiring, even beginning to be comfortable. Now, 401k plans, most large employers have those. Not necessary, by the way. 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And some employers are mandatory. 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Think they at the end of it, they think they have enough money for retirement, and no one comes close. 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But if you don't have those and you haven't planned, that's a big problem. So you've got companies that would pay just buckets of money. For example, Boeing, Visa, MasterCard offer 4.7%. 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Also, Costco, inexpensive healthcare, higher than normal hourly wage. And we've talked about Costco before. Its philosophy of taking care of its employees really, really well saves them money. By paying really well and giving tremendous benefits, they think that's an advantage. Southwest offers a dollar-for-dollar match of up to 9.3%. Boeing, 10%. Now, when you look at those 401k plans, when you're looking at, or let me go the other way, let's go the other way. You're looking for work. One of the things you look at is not just salary and benefits, et cetera, working remote or not working remote. What people don't pay attention to is how much 401k matching money do you put up? Because over the course of years, that can be an astronomical difference in your retirement. And I started throwing my 401k. I started looking for retirement when I was in my 30s. I should have been in my 20s paying attention to retirement. And so I am absolutely behind the eight ball on this one. Now, most of us are very lucky that work here at KFI and other radio stations. We do have pensions because of our union, AFTRA, American Federation of Television and Radio Artists. I love that. We're always artists, aren't we? SAG-AFTRA, and they have a pretty decent pension plan. But you can't assume most companies today don't have them. It used to be that all major corporations had pension plans. They don't, for the most part, no. No, I don't think iHeart has a pension plan, does it? I don't believe iHeart offers pensions, if I'm not mistaken.
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18: 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By the time I wrapped it up, it was 75% for employees, no family members, your teeth can rot and fall out for all I care. It's just not the same. And so what you have left, hopefully, is your 401k plan to make life better for you. So you have to look at the generous 401k plans. Not today, it's just getting a job is getting a job. I mean, today you're just in great shape, just working. But a big part of your work environment is something that no one ever thinks about. How much 401k money do you match? All right, coming up. Federal agents are no longer going to be investigated by the FBI. Nope. An agent shoots someone up. The FBI is saying, we're not investigated anymore. But this is, what does the FBI do except investigate its own federal agencies? Well, that's coming to a stop, and I'll explain why when we come back. Okay, let's check in with Amy in the KFI News Center.
0: Another heat wave is expected to hit Southern California this week. Triple-digit highs are forecast for several areas starting Thursday. The National Weather Service says the high temperatures are going to stick around through the weekend. Powerful rip currents and big waves are hitting Southern California beaches. The National Weather Service says A high surf advisory is in effect for south-facing beaches in L.A. and Ventura counties through at least tomorrow night. Elevated surf is possible later in the week as well. The dangerous beach conditions are caused by swells generated by Tropical Storm Alida, which is off the coast of Baja California, along with additional tropical storms expected to develop in the eastern Pacific. 5 to 8 foot sets are expected through Tuesday. Forecasters say they're making for dangerous swimming conditions. The widow of an L.A. County Sheriff's deputy killed in a grenade explosion has filed a lawsuit against the county and others.
20: Victor Lemus was one of three members of the Sheriff's Department's arson and explosives detail killed last year when a grenade exploded. It happened during a training-related incident at the Biscayluz Regional Training Center in East Los Angeles. The suit alleges inadequate training, unsafe practices, and leadership failures led to the blast July 18, 2025. The complaint filed earlier this week in Los Angeles Superior Court by Nancy Lemus names LA County, the Los Angeles County Sheriff's Department, Sheriff Robert Luna, and others as defendants. Sharon Reardon, KFI News.
0: The U.S. military has identified the two service members confirmed killed in Jordan. One 25-year-old First Lieutenant Tyler James Feehan from Iwa Beach, Hawaii. The other's 19-year-old Private Isabella Gonzalez from Carrollton, Texas. The deaths have prompted a series of strikes against Iran by the U.S. Former Deputy Assistant Secretary of Defense for the Middle East, Mick Milroy, says the U.S. launch of missile strikes has marked an escalation that could force the U.S. to make some tough decisions.
21: Well, we knew Iran was going to respond. They have proven that they have long-range capacity with precision guidance to hit our facilities, and that is what happened here.
0: Milroy says the U.S. now has to determine whether Iran received military or targeting assistance from another country, and that any nation found to have helped should face consequences. New York City Mayor Zohran Mamdani says he might still order the arrest of Israeli Prime Minister Benjamin Netanyahu if Netanyahu visits the city this fall. Mamdani told the New York Times his administration is talking about whether the mayor has the legal authority to direct police to detain a foreign leader. He says the city will follow existing law and will not create new rules to make an arrest. A bald eagle found struggling in the water at Big Bear Lake is believed to be the famous eagle mom, Jackie.
22: Friends of Big Bear Valley say a bald eagle was found struggling in the water near Dana Point Park. Witnesses say the eagle was involved in a ground altercation with two younger eagles over a fish. After at least 2 days of watching the eagle struggle, the San Dimas Raptor Rescue Team moved in and the eagle is now receiving care. That agency now asking the public to stop calling for updates. They say when they have news, it will be posted to Friends of Big Bear Valley's website. Bree Tennis, KFI News.
0: And Friends of Big Bear Valley haven't definitively said whether it is Jackie, but they do say they believe that it is. Southland weather from KFI, mostly sunny skies, highs in the 70s at the beaches, upper 70s and 80s for Metro LA and Inland OC, 80s to mid 90s for the valleys and Antelope Valley. It's going to be windy with highs in the low to upper 90s in the IE. About the same for tomorrow, and then we'll warm up a few more degrees for Wednesday and Thursday. It's 69 in Dana Point, 71 in Garden Grove. There's a crash in Colton on the 10.
1: Bound 10, right before you get to the 215. There's a crash there. Some injuries. Two vehicles involved in this. And traffic slow as you get out of the West Colton, Bloomington area. You're going to see delays starting at about La Cadena Drive, or actually more like Rancho Avenue on the eastbound side. Be ready for some slow traffic westbound side of the 91 headed through Corona. Starting at about Lincoln, you're going to come to a halt. The fast track lanes are looking a little better, but it's going to stay slow all the way out past the 71 there as you head westbound on that stretch of the 91. In West Hollywood, don't forget we still have Sunset Boulevard shut down until further notice. No word as to when that's going to reopen that broken pipeline there. And in Norwalk, crash there, 605 northbound connector to the westbound 105. Only the left lane is open. With Southern California's most accurate traffic reports, I'm Will Coleschreiber.
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18: 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Bill Hantel on a Monday morning, July 20th. Hey, a quick, you got to mute? Ann, you have to mute. Okay. Ann, you have to mute. Ooh, yeah. Okay, we occasionally do that on the show. It happens. All right, a quick word about the Pageant of the Masters, which I go every year. The Pageant of the Masters only exists in Southern California, actually Laguna Beach, and is the only place on the planet where this takes place. Real people transforming into works of art, and I know that sounds a little weird. Wait till you see it. It is so unique. that it is, well, it's something to be seen. If you've been there, you know what I'm talking about. If you haven't, be ready for one of the most extraordinary experiences that you can have in terms of watching a show. And so it's until September 4th. Tickets start at only $42, and there's not a bad seat in the house. And you go, just Google Pageant of the Masters in Laguna Beach, and you'll see all about it. Pageant of the Masters in Laguna Beach, and this year it's just spectacular. Well, Dee, who is a director, a friend of mine, boy, what a job she does. So it's Pageant of the Masters in Laguna Beach. Just Google that. All right, now, enough of that. And I want to talk about what's going on with federal agents and the shooting of, well, I guess protesters at these various, well, not just shooting the protesters, shooting of what are called victims. I think that's legitimate at these immigration stops. So it used to be that you would think, and it was true, that whenever a ICE agent shot up someone, particularly in some kind of an immigration stop, the FBI would jump in and investigate, because that's typically what happens. Well, the FBI has just been told, stop it. Don't investigate confrontations with immigration agents. Why? Well, the answer seems to be that the evidence that's collected by the FBI is often used to prosecute Department of Homeland Security agents, and that has to stop. And it would limit law enforcement's scrutiny of these immigration agents. And keep in mind the criticism that the Trump administration is drawing now over the killings at the hands of federal officers. For example, just in the last 2 weeks, there were two fatal shootings by ICE agents in Texas and Maine. And of course, those became insane news. FBI managers around the country received written notice informing of the change. The same day, ICE agents around the country were notified by FBI counterparts, we are not going to be investigating anymore. Now, Justice Department and Department of Homeland Security denied that any of this took place. Said, no, that's not true. Okay, I love that. They also said there was no rain on the East Coast. Now, responsibility for investigating cases is now going to fall to Homeland Security Investigations, which is an arm of ICE, which means the agency is investigating itself. And where do you think that's going to go? And cases involving these assaults on officers have been such a source of tensions for more than a year, because White House and Justice Department have pushed prosecutors to bring charges against protesters as much as possible. Here's the federal statute. Felony charges can be brought against anyone who, quote, forcibly assaults, resists, opposes, impedes, intimidates, or interferes a federal law enforcement officers. And so the Trump folks have said that that language means anyone who makes physical contact with an agent could and should be charged with felony assault, punishable by up to 8 years in prison. Todd Blanche, acting attorney general, said it is abhorrent to ever touch a law enforcement officer, which is why anytime anybody does that, and it's a federal officer, will prosecute them. Okay, so now New York Times is an investigation. The Trump administration has filed charges against more than 550 people for assaulting federal officers, usually during these demonstrations. 400 of those 550 have been resolved. Half have unraveled completely. Charges being thrown out or withdrawn, or the defendants being acquitted. Now, we're talking 50% have unraveled or been thrown out or acquitted. Usually when the Justice Department files a criminal complaint against someone, their conviction rate is 95%. 95%. When you're on the radar of the Justice Department, the feds, you are in trouble. And if they charge you, man, one of two things is going to happen. You're going to go to trial because you have nothing else to do, or you're going to plead out. 50% chance is ridiculous, but that's what's been happening. And what's been going on, unfortunately, is the shootings have taken place. The attack on prosecutors. Oh, by the way, let me give you another figure. Two people, this is second term, have been fired on since immigration agents since January of 2025, those two that were killed. Six people, including three U.S. citizens, have been killed as a result of shootings, and all of them, or nearly all, involved officers firing into vehicles through windshields. And the argument was that the drivers had weaponized their vehicles and tried to run over federal officers, even though the video in many of these cases show exactly the opposite. People were trying to drive away from these immigration officers. This is not good news. So here's another spin, which is, I think, just fascinating. Okay, Tom Homan, who is the czar of ICE, he is the immigration czar. After the last shooting, he said, and the attack by the ICE agents, he ordered that stops by immigration officers on vehicles have to stop. Because that seems to be the big deal here. That seems to be the way it is going. The immigration officers stop these vehicles during a targeted raid, of which the last two shootings, the two drivers were not even targeted. They were not the target of the raid, and they were killed. So Tom Homan said, we're basically stopping those immigration stops. The president the next day reversed it and said those immigration stops are the majority of our ability to fight illegal immigration. A lot of security going on, but the bottom line, the agency is not going to investigate because we just don't want to know. It's a tough one. All right. Moving away from that, I want to talk about another topic that I love talking about, and that is you go to college, your kid goes to college, and it's a waste of time. And it costs you a fortune, and your kid after college is going to make minimum wage. How is that possible? Oh, it is more than possible. Congratulations, everybody, for sending your kid to college, especially in the liberal arts or the fine arts. You are out to lunch. No, you're not going to be able to afford lunch. We'll be back. In the meantime, Amy in the KFI News Center.
0: Here's the latest. 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Psychiatric hospitals in California scrambling to hire more nurses. And meat isn't the only thing on the grill this summer. Barbecue's becoming very sweet. Those stories and more coming up at the top of the hour. We'll check and see what's slowing you down on the 60 next.
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0: Becoming sunny this afternoon. Could see some clouds kind of lingering through the day. Highs around 70 at the coast. 80s to upper 90s inland with some gusty winds for the IE and high desert. This report brought to you by Wild Rivers in Irvine. From your Toyota Dealers Traffic Center, we make it easy. There's a crash in Ontario on the 60.
1: It's going to be the low volume side, but a whole big backup there. 60 eastbound right there. Vineyard crash in the middle lane there. Vehicle versus a semi and traffic slow back from Euclid Avenue on the eastbound side. Actually, even before Euclid, it looks like it's now backed up to about Central. west side of the 16 is now in some trouble. As you get away from the 71, that's because up ahead, the westbound 60 at Grand, we've got a crash there. It looks like it's involving a big rig there as well. And traffic jammed up through that Diamond Bar area all the way back from the 71 there in Chino. Southbound side of the 57, I should mention, is all stopped up back from Temple as well. If you're headed through Norwalk, 605 northbound at the 105. That crash just got cleared from the connector road, so good news there. And in Corona, oh, I wish I had better news. It's getting slightly better, maybe, on the 91 freeway westbound through Corona. We had that earlier crash. It's on the right shoulder at Green River. With Southern California's most accurate traffic reports, I'm Will Kohlschreiber.
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13: Lisa Sky Hain loved working with people.
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6:40, Bill Handel, Monday morning, July 20th. A couple of stories we're covering. Yesterday, the World Cup Finals, Spain, even though it was a 1-0 win over Argentina, just decimated Argentina in terms of play. Argentina.

0: CalArts, which is probably one of the best known school for arts, and they also have acting, and they have a lot of just the artistic endeavors. Oh, incidentally, you know who went to CalArts, graduated? Don Cheadle, the actor. Tim Burton, one of the great directors. Paul Rubens, Pee Wee Herman, who got a degree. He specialized, well, his first class was, it was at Public Masturbation 101. And it's one of those courses where people just don't earn degree. They don't earn any money. Now, here is the issue. When you're getting a degree in fine arts and you're learning how to build sets, guess what? You're not going to make any money. It's all there is to it. You want to be an actor? You go to college. The chances are you're going to be a waiter for the rest of your life. You're simply not going to be able to earn enough money as if you just have a high school degree and got some kind of a job. This is your passion. And unfortunately, these passions just don't pan out. It's one in a thousand. My daughter, Pamela, for example, has a nice voice. In grade school, junior high, she was in musical theater and said, "Dad, I want to do musical theater. I think I want to do that for a living." And I said, "You are dreaming, and I'll tell you why. You are good. You're going to be competing with people who are spectacular. And out of every 1,000 person who is spectacular, one is going to make it." So that is an issue. The other issue, not just fine arts, but these for-profit schools, that is cosmetology, learn how to cut hair, although that is where you can make some money. But I love this. Learn how to be a front of office receptionist. Learn how to work in a doctor's office at the front of the office. So you're going to be paying $3,000 or $4,000 or $5,000, and they're going to teach you to pick up the phone and say, "Doctor is in. Can I make an appointment with you?" That's the other thing. Is that's always pissed me off. A little tangent here, but it's doc. It's not the doctor. It's always doctor. And when I would call and talk to one of the infertility doctors in my practice, I would call and the receptionist picked it up and say, "Doctor is not in." Well, leave a message for, this is a message from a lawyer. It just drives me, nuts. That's what they teach you to do. And so those programs are losing money and they're losing their accreditation as they should. Except in when you're dealing with art, when you're dealing with fine arts, when you're dealing with theater, when you're dealing with film, you're going to work for minimum wage for years just to break in, if you can get a job breaking in. So what's the bottom line? Have your kid get a high school diploma, go out there and get some work, also go to trade school. People who repair air conditioners make a lot more money. If you're a plumber, you're not going to see $18 minimum wage. Maybe as an apprentice, but you're going to be paid to go to school. And then after 4 years, you get a journeyman's wage, $50, $60 an hour. And that's by going to trade school, not by going to college. College, in many cases, is a complete waste of time. I remember when I was president school of law, I was president of the Alumni Association. They had me go to various colleges to pitch the law school. And what I would do is say, law school is really hard. It is really expensive. My advice to you is drop out. Just drop out. The school did not appreciate me doing that, and I was tossed very quickly. All right, we're done, guys. Let's do it. I love this. Trump media. We're talking about True Social and other parts of Trump media. Has just pitched a $100,000 a month subscription for the fastest feed of Trump posts. Oh, man, what a mess this one is. I love this. I love it. KFI AM 640.
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2: 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I'm Amy King, live in the KFI.

0: 24-hour newsroom. LADWP crews say they're working around the clock to fix the broken water main that flooded West Hollywood.
1: The Los Angeles Department of Water and Power is trying to reopen several streets today. Workers are repressurizing a new section of pipe that will replace the broken one, which is over 100 years old. Some businesses in the area remain closed, and many residents suffered property damage in Thursday's episode. Mark Mayfield, KFI News.
0: LADWP said in a statement last night that it does not expect Sunset Boulevard to be reopened this morning or even this afternoon. News brought to you by Pacific Coast Termite. A judge has reduced the civil damages former Dodger Scott Erickson could owe in the crash that killed two young brothers in Westlake Village. The judge ruled Erickson is entitled to a $14 million credit because of a settlement already reached between Rebecca Grossman and the boy's family. The jury previously found both Grossman and Erickson liable in the 2020 crash and awarded the family more than $176 million in compensatory damages. Grossman is serving 15 years to life for the boys' deaths. Psychiatric hospitals in Southern California are rushing to hire more nurses to meet new state nurse-to-patient ratio requirements.
2: On June 1st, the California Department of Public Health started requiring that psychiatric hospitals staff a minimum of one licensed nurse for every six patients and one for every five patients under the age of 18. Hospitals found not to be in compliance with the new rules face steep penalties of $15,000 for the first day and $30,000 for each day after. CDPH is expected to adopt permanent regulations by next summer. Tammy Trujillo, KFI News.
0: Mediators have reportedly called for a de-escalation between the U.S. and Iran and finding a way to revive the memorandum of understanding that was reached last month.
3: They're coming first really through Iranian media that the mediators have put a draft on the table for a 10-day ceasefire between Iran and the United States.
0: ABC's Jordana Miller tells KFI's Wake Up Call. The latest proposal comes as the U.S. carries out new airstrikes targeting Iran's military command centers, air defense, and coastal surveillance sites, missile and drone launch sites, and other sites as well. The strikes intensified over the weekend following the deaths of three, possibly four, U.S. service members in Jordan and Iraq. Reports differ on whether ships are moving through the Strait of Hormuz. ABC's Stephen Portnoy says Energy Secretary Chris Wright told ABC News oil is still flowing through the waterway.
4: He claimed it's just under 7 million barrels a day through the water itself and about another 7 million via pipelines. That it amounts now, he said, to two-thirds of the pre-war traffic through the Strait of Hormuz. Maritime tracking data, however, conflicts with that.
0: The analytics firm Kepler says crossings last Thursday were at their lowest level in 3 weeks. Medical experts are talking about the FDA approval of Lipfendra, a daily pill that has the ability to reduce high levels of bad cholesterol where other options didn't help. Dr. Leah Kroll of Maima Adiz Healthcare says the new oral medication from Merck is going to help those who can't or won't take injection versions of similar drugs like Repatha.
5: What's exciting about this new medication is it's the first oral PCSK9 inhibitor, which means it's going to be more accessible, cost-effective, less intimidating than its injectable cousins.
0: Merck says the new pill could be available within the next few weeks. And meat is not the only thing on the grill this summer.
6: According to Talker Research, the average American will attend five barbecues and throw four between the 4th of July and Labor Day. And that can get pretty spendy. But according to Food and Wine magazine, we're ditching the steaks and grilling up dessert for a crowd. They say everything is going on the grill, from the old standby s'mores, but also grilled fruit and cast iron cobbler, growing in backyard popularity. Bree Tennis, KFI News.
0: Sounds delicious. We'll check and see what's slowing you down on the 405 next.
7: I don't understand this economy at all. 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
0: Southland weather from KFI. Clouds this morning, clearing out this afternoon. Highs in the 70s at the coast, upper 70s and 80s for metro LA and inland Orange County. 80s to mid 90s for the valleys and Antelope Valley. Low to upper 90s for the Inland Empire with some gusty winds in the IE and high desert. Overnight lows in the 60s. Morning clouds, afternoon sun tomorrow. Highs in the 70s at the coast. 80s for the metro areas. Low to mid 90s in the valleys. Low to upper 90s in the Inland Empire. And then we heat up even more on Wednesday and Thursday with highs in the 80s to low 100s. It's 73 in Orange, 70 Manhattan Beach, 74 in Cerritos, 72 in Ladera Ranch. 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We've got the Dow trading down 184 points. The NASDAQ is up 106. S&P 500 is up 14. There's trouble in the Sepulveda Pass. It's on the 405.
8: Yeah, that southbound side of the 405, right there at the 101, a crash clearing, and it's pretty tight all the way back from about Victory Boulevard on the southbound side of the 405, off and on, slowing down to Sunset Boulevard. Also, some troubles in Ontario for the 60 eastbound. We had a crash at Vineyard and one approaching Euclid Avenue on the right shoulder. Traffic's pretty slow back from Mountain as you head eastbound on that stretch of the roadway. Melissa Christ has an update on one of our freeways here.
9: Downtown LA, a crash is in that middle lane, and CHP might run a traffic break soon to clear it off altogether. 10 eastbound after Mateo Street. And as you are trying to shimmy through that area, it's heavy from Central.
8: Also in Santa Monica, as you try to shimmy down the 10 freeway westbound at Cloverfield, we've got a crash there. Left lane's blocked. It's slow from Bundy Drive. And in Corona, still dealing with some earlier problems. 91 westbound Green River, it's all on the right shoulder. It's still kind of slow, though, out of downtown Corona. With Southern California's most accurate traffic reports, I'm Will Kolscher.
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7: 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Bill Handel, it is a Monday morning, July 20th. The World Cup is over. Yesterday was the final, and it is Spain that became the international champions after really pummeling Argentina, but the score was only 1-0, but it should have been much higher than that. All right, we have often talked, Neil and I have often talked, matter of fact, all of us have often talked about how, you know, Trump is in many ways, one of the smartest guys out there. I mean, he's a businessman. I mean, he is truly a businessman. So his social media company, Trump Media and Technology Group, which owns Truth Social, is now discussing charging Wall Street traders and investment firms a monthly subscription for faster access to the U.S., the president's posts on Truth Social. And a subscription that you normally, you know, pay for $5, $8 a month, $12 a month. This one would be $100,000 a month for faster access. Now, you can get it for $60,000 a month, get a huge 40% discount if you sign up for a 3-year plan. And the media company unveiled this paid-for licensed data feed called Truth API to provide banks and trading firms the fastest access to posts. Now, that is, first of all, you really have to give a lot of credit to the folks at Trump, the Trump organization, for coming up with revenue streams that are astounding. Just, you never thought this was going to happen. Some very clever...
16: Bill, doesn't this come right after he was accused of inside trading?
7: Yes. Yes.
16: And now he's basically saying, hey, if you pay for it, you get my inside trading.
7: Yeah, pretty much. And his posts, I mean, it can move markets all over the world and does. And this would be the first step in data licensing. New revenue stream, although you can imagine the criticism, mainly from Democrats. U.S. Senator Ron Wyden, Oregon, the highest ranking Democrat on the Senate Finance Committee, said this would financially benefit the Trump family and make Wall Street traders rich. Well, when you have inside information that you are buying, that you are paying for $100,000 per month. Yeah. Now, we're talking in terms of nanoseconds of advantages. That's all these companies need because these supercomputers are running trades for these major companies far faster than any human ever could. And so the trades happen instantaneously. And if a company that pays $100,000 a month can get even a second or two information quicker, that is a big, big hit. You know, for example, when Trump, April 9th, 2025, after he said many of his new tariffs for 90 days would be paused, the indexes turned way up instantly. And if you could get that information before anybody else, guess what? Yeah, you're going to do just fine. Now, is this inside information? At this point, who the hell knows? Because we don't know what's going on. You know, for example, one of the things that the president did is take his assets, and every other president in modern times has put assets into a blind trust where he has no idea what the money is doing, where it's going, is the money and whatever's happening is not reported to the president. And then after the president finishes the term, then the money goes back to him and he now can control his own money. Well, the president did the same thing. He didn't put it into a blind trust, though. He put it into a trust that are run by his sons. And it ain't blind. Trump knows exactly what's going on. Although the president said, I don't talk to them about it. I don't talk to my sons about business. I have nothing to do with any decisions whatsoever. It's all on them. And I have nothing to do with any of that. Okay, I want to come back and talk about what's going on because there's more to this than meets the eye or meets your bank book. And then later on at 8:30, 12-foot Halloween skeletons. Those are fun. You get them at Home Depot. Neil is all over that. We'll be back. This is KFI checking in with Amy in the KFI newsroom.
0: Here's the latest. A man and his family who lost their home in the Palisades fire have moved into their rebuilt home, but it's left them in the dark. The U.S. has carried out another round of airstrikes against Iran following the announcement that a third American service member was killed in Jordan. And Hollywood is pushing back on a potential ban on ghost guns in California. Those stories and more coming up at the bottom of the hour. We'll check and see what's slowing you down along the 101 next.
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0: Look for some clouds this morning, making way to some sunshine this afternoon. Highs in the 70s to upper 90s. 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There's a crash in Hollywood on the 101.
8: 101 southbound, just past Vermont Avenue. It's on the right lane there. Crash there, three vehicles. Things are slow from Melrose because of that wreck. Terrible, terrible drive if you are headed eastbound towards Ontario there on the 60. Getting out of Chino, we've got a crash up ahead. It's going to be right there near Vineyard. And traffic backed up for miles. Really jammed all the way back from Central, headed eastbound. That's should be the low volume side, but it doesn't look like it this morning. Got a wreck in Long Beach, 91 eastbound before Paramount Boulevard. The left lane's blocked there, a couple of vehicles. And if you are trying to get through the Santa Monica area, the 10 freeway westbound at Cloverfield, left lane's blocked with a wreck. Things are slow from the 405. Just a reminder, if you see anything interesting out there or slowing you down, let us know about it. Pound 250 on your cell. Keyword KFI traffic.
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21: 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Andy Riesmeyer will be, though. Very funny dude. So listen to him today, starting at 6, right here on KFI. 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
7: KFI, AM 640. Handle here on a Monday morning, July 20th. We're looking at some of the big stories. Spain beat Argentina yesterday. They are now the world champions. An interesting story about New York Mayor Mamdani, who said that there is active conversation among his staff whether to arrest Benjamin Netanyahu when he comes in September to the UN General Assembly. Now, how do you arrest a head of state? And I don't know if he's under a diplomatic immunity. I would think he is.
16: How would he not be?
7: Yeah, I don't know if that is considered.
16: Diplomatic immunity.
7: Yeah, I don't know how he would do that. I really don't. Boy, would that would be a story. We'd be covering that one like crazy. Now, I want to go again to the topic about True Social, the president, and a company that owns True Social. And it is Trump Media and Technology Group. And I think that the Trump family or Donald Trump or no longer the Trump trust, his revocable trust, it's the kids who run it. I think they own 41% of all outstanding stock in the company. The trust is kids oversee and it administers all of Trump investments. One of the things about this president, Neil brought this up earlier, is that Donald Trump has come up with revenue streams that no president has ever been able to touch. You've got Trump coins. You have Trump watches. You have Trump sneakers. I think there were Trump ties. There were Trump steaks. You could buy, I think, frozen steaks from the Trump family. You have some real, those I don't care about. Those are just ludicrous. Those are just fun. You know, God bless you. You know, you want to buy a Trump watch and spend $40,000? Yeah, go right ahead. Now, this one is a little bit tougher because, this is a new program that they're considering. And I'm betting it's going to go through, and that's Truth API. Truth API, is a subscription to Truth Social, of which companies or anybody actually pays $100,000 a month subscription rate for getting quicker information on the Trump Social, for example, post. If you are a member, you then get it quicker than anybody else does. And the issue here is when I post or you post, it's not going to change anything. I mean, it's going to be interesting. But when the president posts, the world markets turn around. For example, I gave the example of when Trump posted that there was going to be a moratorium on his 90-day or moratorium for 90 days on some of his tariffs. The market went crazy, immediately responded. So Trump has to file financial disclosures. Not his tax return, mind you, but just financial disclosures. And the big one last year in 2025 was $1.4 billion in income to his companies that are no longer his. They belong to, well, they're his, but they're what they're doing is managed by his sons in a trust. So he has nothing to do with it. And the family's crypto ventures. Now, keep in mind, a few years ago, Trump absolutely hated crypto. He said that crypto was basically a scam. And then his family gets involved in crypto. He changes everything. The feds no longer investigate crypto. A couple of major crypto managers who were convicted of major fraud were pardoned. Donald Sherman, president of the nonpartisan watchdog group, said Citizens for Responsibility and Ethics in Washington, again, it's nonpartisan, says that this arrangement is wildly unethical. Wildly. And then the argument is, how about the emoluments clause in the Constitution, where the president cannot receive anything by a head of state? And here's why, technically, the president can get away with this. Because the emoluments clause, designed to thwart corruption, does not apply here. What the emoluments clause does is bar federal officials from accepting gifts from foreign governments without congressional approval, which is why every time a gift is given to the president, heads of state always do this. When you have a head of state visiting the U.S., that you have gifts that change hands. Some of them are really expensive gifts. Some not so expensive. I mean, there have been presidents that have given, for example, a crate of oranges, have given another head of state a crate of oranges. Saudi Arabia does pretty well. I mean, they tend to give ruby encrusted swords that are worth millions of dollars. I think once a horse was given one of these incredible horses, that these stud horses worth millions of dollars, these Arabian horses. So the emoluments clause does not apply. And what is going to happen? Well, it skirts the law. So technically, it's within the law. And what I really enjoy is when members of the administration are asked about this, the response is that this is within the law. Well, how about the ethics of this? All we can say is it's within the law. And the president is not breaking any laws. There has never been a president. I mean, think about this for a moment. There has never been a president as wealthy as Donald Trump. He came into the White House as a billionaire. He has become more of a billionaire. He has earned about $2 billion so far in his presidency. Most presidents come out either broke or close to broke. Harry Truman had no money. Matter of fact, that's why they started the pension, because he had no money. You have presidents like John F. Kennedy, who donated their salary to charity because he was immensely wealthy. But it was in a trust that he had nothing to do with whatsoever. He was just a recipient of his father's trust, Joseph P. Kennedy. And then you have Donald Trump, who is the wealthiest and has become far wealthier. And he gives his salary to charity, too, by the way. Trump does, his entire $400,000 a year salary. And having noted, there's been no president in history that has ever given a salary to charity, except for JFK, but he leaves that out.
16: What about Nancy Pelosi with her $250 million or possibly $285 million made while she was in office?
7: Yeah, no, I understand. But let me ask you this. Is it her husband runs, amount of money or runs the fund? And I don't know what it is, but it is also that is an ethical issue. Also, I am offended here. And the only reason I make a much bigger deal about President Trump is Nancy Pelosi can't move markets. That's the problem. It's the influence and it's the extent. And it is just the brazen aspect of this. That's all. Nancy Pelosi, if she had earned, I'm not aware of how much, by the way, Neil, if she had earned $250 million or her husband had earned $250 million, the same thing goes. The same thing goes. And I don't mind a blind trust making money. They never do because the trustees are not there to earn money on the trust, on the money. They're there to simply not lose money. So, it is, and I do nail the president more so than anybody else.
16: Don't put me in the position of defending Trump.
7: No, I understand that. No, you're attacking Nancy Pelosi. I get it.
16: Pretty scummy as well.
7: Well, some aren't. Some aren't. Some actually pay attention.
16: I know some good politicians.
7: Yeah. So on the record, Neil, thank you for bringing that up. Nancy Pelosi also made a lot of money. how she made a lot of money. It's, yeah, I think people would, major corporations wanted to deal with Nancy Pelosi because of her influence as Speaker of the House. I'll buy that. But again, when you compare the two, nothing even close. Nothing even close. All right, coming up, 12-foot Halloween skeletons that you can buy at Home Depot and Lowe's and Costco. And what's going on with those? There's a new phenomena in America happening. We'll be back with that. Amy in the KFI newsroom.
0: A man and his family who lost their home in the Palisades fire have moved into their rebuilt home, but they're mostly without electricity. They had a low wattage temporary power installed on the property during construction, but say it's not enough for normal use for a family. The homeowner says the LADWP has been non-responsive since July 2nd. He says even without electricity, his family had to move in yesterday because the lease on their temporary home is up tomorrow. Officials in Pasadena are dealing with a rash of copper wire thefts. City spokeswoman Lisa Dedarian says there have been copper wire thefts from rooftop air conditioning units that add up to thousands of dollars for each one. The latest thefts happened at the Sweet Red Peach Bakery and the Pasadena Animal Hospital. California wants to stop 3D printers from making ghost guns, but some in Hollywood are pushing back.
1: A bill moving through Sacramento would require new 3D printers sold in California to include software that blocks users from printing firearm parts. Supporters say it's a way to crack down on untraceable ghost guns, but movie special effects studios, tech companies, and civil liberties groups argue the software could mistakenly block legitimate designs used to create props and special effects. Concerns are being raised about privacy and government overreach. The bill is now advancing through the state Senate. Heather Brooker, KFI News.
0: The U.S. has launched a ninth consecutive night of military strikes on Iran.
4: Now singling out the Revolutionary Guard, which the U.S. says is responsible for targeting American troops. Iran striking back on U.S. bases in Kuwait, Jordan, and Bahrain.
0: ABC's Allison Kosick says the strikes followed the deaths of at least three U.S. service members. One was killed Saturday in Iraq. Two were killed Friday in an attack on a base in Jordan. A third service member there was listed as missing in action. Officials said yesterday that unidentified remains have been found where the service member was missing. As the conflict heats back up between the U.S. and Iran and traffic through the Strait of Hormuz slows down, the price of gas is headed back up. The average price for a gallon of regular unleaded is up a couple cents this morning, rising for the sixth straight day to $5.55 on average for L.A. County. Prices are up about 15 cents a gallon in the past week. Gas is at $5.48 a gallon in Orange County and $5.42 in the Inland Empire. Training camps for all 32 NFL teams get underway over the next couple of weeks. Seahawks and 49ers rookies have already reported to their training camps. New Chargers will show up on Thursday, and Rams rookies report on Saturday. Southland weather from KFI, mostly sunny with some lingering clouds this afternoon. Highs in the 70s at the beaches, upper 70s and 80s for Metro LA and Inland OC, 80s to mid 90s for the valleys and Antelope Valley. Windy with highs in the low to upper 90s for the Inland Empire. About the same tomorrow, and then we'll heat up more for Wednesday and Thursday. 74 in Irvine, 71 in Huntington Beach. There's a crash in South Pasadena on the 110.
21: It's going to be the 110 freeway northbound right before Orange Grove. The right lane is blocked there. Traffic's kind of slow back from Bridewell Street. Got some slow traffic as well heading through the San Fernando Valley. First of all, the 405 southbound from Victory down to about Skirball. Very heavy there, and it stays off and on slow down through Sunset Boulevard. We also have some slow traffic on the southbound side of the 101 freeway. Right at Havenhurst, we have it looks like a big old tire tread debris there in the roadway. That'll be on the westbound side. But the eastbound, southbound side there is pretty slow out of Tarzana as well. And if you're headed through Ontario, this is the biggest long line of slowing. We had an earlier crash eastbound approaching Vineyard Avenue, crash in the middle lane. Traffic slow all the way back from before Euclid now on that stretch. With Southern California's most accurate traffic reports, I'm Will Kohlschreiber.
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0: 6:40 handle here. It is a Monday morning, July 20th. And before we go ahead with a fun story about those giant skeletons at the front of in your front yard, Neil, the Dodgers are playing. And he's not there. Okay, so here we go again where I do the mention. Okay, the Dodgers today are playing at some time, somewhere against some team. And there's your Dodgers promo. Amy, you usually have that information, don't you?
1: If I was listening to what you said, probably would.
0: Now, that I want to make a point. The majority of our audience is doing exactly that. If I were listening, I would know exactly what you're talking about.
1: Well, I'm preparing for my next newscast.
0: Oh, got it. Okay.
1: What are you talking about?
0: The Dodgers show or the Dodgers game today.
1: They're playing Philadelphia?
0: Okay.
1: Oh, would you like to know about it?
0: Well, since Neil is not there, sure.
1: Okay. Your official home for Dodger baseball is AM 570 LA Sports. This afternoon, your back-to-back world champion Dodgers take on the Phillies in Philadelphia. First pitch goes out just after 4. 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Good with sushi, great with baseball.
0: Well, there you go.
1: There you go.
0: All right. In 2020, Home Depot, they came out with was a Halloween prop, Skelly, which is a 12-foot skeleton. And it has since transmogrified, easy for me to say. But the good news is you're not listening, so that's a good thing.
1: Oh, it no, has, I'm listening now.
0: Okay, thank you. It has gone from just a meme into a full moment. And usually you had, the skeletons and stuff outside limited to the month of October, maybe a week or two in November. Now these skeletons stay up year round. And their owners deck them out with whatever theme fits the latest holiday. For example, Christmas, Easter, the 4th of July, Pearl Harbor Day, when it's a smiling skeleton. August 6th, the bombing of Hiroshima, where that same smiling Japanese pilot now gets blown up and he glows green in the dark in pieces. And I'm not going to do the Holocaust one because that one is just not particularly funny. Okay, and why is it? Let me give you the main reason. Why are they up year-round? I'll bet you didn't think about this. Neil, why do you think that these skeletons are up or the various creatures are up year-round?
2: Well, in my house, it'd be because we just like them. But okay. Some people may not want to take them down.
0: Okay, what is the main reason? And there is a main reason. This was a story done in the LA Times, and they obviously talked to a whole lot of people.
2: I don't know.
0: Okay, they're too big to put away.
2: Oh, yeah. I mean, they collapse down, but...
0: Yeah, where do you put them? Home Depot even gives you a box, a container for them. Where do you put that? Because that's enormous. We have two Christmas trees at our house. One actually is a Hanukkah bush. The other was a Christmas tree. And they're put away. And they're artificial, okay? They're ersatz trees. And they fold up and they go into these duffel bag things. And they're enormous. I mean, they take up a huge amount of room. And so space is expensive. Why? Well, because the ADUs are being built. So what used to be in the backyard, a garage, you would use storage. You can't anymore.
2: Ours is my shop. So I pay a gross amount of money for storage because I have large props. I have full size props of things and they need to go somewhere. Plus all of our Halloween and Christmas decorations and stuff like that. It's a pain. It's been probably close to $1,000 a month, knocking on the door of $1,000 a month in storage.
0: Well, most people don't have that and they're not going to. So they put these skeletons up and man, now what? You know, they come. I don't even know how big they are when they come to your house. What? I am assuming you throw them on the back of a pickup truck and then you put them up.
2: They do unboxings on YouTube. People unbox them. As a matter of fact, July 16th, I think, is when Home Depot launched theirs officially. And they will tell you the size of the box is part of the demonstration for the very reason you're talking about.
0: There is a Facebook group, more than 64,000 members, the 12-foot skeleton Halloween club, and people share their own designs and their stories, a skeleton melting after a house fire, a stolen skull tracked down by the cops. I mean, it has gone around. There's an entire industry has propped up around these skeletons, 3D printed masks, custom repair shops. I think it's great. This is what Americans do, and particularly here in Southern California, because year round, of course, the weather is just basically wonderful, and it's perfect for those big blow up. It's not just skeletons either, although most of them are skeletons. They have other Halloween creatures. I think they have a witch.
2: They got tons of them. They have a new mummy coming out, the big O. It's just like the Skelly, but it's a mummy. And then they have kits that you can buy and accessories. You can, and people put Santa hats on them during Christmas time. They put bunny ears on them during Easter. And they do.
0: That's fun. I know they're coming out with a 12-foot priest, and you have a little 6-foot. Okay. All right.
2: No.
0: Okay, we're done. See, this is why Neil is on the show.
2: A 12-foot Hanukkah Harry.
0: With a beard. Who's both Harry and Hanukkah Harry. All right, we're going to finish it up with Holmes again. And boomers, and I'm part of that crowd. We were supposed to downsize. We're not. Wait a sec. Empty nesters, don't they want to go down? No, it's the other way. They're upsizing. And I will dive into that as our last topic. Amy, in the KFI newsroom.
1: Here's the latest. L.A. Mayor Bass says progress is being made, but there's still a lot of work to be done before West Hollywood can reopen streets around that massive water main break. A man's been found dead inside a home in Woodland Hills after an hours-long standoff over possible domestic violence. And 3 to 5 cups of coffee a day is generally A-okay. Those stories and more coming up at the top of the hour. Becoming mostly sunny with highs in the 70s at the beaches, 80s to upper 90s inland. 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There's a stall in North Long Beach on the 91.
3: It's going to be the 91 freeway headed eastbound right there at Atlantic Avenue. A couple of vehicles, well, at least one, stuck there in the slow lanes. Apparently somebody there with a child in the car in the middle lanes. So that's no good. Traffic jammed back from the 710 on that eastbound side. It's also pretty slow southbound side of the 710 as you get out of Commerce, starting from, looks like about Washington Boulevard, just a parking lot all the way down to Imperial Highway. I don't see anything in lanes there, just heavy, heavy traffic. There might be some construction underway. We're looking better in Ontario. We had that crash eastbound side of the 60 freeway right there at Vineyard. Looks like things are out of lanes and traffic is improving there. Northbound side of the 71, though, it's pretty jammed up getting away from the 60 all the way up to Mission Boulevard. With Southern California's most accurate traffic reports, I'm Will Kohlschreiber.
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7: 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Yeah, over 50% of adults say they'd feel better if they got more sleep, and stress is often the biggest barrier. 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

KFI AM 640. Bill Handel on a Monday morning, July the 20th. Coming up on Friday, instead of 8:30, we're going to be at 8 o'clock, Ask Handel Anything, because I'm bailing out at 8:30. I've got to catch an airplane. So 8 o'clock will be Ask Handel Anything. And you get to participate. Matter of fact, you have to do it. And so here's what happens. During the show, you go to the iHeartRadio app and then click on the KFI. There's this show streaming, microphone in the upper right-hand corner. Click on that. And you have 10, 15 seconds to ask a question of Handel, me. Ask Handel Anything. And the whole purpose is to embarrass me. And Neil chooses the questions. And in real time, I answer them. Something that's going on, which is sort of contrary to the traditional belief, and that has to do with baby boomers, of which I am one. And after the kids are gone, assuming you have kids and you are now approaching retirement, which I am not even close to, we're supposed to downsize. We're not. We're buying bigger homes. Now, that one is kind of weird. One of the things, normally when people have young kids, they're supposed to buy bigger homes.

0: talking about those skeletons, those 12-foot skeletons that you get at Home Depot or Costco. Where do you put those? Well, I'll tell you what you do. You leave them up all year. And that's what people did. And that's what people do. So boomers, we already have the country's largest homes. We own a lot of them. Here's one. As empty nest baby boomers owned 28% of all the U.S. homes with three bedrooms or more. You know how many millennials with kids who really need the space, three bedrooms or more? 16%. Way, way down. So the houses are, for the most part, smaller, older houses because, you know, newly married or younger people can't come close to affording a new house. And older houses are, well, there's such a shortage of housing that there's almost nothing available. And it was when I looked around the first for a house, even though I actually upsized because I was living for a year in another place. And then I bought this place and I upsized. And one of the big reasons is the storage space alone. Also, people have their kids come over and they live with their kids and they want their grandkids. I don't have any. I don't want them. How about this? Young adults living with their parents. We've talked about that. There's a huge number of families that are now intergenerational. So that was kind of interesting. Baby boomers, they're the ones. They're upsizing, not downsizing. We're done. Gary and Shannon are up next tomorrow morning. The whole morning crew comes in. Wake-up call with Will Kohlschreiber and Amy King. Neil and I jump in. Kono and Ann are here, and we all make the show run so well. Which is why, as Ann pointed out, no one actually listens to the show, which, hey, you know what? Go screw yourselves.
1: Not my choice.
0: And if I weren't on the radio, I wouldn't use the word screw either. 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
3: More to be done. I'm Amy King, live in the KFI 24-hour newsroom. A new section of pipe has been installed in West Hollywood, where a broken water main flooded streets and caused a huge sinkhole on Sunset Boulevard. The DWP says the system has to be repressurized and checked for other leaks. L.A. Mayor Bass told KTLA this morning she expects Sunset Boulevard will reopen soon.
4: They were closing the leak, and then another one happened. Mm. And so they'll have a better sense by noon today, but the hope is it'll be in a couple of days.
3: The mayor says she was shocked to hear that it won't take weeks and weeks. A man in Woodland Hills has been found dead inside a townhouse that caught fire during a standoff with police. Officers went to the townhouse on Owens Mouth yesterday after a woman went to a police station and reported she had been a victim of domestic violence. A man in the home refused officers' request to come outside, and the fire started during an hours-long standoff. Shots were fired as firefighters worked to keep the fire from spreading. The man inside was later confirmed dead. An airman has been killed in a heavy equipment accident at Vandenberg Space Force Base. Officials have confirmed 23-year-old Airman First Class Cedric Enaluna died on base Thursday. Military officials say he was operating a vehicle that rolled down an embankment. No one else was hurt. Enaluna had been stationed at Vandenberg since August of 2024. He grew up in the Philippines and considered St. Louis, Missouri, his hometown. An argument between two groups has led to a shooting inside a pizza restaurant in downtown Tucson, Arizona.
5: It was around 2 o'clock in the morning when Anais Camacho watched an argument break out when one man lifted his shirt.
6: I said, he has a gun, he has a gun, and nobody, like, moved.
5: She ran and the shooting started. Police were on scene almost immediately, ordering the suspect to drop his gun.
3: ABC's Jim Ryan says he didn't and was shot by police. At least 9 other people were hurt yesterday. The death toll from 2 large earthquakes that hit Venezuela last month has now topped 5,000. Nearly 17,000 people were hurt in the magnitude 7.2 and 7.5 quakes last month. Work continues to clear debris from collapsed buildings and to look for more victims. The brother of former director of National Intelligence.

0: intelligence, Tulsi Gabbard, has been accused of trying to lure children to his hotel room in Hawaii. Honolulu police say 55-year-old Tarati Gabbard offered several children gum and money at a hotel in Waikiki before asking them to go with him. Police say the children refused. Gabbard was arrested several days later. His family says he's been struggling with mental health issues. Senator Mark Warner says he will vote against Jay Clayton's nomination to become director of national intelligence. The Virginia Democrat explained why.
1: His inability to answer the question about who won the 2020 election or commenting on Gabbard's, the previous DNI's effort to interfere in the Fulton County elections. I am not going to vote for him.
0: Despite his opposition, Warner says he expects Clayton will be confirmed. A study from the American Heart Association says up to 400 milligrams of caffeine a day for, or about 3 to 5 cups of black coffee, is generally considered safe for most healthy adults.
2: Study suggests coffee may even be linked to a lower risk of heart disease, heart failure, stroke, and type 2 diabetes for some people. But before you turn that small into a large cup, experts say more isn't necessarily better.
0: ABC's Stephanie Ramos says high doses of caffeine, especially from energy drinks and energy shots, have been linked to higher blood pressure and abnormal heart rhythms. Vice President J.D. Vance and Second Lady Usha have a bouncing new baby boy. The couple welcomed Alec Neil Vance yesterday on X. The vice president said Alec is healthy and the family is overjoyed at the arrival of their fourth child. Vance previously said he was unlikely to take parental leave. Usha Vance is the first second lady since 1870 to give birth while her husband serves as vice president. And just getting news into the KFI newsroom that a man has been arrested for allegedly starting a fire with an incendiary device outside Federal Plaza in New York City. Police say the man busted this morning had a collection of weapons. Two people have been treated for minor injuries. We'll get more information on that as more comes into the KFI newsroom. Southland weather from KFI. Clouds this morning making way for sunny skies. Highs in the 70s at the beaches. Upper 70s and 80s for Metro LA and Inland OC. 80s to mid 90s for the valleys in Antelope Valley. Low to upper 90s in the IE. Some gusty winds in the Inland Empire and high desert. Overnight lows in the 60s. Tomorrow's going to look a lot like today. And then we warm up Wednesday and Thursday. Highs topping out in the 80s to low 100s. It's 75 in Brea, 74 Lake Forest, 76 in Marina Del Rey, and 75 in Burbank. 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The Dow is trading down 108 points. The NASDAQ is up 205. S&P 500 is up 30. We've got a crash in Ontario. It's on the 60.
3: And it's still our big slow spot in the Inland Empire, eastbound side of the 60. This time at Euclid. We had an earlier one at Vineyard, but this is at Euclid. Traffic slow all the way back from Central Avenue as they work to clear that. 10 is working a lot better for you. Southbound side of the 405, it got really ugly really fast on the southbound side getting out of Sherman Oaks, starting at, looks like about Victory Boulevard, more like Burbank Boulevard, just a parking lot all the way down to about Sunset Boulevard. We might have had something in lanes there because it is just barely a crawl there on the southbound side. Looks like we've got some problems. 101 southbound at Vermont. That's a non-injury crash in the middle lanes there, causing some slowing out of the East Hollywood area. You're going to start to see delays approaching Vermont. And in Long Beach, a crash. 710 southbound right before Willow. It's in the center divide. It's a rear-ender there, unfortunately, and traffic jammed back from the 405. With Southern California's most accurate traffic reports, I'm Will Kohlschreiber.
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10: Gary Hoffman.
11: Listen, my teens and my 20-somethings, I get it. It's cool. He's the song of the summer.
10: Shannon Farron.
12: Hey, how you doing, darling?
13: Talk about a ball buster.
10: Gary and Shannon.
13: And we gotta do something. And we gotta do it now.

0: good to be seen. It's funny that we were so close to each other last week, but we didn't see each other. I mean, the whole thing of you were going to be in San Luis Obispo and I was going to be in San Luis Obispo on Thursday, and funny.
1: This is just not the first time it's happened. We have, in the past 10 years, planned vacations and then randomly figured out we have planned
0: be within minutes of each other
1: the same vacation or, yeah, the same area.
0: Yeah.
1: I think Tennessee was as far away as we got at one point.
0: I think we shared a day in Tennessee, or we were overlapped by a few minutes, whatever it was. But yes.
1: But anyway.
0: Nice week off. We were in Northern California. Made our way back down through Half Moon Bay, which I grew up in Northern California. I'd never been to Half Moon Bay.
1: Beautiful.
0: So that drive coming down through Marin County, across the Golden Gate Bridge, which I haven't been on in 30 years, the weather was spectacular. I mean, I was concerned that Half Moon Bay was going to be foggy the whole time. And concerned only because I wouldn't know what to pack. A couple sweatshirts, I guess. I don't know. There was not a lick of fog the 2.5 days that we were in Half Moon Bay. So it was absolutely gorgeous. We had one, I don't know if you, there's a Ritz-Carlton there. That's not where we stayed. There's a Ritz-Carlton there that's right on the water. Beautiful golf course and everything. One afternoon, my wife just looked up, where's the best place to watch the sunset in Half Moon Bay? And you drive onto the Ritz-Carlton property. And they have, because it's California, they have to have coastal access. So there's a little part in their parking garage where you park, you walk through the golf course, and you just stand on the edge of these cliffs watching the sunset. And there's a guy walking around playing bagpipes.
1: Whoa.
0: Okay.
1: Did you get any Danny Boy?
0: No Danny Boy. Okay. But it was pretty fun because you're on the 18th green, basically. It's right there. So you're watching these guys finish their rounds of golf in the sunset at Half Moon Bay. Beautiful, warm day, like amazing, great, great scenery. And you see the sun start to disappear behind the horizon. And it's just, if you've never watched the sunset over the ocean, there's something animalistic about it. I mean, just that our lizard brain enjoys that for some reason. The bagpiper starts playing Amazing Grace.
1: This is an Ashes at the 18th hole ceremony.
0: Something like that, yes. Yeah.
1: A lot of dudes, this is their final wish. They want their ashes spread on the 18th hole, which in many places, it's illegal. You can't do that, but it's done.
0: It's done all the time.
1: And there's usually a bagpiper. It's usually at sunset, and it's always at the 18th hole.
0: So he plays Amazing Grace, and he's got to be their guy. He does it every day.
1: That
0: you can see the sunset at least. Yeah. He's there all the time. And he plays it so that the last note hits as the last sliver of sunshine is available over the horizon.
1: Yeah.
0: I mean, it was really cool. It was really fun.
1: I just
0: fun.
1: Saw one of these up actually in the Bay Area there in Palo Alto.
0: Mm.
1: A nice sunset, ashes spreading at the 18th hole. The only problem was my girlfriend Allison, whose dad had died, and this was his final wish, she forgot the ashes at home. So we got to go back and do the whole thing again. But it was beautiful.
0: We ate a lot of great food. We ate at a place called The Barn in Half Moon Bay, which is a burger that was super sloppy and messy, but super tasty.
1: Yeah.
0: We watched one of the World Cup matches at a place called Cameron's Pub. Good old-fashioned dive bar place. The bartender is a little aloof at first, mm-hmm. but once he becomes your friend, anything you want is yours. Free tasters of whatever. It's just smart guy, knowledgeable about the area. Very funny moment where my wife and I are sitting at the bar. Oh, we're watching the All-Star game is what we were watching. And a woman sits next to us talking on the phone. And again, this is the dive bar place. This is not a welcome activity, talking on your cell phone while you're at the bar. So she's sitting there and I can hear her. She's right next to me and she's explaining to whoever she's talking to, well, the bartender's not even paying attention to me. I can't even order. I just want a burger to go. And he's not even looking at me. So finally she like reaches over across the bar as he's walking past and almost grabs him. And before she can say anything like, I want to order a burger, he goes, oh, I'm sorry. I was waiting for you to get off the phone, and then walks away. And there were two or three people kind of in our same little vicinity. And everybody goes, oh, wow. So she's like, I'm sorry. I'm going to have to get off call your
1: Good
0: way back.
1: Him. That's Good for rude. Him. That's rude.
0: And it was. Yeah. And then another old guy comes by. He worked in the lighting industry of all things. And his wife was a, his girlfriend was a professor nearby. Like, it was just a fun, that was a good time to just sit in a place, meet strangers. My wife talked to a nurse that had come by, and they were talking about nursing stuff, and it was very cool. And Highway 1 open again, all the way from, you know, from Pacifica all the way down.
1: I don't know if anyone else is hearing this, but I think you got to embrace the bar life. It sounds like you like bars. You got to go every weekend, find a new one, go meet some new friends, go see what that bartender's about. I mean, I think that this, maybe you write a book, weekend bar scene, weekend bar hop, Gary's weekend. We can workshop it, but you got to get out there and you got to meet different people. You got to meet different bartenders. You got to hear what kind of law they lay down at that bar.
0: We could call it Deep Dive.
1: Deep Dive.
0: Or Daily Dive or something like that. The Daily Dive Bar.
1: Yeah.
0: Something like that.
1: That's good.
0: Yeah.
1: Oh, just an idea.
0: We'll workshop it.
1: Did you also get the other employment opportunity I sent you when I was at the theater? I feel like that was a million years ago that we were
0: at the theater. Yeah,
1: that was before we left. Oh, we saw Mamma Mia. And in the playbill, there was an adult theater workshop on the weekend. It's in Burbank. It's, I believe, next weekend. It's for adults.
0: Theater camp for adults.
1: Yeah.
0: Yeah.
1: Just something to think about.
0: I had to sign up before July 1st for the discount, though, so.
1: For the discount.
0: Yeah, that. And you also sent me pictures of sunflowers, so thank you for that. I appreciate that.
1: You know what's funny? I took a picture. I was in San Luis. I took a picture of those sunflowers, and the first text message, suggestion that came up was to you. So my phone knows that I send pictures of sunflowers
0: to me,
1: to you.
0: 7 mile hike. We did that through the redwoods.
1: If you don't know, Gary's terrified. As a child, he was terrified of those big wild sunflowers that grow to be 6 feet tall. So whenever I see them, I send a picture.
0: Just to ignite fear in little me.
1: I love a new hike. Was that in Half Moon Bay?
0: Yeah.
1: Yeah.
0: It took a while to get there. It was a 20-25 minute drive to the trailhead. And you're kind of you're literally in the middle of nowhere. So no cell service or anything like that.
1: I love that.
0: But it was a really cool, very steep, like 2,000 feet elevation over the course of 7 miles. It was pretty hefty.
1: All right. When we come back, I saw it on the news this morning. Amy, we got to get an update on this injured bald eagle. I know you're on top of this probably. Yep. And we'll talk about the anticlimactic end to the World Cup as well.
0: Kind of boring.
1: Yeah, it's soccer, bro.
0: Gary and Shannon will continue. Amy King, live in the KFI 24-hour newsroom.
2: Here's the latest. A man with a knife who rushed a restaurant in Cerritos has been shot and killed by a customer. The FDA says a lettuce sample from Taylor Farms that tested positive for cyclospora was a false positive. And a new study out of USC suggests that watching a lot of TV can hurt your brain. Those stories and more coming up at the bottom of the hour. Clouds this morning, should see some clearing for the afternoon, highs in the 70s all the way up to the upper 90s. 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There's a crash in Long Beach on the 710.
3: 710 southbound, right before Willow Street, right there on the right shoulder. Somebody rear-ended somebody else, and there's some slowing back from the 405. In fact, the 405 itself southbound a little bit slow as you approach the 710 as well. In Chino Hills, 71 southbound right before Butterfield Ranch Road, we've got a wreck on the right shoulder. Also a crash in Boyle Heights, 60 westbound before Lorena. It's on the right shoulder. A car, SUV, and a motorcycle all tangled up there. Traffic is slow as you approach from Downey Road. They've called for some more tow trucks to help remove those vehicles. Northbound side of the 710, pretty slow, getting away from the 105. Up to about Firestone Boulevard. We must have had something there because it opens up after that. With Southern California's most accurate traffic reports, I'm Will Kohlschreiber.
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1: I just wanted to issue a disclaimer that I am fasting for blood work. And you know how I get when I don't have my feedings? Yeah. It's not good. So I apologize for being short with anyone or any sort of homicide that's committed between now and 2 p.m.
0: We're still in the window where I can make eye contact with you without fear, but that does close quickly.
1: It does.
0: And when it does,
1: I am a bad hungry person.
0: I do the show from a different room. There is a bunch that's going on. We'll talk about it throughout the show today, of course. U.S. and Iran trading attacks again. The Pentagon did release the names of two of the soldiers killed in Iranian strikes in Jordan, a 25-year-old Tyler James Fian of Hawaii and a 19-year-old Isabella Gonzalez of Texas. She was killed on Friday. Fian was killed on Saturday. FDA, they're walking back their claims that Taco Bell lettuce supplier Taylor Farms, they said the original test was a false positive.
1: I feel really bad for Taylor Farms, which name was just drug through the PR crisis mess for the past, 4 days or so. How much of a loss is that? A lot. How much of a loss will that be moving forward for Taylor Farms, where it's just implanted in your mind? Oh, I don't want that kind.
0: You got to change the name.
1: You got to change. You got to change the name, unfortunately. But it's also, and I know it's a joke and it's a funny joke, but if this is just going back to Taco Bell, that's what Taco Bell does to your system sometimes.
0: There was a tweet I saw over
1: it's
0: the weekend.
1: It's just the way it is.
0: How do I know if it's just Taco Bell diarrhea or it's dirty lettuce Taco Bell diarrhea?
1: It's the cost of doing business if you're going to Taco Bell. It's collateral damage if you end up on the toilet. You know what you're doing. You know what you're getting. Yeah. You know what you're ingesting. So
0: instead of the one bullet in the Russian roulette, it's you're by the time you get there, you're dealing with four or five.
1: There's one vacancy in that
0: cylinder. Yeah.
1: I feel bad. I feel bad for Taylor Farms. I did see The Odyssey, and I did want to also address the Tom Brady, Jake Paul, Logan Paul, one of the Paul beef. Was it real? Was it not?
0: Yeah. And then he threw a hockey stick or something. Did Tom Brady at the same event? I guess somebody caught him out of frustration throwing a hockey stick and almost hitting people.
1: I feel like somebody's got to give Tom Brady more attention.
0: Amy, this eagle that has been found, are we concerned, or is it just what happens with eagles?
2: Well, it is what happens with eagles.
1: What happened?
2: That's a very good question. So Jackie was apparently, they don't know for sure that it's Jackie. They think it's Jackie.
0: For the purposes of our discussion, we'll assume that it's Jackie.
2: So Jackie's the big bear, bald eagle. Jackie and Shadow have the eaglets. They are teaching their babies how to hunt and fish and be grown-up eagles. So they try to keep people away from, not people, they try to keep other birds and wildlife away from their nesting area. Apparently there was some sort of an altercation between what we believe is Jackie and two other sub-adult eagles. So there was one saying that there was just an attack, another one saying they were fighting over a fish. We don't really know for sure. But an eagle was injured and was seen kind of like flapping around in the water a little bit, couldn't fly off. So a wildlife rescue group came in and rescued that eagle and have taken that eagle for rehab.
1: Is this a, do we know anything about the injury? Is this a, is this a couple of games or this is 8 weeks?
2: Don't know.
1: Is she available for the playoffs?
2: Don't know.
1: Okay.
2: I love that you're putting it in football terms, though, since training camp's starting. But, we don't know. And we're not 100% sure that it's Jackie, but even Friends of Big Bear Valley is now saying they think it's Jackie. She hasn't been to the nest in a few days.
1: Mm.
2: So they're like, something's up with her.
0: I'm surprised that as long as we've known Jackie and Shadow, they're not banded or something.
1: Right.
2: Well, you'd have to capture them to ban them. They might ban whoever they've got in custody. Whoever they've got right now, they could. Because, there was an eagle a few years ago who they banded an eaglet, but they haven't done it since then because they have to climb up into the nest and do it while the parents are away and that kind of stuff.
1: How are you doing with this?
3: Yeah, that's a good...
2: I'm okay because I think that, you know, if she's injured,
0: she's
2: got her at a raptor center. I mean, and they're going to fix her, hopefully. I don't think... It doesn't appear that it was like life-threatening. And then the other thing is that there were posts from friends of Big Bear Valley saying that they saw an eagle flying that appeared to be Jackie. So maybe she's injured, but not that badly. So we don't know. She was seen on the ground in fawn skin near a park or in a park.
0: That's a place, not...
1: Oh,
2: fawn skin, is a little
1: sounded very dark.
0: Like she's wearing the skins of dead animals.
1: That's what
0: or something
1: I thought.
0: Like
1: that's exactly what I thought. Thank you for reading my face.
2: So we hope she's okay. I mean, I think she's going to be okay. And again, she's in, whether it's Jackie or another eagle, they're in good hands. There's a lot of eagles around there. And like I said, you know, they are territorial, they do defend their space. And Jackie and Shadow have been chasing off eagles and other wildlife for, you know, since the babies were born.
1: All right. Well, we'll keep an eye on Jackie, assuming it is Jackie. It's weird that we've watched this bird give birth 16 times and don't know if it's actually her as well. Like, we've seen her, you know, we've seen her go through all these stages of life. But anyway, Spain wins the World Cup. Anticlimactic. One goal for 90 minutes. But what a... accomplishment that we didn't F this up, America.
0: We didn't step on our own shoelaces.
1: We'll talk about it when we come back.
0: Gary and Shannon will continue. Amy King live in the KFI 24-hour newsroom.
2: A man with a knife who ran into a restaurant in Cerritos has been shot and killed by a customer. The LA County Sheriff's Department says the man went into Lucille's Smokehouse Barbecue yesterday afternoon and ran through the kitchen and service areas. Lieutenant German Ochoa says the guy was confronted by a customer.
4: The decedent charged at the armed citizen while armed with a knife, and that's where the shooting occurred.
2: The sheriff's department says the customer has a valid concealed carry permit. A 27-year-old man has been shot during a street takeover in Boyle Heights. The shooting happened around 2:20 this morning at Whittier Boulevard and Lorena Street. Police say a 30-year-old man reportedly tried to take something from the man before shooting him. Attorneys for the parents of a teenage girl who was accidentally shot and killed by an LAPD officer at the Burlington in North Hollywood have asked a judge to grant a new trial in their negligence suit against the city of LA. A jury ruled back in May in favor of the city. The attorneys are now citing four reasons that include alleged judicial error in asking for the new trial. Valentina Orellana Peralta was killed when the officer's bullet struck her through a wall in a dressing room. The FDA says a lettuce sample from Taylor Farms that tested positive for cyclospora was a false positive. The company said Friday it was voluntarily recalling iceberg lettuce grown in central Mexico after it got linked to the current outbreak of gastrointestinal illnesses. But the FDA said yesterday that after further review, no samples have tested positive for the parasite, which has made more than 1,600 people sick in several states. The Trump administration is facing new questions about its claim that more than 250,000 non-citizens are registered to vote in four states. ABC's Stephen Portnoy says Homeland Security claims it reviewed voter rolls from California, New Jersey, Nevada, and Pennsylvania.
5: Letters the administration has sent to officials in those states suggest the claims could be wrong, noting they're based on a preliminary review. The letters urge cooperation from the states to, quote, ensure the accuracy of the findings.
2: Election experts say matching commercial databases against voter rolls can produce false positives, including naturalized U.S. citizens who are legally registered to vote. And a study suggests watching a lot of TV could be bad for your brain. Researchers at USC found people who said they watched TV very often had more shrinkage in brain areas tied to memory and changes linked to aging, stroke risk, and dementia. Men appear to be most affected. Researchers say the findings suggest mentally engaging activities like reading or using a computer may be better for the brain than passive TV watching. Southland weather from KFI. Should see some sunshine for the afternoon. Highs in the 70s. The beaches, upper 70s and 80s for Metro LA and Inland OC. 80s to mid 90s in the valleys and Antelope Valley. Windy with highs in the low to upper 90s in the IE. About the same for tomorrow. And then we'll heat up on Wednesday and Thursday with highs topping out in the low 100s for inland areas. 77 in Fullerton. It's 72 in San Clemente. And it's a slow go through the Sepulveda Pass on the 405.
3: Yeah, quite the slow go. Southbound side of the 405, right there at about Burbank Boulevard. You come to a halt, and it doesn't get any better until you're in West L.A. South 405 just barely moving. Don't have anything in lanes at this point. Just a very slow drive. It's also a really slow drive southbound side of Pacific Coast Highway approaching the 10 there. We've got some Caltrans roadwork, it looks like, southbound side from Appian Way to the 10 freeway. One lane is shut down. They're doing some fence work until this afternoon. That's backed up traffic all the way to West Channel there, Chautauqua there, on the southbound side of the PCH approaching the 10. Northbound side of the 101, you're going to have lots of company there from First Street right there in the heart of downtown. Stays slow all the way up past the 110 freeway, and some slowing southbound as well on the 101. Some delays there back from Western Avenue down to the 110. With Southern California's most accurate traffic reports, I'm Will Cole Schreiber.
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1: Yeah.
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0: Fun. 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Another hour from now, next hour, we're going to give you a chance to win $1,000.
1: Hey, I will just say this about the Odyssey, which I saw over the weekend.
0: Yes, did very well. You were one of, I think, 42 million people who watched it. I think the total was something like $264 million worldwide.
1: Number one, to that end, I will say it's more expensive. It's $25 a pop. To go see
0: you
1: this
0: saw
1: movie.
0: It in IMAX.
1: Yeah. Yeah. That's the way it was designed. It was the first movie shot in all IMAX. It was very expensive for that reason. So I wanted to watch it the way it was supposed to be watched. And we did. And I loved it. I thought it was a throwback to the movies, the big epic movies of my childhood, where movies were an event and you would go and you wouldn't even think about looking at your phone. And you were immersed in the story and it was big and it was well acted and it was, I don't know, for lack of a better word, cinematic. The way it was shot is gorgeous. I thought it was a wonderful movie, a wonderful experience. I enjoyed it a lot. And I thought that they did a really good job making it entertaining from what I remember the Odyssey being, the Iliad and the Odyssey. They made it very entertaining without dumbing it down too much. I was worried about that as well. Like, how do you make the Odyssey palatable for the general population? They did all those things.
0: Not once have you mentioned anything being distracting.
1: No.
0: Good.
1: No, nothing was distracting.
0: Even Matt Damon and his hunkiness?
1: I don't feel the way about Matt Damon as you do.
0: Oh, okay.
1: I've never thought of him as a sex symbol. I mean, he was really cute in Good Will Hunting. Okay. I think he had the same haircut as a boy that I liked circa 1997. So,
0: well, the World Cup has been presented, and it goes once again to Spain.
5: One final act of this incredible summer of soccer for Rodri to lift the trophy and for the celebrations to begin both here and overseas. And when Rodri's ready, here we go. Spain have won the World Cup.
0: The images that I've enjoyed from World Cup usually involve the watch parties back in the home country. You know, if you're Norway and you're watching in the middle of Oslo and they win whatever match they're in, the celebration that took place in Madrid, I think it was Madrid, once the final time was called in yesterday's match was amazing.
1: Madrid's beautiful and they know how to party.
0: Argentina looked completely overmatched in that. I'm not a soccer guy, but I would just know shots on goal. I mean, that at the end of regulation, Argentina had zero shots on goal at all. And they only got one. And they were like the 117th minute or something like that. Lionel Messi cried. I get it. But there were so many times when I would watch him yesterday, especially late in the game, where he was just walking. And I don't know. I mean, I know the ball is not near him and he's an offensive player and it was usually Spain on the attack at the time, but he's just walking.
1: I felt like from what I saw, Argentina's backs were up against the wall the whole time. Like there was never really disclaimer, I don't know anything I'm speaking of, but that there wasn't an attack. They weren't on the attack. They were on the defense the whole time, whatever. I also feel like they slow roll those games, which is why I have a hard time with soccer. I feel like it's a slow roll in the beginning, and then tick-tock, and then they start to play, and things get a little bit more aggressive.
0: It's the weird thing where they're just kind of like feeling each other out.
1: It's a very conservative game up until the end, where I want you to go punch someone in the face within, 3 seconds of regulation.
0: Nothing more exciting than a kickoff.
1: Where's the pass rush?
0: In the beginning of the game, the kickoff for a touchdown. The halftime show was strange. It went longer than expected. And it did that thing that I think has become very trendy lately, which is it starts under the stadium. It starts somewhere else. And then the show that you're watching emerges from one of the tunnels and comes out onto the field. We saw that, I want to say, with The Weeknd.
1: Yeah, it's all for television. Yeah, exactly.
0: So there was that. It was Madonna, obviously, that was starting, started the process. And then Gustavo Dudamel. John was just, I mean, he was probably in tears watching that yesterday. Gustavo Dudamel was orchestrating the orchestra. Yeah,
1: John and Ken, I'm sure they got together to watch it.
0: The Muppets were there. Justin Bieber.
1: Was Fraggle Rock there?
0: No.
1: Okay.
0: It was other Muppets.
1: Shakira. Yeah, Justin Bieber, BTS, the whole bit.
0: Ted Lasso came out for a cameo.
1: Now, Jason, I'm going to say something about Madonna, and it's not going to go over well. I love the idea that Madonna is still performing, has this new album out. It's good. She's exciting. She's 68. Good on her. Like, but I don't need her. Like, I'm not even okay with a 48-year-old wearing what she wears. Like, it's not that I'm not okay with it. It just makes me feel weird. It's like when you see your school teacher, but she's in the grocery store. Weird. Like, it's like, just, you know, that's like something a 22-year-old would wear. It's just an odd move. It's just like, can't we just be age appropriate and kick ass at that appropriate age?
0: My question would be, what is,
1: like, my mom is 78. She looks amazing in her Lululemons or whatever. Wear that. I don't need to see the underwear look. I'm not into that. I'm not unless you're 22.
0: And Madonna probably would look great in just blue jeans and a t-shirt.
1: She looks
0: like
1: great
0: that.
1: In everything. She's in great shape. She's killing it on the performance stage. But when you wear something that's a leotard, it's not even a leotard, is it? I sound like I'm 68. You know what I mean?
0: That girl was inappropriate.
1: I don't know. Amy, am I off?
2: No.
1: Okay.
2: Not at all. I thought the exact same thing. And she was my least favorite part of the show.
1: I didn't see the show. I just saw the stills on social media. But
2: she sounded great. Yeah, BTS was great.
1: Yeah, they're great.
2: Justin was great. Just slowed it down and just chilled and just sang him and the guitar. It was wonderful. So yeah, I thought the show overall was really fun.
0: Shakira's 49 years old.
2: Well, she can still rock the whatever she was wearing.
0: She was rocking all of it.
1: She's amazing.
0: She's okay.
1: She can wear that.
0: She can still wear.
2: How old is Madonna these days?
0: 67, 68,
1: I thought.
0: Yeah.
1: Okay. Yeah. I mean, and Shakira's, right, like 49.
0: Yeah.
1: My God. But Madonna, when she was 49, could wear that and it was no problem.
0: Right. And we may have the same conversation in 20 years when Shakira headlines the next, you know, five World Cups from now.
2: And we'll be like this. That Shakira shouldn't wear those greasy clothes.
1: I'm so stupid. I should just shut up with these opinions.
0: We'll do Terror in the Skies when we come back. Amy King is live in the KFI 24-hour newsroom.
2: Here's the latest. Work continues around the clock to repair that water main break that flooded out part of West Hollywood. The Strait of Hormuz isn't the only waterway being squeezed, and one of Big Bear's beloved bald eagles may be injured and is in the care of a raptor rescue center. Those stories and more coming up at the top of the hour. We'll check and see what's slowing you down. Oop, we got something in the roadway on the 210. We'll tell you where next.
0: Well, when you sign your insurance policy, for some brokers, that's the last you see of them. I mean, they do a quick handshake, take their commission, and then they disappear.
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2: Becoming mostly sunny, some clouds lingering through the day, highs in the 70s to upper 90s. This report brought to you by Aleve. From your Toyota Dealers Traffic Center, we make it easy. We've got debris in the roadway in Monrovia on the 210.
4: Yeah, it looks like a full tire there on the roadway. This is going to be the 210 freeway as you head towards Duarte. It's going to be the 210 westbound right there at Mountain Avenue where things are slow as you approach the scene there. If you're headed southbound on the 605, it's kind of slow there heading into Santa Fe Springs as well. Slow traffic from the 60 on down to the 5. It is exceptionally slow on Pacific Coast Highway in Santa Monica, southbound side of PCH. This is going to be from as you approach the McClure Tunnel, approaching the 10 freeway. Got a lane taken away. They're doing some road work there, and it's going to be the case until this afternoon. So traffic remains slow all the way back from West Channel as you head south. And the 110 northbound before Redondo Beach Boulevard in Gardena crashed there. Three left lanes are blocked. Fire trucks are there. There's an SUV that rolled apparently in the roadway. Traffic slow back from the 91. With Southern California's most accurate traffic reports, I'm Will Kohlschreiber.
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16: I happened to be in Birmingham, England one night when this journalism student came up to me at an event.
17: It was a tsunami that hit Birmingham. Birmingham does not get national attention. It was a circus, mate. I can't even describe to you.
16: His name was Hamza Syed, and he wanted help on his first ever story about a mystery in Birmingham, his hometown, that no one had ever solved. It had begun a few years earlier, when news of a strange letter exploded in the press.
17: The letter looked to be a secret communique between Islamic extremists who'd been infiltrating the city's schools in a supposed plot called Operation Trojan Horse. The letter was bizarre, unsigned, incoherent, badly Xeroxed, yet still, it sparked one of the biggest school scandals in British history. Government investigators descended on Birmingham. The country beefed up its counter-terror policy. By the time it all died down, schools were revamped, teachers lost their jobs. But what I always found suspicious about this whole affair is that this dodgy letter suggesting extremists were taking over our schools, nobody ever found out who wrote it or why. Remarkably, none of the investigators even tried. So I convinced Brian Reed over here that we should go for it.
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18: Yeah.
16: Hams and I spent years running this down.
19: I'll give you a clue. Who is the letter defending is the question you have to answer.
16: But figuring out who wrote the Trojan Horse letter, that was only the first mystery we were up against. It started to seem like officials knew more than what they were letting on. And that Hams and I were poking at something that people did not want to talk about.
17: Can you give us a bit of details about that situation?
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16: From Serial Productions and the New York Times, I'm Brian Reed.
17: And I'm Hamza Syed.
16: It's The Trojan Horse Affair, a mystery in 8 parts that a lot of people don't want you to hear.
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Gary and Shannon, KFI AM 640, live everywhere on the iHeartRadio app. Just a couple of quick tear in the skies. We don't need the sounder because we're running out of time. But among other things, airlines are saying that those power

0: Qantari bugs.
1: The Trojan horse?
0: Yes. President Trump has still been flying around in that thing, just not outside out of Turkey. But he was asked about it yesterday. He was flying back from the World Cup into D.C., and reporters asked him, hey, what about that plane? How, you know this doesn't have the anti-missile capabilities that the old
1: one does. Has Odysseus popped out yet?
2: Well, it has. It has a lot. And, you know, it has a lot of capability. But as I understand it, in about a month or so, they're going to send it to have it be maxed out. Mm-hmm. So they're going to be sending it and they'll have it be maxed out. It'll take about a month.
0: Maxed out. Nobody knows what that means. And the White House and Secret Service and Boeing, they're not going to tell you what that means. But usually it means some sort of higher end anti-missile capability that would be that would have to be installed. But like we said before, there's a lot of questions about how safe an airplane can be if it's been in the hands of the Qatari government for the last, I don't know, 4 years or 5 years or however old this thing is.
1: All right, Gary and Shannon will continue. Massive 10 o'clock hour, an update on that water main break that has shut down Sunset Boulevard. Also, a great story out of the Bay Area about a port worker from San Francisco who crosses the bay to become a city manager and then ends up crashing a yacht and gets arrested.
3: Wait, this is not my boat.
1: It's a female.
3: Wait a minute, this is not my boat.
1: It's all coming up next on Gary and Shannon.
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5: Working on it. I'm Amy King, live from the KFI 24-hour newsroom. Work continues in West Hollywood to fix that broken water main on Sunset Boulevard that flooded streets and caused a huge sinkhole. A new section of pipe was installed Saturday. Now the system has to be repressurized and workers have to check any other leaks. West Hollywood Mayor John Heilman tells NBC4 the DWP could finish the work this week.
6: It's common that they're going to find some little glitches along the way, and it appears they have. They're continuing to address those.
5: The break happened early Thursday morning. Officials say there is no official estimate for when the repairs will be finished. Powerful rip currents and big waves are hitting Southern California beaches. The National Weather Service says a high surf advisory is in effect for south-facing beaches in L.A. and Ventura counties through at least tomorrow night. Elevated surf is possible later in the week as well. The dangerous beach conditions caused by swells generated from Tropical Storm Alida, which is off the coast of Baja California, along with additional tropical systems expected to develop in the eastern Pacific. 5 to 8 foot sets are expected through Tuesday, which forecasters say are making for dangerous swimming conditions. A man's been arrested for allegedly starting a fire outside Federal Plaza in New York City.
7: The federal police, which are in charge of securing the building, along with ICE police and the FBI, raced to the scene. They took an individual into custody. I talked to some police sources who said that this individual is known to them.
5: ABC's Aaron Katursky says, according to the FBI, the guy has a history of anti-ICE activity. He allegedly poured some kind of liquid outside the building and set it on fire. The flames were put out quickly. Police say the man had a collection of weapons. The U.S. has carried out more strikes on Iran following the deaths of at least 3 American service members and attacks on U.S. allies in the Middle East. 1 service member was killed Saturday in Iraq. 2 were killed in Jordan Friday. And a 3rd is listed as missing in action, though the military says unidentified remains have been found. President Trump posted on Truth Social this morning that every time Iran kills an American soldier, they will pay for that killing many times over. He says that directive has been passed on to War Secretary Pete Hegseth, Joint Chiefs Chairman Daniel Kane, and every leader in the U.S. military. Houthi rebels in Yemen say they're blocking Saudi shipping through a key gateway to the Red Sea. The Iranian-backed group says the move along the Bab al-Mandeb Strait is in retaliation for Saudi Arabia's blockade of Yemen and a recent strike near the airport in the capital. Saudi Arabia hasn't responded. Any disruption in the waterway could affect global shipping because about 12% of the world's trade passes through that route. A bald eagle found struggling in the water at Big Bear Lake is believed to be the eaglet mom, Jackie.
8: Friends of Big Bear Valley say a bald eagle was found struggling in the water near Dana Point Park. Witnesses say the eagle was involved in a ground altercation with 2 younger eagles over a fish. After at least 2 days of watching the eagle struggle, the San Dimas Raptor Rescue Team moved in, and the eagle

0: is now receiving care. That agency now asking the public to stop calling for updates. They say when they have news, it will be posted to Friends of Big Bear Valley's website. Bree Tennis, KFI News.
1: And training camps for all 32 NFL teams get underway over the next couple of weeks. Seahawks and 49ers rookies have already arrived at their training camps. New Chargers report on Thursday, and Rams rookies report on Saturday. Southland weather from KFI, mostly sunny after these clouds clear out. Highs will be in the 70s at the beaches, upper 70s and 80s for Metro LA and Inland OC, 80s to mid 90s in the valleys and Antelope Valley, low to upper 90s in the Inland Empire, gusty winds in the IE and high desert expected. Overnight lows in the 60s, morning clouds, afternoon sun tomorrow, highs in the 70s at the coast, 80s for the metro areas, low to mid 90s in the valleys, low to upper 90s in the IE, and then we'll heat up Wednesday and Thursday with highs in the 80s to low 100s. It's 79 in Diamond Bar, 75 in Newport Beach, 72 in Marina Del Rey, and it is 75 in Lake Forest. 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The Dow is trading down 170 points. The NASDAQ is up 120. S&P 500 trading up 15. We've got slowing in Lincoln Heights on the 5.
2: Long stretch of the 5 is just really slow this morning, starting from just before Broadway, just past Main Street there, heading northbound, very slow as you make your way across the 110 freeway up through the Elysian Valley. Doesn't get better until you get to the 2 freeway. So just be ready for that to be a kind of slow drive this morning. Another slow drive westbound side of the 10 through Mid-City, starting at about Western over to La Cienega. It's brake light action there. Brake lights galore. We've also got brake lights galore on the southbound side of PCH approaching Topanga Canyon. There may be some road work going on right there at Topanga Canyon. Also northbound side of Topanga Canyon from PCH. That's pretty slow. Then you're going to have a lot of brake lights again on southbound PCH starting just before the California incline. Stays pretty heavy over to the McClure Tunnel. One lane taken away there for some road work until 2 p.m. With Southern California's most accurate traffic reports, I'm Will Cole Schreiber.
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0: 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You can always leave us a talkback when you're listening on the app. There's a little red button, white microphone.
1: And you can
0: leave us a quick message.
2: Hey, Gary.
0: Hey.
2: It's your local sunflower. I'm wondering why you're scared of me.
0: I used to be.
2: I mean, sure, I'm 6 feet tall and I've got a head that looks like it's going to eat you, but I'm actually a friendly guy.
0: Uh-huh.
2: What's to be scared of? Come on, Gary, be my friend.
0: Thank you.
1: That guy's got some issues.
0: It was, when I was a kid, we had sunflowers in the backyard, and they grew high enough that they were, first of all, they were taller than me.
1: And they kind of bend over and look at you if you're a kid.
0: When the head of the sunflower, when the flower itself gets heavy with the seeds, it bends over.
1: Yeah, and they become monstrous, the size of those things.
0: Yeah, and it looks at you.
1: No, I know. Ever since you said that, I look at them differently.
3: Hey, Gary and Shannon. I was born and raised in San Luis Obispo and have been watching the sunsets at the ocean all my life. Yeah. I was just wondering if you had ever seen or heard of the green flash as the sun disappears in the horizon. It doesn't happen all the time, and it's very quick. If you can get a photo,
1: you can't.
3: You're lucky.
1: Yeah.
3: Have a great day.
0: As we're standing there with, you know, 200 of our closest friends out at the Ritz-Carlton in Half Moon Bay, and the bagpipers going, everybody was saying, watch for the green flash. Watch for the green flash. Yeah. Guys, just shut up. Can we just be quiet? Well, let the bagpipe guy play and that guy misses 19-foot putt just down the street there. Just be quiet.
1: Let them spread the ashes.
0: Somebody said that was the cheapest white wine they've ever had at the Ritz-Carlton in Half Moon Bay watching the sunset.
1: Oh, yeah.
0: But most enjoyable.
1: Right.
0: Which I can't believe that there was cheap wine at the Ritz-Carlton.
1: Well, that's the whole point of it. Oh. It's because you got the cost of the sunset buying the drink.
0: Nah, that makes more sense. It's much more potent.
1: I have an expensive drink sunset story that involves Santorini and going to the best place on Santorini to watch the sunset. And it happened to be at a bar or right outside a bar, and they wildly overcharged for their glasses of white wine. And the sunset was just, nah.
0: Man, it's fine.
1: And that was the most expensive glass of white wine I have had. okay, so all of the news last week around here was about the big water main break and the West Hollywood pipeline, 101 years old. We do this every time there's a substantial water main break in Los Angeles. We do the whole, well, the infrastructure's aging. All the pipes were put together in the 40s, and it's just a matter of time.
0: Ticking time bomb.
1: Exactly. And here we are again.
0: Here we are again. This sent an estimated 17 millions of gallons of water rushing through the streets, flooded businesses, apartment buildings, underground parking garages. About 200 workers still on site. And at this point, they've said, I think Mayor Bass said that by noon today, we should have a better picture of how things are going because the line itself has been repaired. They just now have to test it, which is going to be bad because they've repaired it with a piece of pipe that is 4 days old. The rest of the pipe is still over 100. So yeah, this one's not going to leak. But where it meets the 100-year-old pipe, it could leak. And then farther down the line, it could leak. And again, there are smaller ruptures of these water lines every single day in
1: every
0: LA.
1: Day.
0: It's just a matter of, is it one of the massive 36-inch lines? Is it a smaller 8-inch, 12-inch line?
1: How big is the hole?
0: Which hole?
1: The pipe.
0: Oh, it's a 36-inch pipe.
1: Right.
0: Yeah, that's 3 feet.
1: Right. But I mean, they vary.
0: Oh, yes. Pipes vary. At this point, I think they said there were five water main breaks over the course of the last week.
1: Yes.
0: But this one was obviously the largest and the one that's going to take the most to get back in working order. LADWP says it replaces about 240,000 feet of pipe each year. That's about 45 miles worth. Represents, however, less than 1% of the water system there's about 7,000 miles of pipeline that the LADWP is responsible for. And says resident Yoon Kim, we need to be fixing some pipes. Thank you. That's one of those brilliant pieces that needs to be added into the story when the resident says, we need to be fixing some pipes.
1: That is a really great soundbite. It should be replayed at every newscast.
0: We need to be fixing some pipes.
1: Your official home for Dodger baseball is AM 570 LA Sports. 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A sad story out of Northern California, but before it gets sad, it's entertaining. We'll focus on the entertaining part and not the, you know, rehab part. That's probably going to happen.
0: Gary and Shannon will continue. Amy King is live in the KFI 24-hour newsroom.
4: Here's the latest. The LADWP says its crews have made significant progress replacing that broken section of a 110-year-old water pipe that Gary and Shannon were just talking about. It flooded the streets of West Hollywood. Streets are not expected to be open, at least not Sunset Boulevard, today. A passenger has caught an Uber driver apparently sleeping on the job. And Andy Burnham visited King Charles at Buckingham Palace and is now Britain's new prime minister. Those stories and more coming up at the bottom of the hour. We'll check and see what's slowing you down in downtown. Oh, it's a fire. We'll tell you where next.
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1: 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DRE number 019-15212.
4: Got clouds this morning. Should see some clearing this afternoon. Highs in the 70s to upper 90s. From your Toyota dealer's traffic center, we make it easy. There's a fire along the 110 burning in downtown L.A.
6: Yeah, it's kind of in a weird spot here, just off the side of the freeway near the four-level interchange. It's the 110 freeway southbound at the 101. Tree and brush on fire there on the side of the freeway. So traffic's a little bit slow back from Stadium Way on that southbound 110. Another slow spot, southbound side of the 5 as you get out of Commerce there. Getting away from the 710 freeway, you're going to see some slowing on down past Washington. I don't see anything in lanes, at least not at this point. I do see something slowing you down on the westbound side of the 105. This is going to be just a little bit west of the 110 freeway, right around Vermont. Something's causing slowing there, and it's jammed back from the 110 freeway. And don't forget, we've got some slow traffic as well in Santa Monica. The PCH, Pacific Coast Highway, quite slow from the California incline as you head south down to the 10. With Southern California's most accurate traffic reports, I'm Will Coleshriver.
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0: Gary and Shannon, KFI AM 640, live everywhere on the iHeartRadio. 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
1: That's right. 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
0: Again, bonus is the keyword that goes on the website. And an hour from now, we have one more shot at giving you $1,000.
1: This was a story that made the rounds on social media over the weekend. California city manager steals boat. It's like, what is that? Yes, please. Click, click. Her name is Elaine Forbes, and she is 53. And she has started work as Sausalito city manager. If you don't know Sausalito, it's a city right over the Golden Gate Bridge from San Francisco. Very Tony neighborhood. Very rich, very, it's like where Gavin Newsom lives, you know, like that kind of a thing, that kind of a guy.
0: It's Marin County waterfront.
1: It's right. Yeah, exactly. And she had a job with the Port of San Francisco recently and left that job and got picked up as a city manager for Sausalito, earns a great living. I believe $275,000 annually is her salary. Apparently, there was in sleepy Sausalito, sleepy pretty Sausalito, there was a horn blaring from the marina. And the authorities respond and they find Elaine there in the wheelhouse of a random 75-foot yacht that she had gained entry to. Apparently, she had been repeatedly sounding the horn of this boat, and this was at 5:30 in the morning. When authorities gain access, they come on board, they find the empty bottle of Grey Goose and the empty bottle of tequila. She tells them, I've had a bad morning.
0: Okay.
1: Please leave. They say, ma'am, we're not leaving. What a way to go.
0: It's just one of those things, though, where...
1: I'll read her memoir of how she got sober because it starts with this story. Yeah,
0: this is chapter one. No, this is the prologue. This is the beginning.
1: Yeah. So there I was, 5:30, right, laying on the horn of the Lisa Marie. Like, that's the other problem. The yacht that she stole or that she had decided to just hole up on is called Lisa Marie.
0: I am not a giant boat person. I love boats. I wouldn't know where to find the horn on a 75-foot yacht.
1: Well, it's right there on the dash.
0: I assume, yeah.
1: Well, she was she worked for the Port of San Francisco.
0: You're right.
1: She's a city manager for Sausalito, she's got to be in with the yacht club there.
0: She's got some more maritime experience than I do.
1: She has much more maritime experience.
0: Bill Aubrey is the captain, or is a captain of a boat that was moored nearby. He said he heard the yacht's horn about the same time that an emergency vehicle with sirens was passing through the area, so he thought maybe something was wrong. So he recognized the sound as coming from the 75-foot Lisa Marie, and he rushed over to see if he might be able to help. He said he found Elaine inside the wheelhouse. She had locked herself in and was sounding the horn repeatedly. When he boarded the yacht and told her to get off, she looked at him and pleasantly said, "Good morning."
1: Hello.
0: Oh, hi.
1: Hello. Now, her family has put out a statement saying that this is a mental health crisis.
0: Oh, you know what? She was mixing.
1: Yeah. That's what it was. You can't get into vodka and tequila.
0: Pick a lane.
1: Choose a lane. A lane.
0: It's like Mr. Miyagi always said, karate, yes. A karate, no. But no karate, maybe. Like,
1: yeah, you got to love it.
0: You in one lane of the road, you get... You're right. Fine. You pick the other lane, you're fine, but you stand in the middle, squish like grape.
1: Yeah, you mix the tequila and the vodka, you end up on somebody else's boat at 5:30 sounding the horn. Now, the spokesman went on to say, as the facts become clearer and Elaine obtains legal and healthcare counsel in the coming hours and days, we hope you respond with compassion, patience, and respect. Yes.
0: She did initially tell the deputies it was her boat.
1: Yeah, it's not a mental health crisis. I'm going to push back on that a little bit. It's a vodka tequila crisis.
0: Yeah, but and how did she get to that point?
1: And there's a dude that's behind it.
0: Oh, you think so?
1: Yeah.
0: Oh, you probably, mean there's like a love?
1: There's probably a story behind it involving a gentleman. Or a woman, or whatever you want to do these days.
0: She was very insistent. She said she was just having a bad morning and that they leave her boat.
1: So you don't have a bad morning by 5:30 a.m. Like, that is not a bad morning.
0: That's a bad night that has gone way
1: exactly.
0: too far.
1: 5:30 a.m. is too early for it to be a bad morning. Bad mornings don't set in until at least 8, 8:30.
0: She became the city manager, by the way, in Sausalito July 1st.
1: Yeah. Well, something had to get her kicked out of the port of San Francisco. And she probably landed in Sausalito in that job because of she knows somebody.
0: It also came 2 days after the city council put her on administrative leave for unknown reasons.
1: Yeah. So that was a bad weekend is what that was.
0: That's a rough start to a job. Yeah. I mean,
1: right.
0: That's worse than just showing up late on your second shift or something like that to actually be placed on administrative leave.
1: All right. We will get into all the updates when it comes out of Diarrhea Gate. Poor Taylor Farms, man. I think I might go buy a bunch of Taylor Farms salads today.
0: If you can find them.
1: Although I am fasting for that blood work this afternoon. And if the first thing I ingest is a bunch of Taylor Farms salad and they weren't wrong, then I'm just in a health crisis. You know what I mean? If I haven't eaten anything all day and then I just get into a Taylor Farms salad and...
0: Yeah, but what you consider a health crisis, some people might consider a jump start.
1: You're right. A diet.
0: Gary and Shannon will continue. Mark Rauner is live in the KFI 24-hour newsroom.
4: LADWP crews say they're working around the clock to fix the broken water main that flooded West Hollywood.
5: The Los Angeles Department of Water and Power is trying to reopen several streets today. Workers are repressurizing a new section of pipe that will replace the broken one, which is over 100 years old. Some businesses in the area remain closed, and many residents suffered property damage in Thursday's episode. Mark Mayfield, KFI News.
4: An Uber driver in Orange County has allegedly been caught sleeping on the job.
6: The customer says the Tesla was in full self-driving mode on a ride from Yorba Linda to Santa Ana. The person says the driver traveled along the 91 freeway and onto the 57 and 5 freeways at about 3:30 a.m. while apparently asleep on July 6th. In the video, the driver is seen with his hands on the steering wheel while his head bobs forward and backward. At one point, the passenger asked the driver if he was good, but the driver did not respond. The passenger says Uber apologized, but told him his trip was not eligible for a refund. Daniel Martindale, KFI News.
4: And Britain officially has a new prime minister. Andy Burnham took office today after meeting with King Charles III at Buckingham Palace. Burnham, the former mayor of Greater Manchester, succeeds Keir Starmer after winning the Labour Party leadership last week. ABC's James Longman says it's not yet clear whether he and President Trump will get along.
7: We know that Trump and Burnham sit on fairly opposite ends of the political spectrum, but we also know that President Trump holds a lot of importance in interpersonal relations, so they might get on. But Andy Burnham has a huge challenge ahead of him. There has been a lot of political instability here.
4: Burnham is the seventh prime minister in just over 10 years. We're going to tell you about some potholes to avoid after this.
0: So if you are a small business owner and you're in the market for insurance, you have to be. A lot of times when you sign that insurance policy, it's the last time you see the broker. You don't hear from them again until it's time for renewal. But yeah. Your business is running all year. You're the one with the gaps. You're the one with the risk.
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4: Southland weather from KFI, mostly sunny today, highs in the mid-80s, upper 70s at the beaches, mid-90s in the valleys and IE. Partly cloudy tonight, lows in the mid-60s. It's going to be sunny and a couple degrees warmer tomorrow with highs in the upper 80s, and it'll stay in that territory all the way through the weekend, just a bump of a couple degrees hotter on Thursday. Right now it's 80 in La Palma, 80 in Yorba Linda, and we got some potholes on the 10 in Pomona.
8: where you don't want them in your way. The 10 freeway westbound at Gary Avenue, potholes in the two middle lanes. Caltrans is requesting that CHP come in and give them a hand in running a traffic break so they can get in there and fix those things. It's amazing how quickly they can fix them once they have access to those lanes. So we'll keep an eye on that. Got a stall in Toluca Lake, 134 eastbound past Cahuenga Boulevard. Looks like the center lane blocked there with a pickup truck that stopped working. And another stall in Garden Grove, 22 eastbound before Brookhurst. That's in the center divide. With Southern California's most accurate traffic reports, I'm Will Kohlschreiber.
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0: I should have stopped by and seen your mom. I realized I just drove past her house a couple times, actually.
1: I know. She's going to be so upset.
0: It is so weird. That's the first time I've been back through Petaluma in 20 years. I think the last time was when my wife's brother got married. We drove through there, took the kids through there, like, yeah, that's the house I grew up in kind of thing. And everything is so much smaller. Mm-hmm. I mean, bigger. The city itself is bigger. It's grown. My old junior high school is gone. It's now a Target shopping center. That's all very weird. But some of this familiar things, the same stuff that hasn't changed is tiny. I would have driven right by my street as I was taking my wife to go see the house that I grew up in. I would have driven right by it if I wasn't paying attention.
1: Yeah, it's a head trip to go back.
0: And it was great we got to go to a pizza place that I used to love, and that was always fun.
1: What is the name of it?
0: Mary's Pizza Shop.
1: Oh, okay.
0: It has a chain up there.
1: Yeah, that's good. That's a good pizza.
0: That's a really good pizza. I was ashamed of how quickly I ate that pizza.
1: Don't be. Don't be. It's a pizza from your youth.
0: All right. So one of the big headlines, thankfully, I don't think we had a salad at all during our time in eating in whatever restaurant we found ourselves in because of the fear of Cyclosporidia invading our guts and turning us into the green apple two-step dance
1: party. Don't want diarrhea when you're living out of your car. Not that you were living out of your car, but you were on vacation and you were on like kind of a road trip vacation.
0: Highway 1 is not the most...
1: You do not want to have to just crash random bathrooms along the road. That's awful. I mean, it's hard enough to find a nice clean one when it's just normal circumstances. But when it's, I got to go and I got to go now, you're pulling into some questionable locations.
0: Yeah.
1: And sometimes there's not even a location and you've just got to pull over on the side of the one. And
0: I'm sure it's happened.
1: Oh,
0: it happens all the time.
1: Yeah, I bet it has.
0: That's why they call Devil's Slide, Devil's Slide.
1: That's right.
0: That's exactly why. But the interesting aspect of what happened over the weekend is the FDA had to walk back its claim that it was a Taco Bell lettuce supplier that is responsible for all of this. They said that the original test results were a false positive. So they said originally that iceberg lettuce supplied by Taylor Farms de Mexico did not have traces of Cyclospora. In fact, the company said that the FDA did apologize to them about the false positive, saying that they made a mistake, that it was false positive. So that retracts the Friday announcement from the FDA, which linked this whole thing, this mudslide activity, to Taylor Fresh Farms subsidiary out of Mexico.
1: Can I just say, what a testament to the strength of the brand that is Taco Bell. The hashtag I stand with Taco Bell trending over the weekend, people coming to the defense of Taco Bell like they're Patrick Henry.
0: Yeah.
1: It was incredible. And when you dig into it and you think about, well, yeah, I have had Taco Bell and then gotten diarrhea. I mean, I'm sure I'm not the only one saying that to themselves.
0: But
1: the fact that you still eat there and roll the dice with that, this story aside, is such a testament to how strong that brand is. That, probably 5 out of 8 times you might run into something, but you still go back for the Crunchwrap Supreme. Shows that is a good brand.
0: Taylor Farms has said that it initiated a recall of the iceberg lettuce grown and processed in an abundance of caution, and that they will continue that despite the fact that the FDA's positive test was in fact a false positive.
1: I would also like to throw up another defense of Taco Bell in this whole thing. If you're eating at Taco Bell that often, you're also making other questionable lifestyle choices.
0: Right.
1: It may not be the Taco Bell. You may have the Taco Bell in common, but it may have been that you were mixing vodka and tequila on a stolen boat at 5:30 a.m. the day before.
0: And topping it off with a Four Loko energy drink or something like that. The FDA says they're going to continue to work with the produce supplier to remove products that have been implicated, even in the light of the false positive. At this point, so we do not know. But there have been, and we mentioned this last week, Taco Bell locations that have been avoiding adding lettuce altogether out of just out of an abundance of caution.
1: Matt Damon does look good. He's on The View right now.
0: Did you see he was
1: He does look good. Like, that's the most attractive I think I've seen him look. Maybe because I just spent 3 hours watching him dirty. As a 70-year-old man. Well, he's not 70 in the film, but they do age him.
0: Yeah.
1: And he was dirty in the film. You're right. I do like a clean person.
0: He was at the final match of the World Cup yesterday, and they misidentified him as Brad Pitt.
1: No way. Really?
0: Listen, I don't know.
1: I can see it now.
0: He was wearing sunglasses.
1: Yeah, I can see it now. They have different body types. But I can see it. All right. That was good radio right there. That was real good.
0: By the way, speaking of which, the California Post has an article regarding people selling fruit, Las Frutas, underneath the Hollywood sign. Through the canyon there, and there were pictures that showed these unpermitted fruit vendors using the bushes in Lake Hollywood Park as a bathroom.
1: Well, where else
0: for their splash attack? I don't know, but then that asks the question of: is there a hygienic way for you to go from dropping a deuce 20 feet away to then selling me Las Frutas without? You know, the normal employees must wash their hands before returning to work kind of thing.
1: Do you believe that in those establishments, the employees wash their hands because they see that sign? In fact, if I was an employee working there and I saw that sign, I'd be like, flip it, that sign, the bird, and I wouldn't wash my hands. Don't tell me what to do. I'm an adult. I'm an adult, okay? And yes, I'm serving food at the King Taco, but don't tell me what to do. I'll wash my hands when I want to wash my hands, okay?
0: I'll wait till they get good and dirty before I wash my hands.
1: As Patrick Henry said, give me liberty or give me death, okay? You see, I brought it around.
0: Unfortunately, our conversations are recorded every single day.
1: Thank God for that.
0: There is something going on, and I've seen commercials for this, for these new devices that will record everything you do all day. So that in the event that you need to go back and make notes on a meeting that you had or a conversation that you had or something, AI's got that for you. This is a new look into sort of what we thought was normal everyday activity being recorded in perpetuity. Mudslide.
1: Devil's slide?
0: No, mudslide.
1: Mudslide.
0: Another euphemism.
1: Ah.
0: I hadn't used it yet.
1: Okay.
0: Gary and Shannon will continue.
1: Mark Ronner, how are you?
2: Wide awake. How are you?
1: Oh, really?
2: Most 80%.
1: Okay.
2: Resetting. Here's the latest from the KFI 24-hour newsroom. We'll have the latest on the pipe repairs in West Hollywood. A judge pumped the brakes on the big Paramount Warners merger, and the Tate brothers busted. We'll have details on those stories and more at the top of the hour, and we'll check out the 71 after this.
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2: SoCal weather, mostly sunny today, highs in the mid-80s. We'll have upper 70s at the beaches, mid-90s in the valleys in IE, then partly cloudy tonight with lows in the mid-60s. 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We make it easy. There's a crash on the 71 in Pomona.
3: Yeah, the 71 has got some issues there. Apparently, it's the northbound side right before Mission Boulevard. We had a wreck, 3-car crash in the center divide. Now there's a fluid spill, something slippery there in the 2 left lane, so you don't want to be caught up in that traffic stop and go back from Rio Rancho. Downtown L.A., little crash there on the 110 freeway, northbound right before the 10. Apparently, the right lane is blocked, 4 vehicles possibly involved there, and traffic is slow from Adams. Also in Santa Monica, we've got some road work on PCH. It's Pacific Coast Highway. As you head southbound, approaching the McClure Tunnel, we've got one lane taken away until 2 p.m. as they do some work. Traffic stop and go back from the California Incline. And before you get there, southbound PCH really slow, approaching Topanga Canyon as well. Maybe something in lanes there. With Southern California's most accurate traffic reports, I'm Will Coleshriver.
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0: Hey, it's Conway, and I will not be here today at 6. Andy Riesmeyer will be, though. Very funny dude. So listen to him today, starting at 6, right here on

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1: Hey, Gary and Shannon. It's Bob from Morro Bay.
0: Hey, Bob.
1: I call you all the time.
0: Yeah?
1: I listen to you from the very beginning. You come to San Luis and this, but when you don't even call me.
2: I can't believe it, Bob.
0: Sorry.
2: We are both there,
1: anyway,
2: too.
1: Thanks a lot. Anyway, love the show. Bye.
0: Great. There's two places to go in Morro Bay that I love, outside of the new Scout Coffee that opened up, which is really cool, and a couple good places to eat, is the Shell Shop, I think it's called. Shell Shack? Shell Shop? Is literally a shell store that's been around since the 50s.
2: Oh, that's cool. I like things that have survived like that.
0: Yeah. And it's a bare bones outfit, but it is really cool. And then the Garden Gallery, probably the best plant store you'll ever find.
2: Mm.
0: Plants that grow there, you cannot grow anywhere else. Like, you could buy a big pot of, what are they called? Not cactus. The little plants, and they're always...
2: Ice plant?
0: Yes, it's a version of it. Succulents.
2: Succulents.
0: You could buy a whole pot of succulents from there, right? And bring it home, and it's dead by the time you get here, because we live in the desert versus them living right on the coast in Morro Bay. But it's a really cool, fun plant store. So that's... Sorry, Bob. Next time I'm in Morro Bay, I probably won't call either. Quick good news, though. Drinking up to 5 cups of coffee a day is safe for most adults.
2: Not for me. good night.
0: And for the people around you.
2: Oh, God.
0: But regular coffee consumption, they said, may be linked to a lower risk of stroke, diabetes, and heart failure.
2: I love a coffee study.
0: Statement of from the American Heart Association.
2: Coffee studies really shed light on the whole BS of studies, don't they? 1 week coffee is great for you. The next week, it'll kill you.
0: I actually thought about one of the things when we were talking about what we were going to put in this show. You know, the terror in the skies and the what you're watching Wednesdays. I thought it would have been fun to do this week's coffee study, because there would be such a regular...
2: Armstrong and Getty used to do that.
0: Oh, really?
2: Years ago, they would do all of the coffee studies. So, it was like one, you know, week it would be coffee is one, just like we talk about. One week coffee is wonderful. The next week, it's ending your life.
0: That and there
2: chocolate
0: was
2: does that too. The chocolate studies.
0: Chocolate studies.
2: Right up there. Wine.
0: There was a hot minute where peanut butter was also
2: peanut
0: one of those
2: butter.
0: Most studied foods for a few years.
2: Yeah.
0: Well, there are some new things going on when it comes to recording every single thing you do.
2: Well, you know, there's all of these hypotheses. Like, do women really talk more than men? A study that specialized in recording words of many people for many days found that there is no evidence of that. That on a typical day, both men and women spoke an estimated 16,000 words a day. God, that's a lot. Roughly the count of a Midsummer Night's Dream. So a social psychologist at University of Arizona, Matthias Methel, conducted the study, or helped conduct the study, and recently set out to replicate his findings with a larger data set. So this data set involved audio from more than 2,000 people between the ages of 10 and 94. It was recorded between the years of 2005 and 2019. Once again, he concluded men and women equally talkative.
0: But the sheer number of words went down significantly. Instead of the 16,000, they said that they found participants spoke an estimated 12,700 words a day, 20% less than they did back in the 90s, late 90s, when they did the original study.
2: He thought they made a mathematical mistake. Maybe someone didn't carry the one, but no. And then each year he went on, the number of words spoken daily continued to decline by about 338, translating to about 120,000 words, fewer words a year, about the length of sentences.

0: these, you know, if you're using this in a work environment to take notes on a meeting or something like that, that can be very helpful, productive, it could be help you be more efficient as a worker, etc. But there's also the converse of that, which means you are invading people's privacy without them knowing, or you're at least transcribing their words without them being notified that that's what you're actually doing.
1: Yeah.
0: And a lot of people are uncomfortable with that. I mean, you guys had Chief McDonald in on Wednesday.
1: Yeah.
0: Did the whole flock camera issue come up at all?
1: No.
0: Okay. So these license plate readers that are out there now, and the LAPD is not renewing their contract with the flock camera people because of questions about what kind of information they're actually retrieving from their cameras. And then, of course, who has access to it? When does the LAPD go to flock and say, we have a license plate we need to track down?
1: Right.
0: That kind of thing. Because they can listen for... They have microphones on these cameras.
1: It's a legal landmine issue. Yeah.
0: There's a lot of pushback on those.
1: All right. We will talk. We just talked about, the World Cup and bratwurst, and we just had a good time with it. We didn't get into any sort of business.
0: Somebody commented on one of our Facebook posts about that he looks good, like he's maintaining his diet or something like that. I thought that was an odd comment for someone.
1: That is odd. We'll talk trending when we come back to Gary and Shannon.
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3: Not so fast on that big media merger. I'm Mark Roner, live from the KFI 24-hour newsroom. The Paramount Warner Brothers proposed merger has been put on pause. A federal judge has temporarily blocked it. The order today came after a coalition of 12 state attorneys general sued to stop the $110 billion deal, arguing it would reduce competition and hurt consumers. The judge set a hearing for next month to decide whether the merger should remain on hold while the case moves forward. A new section of pipe's been installed in West Hollywood, where a broken main flooded streets and caused a huge sinkhole on Sunset Boulevard. The DWP says the system has to be repressurized and checked for other leaks. L.A. Mayor Bass told KTLA this morning she expects Sunset Boulevard will reopen soon.
4: They were closing the leak, and then another one happened. Mm. And so they'll have a better sense by noon today, but the hope is it'll be in a couple of days.
3: The mayor says she was shocked to hear it won't take weeks and weeks. A man's been found dead after a fiery standoff at a townhome in Woodland Hills.
5: The domestic violence suspect was found dead early this morning after firefighters put the flames out. The incident started at about 3:15 Sunday afternoon. A SWAT team was called in 3 hours later after the suspect refused to surrender. Investigators say the man set the home on fire, then started shooting. There are no reports of any other injuries. Daniel Martindale, KFI News.
3: New York City Mayor Zoran Mamdani says he may still order the arrest of Israeli Prime Minister Benjamin Netanyahu if Netanyahu visits the city this fall. Mamdani told the New York Times that his administration is discussing whether the mayor has the legal authority to direct police to detain a foreign leader. He says the city will follow existing law and will not create new rules to make an arrest. A new study shows a record number of borrowers are falling behind on student loans. ABC's Sherry Preston says an Associated Press analysis found more than 4 million people defaulted on their loans over the past year.
6: The total number of borrowers in default, meaning they're behind in payments by at least 9 months, is now up to 9.5 million. That means one in every five borrowers is off track when it comes to repaying their student loans.
3: The surge follows the end of pandemic-era student loan protections that delayed defaults for millions of borrowers. A second ship's been attacked in the Strait of Hormuz. The British military says this one happened off the coast of the UAE. ABC's Martha Raddatz says the nearly five-month-long war has once again slowed traffic through the vital shipping route.
7: Market data shows only 8 vessels navigated the strait on Friday, although Energy Secretary Chris Wright is disputing that.
3: The renewed fighting spiking the cost of oil and gas. The national average for a gallon of gas is now $4. And finally, British police have announced dozens of new charges against controversial social media influencers Andrew and Tristan Tate after U.S. Marshals arrested the brothers over the weekend. The Tates will face charges in Britain relating to alleged offenses between July 2010 and 2017. Authorities say they include rape, sex trafficking, and child exploitation.
8: 38 new charges in total have now been authorized against Andrew and Tristan Tate, bringing the total number of charges faced to 59.
3: The Tate brothers, who have denied all wrongdoing, made an appearance in a

0: Miami courtroom today. We'll look at some bad stuff on the two after this.
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1: DRA number 01961658. Providence Realty, DRA number 01915212.
0: Southland weather from KFI, mostly sunny today with highs in the mid-80s, upper 70s at the beaches, mid-90s in the valleys and IE. Partly cloudy tonight, lows in the mid-60s. It's going to be sunny and a couple degrees warmer tomorrow with highs in the upper 80s, and it should stay about like that all through the weekend with a bump of a couple degrees warmer coming on Thursday. Right now it's 77 in Seal Beach, 82 in Fullerton, 73 in Malibu, and 85 in Northridge. 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The Dow's down 152 right now. S&P 500 up 17. NASDAQ up 131. Now we're heading to a crash on the 2 in Elysian Park.
4: Southbound side of 2 right at Glendale Boulevard got a crash blocking that off-ramp, but there's still some debris in the lanes. In Glassell Park on the 2 north at Verdugo, we got a bunch of boxes across the lanes. Pasadena, 210 west at Lake Avenue. They just cleared that four-car crash from the left lane over to the right shoulder. In Alhambra on the 10 eastbound right at Garfield Avenue, looks like we got some metal debris. It's going to be blocking the right lane. Burbank, 5 southbound at Alameda, got a stalled car. This is blocking the left lane. It is backed up to at least Olive. Downtown LA on the 110 northbound before you get to the 10. Got a four-car crash block in the right lane there. In Bell Gardens, 710 southbound after Florence. Got that crash moved to the right shoulder. And in Long Beach on the 710 northbound connector to the westbound 91. Got a stall on the shoulder of that transition. With Southern California's most accurate traffic reports, I'm Jenny Harmon.
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1: I did not give Chris Merrill my disclaimer. He didn't know that I haven't eaten, and so I'm a little bit pricklier. I haven't had any feeding time yet, so I should have told him that before he came in here to visit. I feel like I was a little harsh with him.
0: I think he's aware that
1: practiced.
0: Yeah, he's been around long enough.
1: Okay,
0: what else is going on?
2: Time for What's Happening.
0: This just literally handed to us by producer Matt. A federal judge has temporarily stopped Paramount from completing its $111 billion purchase of Warner Brothers Discovery. The judge is considering this lawsuit that argues that the deal violates antitrust laws. Judge Araceli Martinez Oluguin of the U.S. District Court for the Northern District of California issued this temporary restraining order requested by 12 states, including California, that have sued to block this deal. This restraining order will be in place for 14 days.
1: U.S. conducted a new round of airstrikes against Iran today after announcing the death of another American service member. We talked about it at the top of the show. Iran has responded by launching attacks on Kuwait and Bahrain, of course, home of the U.S.'s Navy's Fifth Fleet. They say that glimmers of hope have appeared on the diplomatic front, even with this latest escalation, with Iran's interior minister traveling to Pakistan for talks. Again, take it with a grain of salt that it is when it comes to just it being a glimmer of hope here. The escalation has pushed oil prices higher in recent weeks. You'll notice it at the gas pump as well. Quite the jump over a week. Benchmark Brent crude traded today above $86 a barrel.
0: The Pentagon, in that context, did release the names of a couple of soldiers killed in Iranian strikes in Jordan. Over the last few days, a 25-year-old Tyler James Feehan of Hawaii and a 19-year-old Isabella Gonzalez of Texas.
1: Struggling to keep up with who is running the UK, you are not alone. Andy Burnham.
0: Burnham.
1: Andy Burnham. He sounds like a comic. Is there a comic named Andy Burnham?
0: Burnham? I don't think so.
1: Anyway, he is the new prime minister from the Labour Party.
0: He, after being asked by King Charles to form the new government today, he became the seventh prime minister in just a decade. He, in his first public remarks, told people outside 10 Downing Street that he was acutely conscious of the perception created by the UK having so many prime ministers. He said, this is a moment for reflection and new resolution.
3: Britain needs to show the world that we can regain our stability once again. And that is our challenge, to make politics work, to make it work better.
0: One of the things that he is making headlines for, he's blaming a lot of current UK problems on Margaret Thatcher.
1: Ooh.
0: Not to go back 50 years, but that's apparently his target on some of this. In Maine, in the Senate race to replace the guy that was bounced out for his own idiocy, Graham Plattner, there is a messy free-for-all, they're saying, that has turned into a coronation for Troy Jackson, a progressive sort of in the mold of Graham Plattner, forced from the race 12 years ago, but over the weekend, Troy Jackson supporters swept the county meetings to select delegates to the state convention, seizing command of this, what they're describing as a two-week sprint to choose an opponent that's going to run against Republican Susan Collins, who has served five terms in the Senate, and she is up for re-election.
1: J.D. Vance and his wife have welcomed their fourth child, the birth of a little baby boy on Sunday. Alec Neil Vance is his name, born at Walter Reed. They've got three other kids, 9-year-old, a 6-year-old, and a 4-year-old.
0: First time in something 100-plus years that the wife of a sitting vice president had a baby while he was in office. So she's 40? I think she's 40. I don't know if that qualifies as what they refer to as advanced maternal age.
1: Why do you do that? Why do you always bring up that term?
0: Because I think it's outdated. I mean, clearly...
1: Everyone's having babies at 40 plus. That's what I mean. Plus. It's wild. I mean. It's like I can't even do shocked face when I hear another one of my friends is thinking about having a baby. I just have to do like normal face. Of,
0: do,
1: like,
0: you just, okay. Do you do shocked face? Show me shocked face.
1: I used
0: face.
1: To go, oh.
0: Oh, look at that. That was a good shocked face.
1: Yeah.
0: Yeah. Are you hungry yet?
1: Starving.
0: Sorry.
1: Do you not hear my stomach?
0: No.
1: Oh, my goodness. It is so loud. Oh, the gremlin listen. Is alive and well, and it needs food.
0: Just think of how clean that blood's going to be.
1: All I do is I look at the clock, and for the past, like, at least the past 45 minutes, I've been counting down. Like, oh, it's only 2 hours now. And then now I'm, like, planning, what am I going to eat? Because I haven't planned that. And then I'm like, well, I've got, like, a protein bar in the car. And
0: what
1: I'm
0: is
1: like,
0: the last
1: well,
0: thing you did eat?
1: Ice cream
0: last night. Yeah. I mean, that, if that it's was the last good. Thing,
1: yeah,
0: it could have been worse.
1: Yeah, yeah, right, right.
0: Could have had Taco yeah. Bell lettuce or something. all right. We'll do our Swamp Watch when we come back. Also a chance for you to win $1,000. We'll tell you how you can pick it up. Gary and Shannon will continue, and Mark Ronner is live in the KFI 24-hour newsroom.
4: Here's the latest. Paramount Skydance's absorption of Warner Brothers Discovery has been paused. We got a high surf warning and more strikes on Iran. Details coming at the bottom of the hour. 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There's a crash on the 110 in downtown L.A.
5: So the 110 northbound, right before you get to the 10, that crash is going to be blocking the right lane. It's a crawl coming away from at least Vernon. In Elysian Park on the 2 south of Glendale Boulevard, still got that wreck blocking the off-ramp. LaSalle Park on the 2 north at Verdugo, we got a bunch of boxes in the lanes. Good news, though, in Burbank, 5 south right at Alameda, got that stall cleared from the left lane. And in Eagle Rock on the 134 west right at the 2, looks like they may be doing a break, clearing some debris. I see a bit of a backup right there. With Southern California's most accurate traffic reports, I'm Jenny Harmon.
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18: A couple of terrific games on Sunday in the World Cup as Norway knocked out Brazil 2-1. Norway to beat England, who won a wild 3-2 match over Mexico. On the way today, the United States in Seattle to take on Belgium. U.S. midfielder Tyler Adams on the mindset now in the knockout round.
19: I think that, again, I think it's a lot of experience. I think a lot of it has to do with experience and understanding what the circumstances are, how to manage those moments throughout the game, understanding that you don't need to win the game in the first minute or the 90th minute. There's a lot of moments in between that, and it's the details of the game. And I think you can just see a maturity of the team throughout these moments.
18: Flo Balogun had his red card suspended, so he will play tonight. They start at 8 Eastern. Prior to that, at 3 Eastern from Arlington, Texas, it's Portugal against Spain. Marlins starter Eury Pérez tossed 7 perfect innings on Sunday against the Athletics before being pulled from the game as he reached his pitch count limit, Miami holding on for a 9-8 victory. That's sports. I'm Frank Arity.
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0: Again, the keyword is preset. 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An hour from now, Monks and Merrill give you a chance to win $1,000.
3: Yeah, hey there, Gary and Shannon. This is Joel in Tennessee.
0: Hey, Joel.
3: The comedian you're thinking of is Bo Burnham. My daughter especially is a huge fan of him, but we've become a fan of him in our household.
4: You're right. That's exactly
0: Bo
4: what it was.
0: Bo Burnham.
4: Yes, yes.
0: Yes, Andy Burnham is the prime minister. Bo Burnham is the comedian.
4: Yes.
0: That's good. All right, it's time for Swamp Watch.
5: I'm a politician, which means I'm a cheat and a liar. And when I'm not kissing babies, I'm stealing their lollipops.
6: Here we go.
7: The real problem is that our leaders are dumb.
8: The other side never quits.
9: What are you doing in my swamp?
10: I'm not going anywhere.
11: So
12: that
11: dumb.
12: That is how you drain the swamp.
13: I can imagine what can be and be unburdened by what has been, you know?
14: Americans have always been gullible.
15: Act presidential.
14: But they're not stupid.
16: A political blunder is when a politician actually tells the truth.
17: Whether people voted for you or not.
18: Swamp Watch.
17: They're all counting on you.
4: Well, Bo Burnham, Andy Burnham, the prime minister invited President Trump to visit Manchester in their first call together. Does anybody else hear or read Manchester and think about the song from Hair, the musical?
0: No. What is the song from the...
4: Manchester, England, England.
0: Oh, no.
4: He's already been escorting Keir Starmer's closest allies out of the cabinet.
0: Yep, that's Keir Starmer leaves without a lot of friends. I'm amazed that as upheaved.
4: That's good. I like that.
0: Word,
4: that's a good one.
0: As the British government appears to be, it's probably even worse than it appears to be. 7 prime ministers in the last decade. Not good. But one of the things that President Trump's going to have to figure out is which airplane he's going to take if he does, in fact, go to Manchester to meet with the new prime minister. While over the weekend he was in New Jersey presenting the World Cup trophy to Spain for their victory yesterday, did you see any of the trophy presentation?
4: Where he wasn't moving out of the shot.
0: Yeah.
4: And the
0: FIFA president was like,
4: hey, come on, let's get out of the shot. The team is taking the picture of hoisting the trophy, and you're right in the shot. That was funny.
0: But as he was headed back to Washington, D.C., reporters were asking him, hey, why are we on the Qatari Force One since it doesn't have all of the same defensive capabilities as the other two airplanes that we use as Air Force One?
19: Well, it has a lot, and, it has a lot of capability, but as I understand it, in about a month or so, they're going to send it to have it be maxed out. So they're going to be sending it, and they'll have it be maxed out. It'll take about a month.
0: Maxed out. Nobody knows exactly what that means. The assumption is that it would have a similar, if not the same, sort of anti-missile technology that the other two 747s have, the ones that are usually used as Air Force One. I didn't get a chance to talk much about the Lindsey Graham death. That was such a wild surprise to everybody at the beginning of last week.
4: That long voicemail and kind of a memoriam.
0: Yeah, I didn't know if you had used it or not. I mean, I kind of wrote my own eulogy.
4: 4.5 minutes, so I had to delete it because I ran out of mailbox space. But you did do a nice job.
0: Thank you.
4: You know, you do well at funerals. And I know I asked you and I told you you should get on the circuit of memorializing people. I just didn't know that you were going to do that with Lindsey Graham. My voicemail.
0: Well, I mean, who else? I would have done it for Mitch McConnell, but no one is officially saying that he's dead. Although the pictures keep coming out and it doesn't appear like he's even more alive than he was.
4: The picture in the bed with the shirt was pretty good.
0: And the jeans his wife.
4: And the hostage newspaper of that day.
0: None of that seemed weird to people.
4: It all did.
0: There was another picture with some dude I don't know if Mitch McConnell's alive or not. Nobody knows. And people are asking for specifics.
4: Well, the interesting thing about that is if he kicks it or resigns before August 3rd, then this new law in Kentucky that was put into law to avoid this very thing happening gets tested in the courts. And the law basically takes the power away from the governor, which right now is a Democratic governor there, and gives it to a special election, some sort of executive power over a special election or what have you. But basically, they saw this happening, that Mitch McConnell could die. He's been freezing for years. And they have a Democratic governor there in Kentucky, and they're like, well, if this guy kicks it, we don't want him to have the power to appoint a Democrat in this seat until the election. There's a number of important votes coming up, all of it. So they put this law into place in 2024 that says that that wouldn't happen, that Andy Beshear does not have that power, but it hasn't been adjudicated. It hasn't been run through the court system. So Mitch McConnell's got to stay alive or stay on ice until at least August 3rd, as I understand it. Otherwise, this law could get ripped up by the courts, and Andy Beshear has the power then to appoint a Democrat in Mitch McConnell's seat.
0: Right, which would automatically give that person a leg up on a campaign if, in fact,
4: the interim tag and all right. that. But there's a lot of legislation that's going to be important before January.
0: Yeah. A quick Hunter Biden story, if you don't mind.
4: Ooh. I didn't know we were getting after some blow before noon.
0: There's an interesting aspect of Hunter Biden and why he has been so public lately. I mean, and he is lobbing grenades across the aisle at Republicans. Do you know why? He's got nothing to lose. There was an article also, Jonathan Turley, the constitutional lawyer, was discussing a libel lawsuit that Hunter Biden had filed against somebody. I don't remember what the exact context of it was. But Jonathan Turley was like, you can't libel somebody who has no reputation. And this guy, Hunter Biden, that is, has no reputation. He has admitted to all of the bad things that everybody accused him of. He's admitted to all of it, every single thing. The one thing he probably would push back on is whether or not he received ill-gotten gains from foreign governments, the Ukrainian oil company, gas company that he was on, all that sort of thing, whether or not he was siphoning money and giving it to his father and all that. But the idea, his personal life is an absolute shambles. So his character is in the absolute toilet.
4: Even if he could fill the role of bulldog, of being the outspoken guy who says all the things that the real candidates can't say for decorum's sake, do you really want that to be your bulldog? Bulldog's got rabies.
0: Yeah.
4: Like it should have been sidelined years ago. Like it doesn't carry any weight when it comes from Hunter Biden. If he's lobbing tosses at the Republicans, what is he's going to go after? What, Marco Rubio? For what?
0: Excellent question. So he was on a podcast over the weekend. I'm not going to tell you which one, and I'm not going to tell you who hosts it because it's awful. But the question to him was, your laptop obviously made the circles. They, being Republicans, had so much fun about it, right? What are the top three MAGA laptops that you would want disclosed? It was the question to Hunter Biden. One of them, he said, was Josh Hawley, Senator Josh Hawley, because he alluded to the idea that Josh Hawley is gay. He's not, but...
4: But who cares?
0: Right. And Democrats saying this should also ask the question, like, well, that's not a slander against... You're not... Who cares if he is or isn't?
4: Right.
0: Second one...
4: And especially on the heels of Lindsey Graham's death.
0: What do you mean?
4: Oh, I mean, that's been an open rumor for 40-plus years.
0: He was an avowed bachelor his whole life, if that's what you're
4: asking.
0: Well,
4: I'm just saying... It's the year of our Lord 2026. No one cares if you're gay or not.
0: Second person on his list, the laptops that he would want disclosed.
4: Yeah.
0: Ted Cruz.
2: Do you get a gaydar ping from Ted?
6: No, you know what I get?
0: I'm going to repeat that. What? Do you get a gaydar ping from Ted?
8: I'm embarrassed.
2: Do you get a gaydar ping from Ted?
6: No, you know what I get? I get a really, really kinky, weird Me too. Yeah. Do you remember on 9/11?
8: And it may be gay, it may not be gay, it may be a little bit of this, it may be a little bit of that, but it may involve animals too.
0: It may involve animals too, is what he said. Yeah. Now, again,
4: he has to still be on something.
0: The only reason he can say this without people losing their minds is he's done all of that stuff. He's talked repeatedly about hookers and blow and other things. The fact that he's even being listened to by somebody, or that somebody's scheduling a podcast.
4: Saying, does Ted Cruz ping your gaydar? So who was the third person?
0: What do you mean? I don't even know.
4: Oh.
0: I gave up after that. I should have given up.
4: That's embarrassing. He continues to embarrass the family, unfortunately, for the Biden family. That's an embarrassment.
0: Someone's got to tell him it's time to pack it up.
4: He's not listening. He doesn't care. He's never cared, and that's his problem. That's why he remains an embarrassment. Because all the people close to him that came to him and said, stop this, stop talking, stop going on these, he doesn't listen. He doesn't care.
0: Gary and Shannon will continue. Mark Rahner is live in the KFI 24-hour newsroom.
10: A federal judge has put the brakes on Paramount Skydance's takeover of Warner Brothers Discovery. The judge issued a 2-week restraining order after 12 states, led by California, sued to block the deal, arguing it would reduce competition in Hollywood and lead to higher prices for consumers. A hearing set for next month to determine whether the merger should remain on hold while the case moves forward. Southern California beaches are under high surf advisory through 11 o'clock tomorrow night. Daniel Martindale reports.
11: The National Weather Service is calling for strong waves and dangerous rip currents. Waves are expected to be 4 to 7 feet, with sets of up to 8 feet. The conditions are brought on by Tropical Storm Elita, which is churning off the coast of Baja California and producing a southerly swell. The most dangerous conditions are expected at south-facing beaches. The NWS says additional beach hazard statements or high surf advisories will likely be needed throughout the rest of the week. Daniel Martindale, KFI News.
10: Cops are investigating a deadly shooting near the Santa Monica Pier. Police say they found a man with a gunshot wound in a parking lot on the north side of the pier just after 12:30 this morning. Police say a fight between two groups led to the shooting. The victim died at the scene and no arrests have been made. The U.S. has launched a 9th consecutive night of military strikes on Iran,
15: which the U.S. says is responsible for targeting American troops. Iran striking back on U.S. bases in Kuwait, Jordan, and Bahrain.
10: ABC's Allison Kosick says the strikes followed the deaths of at least 3 U.S. service members. One was killed Saturday in Iraq. Two were killed Friday in an attack on a base in Jordan. A third service member there was listed as missing in action, but officials said yesterday that unidentified man's remains were found where the service member was missing. We're going to look at a bit of trouble on the 710 after this.
4: July seems like one of those months where it lasts a long time, doesn't it? It's kind of got a January vibe to it.
0: Okay.
4: It's only the 20th. But you know what? There's some good news to the fact that it lasts so long.
0: It's only the 20th?
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10: Southland weather from KFI, mostly sunny, partly cloudy today with highs in the mid-80s, upper 70s at the beaches and mid-90s in the valleys and IE, partly cloudy tonight with lows in the mid-60s. It's going to be sunny and a couple degrees warmer tomorrow with highs in the upper 80s, and it's going to stay in that territory all through the weekend except for Thursday, which will be the week's hottest day, bumping up to low 90s. Right now it's 83 in Brea, 83 in Burbank, and there's a crash on the 710 in Bell Gardens.
18: It's on the 710 South end of Florence. Got a wreck involving a semi clearing to the shoulder, but it's going to stay slow down to Imperial Highway. Heading into Commerce on the 5 South, still a slow ride. You're going to be on and off the brakes from Calzona down to the 605. Pomona, 10 eastbound at the 57, got a stall in the right lane. Downtown LA on the 110 northbound before you get to the 10. Trying to clear that crash from the right lane. Looks like they're doing it. I see things moving a little smoother, but once you're past it, it's going to stay slow up to the 101. With Southern California's most accurate traffic reports, I'm Jenny Harmon.
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1: Do you think if your toes made money, your wife would be okay with you selling them? Probably, right?
0: Feel like we've jumped a couple of topics here. You think my toes would make money?
1: I don't know enough. I know that female toes make some cash. I don't know if male toes do, but in a world where your feet would pull in some extra income, do you think your wife would be okay with you posting pictures of them and stuff?
0: Depends.
1: Okay. Yeah.
0: What do I have to do to them?
1: Nothing.
0: Just take a picture of it?
1: Yeah.
0: I don't have to put like makeup on it or anything?
1: No. Just your feet in the wild, like your feet in grass, your feet by the pool, your feet, you know, I don't know, wherever you want to put them.
0: Bird's nest.
1: Sure. Okay. I think she'd be okay with it.
0: I'll have to ask. I mean, it will be an absolutely perfectly normal conversation for me to come home and go, hey, something came up at work today. I was wondering if I could make money.
1: She knows me well enough to know that that is a freaking Tuesday.
0: She would go, did Shannon ask you?
1: Yeah.
0: We're going to see a double threat this week when it comes to weather. It is July, which means it's going to be warm. But they're also talking about the hazardous waves. Part of the problem is the unusual path of Tropical Storm Elida, which is traveling north in the Pacific Ocean. We could see some hazardous surf, strong rip currents along beaches here in Southern California. Also, a bit humid this morning.
1: Yeah, it's been humid. The monsoonal weather has stuck around.
0: There's also hurricane people that are tracking Tropical Depression 2 out in the eastern Gulf of America/Mexico that is expected to bring heavy rain, gusty winds to a bunch of the Gulf Coast throughout this week. So they were talking about the potential for some severe flooding in that part of the country.
1: Would you let somebody track your car and essentially spy on your driving if it meant that you could get cheaper car insurance?
0: I would do this. This is not an entirely new thing.
1: No.
0: But there is a new bill in the state of California that would allow insurance companies to track your speed, your braking, your phone use, with the promise of lower premiums for people who opt in. And you, not only do you have to opt in, you have to follow the rules and actually prove that you are a safer driver than others to get these lower rates.
1: I'm raising my hand because I feel like this is valuable information that the insurance company could then sell to another party to gain more information about you, where you're driving, how long it's taking you to get there, where you're stopping, all of these things.
0: Yeah, and it goes to, like I was saying before, when we were discussing the recording, these AI recording devices that are taking all of your conversations and keeping that information, the flock cameras that have been used to as license plate readers, but also as identifying people as they're moving about, coming and going from certain areas, and tracking not just your license plate, but also the make and model of your car, stickers, who's in the car with you. I mean, all of these things. This has always been an issue in the United States of privacy versus information and the value of that information. You can sell your privacy for a good price. The question that a lot of people have is, when can it be taken from you? Now, in this case, again, you opt into an insurance company tracking your habits in your car, and then they will adjust your rates accordingly. What I would want is a trial period, a 30-day no obligation trial period, where I think to myself, I'm pretty safe. You know, I might go over the speed limit, I might follow a little too close, but I have a clean record, that sort of thing. I would want them to look at my driving habits and then say to me, again, no obligation, if you opted into this program past the 30-day window, your rates would go up or your rates would go down. You know what I mean?
1: Mm-hmm.
0: Give you an actual, you can't just think to yourself, I'm a pretty good driver, and then based on their calculations, you're an abomination mm-hmm. when it comes to driving a motor vehicle. I want a no obligation.
1: What a wake up call that would be.
0: Yeah, no kidding. That's the problem. I mean, there are some cars that do track individual drivers.
1: Mm-hmm.
0: And you can go and check your statistics versus the other drivers of that same car. Like if you have a family car that you share or whatever.
1: Oh, really?
0: Yeah. So it will tell you things like you more aggressive braking, more aggressive acceleration. You know, a lot of times you'd use it for if you're a parent and your kid is driving for the first time.
1: Yeah, but I could see that becoming
0: fights.
1: Yeah.
0: Yeah. That happened.
1: Do you and your wife? Yeah.
0: No, we don't.
1: You don't get competitive about driving stats?
0: She's not comfortable with my driving.
1: Oh, really? Because you follow sometimes. Too close.
0: I follow too close. I speed.
1: You speed.
0: I'm a more aggressive driver, I think, than she is. And not aggressive in like, get out of my effing way. It's me. It sounds like me. It's that I will drive as if we're late. Sometimes. And yeah. We're not. We're very yeah. rarely are we late
1: I know.
0: For things.
1: I drive with a sense of urgency as well. That's how I like to say it.
0: A sense of urgency.
1: Even yeah. though it doesn't, I have all the time in the world.
0: Yeah.
1: I drive with a purpose.
0: There's no rush. There's no rush.
1: No rush, Shannon. I was saying that to myself.
0: No, I know. That's as opposed to my wife.
1: Yeah. Oh, God.
0: She would say, exactly. That's yeah. her whole point.
1: I know. All right. Coming up next, we will be talking about mental health leave. Is that where you were last week? Well, mental health breaky break break?
0: It didn't start that way.
1: You seem like you had a vacation. You seem grounded and happy, and you have an appropriate amount of sun on your face. Not an amount where I'd be worried about you.
0: You would have been had you seen it
1: you
0: the first day.
1: You seem rested. You seem happy.
0: Yeah.
1: All the things that you're supposed to do.
0: Yeah. It's not without its flaws, but I mean, you know, it was a very relaxing time.
1: Well, you're still you.
0: I didn't take it and think to myself, this is going to be a mental health week.
1: Yeah.
0: But towards the end of the week, I was like, yeah, it's a pretty good week.
1: Yeah. And you got out there and you touched grass. You saw sunsets. Yeah. You
0: went
1: know,
0: for hikes.
1: Hikes. That's going to do it. That to me is the best mental health therapy you can get is getting outside.
0: I had one hike that started out poorly. Very poorly.
1: Did you get diarrhea?
0: No, not like that.
1: Oh.
0: I mean, no, not that at all, but but it was a very funny kind of circumstance.
1: We'll hear
0: Gary Shannon will continue. Mark Rahner is live in the KFI 24-hour newsroom.
2: Here's the latest. Repairs continue on the water main in West Hollywood. Southern California needs more nurses, and the Tate bros are fighting extradition to Britain. Details coming at the top of the hour, and we'll look at your drive on the 91 next.
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2: SoCal weather, mostly sunny today with highs in the mid-80s, upper 70s at the beaches, and mid-90s in the valleys in IE. It's going to be partly cloudy tonight with lows in the mid-60s. This report brought to you by Citadel Outlets and from your Toyota Dealers Traffic Center. We make it easy. There's a crash on the 91 in Compton.
3: West is coming up on Wilmington, and they are getting that to the shoulder. In Carson, 405 South at Avalon, heads up a bumper in the middle lane. South LA, 110 North at Slauson, got some brush catching fire over on the shoulder there. In Diamond Bar, 60 West at Grand, hit and run is moving to the shoulder. March Air Reserve Base, 215 South at Harley Docks, we got a rollover accident over on the right shoulder. And in Riverside, 215 North, just past Central Avenue, a wreck on the right shoulder there. With Southern California's most accurate traffic report, I'm Jenny Harmon.
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0: 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A growing trend of workers are using Family Medical Leave Act for mental health, and that has prompted a strain on resources. Companies have had to hire temporary replacements, redistribute work. Estimating the cost of a missed work day is at about $340 per day for a full-time worker. I have no idea if our company allows something like that.
1: Mental health days?
0: Yeah.
1: We do.
0: How do I take that?
1: You don't remember. See, I think that you have a defense mechanism in your brain to defend against your own personal sensibilities. Because when this came up years ago, you lost your mind a little bit.
0: Okay, I don't remember.
1: You don't lose your mind often, but when you do, it's a little memorable. And you were shocked to find out that we do, in fact, have mental health days. And you were flummoxed by a person that was taking them. You were told by somebody in management that this is a thing and that it has been a thing and that you can't really ask any questions about it.
0: So it's just the trump card that you play.
1: Yes.
0: And it's like saying food poisoning.
1: Right.
0: But no one's going to ask you twice.
1: No one can. They can ask you about food poisoning if they want to. They just don't want to hear about your diarrhea.
0: Right.
1: But like if they ask you about this one, you get in, they get into legal trouble.
0: Huh.
1: You legit can call in with a mental health day, no questions asked. You don't have to go into any further detail about that.
0: Bloomberg,
1: I think you used a word
0: yes,
1: that we can't say on the air.
0: Rhymes with
1: Ussy.
0: Bloomberg tells us the story of Kendall McGill. She needed to take time off work for her mental health. 32-year-old project manager in Baltimore, whatever that means, didn't get along with her direct manager.
1: Now you're upset with the job.
0: And says she's recently been assigned the workload of two people. Before every one-on-one meeting with her manager, she sat in front of a window, would take deep breaths to calm her anxiety. So last spring, she took a six-week leave of absence. I will repeat, not a six-day.
1: Yeah, they're lengthy.
0: Six-week leave of absence.
1: You can't ask. You can call in and be like, yeah, I'm going to need another week for that thing. And you
0: using,
1: have to be like, okay.
0: Using a certification from her therapist to qualify for a job-protected sabbatical through the Federal Family and Medical Leave Act. The time was unpaid. It was unpaid. But short-term disability insurance replaced 70% of her income. She said she used the time to do what? To do what? To do nothing. That's what she said. She spent hours sitting on her porch. She spent hours coloring.
1: Yeah, this is...
0: Coloring.
1: Yeah, I'm telling
0: you. And playing with her son.
1: I'm telling you, you're not a fan of the mental health leave. I remember it. If you forget if you're a fan or not... You're not.
0: Listen, again, I don't...
1: Coloring can be very therapeutic, Gary.
0: Sure, that's fine. I did find mental health benefits from taking a week off.
1: Yeah.
0: But that's not why I took the week off. I mean, I didn't say to my managers here, I need a week, mental health week.
1: But, you know, but doesn't it make a world of difference? Like when I went up to the Redwoods and it's a car trip. You're not going anywhere. You're still in California. But just getting outside, hiking, walking around, it's such a beautiful place. We might as well.

0: tough right off the bat, straight up hike. Right. And then you walk across the ridge, Ontario Ridge, and you could see down into the bay and all that sort of stuff. So we get up to the top and we think, man, poof, high five, we made it. We're sweaty. It's all great. And then we walk a few hundred feet along the ridge there, and someone had done that exact same hike. There's four or five of them. They're all young people. And they're setting up like a staged engagement photo shoot kind of thing. They had brought a cooler. They brought photo equipment. They had backpacks. They had a picnic basket.
1: They had hauled up.
0: And there.
1: You were just
0: and
1: like,
0: she's in a white dress. Yeah, it looks great.
1: And I was like, just like, you're dying. You're like, I can't believe we made it up that treacherous pass.
0: We will find bodies up here like this is Everest. Like we're going to walk over the dead or something.
1: That's funny.
0: It was frustrating.
1: Maybe they took up a different way. Is there a possibility?
0: I guess they could have, but it still seemed like either
1: any way that they
0: went up there would have been pretty steep. But
1: I'm proud of you.
0: Humbling. That's what it was. Humbling. Yeah. All right. Monks and Merrill's coming up.
1: He does this sometimes. He'll if we're running late.
0: You want the seat to be warm or something?
1: Yeah, it's a whole thing. Jeez. He storms in here like he's a British. I don't know. Monks and Merrill.
0: See you tomorrow. Stay dry, everybody.
2: Yeah, everything you said just sounds completely sane.
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4: Repairs in West Hollywood. I'm Mark Groner, live from the KFI 24-hour newsroom. Work continues in West Hollywood to fix that broken water main on Sunset Boulevard that flooded streets and caused a huge sinkhole. A new section of pipe was installed Saturday. Now the system has to be repressurized and workers have to check for any other leaks. West Hollywood Mayor John Heilman tells NBC4 the DWP could finish the work this week.
5: It's common that they're going to find some little glitches along the way, and it appears they have. They're continuing to address those.
4: The break happened early Thursday morning. There's no official estimate for when the repairs will be finished. The news is brought to you by Pacific Coast Termite. The widow of an L.A. County Sheriff's deputy killed in a grenade explosion has filed a lawsuit against the county and others.
6: Victor Lemus was one of three members of the Sheriff's Department's arson and explosives detail killed last year when a grenade exploded. It happened during a training-related incident at the Biscayluz Regional Training Center in East Los Angeles. The suit alleges inadequate training, unsafe practices, and leadership failures led to the blast July 18, 2025. The complaint filed by Nancy Lemus names L.A. County, the Los Angeles County Sheriff's Department, Sheriff Robert Luna, and others as defendants. Sharon Reardon, KFI News.
4: The deputy's adult daughter has also filed a lawsuit alleging negligence, wrongful death, and civil rights violations. Psychiatric hospitals in Southern California are rushing to hire more nurses to meet new state nurse-to-patient ratios.
7: On June 1st, the California Department of Public Health started requiring that psychiatric hospitals staff a minimum of one licensed nurse for every six patients and one for every five patients under the age of 18. Hospitals found not to be in compliance with the new rules face steep penalties of $15,000 for the first day and $30,000 for each day after. CDPH is expected to adopt permanent regulations by next summer. Tammy Trujillo, KFI News.
4: Senator Mark Warner says he will vote against Jay Clayton's nomination to become Director of National Intelligence. The Virginia Democrat tells ABC News why.
8: His inability to answer the question about who won the 2020 election or commenting on Gabbard's, the previous DNI's effort to interfere in the Fulton County elections. I am not going to vote for him.
4: Despite his opposition, Warner says he expects Clayton to be confirmed. President Trump will travel to Dover Air Force Base tomorrow to attend the dignified transfer of U.S. service members killed in the war with Iran. ABC's Karen Travers says it'll be the third time the president's taken part in the solemn ceremony since the conflict began.
9: Press Secretary Caroline Leavitt says in a social media post that the president and the entire White House are praying for the families of the fallen service members.
4: 17 American service members have been killed since the war in Iran began in late February. And controversial influencers Andrew and Tristan Tate are fighting extradition to Britain, where they face rape and sex trafficking charges. The brothers appeared in federal court in Miami today after U.S. marshals arrested them over the weekend. British prosecutors say the allegations involve seven women and date back more than a decade. The Tates deny wrongdoing. Their attorney, Joseph McBride, says the extradition request should be rejected because the arrests are political.
10: You can love them, you can hate them, but nobody should go to jail for free speech. And that is exactly what this

0: about.
1: A federal judge will decide in the coming weeks whether the brothers will be sent back to Britain. Southland weather from KFI, mostly sunny, partly cloudy today. Highs in the mid-80s, upper 70s at the beaches, mid-90s in the valleys in IE. Partly cloudy tonight, too, with lows in the mid-60s. Sunny and a couple degrees warmer tomorrow with highs in the upper 80s, and it's going to stay just about like that all through the weekend, except for Thursday, which is going to be up in the low 90s. Right now, it's 74 in Santa Monica, 78 in Torrance, 72 in Dana Point, and 84 in Garden Grove. 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The Dow is down 298, S&P 500 down 8, NASDAQ up 28. Now we're headed to a crash on the 5 in East L.A.
2: It's on the 5 North, right at the 710 North Connector. New accident just reported in the lanes. If you're on that 5 southbound, it is a really slow ride from the 60 all the way down to the 605. In Bellflower, 605 South at Alondra, heads up some metal debris in the carpool lane. In Compton, 91 West at Wilmington, got that crash moved to the shoulder. Diamond Bar, 60 West at Grand, a hit and run clearing to the shoulder there. In Pomona, 10 eastbound before the 57, we got a stall block in the right lane. And March Air Reserve Base on the 215 South at Harley Knox. It's a rollover accident down that right shoulder embankment. The fire department is blocking the right lane, though, and you're stacked up now from at least Cactus. With Southern California's most accurate traffic reports, I'm Jenny Harmon.
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16: Are we on?
13: We're on.
17: Pete's sick. Gary and Shannon going until about 1 o'clock there.
13: They were having a good time today. And I like that on a Monday. They missed each other.
17: I missed Gary too. I told him as much. I like that fella. It's Muggs and Merrill, KFI AM 640. More stimulating talk. And I just was talking with Michael off the air here that I accidentally sent, I was a few whiskeys deep. And there was an email that, or a text that came out. Went to all air staff and I was replying, but I was like searching for a gift to send, you know, and so I put it, typed it in the wrong one. So I started sending the wrong messages and then I felt like a real boob.
13: Yeah. We were all laughing at you in the separate one without you.
17: I saw that there was another one that started. Was there another one beyond that?
13: I don't know. You know, I don't know who did the group text. I don't do group text.
17: Yeah.
13: But now we're in this group text.
17: Yeah.
13: And there were two group texts. And I was getting some replies on one on the other. I think we're going to need to have a staff meeting about how to handle group text.
17: I'm a little concerned. I know there are people that are in that group text that did not want me to have their phone number.
13: Agreed.
17: That is problematic. It is warm. We were having this conversation during rehearsal today, too. Michael and I talking about what we did this weekend, and you said you had a very Merrill weekend.
13: Very Merrill.
17: Didn't you squat?
13: Yeah, only if I had to. I hit the grocery.
17: Yeah.
13: And that was it.
17: I had it delivered.
13: We ordered it, and I walked and picked it up.
17: All right. You got out of the place?
13: Yeah.
17: It was too hot for me.
13: It's been
17: such a whiner.
13: Depressing at how hot it is. Now it's July. We're complaining during a hot month.
17: I know, but it's still actually hotter than it's supposed to be.
13: Exactly. I agree with that. It's hotter. And, you know, I don't have to agree with you. We have the data to show that it's hotter than it usually is this time of year.
17: And I was watching Henry this morning on KTLA, and he said, oh, it's going to get worse.
0: Big ridge of high pressure. It's a big one. And once again, it's going.
17: Say that again, Henry. So is it?
0: It's a big one.
17: Okay. Maybe just isolate that, save that for a future date.
13: Okay. We'll do that off air. There are people listening.
0: It's a big one.
17: Yeah, that'll be good.
0: It's a big one.
17: All right, very good. We're off to a good start.
13: Okay, Conway.
0: And once again, it's going to bring big-time heat, not only for us, but all the way into the nation's midsection and stretching out in through Tennessee and the south. We'll see some thunderstorm activity. Been a lot of rain in those areas, and that will continue because the setup
17: for us
0: has been pretty much the same. We just can't get rid of this big high-pressure dome that's been dominating over the past couple of weeks. San Fernando Valley, 98 today. Talk about heat. A lot of heat this week. Today's your coolest day at 98. Then you're spending the rest of your 7-day in the triple digits. Thursday, 106. Come on. San Gabriel Valley. You're looking at 90 today, 92. By your standards, you're a good 10 degrees above the average by the middle of the week.
17: I don't like any of it.
13: I don't like any of it.
17: So what do? You head to the beach, don't you?
13: Well, ideally, you head to the beach. And it is nice that we have that option in this region if you hop on a bus or drive yourself over there. But even the beach cities are way above normal. I mean, when you have high temperatures in the mid to upper 80s in some of those beach towns, it's rough.
17: Well, not only that, but if you go in the water to cool off, you're going to die.
13: Man, I tell you, this is just an absolutely disgusting situation. They've told us time and time again that we have to avoid the beach water.
17: So
13: the ocean, if
17: let's get into the nastiness of what's floating by you here in a second. But even if you do get in there, into the raw sewage that's flowing through our coastal ways, the high surf advisory means you're going to get washed out there. You'll drown like a 16th century sailor.
13: Yeah, it's like being lost at sea in the ocean, where you're surrounded by water and can't have any of it because it's dangerous for you to drink, just as a reminder.
17: Just don't do that.
13: Don't do that. And that's what we got here.
17: And now you're going to get washed away.
13: We're surrounded by the coast. We're sweating.
17: Mm-hmm.
13: We're sweating every day.
17: It's going to pull you out there. The ocean is always trying to kill you.
13: It's this monsoonal humidity that's really doing me in. You know, because it used to be like, sure, it's 92, 93, 94. That's hot.
0: It's a big one.
17: Yeah.
13: It's a big one. But by the time you're finished with dinner, you can walk outside and like, oh, this is nice.
17: It chills out. It's nice.
13: It chills out. It's not been chilling out the way that I like. And we've had to have the windows closed all day, every day for the past week. By the way, and we'll get into this a little later, that stench in Boyle Heights, I think, has made its way to downtown LA. Because this morning, when I walked outside, I could smell poop. And not the downtown poop that I've come to love.
17: Go on.
13: This is the type of, I didn't know what the Boyle Heights smell really was, but I think it's drifting.
17: Is it wafting?
13: It has wafted and it has completely taken over the atmosphere downtown.
17: Ew.
13: And it smells like.
17: Are you sure it's different than your Skid Row poop?
13: Yes, because this has that poop smell like when someone has mulched.
17: Yeah.
13: You know what I mean?
17: Yeah.
13: Like it's not the most disgusting poop smell you've ever had in your life, like a baby going on your lap?
17: All right. On a scale of 1 to county fair outhouse.
13: 7.
17: Okay. That's not great. That does not sound pleasant.
13: Yeah. So my sympathy for folks in Boyle Heights has actually elevated because it's not, you know, the way we've been talking about it, it's rotten food, right? It's fish, which is disgusting.
17: Smells like garbage hasn't been taken out.
13: Smells like garbage is what I was expecting.
17: Yeah.
13: Now, I haven't confirmed that that's what I was smelling downtown, but that what other explanation could there be?
17: Downtown.
13: But for it to take over the whole atmosphere?
17: I know, but
13: that's a big dump.
17: Have you checked the diet from the people that are on Skid Row? Maybe somebody gave them some bad lettuce.
13: It's possible. Let us know if you're smelling Boyle Heights and other parts of Los Angeles.
17: Okay.
13: Open up the iHeartRadio app, click on that talk back button. So here's the deal. You head to the beach, you got to park your car, right? You can't go in the water, and now you might not be able to even afford some of the parking that's coming up at some point later in the show, and we'll get into more on why the water is disgusting. So
17: vile.
13: Have fun.
17: Why can't they fix it? Second biggest city in America. We can't fix it?
13: Every time it's hot, we can't get in the water.
17: Ugh.
13: We'll talk about why that is coming up next after this update from Deborah Mark in the KFI 24-hour newsroom.
9: You were trying to figure out what to say.
13: I was talking about poo, and I didn't want to throw that.
9: I thought you were talking about hot. You were going to say I was hot. It's okay.
13: I've been to HR a couple times this month, so I'm going to dial it back a little.
9: That's probably wise.
13: I don't want to get Shannon Farron's suspension.
9: Good thinking.
17: The Farron rule. Is that right? That's very good.
9: Here is the latest. Speaking of heat, another heat wave is expected to hit Southern California this week. And the FDA says a lettuce sample from Taylor Farms that tested positive for cyclospora was a false positive. We'll have more at the bottom of the hour from your Toyota dealer's traffic center. We make it easy. Crash on the 215 March Air Reserve Base.
10: Southbound is coming up on Harley Knox. A rollover accident down that right shoulder embankment. The fire department has the right lane blocked, but it is stopped coming away from Alessandro Boulevard. Then on the 215 North, just past Central Avenue in Riverside, got a report of a wreck over on the right shoulder. In Corona, 15 South at Magnolia Avenue, got an accident. It looks like it's a semi over on the right shoulder there as well. Pomona, 10 eastbound before Fairplex Drive, got a stalled big rig blocking the right lane there. And in Long Beach on the 405 southbound before the 710, a new accident making its way to the shoulder. With Southern California's most accurate traffic reports, I'm Jenny Harmon.
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13: 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That is Chris Merrill. We'll get into the disgusting ocean in just a moment after these words from Chris Merrill.
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17: 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Every hour, 9 a.m. through 5 p.m. Did you hear Deborah say that it's not the lettuce that's giving everybody the trots?
13: I'm reading mixed reporting on this lettuce situation. The Taylor Farms came out today and said that the government apologized to them.
17: Yeah. Yeah. And Deborah had the story too. And I was reading it this morning and, but they're still recalling just out of an abundance of caution, I think.
13: So what's giving everybody the poops? Is that why LA smells the way it does today?
17: Could be. I think we're back to not knowing. Is that what you're getting out of that story, Deborah?
9: I think we're back to not knowing, exactly. And last night, I felt so confident that we knew what it was, that I had a salad at a restaurant that had mixed mixed lettuces, and now I never know.
13: Okay.
9: Yeah.
17: That's immature, right. Deborah.
9: You know what? I need to lose a few pounds.
17: Deborah, that's immature. Please don't do that.
9: I didn't do that.
17: Hmm. Well, somebody's playing sound effects.
9: Yeah, I know.
17: I don't think it's funny.
9: I wasn't farting. I don't think it's funny either.
13: Is that where we are in this program? Were we just last week talking about how sophisticated your jokes are?
17: Yeah.
13: Now you're accusing Deborah Mark of...
17: Well, this is why I'm telling her don't do that.
9: I am a respected news anchor.
17: She's a journalist with many, many golden microphone awards. Is that what's going on in the water? Is that why we can't go into the ocean now?
13: It appears to be so. I mean, we've had these warnings about the water, and it's so ridiculous, Southern California is, because every time it gets hot, you think, oh, well, the good news is
17: ocean,
13: coastal area. We can go down to the beach, take our clothes off for the most part, and go dip our feet in the water. Well, you can go to the beach. You just aren't supposed to get into the water without risking some sort of, what is it? Is it explosive diarrhea again?
17: Yeah, E. coli.
13: These warnings have been in effect since earlier this month, and they cover the entire swimming area at Mother's Beach, Marina Del Rey, Inner Cabrillo Beach, and San Pedro. We're talking about sections near the Castle Rock Storm Drain at Topanga County Beach, the Lagoon at Topanga Canyon Beach, as well as the Santa Monica Pier. So this is disgusting, dirty water, and there are samples that local health officials have taken of the bacteria in this water, and naturally it exceeds California's rigid health standards.
17: Okay, is that because our standards are too high, or is it that we have crap floating around in the water?
13: Well, it could be. LA County always tests for E. coli, and
17: I'm okay with that.
13: They say this is an indicator that there are signals of contamination for human or animal waste or runoff or failing sanitation infrastructure. Now, our infrastructure is up to par, isn't it? Isn't it strong and steady and steadfast?
17: I mean, we spewed 17 million gallons of it on the road there and on Sunset just last week, just to prove how healthy it is.
13: And Venice getting a taste of that as well. We'll touch on that a little bit later in the program. So what can happen if you get in this water and you digest some of these materials?
17: You end up with the same problem Deborah has.
13: Explosive diarrhea. You can get a skin rash. You can get the dreaded swimmer's ear. Eye irritation, breathing problems, infections if you have an open cut or a wound. They especially tell kids, pregnant women, and people with weakened immune systems that you would face a greater risk if you get in that water. So what causes this? Did you know?
17: Yeah, it's runoff.
13: That we flush everything into the sea.
17: Yeah.
13: Apparently. The city drains into the sea. In fact, we've got some sewers right outside these studios here in Burbank that have little dolphin symbols on them.
17: Yeah, so it drains to ocean.
13: It drains to the ocean, yeah. So
17: is that because it goes into the river and then the river eventually heads out that way?
13: I imagine.
17: The storm runoff.
13: Isn't that true everywhere?
17: Yeah, I mean, I would think so. I mean, you get water treatment. If you're not in a coastal city, you end up with water treatment plants, right? Yeah. And I know that we've got water treatment plants, but evidently we're not treating the water before it goes back to the ocean. And it feels to me very third worldy. When I was in San Diego, we used to get notices all the time. In fact, I just had a friend who's still in North County, San Diego, and he just sent me a message over the weekend. It was a video of the patches of crud that are floating off the shoreline there, San Ysidro. And it was like, this is disgusting. When they say the beaches are closed, this is what they're talking about. Just this flotsam and jetsam that does not look healthy. And you think, okay, that's coming out of the Tijuana River. That's because Mexico doesn't have decent water treatment. So you've got beaches in San Diego that are closing because Mexico is unhygienic. That we can't use that excuse here. LA, we're too far north. We're not getting that stuff. We're getting our own. We're as unhygienic as Mexico at this point.
13: Agreed.
17: It's disgusting.
13: All of our rain and our storm drains, they carry animal waste, they carry trash, chemicals, and bacteria from the streets. And if you've seen some of our streets, you can imagine what's in those gutters as they wash away to the Pacific Ocean. And county health officials recommend just avoiding water near the storm drains and staying out of the ocean for 72 hours, especially after substantial rain. And the area around the piers have their own problems. So we're talking about Santa Monica being part of this area that's been flagged by health officials. They say birds congregate around those piers. We know that.
17: It's all bird crap that's in the water?
13: Yeah, they contribute fecal bacteria.
17: Well, yeah.
13: And plumbing underneath those piers can also fail, which is why county officials advise people to avoid swimming immediately.
17: That part interests me, the plumbing under the piers, because this makes me think of some of those other stories you teased that we'll be talking about, the water main breaks that we've been dealing with. And so I can't help but to believe that the aging infrastructure that we have is also part of the leakage problem. When we think of water mains, we think of high-pressure mains. They're spewing water 10 feet in the air when they break. But you also have the drainage drains that went in, right, at the same time that are 115 years old. And those are hauling away your waste. And those things are leaking as well. They just don't have the pressure. So that's what I think is, in some cases, making its way out to the ocean.
13: For folks who caught more Monks and Merrill, our weekend show that has some fresh content for you, as well as some of the best stuff you might have missed during the week, you can catch that on Saturdays. And we talked about this really interesting story out of California, where we've got a company that's going up to space to reflect the sun to areas that might need it in the nighttime for like solar panels and those sorts of things. That's the type of people we've got in California. That's the type of smart people who are here.
17: Ingenuity.
13: Don't forget about our role in the space system right here in Southern California.
17: Yes.
13: All of the geniuses in Silicon Valley. We've got brilliant minds up and down California. And yet no one can figure out this ancient technology.
17: How do we not flush our own waste into the ocean?
13: How do we manage to go to the beach without swimming in a toilet bowl? That's all I'm asking.
17: Feel like that should be a higher priority than what we're putting on it right now. And I also feel like in a state that is so strict on our environmental quality, to go back to how you started this segment, I feel like that would be a higher priority for them too, right? The Department of the Environmental Quality, whatever it is, right?
13: CEQA.
17: Maybe. There's like six of them. They should all be working together to go, let's not put our waste in the ocean.
13: What I say about the governments of California, local and state, the priorities are wrong.
17: But you said it before, they're jobs programs. They're not about accomplishing things. It's about jobs programs, keeping people
13: we don't have serious
17: employed. Hey, say you do want to go brave the high surf and the toxic runoff and the beaches as you try to stay cool. Even if you are the Michael Phelps of Southern California and you have the immune system of a Marvel hero, you still aren't going to go because you can't afford it. There are some options. You just won't like them. Your increasingly complicated day at the beach is next. Monks and Merrill, KFI AM 640, live everywhere on the iHeartRadio app. Deborah Martin, live from KFI 24 Newsroom.
9: LADWP crews say they're working around the clock to fix that broken water main that flooded West Hollywood.
2: The Los Angeles Department of Water and Power is trying to reopen several streets today. Workers are repressurizing a new section of pipe that will replace the broken one, which is over 100 years old. Some businesses in the area remain closed, and many residents suffered property damage in Thursday's episode. Mark Mayfield, KFI News.
9: Another heat wave is expected to hit Southern California this weekend. Triple-digit highs are forecast for several areas starting Thursday. The National Weather Service says the high temps will stick around through the weekend. The FDA says a lettuce sample from Taylor Farms that tested positive for cyclospora was a false positive. The company said Friday it was voluntarily recalling iceberg lettuce grown in central Mexico after it was linked to the current outbreak of that gastrointestinal illness. But the FDA said yesterday that after further review, no samples have tested positive for the parasite, which has made more than 1,600 people sick in several states. A man's been arrested for allegedly starting a fire outside the Federal Plaza in New York City. ABC's Aaron Katursky says the FBI says the guy is a former U.S. soldier.
3: The federal police, which are in charge of securing the building, along with ICE police and the FBI, raced to the scene. They took an individual into custody.
9: The guy allegedly poured some kind of liquid outside the building and set it on fire. Police say he also had a collection of weapons. The U.S. has launched a new round of airstrikes on Iran after announcing the death of another American service member. The military says the service member was killed in Iraq Saturday during the controlled detonation of a downed Iranian drone. Two Americans were killed Friday at a U.S. base in Jordan, and a third was listed as missing in action. Central Command says it's targeted Iranian military command centers, air defense, and coastal surveillance sites, maritime capabilities, missile and drone launch sites, and communications networks. Iran responded to the strikes early this morning by launching an attack targeting Kuwait and Bahrain, which is the home of the U.S. Navy's Fifth Fleet. And female ER doctors order more tests and admit more patients than their male counterparts.
4: A UCLA health study shows not only do female physicians order more diagnostics and admit more patients, the additional care appears to be clinically appropriate. Female doctors ordered 3 to 5% more laboratory and imaging testing and admitted 3 to 5% more patients to the hospital than male physicians. The researchers found the additional testing was just as likely to uncover important findings as tests ordered by male physicians. The study also found the increased testing and hospital admissions were not associated with lower mortality rates. Amy King, KFI News.
9: Southland weather from KFI, sunny, highs 80s to around 90 for Metro LA. Low to mid-90s in the valleys, mid-80s to mid-90s and windy in the high desert. Mid to upper 70s at the beaches, low to mid-80s inland OC, low to mid-90s and windy for the IE. Right now it's 83 in Staten and 77 in Laguna Niguel. We have a crash on the 5 in Santa Clarita.
10: It is on the 5 northbound right at Magic Mountain Parkway. They just got that to the shoulder, but it's already a slow ride. You've got delays from the 14. Also in Palmdale on the 14, 138 northbound before it gets to Rancho Vista Boulevard. Got a crash in the right lane there. In North Hollywood, 170 south at Sherman Way, some metal debris in the right lane. Then past that, right at Burbank Boulevard, disabled pickup truck reported in the second lane from your left. In East LA, 710 north at Olympic, trying to clear a crash to the shoulder there. And in Pomona, 10 eastbound before Fairplex Drive, got a disabled semi-block in the right lane. With Southern California's most accurate traffic reports, I'm Jenny Harmon.
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8: The CDC says its data shows the U.S. death rate fell to a record low last year. The death rate was 689 per 100,000 people, and that's a 4.6% drop from 2024. Heart disease and cancer were the top two underlying causes of death in the U.S. Males, older adults, and black people showed the highest death rates. The number of New Yorkers diagnosed with Legionnaires' disease has now risen to 10. It was 2 on Friday. The increase comes as the city continues to check cooling towers in the impacted areas to see whether the potentially deadly bacteria has spread. All 10 cases are on the Upper East Side. Legionnaires' disease is a form of pneumonia which grows in warm water. People become infected by inhaling contaminated water vapor. The disease can be treated with antibiotics when you catch it early. Health update, I'm Sarah Lee Kessler.
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15: What's happening, fellow sports fans? It's Andy West. Let's take a look back on this day in sports history, July 20th. We'll start off in 1976. Hank Aaron, at age 42, hits his 755th career home run. It would be his last. Here's an interesting tidbit. Richard Arndt, a part-time Brewers groundskeeper, was the man lucky enough to snag the baseball when it reached the stands. Arndt intended to give the ball to Hank Aaron in return for an autographed bat, but the meeting never happened. He'd hang on to the home run ball in a safety deposit box for 23 years before selling it to a collector. His reward for hanging on to it? $650,000. Today in 1980 at the British Open, Tom Watson wins his third of five Open titles by four strokes over fellow American Lee Trevino. And staying at the British Open today in 2014, Rory McIlroy completes a wire-to-wire victory to capture the third leg of his career Grand Slam. McIlroy closes with a 1-under 71 for a two-shot victory over Sergio Garcia and Ricky Fowler. McIlroy, winner of the 2011 U.S. Open and the 2012 PGA Championship, joins Jack Nicklaus and Tiger Woods as the only players with three different majors at age 25 or younger.
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17: I don't just want poo-poo jokes. 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
17: 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I was going to post, took a video this morning. I had a rooster outside my place, and she was crowing for about 30 minutes straight, just yelling at street signs. At one point, she started yelling at another homeless guy who actually looked at her like, you're crazy.
13: Yeah.
17: Right. It got that bad. And then and I thought, I should post this, but it's from the vantage point of my balcony. And I thought, if I put this on social media, there's going to be some weirdo that's going to go out there and be like, I know where he lives.
13: I'm conflicted usually about posting people who are clearly in mental health crises.
17: I'm not.
13: Yeah,
17: I feel bad for them, but the city's not doing anything.
13: That's usually where I fall too. It's bad. Maybe if I could blur their face or something. But the fact that all these folks roam free,
17: yeah,
13: because it's right by a transit station. There that's are
17: exactly
13: people who are commuting to and from work, trying or visiting your lovely city for some recreation.
17: Yeah,
13: and this is what you're greeted with. And while we unfortunately become accustomed to it, a lot of people aren't. And it's what I say all the time in the context of Metro or downtown LA, wherever you might go. All it takes is one bad experience like that where you're so scared. Not only will you not come back, you'll share your experience with other people like, oh, don't go there.
17: Well, I want to start a
13: don't do that.
17: I want to start a Roosters of Southern California, or Roosters of Pasadena, Roosters of LA, Roosters of whatever, like Instagram accounts. I think that would be interesting. But I don't need people coming to my place.
13: Well, there's something that I think you fail to understand, and it is that you are allowed to leave your home. Like I said, I had a Merrill this weekend. Pulled a Merrill this weekend because I didn't leave the house weekend. That's you.
17: Yeah, but you're not putting your address out there for weirdos to come say hi.
13: People know where I live. If you listen enough to the show, you will find my exact.
17: No, we don't know which one. I might know the building. I don't even know that. I listen to you every day and I don't even know what building you're in. I couldn't find you. Couldn't do it. We were talking about the heat this weekend. No bueno. From the talkbacks.
20: Hey, guys. So it's sprinkling in Lake Arrowhead right now. Mm. And I just put on a little sweater. So it's not hot up here, that's for sure.
17: Some mountains are going to be pretty nice. Kayla, you were up there this weekend, weren't you? Weren't you at Arrowhead?
24: I was.
17: Yeah? And was it a little chilly? Was it sweat-a-wetta?
24: The weather was perfect. I was at the lake floating.
17: Oh, I'm jealous. You can float in the ocean here, but you're floating on top of...
13: a floater.
25: 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Have a good day.
17: Yeah.
13: The number of our listeners, I love them all, but the number of our listeners who are messaging us from their helicopter never ceases to amaze me.
17: That Phoenix is so hot, but it is especially bad when they have the monsoons come through because it just adds... humidity.
13: It's like 40%
17: like Midwest plus 110 degrees. It's terrible.
13: Is that 40% humidity low for Phoenix or high?
17: It's high for Phoenix. Mm-hmm. Usually, right now, it's.
13: They always say it's like a dry heat.
17: Usually is, but this is the time of year when it
13: is. So that feels moist.
17: It's terrible.
26: Monks and Merrill. What do you think all that sewage waste washing up in our beaches coming from?
17: I don't know.
26: Yep, you guessed it. The homeless just running around.
17: Oh.
26: Defecating.
17: Yeah.
26: All over the street, and then it rains or water runoff. It goes to storm drains and into the ocean.
17: All right.
13: It's just another consequence.
17: Even that guy figured it out.
13: It's another consequence of inaction by our local officials to address open-air drug use, open-air mental insane asylums.
17: Like you said, we put a man on the moon from the JPL, but we can't figure out how to stop the sewage from running into the ocean.
27: Hey, Monks and Merrill.
17: Hey.
27: The reason that we're swimming in toilet water in the ocean is because the people managing that toilet water are elected officials, not people in the space program.
17: Yeah.
13: Yeah, we need some of those folks to run because we hear a lot about this company or that company saying we're done with California politics, we're leaving. You could field better candidates. You have all that money and you're allowed now in this country to spend as much as you want on campaigns for better or for worse. I think about this mayor's race in LA and how depressed I am about having to fill out a ballot at all. Like, this is it?
17: You don't have to be a rocket scientist to be an elected official, but you have to know the phone number for the rocket scientist when you need something, don't you?
13: Call them. Put the brain trust together.
17: I agree.
13: If you do head to the beach, we know it's disgusting right now. You're not supposed to get in the water for the most part. Going to the beach is now more expensive in Manhattan Beach. They're raising parking rates across the city starting August 1st. That includes a summer beach lot rate of $4 an hour.
17: Okay. So if I'm at the beach for 3 hours and it costs me $12.
13: It's not that bad.
17: Okay. It's not terrible.
13: It is an increase from $3.50.
17: Okay.
13: Downtown and North Manhattan Beach street parking will also increase from $2.50 to $3.50 an hour during the summer. Other city rates are expected to rise by 50 cents to $1 an hour, depending on where you are, depending what the season is. Now, the reason they're doing this is the city of Manhattan Beach is seeing dollar signs. They say that during this current fiscal year, this revenue will be more than $900,000. So they'll use that money for operating costs, for infrastructure, and some of the debt associated with replacing one of their parking structures.
17: I'll take a Waymo.
13: You'll take a Waymo.
17: I'll take a Waymo.
13: Okay. We've got some data from USC that shows very few people are taking Waymos, which is crazy because I know if you're riding around on the roads here, even the freeways, you're seeing Waymos.
17: Yeah.
13: And to me, it's always a little jarring. I've been in them. They're not bad. But the fact that you see such volume, the results of this survey out of USC surprised me. Only 5% of LA County residents surveyed by USC said they had used an autonomous ride hailing service such as Waymo during the previous year. Meanwhile, Uber and Lyft, 28% of LA County residents have used.
17: And yet, if you ask people, they will tell you that the Waymo is safer than the Uber and Lyft because you don't like they're concerned about drivers harassing them. Harassment or other crime that traditional ride-hailing services can offer. Most people say, no, I think the Waymos are safer. Do you think that this has to do with the bad press? Every time you see the Waymo trying to drive through a flooded street or over a box of fireworks or something?
13: I mean, they do make some mistakes that are consequential. They drive through crime scene tape or into dangerous situations like a water main leak. And they also get set on fire by protesters during events.
17: Isn't this a man bites dog situation where it is so like for all the different rides that are going on that Waymo is providing, we find one a week, which feels like a lot when there's a new one coming out every week of a Waymo misbehaving. But when you think of the millions of miles that are being driven, it's actually pretty low. I mean, if you were to compare that to the average person. I had somebody pass me in the Gore Lane last week, and it was like, Waymo wouldn't have done that. That's way more dangerous than Waymo driving through the crime scene.
13: I'm thinking if only 5% of LA County residents have been in them, it's probably attractive to people visiting. Because Waymos are not everywhere the way Uber and Lyft are.
17: So
13: you come here and you get excited. My family's excited when they come to town and see these things. They're very interesting. So we were talking about going to the water.
17: Yep.
13: We're worried about, frankly, poop in the water at this point. But what about sharks?
17: Yes.
13: You worried about the great whites?
17: Yes.
13: The people who track great white sharks and those who warn lifeguards could lose the money that keeps their system running. What happens when California shark spotters go blind? That's next on Monks and Merrill. After this update, is she back from the bathroom?
17: She is.
13: All right. Deborah Mark in the KFI 24-hour newsroom.
2: No, I'm not going to say anything. Here is the latest. People in West Hollywood are still dealing with the damage caused by that busted water main. And a federal judge has put the proposed merger of Paramount, Skydance, and Warner Brothers Discovery on hold. We'll have more at the top of the hour. Southland weather from KFI. Sunny, highs upper 70s to the 90s. 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
3: It's on the 405 South, right before you get to the 710. Got a report of a rollover accident over on the right shoulder in Lawndale, 405 South at Rosecrans. A propane tank is reported in the carpool lane. In Palmdale, 14138 northbound before Rancho Vista Boulevard. Still trying to clear a wreck from the right lane there. In Pomona, the 10 eastbound right at Fairplex looks like they are clearing that stall from the right lane. And heading into Riverside on the 91 east to the 60 west connector. Got a crash, and it's going to be blocking that right lane. With Southern California's most accurate traffic reports, I'm Jenny Harmon.
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23: Hey, it's Conway, and I will not be here today at 6. Andy Riesmeyer will be, though. Very funny dude. So listen to him today, starting at 6, right here on KFI. 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
28: 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I'm Michael Monks alongside Chris Merrill. Welcome to Monday. The Shark Safety Program at Cal State Long Beach could shut down in September when its remaining grant money expires. That could be a problem. This is a program that tracks hundreds of great white sharks. It sends live detections to lifeguards and covers roughly 500 miles of coastline, just as researchers expect unusually warm water to bring more sharks.
17: Oh yeah, El Nino.
28: To our beaches. That's a problem.
17: Ugh.
28: Let's talk about it. Christopher Lowe is the director at the Shark Lab at Cal State Long Beach and joins us now. Christopher, let me just ask you. I mean, we've got these warnings from L.A. County health officials saying the water is disgusting. Don't the sharks heed those warnings as well?
29: Yeah, you would think. But actually, they're amazingly resilient. So, and they have the capability to move. So if they don't like conditions at one beach, they move to another.
0: So what's the story with the money on this? It sounds like we might lose the program that tells lifeguards when the sharks are around. How does that work?
29: Yeah, so we've been tracking great whites off our beaches for almost 20 years now. And we received in 2018 funding from the state to form the California Shark Beach Safety Program. And that was just to monitor white shark activity and help lifeguards know what to do about that. So we use a whole slew of technology, and that technology is pretty pricey. But by doing that, we've learned so much about why white sharks are at beaches and how to keep people and sharks safe at those beaches. Unfortunately, we did not get refunded by the state. So our funding runs out the end of September, and if we don't get more funding, either from private or corporate sources, we're going to have to pull all our equipment out and have to lay off all my staff.
13: Is there any other service? I mean, this isn't something that the government thinks is important. It just seems weird that you've been funded all these years and now the state's pulling the funding on that while bragging about its strong budget this year, the governor is. This isn't a priority for the state government?
29: Well, apparently not. And I understand, you know, there are people out of their homes. I think part of the problem was we lost a lot of federal funding. And in fact, we had funding lined up from NOAA that got cut. So unfortunately, both our federal and state sources of funding that we'd used to operate got cut. So that puts us in a really tough spot. So, you know, we get about $300,000 worth of in-kind support from the beach cities and counties. So they've got skin in the game. But we need to keep monitoring because we've got the Olympics coming in a couple of years. And there'll be millions of people coming from all over the world who want a safe beach experience.
0: Yeah, it seems like a bad look if we have a shark attack during the Olympics and the cameras of the world are on us. That feels like it's not a great idea. You mentioned some of the coastal communities that are kicking in. Have you had conversations with any other coastal communities to maybe up their donations and try to keep things running?
29: Yeah, we're trying, but that also poses some challenge because if only one or two counties put in, then that means we can't cover most of Southern California or California to begin with. So then now we're only covering part of what we need to cover in order to tell people what to expect. In fact, right now up in Monterey, that group wants us to come work up there, and we would love to. They have more adult white sharks up there. We would even need more money to operate up there. So, you know, we have all the tools. We have a great education outreach program, which is critical to getting that science out to lifeguards and the public. We just need funding.
13: We're talking to Christopher Lowe. He's the director at Cal State Long Beach Shark Lab, which faces closure in September after its budget was cut. It's hoping to replace those millions that it was operating on. Seems like a significant problem. Christopher, tell us how exactly you monitor these sharks. How do we know where the sharks are because of you?
29: Yeah, so we use a couple tools. One tool is called acoustic telemetry. So we actually go out and we dart the sharks with these transmitters. And think of it like a beacon. So now the shark's moving along the coast, and we have all these underwater stations that are constantly listening for the tagged sharks. And those underwater stations are about 200 yards off the beach. So a team of divers has to go out and pick up and download those every month. And we have 100 from Morro Bay all the way down to San Diego and around the offshore islands. So every month we give the lifeguards an update on what tagged sharks occurred off their beach. We've tagged 380 white sharks so far. We have 260 with active transmitters. So the other technology we have are these buoys that when a shark swims by a buoy, it will send lifeguards the text alert, which then takes them to a website, and they can see where that shark has been and all the other tagged sharks. So that program was funded by NOAA, and sadly, that's part of our funding loss. So we have 17 buoys along the coast that are constantly giving lifeguards updates. Well, the other tool we use are drones.
0: Oh, go on. Tell me more about the drones.
29: Oh, yeah.
0: Yeah.
29: Oh, yeah. The drones have been a really powerful tool. So we fly missions along beaches. And the interesting thing there is it's not just to see where sharks are, but actually look at how sharks behave around people. And that's been really important because what we're seeing is that a lot of times sharks actually ignore people at the beach. And we want to know why. So these are all the tools we use. And we have some other cool new cutting-edge technology tools, like we can take a water sample, and from that water sample, we can see if white shark DNA is present. So it's almost like crazy CSI stuff. Yeah. So we can tell lifeguards if a white shark has been there in the last 24 hours based on its sloughed-off DNA.
13: Wow.
0: Christopher, I'm tight on time here, but I got to ask you this. Shark Week starts on Sunday. Are you going to be featured on Shark Week this year?
29: No. I don't really do Discovery Channel Shark Week anymore because, you know, they kind of overhype it. Makes my job a little harder. But we have our own version of Shark Week. We have a big event on campus. It's an open house. We have thousands of people come and they get to check out all the things that we do in the Shark Lab and all the technology we use and then all the things we learn.
0: Well, hopefully you can get some of that parking money. Manhattan Beach is going to start charging people. You know, they're up in their parking there. You'd think you'd be able to get some kickback from that.
13: Yeah.
0: Keep your system open.
13: Hope it works out for you guys. I know it's a lot of important work that you're doing, and sorry that, you know, Doge or whatever that did the federal cuts and the state cuts are not in your favor, unfortunately. Christopher Lowe is the director at Cal State Long Beach Shark Lab. Christopher, good luck to you. Thanks for the time you gave us.
29: Thank you. Yeah. Thank you very much.
0: That's important. I hope there's

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1: Starting Wednesday and lasting into next week, non-coastal areas will see highs of 85 to 105 degrees, and some areas could hit 110. National Weather Service meteorologist Ryan Cattell says it'll be warm everywhere, but the valleys will be the hottest.
2: It's certainly not abnormal to get a heat wave during this time period, but considering it's usually our hottest time and it's going to be 6 to 12 degrees above normal, just really highlights just how warm it's going to be.
1: Just like in the last heat wave, forecasters are expecting higher humidity levels too. Mark Rauner, KFI News.
0: A high surf advisory is in effect for Southern California beaches through 11 p.m. tomorrow. It comes as lifeguards have been kept busy rescuing people. Newport Beach Chief Lifeguard Brian O'Rourke tells KTLA inexperienced swimmers should avoid conditions like this.
3: Enjoy the surf, but you have to use caution. It can be dangerous out there if you don't know what you're doing.
0: Health officials in LA County are also warning beachgoers not to go into the water at a few spots because of elevated bacteria levels. People in West Hollywood are still dealing with the damage caused by a busted water main, which flooded streets and opened a giant sinkhole on Sunset Boulevard. The break happened early Thursday morning. Officials say there's no estimated time now for when the broken main will be fully repaired. The DWP says crews continue to work diligently day and night to ensure that full water service can be safely restored. A new section of pipe arrived Friday morning and was installed Saturday. Now the system has to be repressurized and workers have to check for any other leaks. A federal judge in California has granted a temporary restraining order as part of a lawsuit to stop Paramount Skydance's acquisition of Warner Brothers. ABC's Alex Stone says the suit was filed by attorneys general in multiple states.
4: The court order puts Paramount Skydance's acquisition of Warner Brothers on hold for 14 days and means a merger cannot go forward during that time.
0: The judge's order says the states offered compelling evidence that the combined companies will possess substantial market share in the wide-release theatrical distribution market. A bald eagle found struggling in the water at Big Bear Lake is believed to be the eaglet mom, Jackie.
5: Friends of Big Bear Valley say a bald eagle was found struggling in the water near Dana Point Park. Witnesses say the eagle was involved in a ground altercation with two younger eagles over a fish. After at least 2 days of watching the eagle struggle, the San Dimas Raptor Rescue Team moved in and the eagle is now receiving care. That agency now asking the public to stop calling for updates. They say when they have news, it will be posted to Friends of Big Bear Valley's website. Bree Tennis, KFI News.
0: Influencers Andrew and Tristan Tate are fighting extradition to Britain, where they face rape and sex trafficking charges. The brothers appeared in federal court in Miami today after U.S. Marshals arrested them over the weekend. British prosecutors say the allegations involve seven women and date back more than a decade. The Tates, who promote male dominance online, deny any wrongdoing. Their attorney, Joseph McBride, says the extradition request should be rejected because the arrests are political.
6: You can love them, you can hate them, but nobody should go to jail for free speech. And that is exactly what this is about.
0: A federal judge will decide in the coming weeks whether the brothers will be sent back to Britain. The U.S. has carried out more strikes on Iran following the deaths of at least three American service members and attacks on U.S. allies in the Middle East. One service member was killed Saturday in Iraq. Two were killed in Jordan Friday. A third was listed as missing in action, though the military says unidentified remains have been found. President Trump posted on Truth Social this morning that every time Iran kills an American soldier, it will pay for that killing many times over. He says that directive has been passed on to Defense Secretary Hegseth, Joint Chiefs Chairman Daniel Kane, and every leader in the U.S. military. A second ship has been attacked in the Strait of Hormuz. The British military says this one happened off the coast of the UAE. ABC's Martha Raddatz says the nearly five-month-long war has once again slowed traffic through the vital shipping route.
7: Market data shows only eight vessels navigated the strait on Friday, although Energy Secretary Chris Wright is disputing that.
0: The renewed fighting spiking the cost of oil and gas. The national average for a gallon of gas is now $4. Southland weather from KFI, sunny, highs 80s to around 90 for metro LA. Low to mid-90s in the valleys, mid-80s to mid-90s and windy in the high desert. Mid to upper 70s for the beaches, low to mid-80s inland OC, low to mid-90s and windy in the IE. Right now, 76 in Seal Beach, it's 84 in Buena Park, 89 Agora Hills, the same in Sherman Oaks. 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The Dow is closing down 307. S&P 500 down 14 and NASDAQ down 12. Crash on the 405 in the Sepulveda Pass.
8: That's heading southbound just before Mulholland Drive. You'll see it taking up the carpool and left lane, so it's slowing you down from about the

0: the 101. And as you travel on the 101, headed southbound in Hollywood, it's a stop and go ride. As soon as you come across Western, it stays busy from there until you reach the 110. And the 110 northbound looking slow out of South LA. Once you make it past Manchester, it's going to stay slow. Heading into downtown, things start to clear up just after the 10. And the southbound side of the 5 in Commerce, as soon as you come across Atlantic, it's a slow ride until you get to the 605. And the northbound 5 in Irvine, once you get past Jeffrey Road, you're looking at some brake lights, and then it stays slow from there until you reach the 55. The 15 headed northbound through Corona, once you get past Temescal Canyon Road, you're seeing a very slow crawl that starts to clear up just before the 91. And the 215 looking busy in Moreno Valley, that's northbound once you get past Alessandro. That'll ease up as you make your way past Barton Road. With Southern California's most accurate traffic reports, I'm Pedro Moreno.
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0: 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It's Mugs and Merrill, KFI AM 640. More stimulating talk. Is it possible that the Earth is regulating itself? We were just talking about how cruddy the ocean is. The high surf is going to try to kill you. The crap we're rinsing off into our rivers and then down into the ocean, that's trying to kill you. And you can't afford to get there anyway because parking is going up in Manhattan Beach and other places. Maybe that's the best defense against sharks.
1: Water in the ocean is solving the problem with not wanting to get eaten by a shark. You can't go in the water anyway. And then the technology tells us when there was a shark there. Oh, that's really helpful. Again, we could put somebody on Mars, but we can't tell the lifeguards there's a shark out there. Get everybody off the water and onto the beach. Really?
0: Yeah, no, we don't have the budget for it.
2: Yeah, that's in reference to our previous guest from the Shark Center at Cal State Long Beach, which is losing its funding and may close in September. They track sharks up and down 500 miles of California coastline. I think he said, our guest, Christopher Lowe, said there that there aren't trackers on these sharks.
0: Some of them are tagged.
2: There are some that are tagged.
0: Yeah, that's, but it's not, that's the transmitter.
2: You're tracking them in real time?
0: Yeah.
2: Oh, okay. Then I take it back. I must have misunderstood. What
0: The trackers will go by the buoys as well.
2: I thought with the tag, you just knew that you had seen the shark before.
0: Oh, no. It's not like a cattle tag.
2: Okay.
0: It's got GP. You got to watch Shark Week, man.
2: No, I don't do sharks, man.
0: You watch Shark Week.
2: Mm-mm.
0: Not a fan. People have a bone to pick with me because I told you I had a rooster out in front of my place this morning for about half an hour. She was just screaming at nothing.
2: Remind our listeners that when we say it, it is a pejorative for a crazy homeless person.
0: Who's in the morning. I don't know if they're coming off their high or whatever, but they're screaming at ghosts. There's nothing there. They'll pick a fight with a light post. And in this case, I actually took video. You saw she was fighting with a road closed sign.
2: And then she reached down the back of her pants and was doing something aggressively.
0: Yeah. Yeah, that's exactly what it was. So,
3: hey, Chris. Hey. Clovis, California here.
0: Hey.
3: Roosters, yeah, they're great. They crow. But when you talk about a rooster, don't say she. Roosters are males.
0: Oh, no.
3: Okay? They're the he's, not the she's.
0: No.
3: The hens are the she's. Yeah. They're the ones that lay the eggs.
0: Uh-huh.
3: And kind of cluck. The roosters crow.
0: Yeah.
3: Thanks.
0: No, I'm talking about the pejorative of the rooster. And also, hens don't crow. So if it's a homeless person crowing, that's a rooster.
2: Hens do cluck or squawk.
0: This is more than a squawk. I got the video. It's not safe for air, but I got the video.
2: Yeah. You know, when the ladies of the newsroom and in that area of our office, think Heather Brooker, Michelle Cube, producer Ann from The Handle Show, sometimes they're, you know, huddled and engaging in some chisme over in the corner. And I historically would walk past them and say, what are you hens clucking about?
0: Mm-hmm.
2: They didn't like that.
0: No. Didn't like that so much.
2: Eventually shut it down. I probably said that to Deborah, too.
4: You have, and I didn't like it either. I thought it was very rude,
2: he's
4: to be
2: so
4: honest.
2: Sexist. Oh,
4: and very,
2: stop
4: very,
2: it.
4: Very sexist.
2: Okay, but that was the intention. So I succeeded in what I wanted to do.
0: But that's not nice.
4: Yeah, exactly.
2: It was just a little bit of fun.
4: But it isn't fun.
0: But it's not fun.
2: It was fun for me.
0: Listen, it's not fun if it hurts somebody.
2: Were you hurt?
0: Deborah's hurt. She just said it's obviously it bothered her.
2: I know. And then you know what they did after I walked by? They kept on clucking.
0: Meanwhile, they're laying pipe in West Hollywood.
5: This is a 110-year-old pipe that we have not been able to update. And infrastructure is badly needed. New infrastructure is badly needed here in the city of Los Angeles.
6: This is one of the challenges when our infrastructure is so old. It's my understanding that these pipes are over 100 years old.
7: City leaders say they're concerned about the aging water system. According to the LA Department of Water and Power, about 30% of the main lines are more than 80 years old.
8: In order to even inspect it, you'd have to dig it up, and then you're only going to see the outside. But
0: yeah,
8: to look at the inside, you need to put a TV camera down or something else. You can't do that with a water line that's flowing full.
7: Joseph Wright.
0: A little endoscopy for the pipes.
2: Mm.
0: So now we're concerned about the age of these pipes all over the place. This one in Venice, I think they're hoping to test that today and maybe start filling it in here very shortly. And really, I got to say this, as much as we bag on the city and things like that, I got to give kudos to the DWP.
2: Really?
0: I really think they did a nice job considering the size of what the project that they had to take on. I mean, I told you out in front of my place, that's been under construction since the start of April, and that's just to put in a bus lane.
2: Yeah.
0: And they're not even putting in they're not putting in a new lane. They're just repaving it. And it's been 3 months so far. It was supposed to be done in May. these guys got this 25-foot by 3-foot in diameter pipe pulled up, replaced, and they could have that street open middle of this week. Well, I think that's a good job.
2: They love collecting a paycheck.
0: Yeah, well, we've seen people not work quite as hard collecting the paycheck, and these guys, I think they did a nice job. Meanwhile, it's happening elsewhere, those 100-plus-year-old pipes.
9: And 3 water main breaks within 24 hours in Venice this weekend. The latest happened early this morning on Lincoln Avenue near California Avenue. You see all the water rushing down the street. LADWP says an 8-inch main rupture.
10: Meanwhile, service has been restored after 2 separate flooding incidents from yesterday. Ugh. A water pipe rupture happened at a private property. A few blocks away, a water main broke under an alley, flooding several homes.
0: So it's happening all over the place.
2: It is. And while you may appreciate the response from the workers who are tasked with repairing these breaks, it is another failure of local policy that these
0: that were pipes, there in the first place,
2: especially yeah. the ones in WeHo, were on LADWP's radar for replacement, but not until 2031. And then the city of Los Angeles itself has had to raise its taxes for these pipes dramatically, drastically, very recently, because they had been engaging in deferred maintenance and deferred taxation for many, many years. And now your bills are going up significantly, and these pipes that have not been addressed are still lurking beneath. These may not be the last breaks we have.
0: We touched on this last week. This is what's going to bother me the most. They're still going to replace this pipe in 2031. That's still on the schedule, which means they're going to tear up everything that they've done today to redo it all again in 5 years. Instead of just saying, we're going to have to pull the emergency fund. Let's take care of this project right now. They go, well, yeah, but we're going to have to, we got to get our CDEC or whatever you call it, the CEQA approval on this one. And then, you know, we're going to have to go through a public hearing to get the public input in order to, and it's going to cost us. It's penny wise and pound foolish is what this is.
2: Meanwhile, another disaster, Boyle Heights and that Lineage warehouse fire where all that food continues to rot. Well, now the government is getting serious. They are.
0: Uh-oh, serious now.
2: Huh? Oh, yeah, they're writing odor violations.
0: Yeah.
2: What do they expect this company to do? How fast do they expect them to do it? Whether the fines punish the right company also is next on Monks and Merrill after the always sweet-smelling update from Deborah Mark in the KFI 24-Hour Newsroom.
4: Aw, you're trying to make up.
2: Cluck away.
4: Okay. I'm not going to do the news now. I'm just kidding, Jesse. Don't worry. Here is the latest. Beaches in Southern California are under a high surf advisory, and a man's in custody in New York after starting a fire outside a federal building in Manhattan. We'll have more at the bottom of the hour. From your Toyota dealer's traffic center, we make it easy. Crash 57, Diamond Bar.
11: That's heading northbound just before the 60. You'll see the two middle lanes blocked out of the way. That's going to be causing some slowing from Pathfinder Road. And as you travel on the northbound 5 in Lincoln Heights, once you get past the 10, it's a slow ride into Elysian Park. Things start to clear up once you make it past the 2. And it looks like a crash in the Sepulveda Pass has been cleared from lanes. That's on the 405 southbound just before Mulholland Drive. It's been cleared over to the right shoulder out of the carpool lane. Your drive's recovering from the 101. With Southern California's most accurate traffic reports, I'm Pedro Moreno.
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2: 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I'm Michael Monks. That's Chris Merrill. The whole region smelling like poo-poo. We'll get into that after these words from Chris Merrill.
0: You know what I would do if I had $1,000? 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
2: Air regulators from the South Coast have issued repeated public nuisance violations against Lineage Logistics. You recall, this is the company that operated that warehouse in Boyle Heights that caught fire, what, a month ago now? A lot of that decomposing food remains, and the neighborhood reeks. I mentioned at the top of our show at 12 o'clock today that as I was leaving my place in downtown L.A., that smell, I think, has made its way back into my direction. So the wind is blowing it. If this smell is correct. Now, it may have just been the higher than usual volume of bum poo going on in downtown L.A.
0: Because of the cyclosporiasis or whatever that is?
2: It might be. They might have got their hands on the... Hey, we got to get rid of all this lettuce. Let's put it down there. Yeah. And
0: Deborah said it's not the lettuce. Deborah said it's something else giving her the trots. But the lettuce is not the source of that illness, right?
2: But she didn't say she had that.
4: I did. I had... I didn't say I had the illness, but I haven't had a salad in a couple of weeks.
0: How are you feeling?
4: You know, my stomach hurts a little bit.
0: I bet it does.
4: I'm not lying.
0: No, because when you're reliant on roughage and then it goes away, it sends your body into turmoil. It's like me and bacon.
4: Oh.
0: Yeah, if I don't have any for a while, then it turns into a real problem.
2: Oh, geez. The smell, and again, I live on the border of the Fashion District in Skid Row, which isn't far from Boyle Heights. We could certainly smell when the fire was happening. You could see it, of course. What the smell was to me was a little bit surprising, if in fact the smell was from Boyle Heights. Yeah, yeah. I expected fishy, garbagey kind of smell. This smelled like fresh mulch, but you know the kind that's clearly heavily poo oriented mulch, and it's like it's not the worst
0: compost,
2: it's not the worst poop smell you're ever going to smell if you ever held a baby that poops in you.
0: Very earthy.
2: It's a little disgusting.
0: Yeah, I get you.
2: And you couldn't escape it.
0: Yeah,
2: you could not escape it. So if that's what the smell is, I've got a lot more sympathy for those folks in Boyle Heights than perhaps I did last week. But I don't know what this government agency is expecting from Lineage Logistics, because one, yes, it's their food that smells, but they don't think they're responsible for the fire. There's this solar company that had solar panels on the roof of this warehouse. They're kind of pointing fingers at each other about the origin of the fire. And because this may go to litigation, you're not supposed to be moving a lot of stuff out of there. And by the way, it's 85 million pounds.
0: Well, that's the big one, is that they've already taken 230 some odd trucks out of there filled with this food waste. And we did a story last week where they're telling you where they're hauling it. Riverside, Simi Valley, was it Corona was another one?
2: Yeah.
0: Inland Empire got a lot of the waste and will continue to get a lot of the waste as a result of this. Here's what I think bugs the dickens out of me, is they're getting these violations. The violations are the first step toward getting fines. And you think to yourself, I saw the story this morning about a restaurant in Boyle Heights that basically hasn't had any customers in a month, because nobody wants to go enjoy, this happened to be a Mexican restaurant, nobody wants to go have a nice enchilada with that smell around them, right? I'm not going to Boyle Heights to go grab lunch. It smells gross. So you've got all these businesses that are being hurt, and then you've got the state saying, well, you've got these violations. And if those violations turn into fines, shouldn't those fines go to help the businesses that are being affected? No. Do you know where those fines go? They go to operate the state agency. In this case, AQMD. Cash penalties generally become South Coast AQMD revenue and can support enforcement, inspections, monitoring, legal work, and other air quality programs. To your point that you make almost every day on the show, the government agencies have become jobs programs for people that work at the government agencies. The people who are... they're supposed to be helping? Yeah, there's no help.
2: Mayor Bass gave this company 45 days to clean up. It's not been 45 days yet. So,
0: what are they supposed to do?
2: Exactly. I don't know. I don't want to be in the position of defending a company that may end up being in the wrong here. But they have a certain amount of time to remove this massive amount of food.
0: Well, they are way behind schedule, by the way. They've taken out 2.5 million pounds so far.
2: I can't imagine.
0: Of the 85 million.
2: I don't know what the food looks like. You know, it's kind of blocked off from view.
0: I think it's mush.
2: Yeah.
0: Yeah.
2: And what do you shovel it in?
0: Yeah, I think they're taking loaders.
2: That's a lot of work.
0: Yeah, it is.
2: It's a lot of work.
0: And imagine if you're the guy that's driving that loader, or the guy that has to drive the dump truck out to the dump.
2: But imagine you're a local official. Imagine you're a local official named Mayor Karen Bass in particular, and you've presided over... maybe more than your share of...
0: Well, you're in Hancock Park. You're not really that worried about it, are you?
2: Well, that's where she lives.
0: Yeah.
2: But that's because that's where the mayor's house is.
0: Right.
2: She's not smelling it, but she's worried about her political future.
0: Yeah.
2: And so was City Councilman Isabel Jurado, County Supervisor Hilda Solis. They were all booed by Boyle Heights residents after... they even brought a mariachi band, these elected officials did. They brought a mariachi band for the residents of Boyle Heights to cheer them up.
1: While we're in a crisis,
0: was that the politicians that brought in the mariachi band?
2: Yes. Like, we know what will cheer up this Latino neighborhood before we explain to them why
0: racist as hell
2: their neighborhood's gonna smell like this.
0: Oh my god.
2: For the next couple of months, mariachi. It didn't work, but
0: be like if something happened in Beverly Hills and they brought in Hall and Oates.
2: Really? Hall and Oates. They're not even talking to each other anymore.
0: Yeah. Lame music.
2: I saw Paul and Oates in concert. And it was a lovely show. Okay. They got a lot of hits.
0: I know they do.
2: I didn't even want to go to the concert.
0: They're all terrible. But that's fine.
2: No, they were great songs. Horrible. It was a lot of fun. I was surprised by how much I enjoyed that concert. That I did not
0: see. That would get your mind off of whatever the crisis was that Maren Bass was trying to distract you from.
2: Yes, but you want to show that you're strong, and so you're sending down the regulators, and you're writing them tickets.
0: Yes,
2: about how bad it smells.
0: It's bad.
2: But I don't know what you're supposed to do if you are Lineage. Yes, you've got to get the stuff out of there. Lineage obviously would want to get the stuff out of there ASAP and get moving on with whatever litigation follows or whatever rebuild follows. I know there are going to be folks in that neighborhood that do not want this company back.
0: Oh, they've already said that.
2: Yeah.
0: Yeah.
2: But then I don't know what happens to that site. If I'm Lineage, I want those operations back up and running.
0: Of course, they're losing money
2: there
0: every
2: or
0: day.
2: Somewhere else.
0: Yeah, not only is it costing them money that they may have to pay out and all these different, here's your air purifier, here's your month rent, all this other stuff that they're paying, but it's also costing them money and lost revenue. 100%. Hey, speaking of crises, suppose that you are the victim of a wildfire and you want to rebuild. So your nightmare of dealing with all the environmental agencies in California are enough to make you give up. Yet if you decide to become a feral human and you live in a tent in one of the most famous city parks in America, you're allowed to dump as much toxic crap on the ground as you want. And you will never be fined for putting a pizza box in a blue bin. How MacArthur Park became a municipal waste operation. Are you listening, Lineage? Might have a new drop-off location for you. That's next. 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
4: Beaches in Southern California are under high surf advisories through 11 o'clock tomorrow night.
3: The National Weather Service is calling for strong waves and dangerous rip currents. Waves are expected to be 4 to 7 feet, with sets of up to 8 feet. The conditions are brought on by Tropical Storm Elita, which is churning off the coast of Baja California and producing a southerly swell. The most dangerous conditions are expected at south-facing beaches. The NWS says additional beach hazard statements or high surf advisories will likely be needed throughout the rest of the week. Daniel Martindale, KFI News.
4: Police are investigating a deadly shooting near the Santa Monica Pier. Cops say they found a guy with a gunshot injury in a parking lot on the north side of the pier just after 12:30 this morning. Police say a fight between two groups led to that shooting. The victim died at the scene. No arrests have been made. LA city officials say they've already lined up more than a dozen major conventions to be held at the under-renovation LA Convention Center in downtown LA. It's undergoing a major facelift to make it more attractive to companies looking for convention venues. City officials say the new conventions planned at the center are expected to deliver a $242 million boost to the local economy. A man's in custody in New York after starting a fire outside a federal building in Manhattan. The FBI has identified him as a former U.S. soldier, assistant director in charge of the FBI New York field office. James Barnicle says that the guy had anti-ICE literature with him.
5: He poured gasoline onto the ground. It ignited it with a lighter and an incendiary device. That device was a firework.
4: He says the guy had two axes, a machete, and three knives. A federal judge has set former Olympian David Hearn's trial date for September 20th in the felony case against him. ABC's Peter Haralambu says Hearn's charged with damaging the reflecting pool at the Lincoln Memorial.
6: Hearn's lawyers argue that the case should be dismissed, part because the Trump administration's repairs to the reflecting pool have altered evidence in the case.
4: At least four people have been charged with damaging the reflecting pool, including Hearn, who's pleaded not guilty and has denied any wrongdoing. People in the Great Lakes and Northeast are saying wildfire smoke from Canada tastes bitter, metallic, smoky, or like chemicals. But taste researcher at the University of Buffalo, Catherine Melder, says while some people can genuinely taste smoke particles, most others interpret what they smell as taste. Researchers say wildfire smoke is actually made from what's burning, how hot the fire is, and how far it has traveled. And a happy ending in the Bay Area for a small dog. Missing since the 4th of July, Menlo Park firefighters rescued the dog from the bay over the weekend after using a drone to find the dog swimming in the water. Officials say he was even harassed by seagulls. The SPCA has reunited the pup with his owners. Southland weather from KFI, sunny, highs 80s to around 90. Metro LA, low to mid-90s in the valleys, mid-80s to mid-90s and windy in the high desert. Mid to upper 70s for the beaches, low to mid-80s in Lindo Sea, low to mid-90s and windy for the IE. Right now it's 86 in Laguna Woods, and it's also 86 in Rancho Santa Margarita. Crash on the 91 in Anaheim Hills.
7: That's heading westbound just before Lakeview, where it has the left lane taken away. You'll see some stop-and-go delays from Imperial Highway. And the 57 northbound Diamond Bar just before the 60, still looking at a crash there. The left lane's blocked. You'll see some slowing backed up to Pathfinder Road. And as you make your way northbound on the 5 in Commerce, watch for a crash that's right at Garfield Avenue. That has the left lane blocked. You'll see some traffic as you come up to Paramount Boulevard. With Southern California's most accurate traffic reports, I'm Pedro Moreno.
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13: Three staccato cries of Mayday and an eyewitness report of a mid-air explosion is about all that is known this morning of the British Columbia air disaster, which yesterday claimed 52 lives.
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29: Investigating the largest unsolved mass murder in Canada, Canadian Pacific Flight 21.
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0: Mugs of Maryland, KFI AM 640. More stimulating talk. Appreciate everybody that's hitting us up on the talkbacks. If you're on the iHeartRadio app, you can click on that talkback button if you have something to say. We'd love to hear what it is, unless it's dumb. Michael, you and I have been talking about waste most of today's show. Waste that is going into the ocean. We've talked about waste from Boyle Heights and where to dispose of that waste.
1: Waste from Deborah.
0: Is it possible, she likes it when we do that, is it possible that we've got this all wrong? That what we should be doing with our waste is taking it right there to MacArthur Park.
1: Absolutely.
0: Just dump it in there.
1: It's a very conveniently located landfill just outside of downtown Los Angeles. And
0: so convenient.
1: You can see a few of those roosters you crow about every now and then. More than a few, actually. But the California Post is out with this report. And they obtained some public records requests just about how much trash there is. We've talked about the drugs, the mental cases, the homeless problem, the gangs. And the federal government has gotten involved since the local government hadn't done enough.
0: Or anything.
1: Exactly.
0: Yeah.
1: It's still a mess, though. It's absolutely still a mess. The California Post did this records request, and they found that crews from L.A. have removed a lot of trash and hazmat from MacArthur Park last calendar year, 2025. Take a guess at how much. You got it right there in the notes. Okay. 12.7 million pounds.
0: Okay. That's redonkulous.
1: 12.7 million.
0: I want you to think about that 500,000 square foot facility that had food stacked 15 feet high in Boyle Heights. That was 85 million pounds. This is 13 million pounds. It's not stacked real high. We're not talking about an industrial operation. We're just talking about a homeless population creating that much waste.
1: Yeah.
0: Enough to rival some of the commercial warehouses in Southern California.
1: We've got some math to help visualize this thing because it's hard for me to quantify. It's kind of like talking about $60 billion. Well, sure. I mean, I know what the number looks like, but what does the mass of that look like?
0: Yeah, what can
1: you
0: get
1: can you stack those dollars up?
0: Yeah.
1: How much space are you taking? It just hurts your mind a little bit. So think about this.
0: Okay.
1: 12.7 million pounds is about 6,350 tons.
0: It doesn't help me a whole lot.
1: Okay, so that would take 17.4 tons of trash removed every day of the year.
0: Okay, that seems
1: that raises some questions about this can't be right, right? They say it's right.
0: All right.
1: It would take, I want you to picture 500 garbage trucks, okay? The big trucks.
0: All right.
1: Using a rough load of 25,000 pounds per collection truck.
0: Okay.
1: All year long,
0: yeah,
1: they'd fill about 508 trucks.
0: 500 garbage trucks full.
1: Full.
0: Just from.
1: Yes.
0: That's more than one full garbage truck a day just from homeless waste in MacArthur Park.
1: Yeah.
0: Just from that park. Just from that whatever it is, whatever, how many blocks it is right there.
1: Now, there are obviously a lot of homeless drug users in MacArthur Park, but it was also not as many now because of some policies implemented by the city, but it was also surrounded by a lot of street vending. And street vending is a filthy industry.
0: Were they not taking care of their own trash?
1: No. There's trash all over the place. Why? Where there are street vendors, boxes and food and all this discarded waste from their customers.
0: And you got to clean that up.
1: Well, they don't.
0: Why?
1: Because there are no consequences in Los Angeles. And humans, you know, we need order.
0: This is what civilization is. Civilization means order. And if we don't have order, then we don't have civilization. So what's the point?
1: Bingo.
0: Honestly, we have to have some sort of structure. That means that if you're going to operate a business, you can't leave your waste out for somebody else to have to step over and for the city to clean up. If you're selling crap on the street, great, whatever. You got your permit to do it. You're doing it legally. However you're doing it, fine. Clean up your crap at the end of the day. Look, my parents ran a business for all of my formative years. At no point did they take their trash and throw it in the parking lot outside behind the business. They had to pay for a dumpster. They had to have that dumpster emptied. They had to take care of whatever the recycling was, whatever it was. You clean up after yourself. Can you imagine any other business? Imagine you run a restaurant. You got grease at the end of the night. You have to pay for a grease dumpster that has to be specially emptied by somebody to come on by and put it into their grease dump truck to take to a grease disposal place. You don't get to just throw that down the city sewage. You don't get to just throw that down the what do you call it, the street drains? That would be chaos. We don't allow that, but we're allowing it because it's a special place, MacArthur Park. It gets to be run like crap because it's what, special?
1: Well, it certainly has representatives.
0: Let's keep it special and not do that.
1: No, that's right. It's a unique space in that it is a rare example of green space in the middle of this concrete jungle of a city that
0: should be
1: is
0: nice.
1: Not accessible to most folks because you don't want to be around this mess. And if you're wondering why there are regulations for folks who do business the right way, either buy a property or rent a property, go through all of the various red tape that you have to go through to open a business, all the challenges with the homeless and the mentally ill and the drug dealers outside your business. Well, you are not viewed sympathetically by local officials.
0: Yeah, how dare you?
1: If you are somebody who wants to throw a table and a tent up on the side of the road and start cooking asada with no health.
0: No, interviews. Why would we do that?
1: No sinks, oh, no so bathrooms. Boy, they love you.
0: Yeah.
1: They love that.
0: Oh, look at this.
1: And they don't want to look anti-immigrant by enforcing any policies that would remove those folks. Because every politician in town is a child of immigrants.
0: Great. But does that mean that they were raised by people who didn't wash their food?
1: That's what I mean. Like, why are your standards so low for the folks who are here?
0: It doesn't make any sense.
1: Why are your standards so low for the city? One of the great cities of the world. It is pandering.
0: It's just pandering.
1: It absolutely is pandering.
0: And not only that, but when we talk about the waste that they're finding in MacArthur Park, you're talking about needles, mm-hmm. bodily fluids, mold, human waste, blood, which I guess is different than bodily fluids, petroleum products. So I guess people are just dumping oil out in the road.
1: Yep.
0: Reactive chemicals, rodent contamination. I wonder why the rodents go there. And then, of course, dead animals. Sometimes within the same piles of property.
1: Yeah, that's right. All mixed together in one delicious batch.
0: Why is it, if you want to do anything in California, you want to open a business in California, you're going to have to get your permit from, you're going to have your coastal commission look at you, you're going to have CEQA come in here and sign off on it, you're going to have the ADEQ come take a look at this, you're going to have the city do some sort of an environmental review on that, you're going to have to pay for all these different surveys to be done, all of these different things before you can even get your permit to put a shovel in the ground. And yet when it comes to actual toxic waste that's being spread around one of our public areas and is making its way into the drain and then heading out to the ocean, where's all the environmental concern now? Where is that? That's the double standard that comes back to the pandering that you talked about.
1: Oh, we pander and we don't like enforcing rules, laws, or anything here. In fact, a thief can cause millions of dollars in damage.
0: Yeah.
1: We've seen it all over town. And they can walk away with enough cash for nothing but a mediocre weekend. Meanwhile, the damage that they've done to the copper.
0: Yeah.
1: That is a significant problem for the people who do business the right way. The copper crime economy. That is next as it hits Pasadena on Monks and Merrill after this update from Deborah Marr, the KFI 24-hour newsroom.
4: Here is the latest. Work continues in West Hollywood to fix that broken water main. And the Paramount Warner Brothers proposed merger has been put on pause. We'll have more at the top of the hour. Southland weather from KFI. Sunny, highs upper 70s to the 90s. 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Crash on the 605 in Pico Rivera.
7: That's heading southbound right before Washington Boulevard. You'll see the two middle lanes off limits. It's causing a bit of a slowdown backed up to about the 60. And as you travel on the 91 westbound to Anaheim Hills, looks like a crash has been cleared out of the left lane just before Lakeview. Your drive's recovering from Imperial Highway. And the 215 southbound in Grand Terrace, once you get to Barton Road, your drive's going to stay busy from there into Riverside, easing up as you come across Central. With Southern California's most accurate traffic reports, I'm Pedro Moreno.
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35: There are verities in this great land. The all but certain confidence that some places are safe from chaos and violence.
36: Never in a million years would you think that you'd see your parents' house taped off, the farm taped off by that yellow tape.
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39: On the next Bill Handel Show, did you ever think your garbage truck could be ratting you out in the future? Well, they're strapping cameras on them to spy on you. 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
0: 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One day at a time, folks. We'll get back to the weekend. You know, we talked about some disgusting stuff just now in MacArthur Park. Piles and piles of trash. What, almost 13 million pounds of it collected by the city of Los Angeles just last year. That according to a public records request obtained by the California police. It'd be like 500 garbage trucks going out of there. Yeah.
1: I think the only thing that I can hear that is more disgusting to me, and I say this with love, it's when Deborah Mark talks about the food that she eats because she's vegan. And you know, like, what are you preparing for lunch? And it's just, it's chicken feed mixed with like
0: coconut goat pellets.
4: It's delicious. Goji berries, walnuts, flax seeds, blueberries, and vegan yogurt. What's wrong with that?
1: But like, you used to snack on like some popcorn or some pretzels.
4: I do still do popcorn if it's.
1: But you're off those things.
4: No, popcorn, if it doesn't have preservatives, if it just has. For instance, we have some here that have the popcorn. Wait, what does it have? Coconut. I think it's coconut oil.
1: That's a good one.
4: Yeah. That's it.
1: But I mean,
4: but I'm not Muffet. I'm Muffet chips.
1: There's so much good stuff to eat that even if you don't eat animals and you don't have, you don't eat any of the byproducts though. Like, so you made a yogurt parfait out of cashew milk.
4: Yes.
0: Hmm.
4: Yeah. And it's unsweetened. I mean, look, I'm trying to lose some pounds and I'm trying not to get dementia. So I'm trying to eat very healthy.
0: She weighs like a buck 05 soaking wet. She's like, I'm fat.
4: I didn't say I was fat. I just said I'm trying to lose a few pounds.
1: Well, good on you.
0: Did you see what was happening in my neighborhood?
1: Yeah, Pasadena, falling victim.
0: Aside from the rooster getting off the metro and just screaming at a road sign for half an hour this morning.
1: I like that we're exporting our crimes from my neighborhood to yours.
0: I don't like that. In fact, I almost sent you a video of the rooster this morning and said one of them got out of your neighborhood.
1: Copper thieves. We know that they are a problem across Southern California, especially in the city of Los Angeles, where they have darkened many neighborhoods by tearing out the copper that's connected to streetlights. That big expensive bridge we have on 6th Street, completely dark ever since it opened.
0: Such a nice bridge in the daytime.
1: Such a nice bridge. And I love the fact that property owners rejected the city's request to raise their own taxes to pay for repairs. They basically told the city, no, you get your act together and start enforcing the law and make people pay. But
0: it's always about your neighborhood, isn't it?
1: Well, I'm just saying.
0: Let's just talk about
1: context.
0: My neighborhood going,
1: going
0: to hell
1: to Pasadena
0: for a second.
1: Now, these crimes are still attractive to folks, though. Because copper is something you can steal and you can go somewhere with it.
2: Two small businesses, a bakery and a pet hospital, which are without AC tonight after thieves went onto their rooftops, stole the AC units, hoping to strip them down of their copper parts. This is not only incredibly costly, but during this heat wave, it has made for some really unpleasant working conditions. We talked to
0: imagine being the dog or cat who just lost your air conditioning in the middle of the night.
2: An employee here at Pasadena Animal Hospital. Talk to her about how they've been coping this week. Listen.
3: We were able to get some swamp coolers, you know, to try and keep things cool and comfortable in the hospital. You know, have to strategically move our appointments around. So, you know, we have our patients in like the cooler areas of the hospital where, thank God, it's still working in some rooms.
0: I don't like those swamp coolers. You didn't have to deal with those growing up, right? Because you're in the Midwest. Do you know how they work?
1: Where the hell are you from?
0: Midwest. We didn't have those, but I lived in Arizona 3 times.
1: What are they called?
0: Swamp coolers.
1: Special kind of underwear?
0: Yeah. So basically, it looks like an air conditioning unit. It goes usually on the roof of your house, and it pumps water in, and that water evaporates. And so the evaporating water is what the fan then blows into the house. The problem is it doesn't work in humid climates because it's not evaporating, right? So you're not getting that, you know, think of it like a misting type almost sensation. But it's been so humid here lately that that didn't do any good.
1: No.
0: So I'm not a big fan of that.
1: I mean, these folks are climbing on roofs now and busting up air conditioning for small businesses that are already struggling.
0: Pasadena.
1: Yeah, in nice old Pasadena.
0: Pasadena. That's the name of the business. Isn't that a fun name?
1: Oh, that's cute.
0: Isn't that?
1: Yeah.
0: I like that one.
1: Okay, but that's not the bakery.
0: No. No. Stop it. Okay. I know what you're doing. He's trying to make me say something about the bakery and the pets disappearing, but I'm not going to.
1: Here's the disgusting thing, and it's true whether they've broken into the streetlights or a fancy new bridge or Pasadena.
0: Yeah.
1: Okay? It's the guys or gals who steal that metal. We'll get some money for it, but nowhere near as much as it will cost the government to repair the streetlights or the bridge or these small businesses or the property owner from whom they rent to replace those AC units.
0: For every $1 in stolen copper, it costs $227 to fix that.
1: That's crazy.
0: Yeah.
1: We mentioned the 6th Street Bridge, which opened up with a bunch of hullabaloo. Look at this beautiful new bridge. Yeah, it's a nice looking bridge. It's all lit up. It's great. It was immediately darkened by copper thieves. The estimated worth of the copper stolen from that bridge, by the way, good cash out as far as copper thieving goes, $11,000.
0: Yeah, but how much to fix it?
1: $2.5 million to rewire the bridge.
0: Ugh. See, that's what I'm talking about. So it's so frustrating because the thieves have no concept. They just go, oh, I'm gonna take this.
1: Yeah, I want to get high.
0: Bingo. I want to get high. I'm gonna resell this in the market. It's gonna some of them like this. Oh, now I can go buy my new LeBron shoes, or oh, now I can go buy the new video game. And in the meantime, you've got freaking dogs and cats that are sweating it up in Pasadena. Not a fan of that.
1: I don't know why we're not tougher on the places you take the copper. Now, I know there's this new piece of legislation here in California. It took effect on January 1st. It's supposed to strengthen the documentation and the accountability for the recyclers who bring, who accept, I should say, or purchase the stolen metals, typically copper. County officials here locally say these thefts continue to outpace existing enforcement systems. Okay.
0: Of course it does.
1: Well, fix that. Fix that.
0: So how, well.
1: And then they say that the thieves may be using intermediaries somehow, and that there are still dishonest buyers or out-of-state markets that will accept this without the same scrutiny that is allegedly supposed to be happening.
0: Junk haulers that'll take it off their hands for them for half the price. And then the junk haulers have a legitimate business. They'll take it to the copper dealers, and they'll sell it.
1: You know,
0: that's your intermediary.
1: You really need to make some examples of people.
0: How do you do that? Let's suppose
1: you execute publicly.
0: Yeah, but okay, how do we prove that?
1: You hang them with copper wire.
0: I'm not opposed to the punishment you're talking about. I'm just concerned about the proof. So let's suppose that you have an air conditioner. It's old. It's being replaced. You've got the old air conditioner, and you go, oh, I got some parts in here. I can probably go get a couple of bucks for this at the metal recycling shop. How do you prove that you didn't just steal that from your neighbor? That's my only concern.
1: I think that's interesting. That is an interesting point. I believe there are probably some inconveniences that will be raised for those of us who want to just scrap some cans or pieces of machines that we're redoing.
0: I rewired my house. Sure. Now I've got some old wire that I pulled out.
1: Look what we already endure here in many parts of Southern California. I want to buy a stick of deodorant.
0: Yeah, it's behind the lock.
1: I have to ask the well-armed bandito who's standing there at the entrance, is there anybody working here that can open this case? So we are already dealing with inconveniences because of the thievery that takes place across this region without repercussions. I could suck it up and sign a few extra documents to trade in my old AC if it helps businesses like this not be so attractive to these.
0: Well, maybe the key is in something like that. You allow the contractor to do it, so your contractor could give you the money. You wouldn't necessarily have to go haul it off. That might be a way around that. So you have license.

0: this week.
1: It's common that they're going to find some little glitches along the way, and it appears they have. They're continuing to address those.
0: The break happened last week. There's no official estimate for when the repairs will be done. The Paramount Warner Brothers proposed merger has been put on pause. A federal judge temporarily blocked it. The order today came after a coalition of 12 state attorneys general sued to stop the $110 billion deal, arguing it would reduce competition and hurt consumers. The judge set a hearing for next month to decide whether the merger should remain on hold while the case moves forward. The widow of an L.A. County sheriff's deputy killed in a grenade explosion has filed a lawsuit against the county and others.
2: Victor Lemus was one of three members of the sheriff's department's arson and explosives detail killed last year when a grenade exploded. It happened during a training-related incident at the Biscayalues Regional Training Center in East Los Angeles. The suit alleges inadequate training, unsafe practices, and leadership failures led to the blast July 18, 2025. The complaint filed by Nancy Lemus names L.A. County, the Los Angeles County Sheriff's Department, Sheriff Robert Luna, and others as defendants. Sharon Reardon, KFI News.
0: The deputy's adult daughter has also filed a lawsuit alleging negligence, wrongful death, and civil rights violations. A man's been found dead after a fiery standoff at a townhome in Woodland Hills.
3: The domestic violence suspect was found dead early this morning after firefighters put the flames out. The incident started at about 3:15 Sunday afternoon. A SWAT team was called in 3 hours later after the suspect refused to surrender. Investigators say the man set the home on fire, then started shooting. There are no reports of any other injuries. Daniel Martindale, KFI News.
0: A man with a knife who ran into a restaurant in Cerritos has been shot and killed by a customer. The L.A. County Sheriff's Department says the man entered Lucille Smokehouse Barbecue yesterday afternoon, ran through the kitchen and service areas. Lieutenant German Ochoa says the guy was confronted by a customer.
4: The decedent charged at the armed citizen while armed with a knife, and that's where the shooting occurred.
0: The sheriff's department says the customer has a valid concealed carry permit. The U.S. military says it's carrying out its 10th consecutive night of strikes on Iran in a push to reopen the Strait of Hormuz. U.S. Central Command said on social media today the strikes are designed to further degrade Iranian military capabilities used to attack commercial shipping in the Strait of Hormuz. Boeing's project to build two new Air Force One jets is now 4 years behind schedule and nearly $3 billion over budget. A new report from the Government Accountability Office says the aircraft are now expected to be delivered in 2028. In the meantime, President Trump's been using a luxury jet donated by Qatar for some travel. Britain officially has a new prime minister. Andy Burnham took office today after meeting with King Charles III at Buckingham Palace. Burnham, the former mayor of Greater Manchester, succeeds Keir Starmer after winning Labour Party leadership last week. ABC's James Longman says it's not yet clear whether he and President Trump will get along.
5: We know that Trump and Burnham sit on fairly opposite ends of the political spectrum, but we also know that President Trump holds a lot of importance in interpersonal relations, so they might get on. But Andy Burnham has a huge challenge ahead of him. There has been a lot of political instability here.
0: Burnham is the seventh prime minister in just over 10 years. Southland weather from KFI, areas of low clouds and fog in the morning. Then it will be sunny and hot, 80s to around 90 metro LA, 90s to around 100 for the valleys, mid-80s to mid-90s and windy in the high desert, mid to upper 70s for the beaches, low to mid-80s inland OC, low to upper 90s and windy for the IE. Right now, 83 in Tustin, 73 in Laguna Beach, 91 in Chatsworth, it's 90 in Van Nuys. 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The Dow closed down 307, S&P 500 down 14, and NASDAQ down 12. Crash on the 210 in Pasadena.
6: That's heading eastbound at Mountain Street, where the two right lanes are off limits. You'll see traffic jamming up heavily as you approach Lincoln. And if you're on the 605 southbound in Pico Rivera just before Washington Boulevard, still have a crash there. Two left lanes are blocked. You'll see traffic jamming up as you approach Peck Road. And the southbound side of the 5 in Commerce, as you come across Atlantic, you're looking at some slowing that'll ease up as you approach the 605. Some more traffic on the 101. This is southbound in Hollywood. Once you get past Western, it's a stop and go ride into downtown clearing up just after the 110. 91 eastbound in Anaheim Hills, you're looking at some slowing. Once you get to Weir Canyon, that stays busy until you make it past Gypsum Canyon Road. 215 northbound Moreno Valley, stop-and-go traffic building up as you approach Alessandro. That'll start to clear up in Riverside as you come across Central. The 215

0: Southbound looking busy as you travel through Grand Terrace. That's right at Barton Road. It's going to be a slow ride into Riverside. Clears up right at Central. With Southern California's most accurate traffic reports, I'm Pedro Moreno.
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10: Monks and Merrill, KFI AM 640. More stimulating talk. Did you hear Deborah's news there? They put a pause on the Paramount Warner Brothers merger?
11: Yeah, seems like a big deal. 14 days?
10: Yeah, not a huge pause, but that's certainly more than Paramount was playing. Remember, if they don't get things done, they end up paying a huge penalty for every quarter that this goes on, that the deal doesn't go through. So we're talking about costing them some money. Costing them some money. We were talking about the copper being stolen, whether it's from the 6th Street Bridge or from rooftops in Pasadena. How about suggestions? Somebody did leave us a talk back. They said they'd like your suggestion, just immediate hangings, no jury, just hang people. Other ones.
11: Obviously, I'm kidding. You know, I'm a due process guy.
10: Other ones suggested sharpshooters. Anyway, there were some other more practical solutions.
12: Hey, what's up, Marilyn Monks? Hey, guys, you know, the recycle centers around my town, they run into that same issue with people stealing the copper and bringing it in.
10: Yeah.
12: But they usually have like a weight limit. You know, if you bring in so much, they're going to ask questions. But if it's just a little bit here and there, you know, it's really not too bad.
10: Okay.
12: Love the show, guys.
10: Thanks, man. Yeah, appreciate that. All right, so that makes sense then. So in my example, let's suppose that I've got a new air conditioner and I just as soon, get rid of my copper from the old one. That doesn't sound like it's a big deal. But if you walk in there with tons and tons and tons of copper, they're going to go, where'd that come from? Because you're not a an HVAC company. You're not a plumber. Why would you have all this extra stuff? There are other solutions that are a little more involved.
13: Hey, this is regarding the recycling topic you guys were talking about. I recycle copper wire and batteries and things because it's part of my job to remove it, and I don't want to throw anything away because you know, money's money.
10: Yeah, man.
13: But at SA Recycling, they do make us do our thumbprint and take a photo of us.
10: Oh, thumbprints and photos.
11: Yeah, you know, that sounds like a legit agency then. So the crackheads who are stealing from, and I know they're not all drug addicts. Some of these are sophisticated crime rings that take this copper, and it adds up that way. They have other ways to do it. But if you're, you know, run-of-the-mill crackhead who's broken in and stolen some copper out of somebody's AC unit, then you don't want to go to SA Recycling.
10: You sent me another story about Pea Soup Anderson's. Is this if you're going through the Central Coast, it put, and I apologize because this is the first I've heard of it, it put the small town of Buellton on the map, this Pea Soup Anderson's.
11: Yeah, it closed a while back, I think. It was news when this place was closing, but it's still a landmark. Like, the building is still there.
10: Okay,
11: so I think the business had ceased operation, but this is a historic roadside landmark that copper thieves have gotten their hands on. They have stripped the copper countertops. Have taken the booth cladding and all of the wiring out of the property.
10: Just jacked everything out of that.
11: And according to news reports, one thief used a hacksaw to destroy 1930s era light fixtures just to get to that copper inside. That's how disgusting this is.
10: They just don't care, do they?
11: They really don't.
10: Well, this is why we can't have nice things.
11: You can have nice things if you are one of the lucky people who already owns property in Los Angeles County. We talk a bit about how expensive real estate is in Southern California and how much more unobtainable the American dream of home ownership feels for so many people here. But if you got yourself a property already, the good news is, in spite of everything, the taxable property roll has reached a record $2.272 trillion in Los Angeles County.
10: Good Lord, what does that mean?
11: It's up $96 billion despite those massive fires from January of last year in the Palisades and Eaton Canyon.
10: So let's say we take the value of all the property in LA County, just all the businesses, all the homes, add them all together. That's where we get the $2.272 trillion.
11: That's exactly right.
10: Okay.
11: Which means it's good news for our county coffers, and boy, do they always spend our money wisely.
10: Man.
11: Because when your property value goes up, that's good for when you're planning to sell it down the road. But in the meantime, it does often mean that your property tax bill could increase, depending on, you know, which jurisdiction you're in and whatever your personal
10: whether
11: circumstances
10: might be. Whether you've got Mellow Ruse or...
11: There's all kinds of scams out there.
10: Top 13 stuff.
11: Exactly. Yeah. But the increase is expected to generate more than $27 billion in property tax revenue.
10: Okay.
11: So it's pretty significant.
10: So is that gonna pay the teachers in the union contract?
11: They'll find a way to blow it. They'll find a way to send another sales tax measure to voters because they can afford something.
10: The homeless person from screaming outside my apartment at 6 o'clock in the morning?
11: No.
10: Okay.
11: Record. An all-time record. Although this is the 16th consecutive year of growth.
10: Okay.
11: So the narrative, of course, is that it's a failing county, failing region. It's still attractive investment.
10: I think this goes to that K-shaped recovery. I think the people that have more, and the people that have not are further away from having.
11: I think that's exactly right, too. Property transfers added $49 billion in assessed value. So when you may already know this, of course, if you own property. I've never owned a home. But when a property changes hands, Proposition 13 generally allows it to be reassessed closer to the new purchase price.
10: Yeah, resets.
11: So if you've been paying property tax on your property, let's say at $250,000 assessment, even though it's worth way more than that.
10: Right, because that's what you bought it for 30 years
11: ago.
10: Yes,
11: and then you sell it
10: for $2.2 million.
11: Exactly.
10: Yeah.
11: The new owner not only has a beautiful house.
10: They're paying the taxes on $2 million instead of $250,000.
11: That's exactly right. So. Yep. It's a little bit tough. You know, there are some of the advantages of living in my neighborhood, and there aren't many, but there are some, is if you live in certain old buildings that have been renovated, there's a different kind of tax savings to where your assessment is very, very low, and your property taxes are like...
10: Really?
11: In the low five figures.
10: For the whole, for big building?
11: For your unit.
10: Your property tax... The assessment is that, or my taxes are 10 grand a year?
11: Yeah. I think your taxes are like that.
10: That's a lot.
11: Is it?
10: Yeah.
11: I don't think it is.
10: That's a lot.
11: For like $1 million, $2 million property?
10: Oh, no. Well, you didn't say that.
11: Yeah.
10: You said no, you're like doing it downtown.
11: If you bought a $900,000 condo,
10: yeah, I think
11: you're not really being assessed at $900,000.
10: No, you're being assessed
11: a tenth of that.
10: Well, then you're not paying $10,000 a year in taxes.
11: You don't know what I'm paying in taxes. No,
10: I don't think you do either.
11: No, I really don't. They just take it out of my account. I'm going to look that up. I'll have that information correct on their side of the break. Okay. How long have you heard experts say that the housing market is supposed to be cooling off?
10: Like forever.
11: Yeah, it's not.
10: No.
11: But you can still afford to live in California, just not anywhere you want to.
10: Oh, yeah.
11: How $1 million house became the norm. That's next on Monks and Merrill after this update from Deborah Mark in the KFI 24-hour newsroom.
14: Here is the latest. The LADWP says its crews have finished a critical leak repair on that pipeline that burst in West Hollywood. And an Uber driver in Orange County allegedly has been caught sleeping on the job. We'll have more at the bottom of the hour from your Toyota dealer's traffic center. We make it easy. Stall on the 101 in Studio City.
0: That's southbound just before Coldwater Canyon. It's stuck in the left lane. You'll see some traffic backed up to about Van Nuys Boulevard. And the 210 eastbound in Pasadena right at Mountain Street. Looks like the two right lanes still shut down due to a crash. You'll see traffic jamming up as you approach Lincoln. And the 605 southbound is heavy in Pico Rivera just before Washington Boulevard. A crash there taking up the two left lanes, slowing you down from about Peck Road. With Southern California's most accurate traffic reports, I'm Pedro Moreno.
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10: 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Winners are going to be notified by email. Keep listening for your next chance to win $1,000. Every hour, 9 a.m. through 5 p.m., your next opportunity is coming up during the Godfather show. John Cobalt, at about 3:20, you'll have a chance to do that. What'd you find out about your taxes there? Did you find out that assessments and taxes are different?
11: Well, a little bit. Yeah. The program that I was talking about is called the Mills Act. Apparently, the city has just undergone a review because it's been so successful in helping people develop. They're not getting enough money from it. Let me see. I'm going to do some quick math because I mentioned it's such a good program that if you bought a $900,000 condo in downtown LA, let me see if I can figure out what the savings are here.
10: So they wouldn't assess it at $900,000.
11: Exactly.
10: Tax on a much lower.
11: It's supposed to be an incentive for folks to redevelop historic properties. And then it's a benefit for people who buy those units. And unlike Prop 13, this transfers on. So from owner to owner, you can qualify for this.
10: Okay.
11: Now, the city is updating its situation. Okay, here's what we got. Okay. I just asked my buddy Gemini, are you familiar with him? If I had a 900,000...
10: I like to think for myself. I don't like
11: to use... Yeah, we know that's true.
10: I don't like to use any of that stuff.
11: So if I had a $900,000 condo, the standard tax without the Mills Act would be roughly $9,000 to $10,000 a year.
10: Right.
11: Okay? With the Mills Act tax, it's just $3,600 to $6,000 a year.
10: All right, that's pretty sizable savings.
11: Pretty sizable savings. Yeah. So the owner saves about 40 to 60% on their annual property tax bill.
10: Okay.
11: Another reason to support historic preservation.
10: So, but they're gonna take that away, though.
11: They're not taking it away. In fact, according to the LA Conservancy, which we featured on here, they're a preservation activist group, but also help folks understand these types of things.
10: Nerds.
11: The LA City Council approved its new fee structure in December of last year. These are now in effect as of February. I don't know what I don't understand one of the figures here. I guess if you have a residential building, 1 to 4 units, or commercial mixed use, up to 50,000 square feet, your approved fee structure is $675. I don't know what that means, though. This isn't explained well enough on this page that I found, so I don't know how you multiply that. But before we lose our entire audience, I just wanted to say what the Mills Act
10: is. In the meantime, $900,000, that's like the mid-range now. Like, if you want a home, you're paying $900,000.
11: You know, another benefit of downtown LA is you can get a pretty good-sized, beautiful condo in one of these buildings for $450.
10: No.
11: You can.
10: Nah. With this is one of those where the HOA is like $1,800.
11: That's a month. Where they get you in these condo buildings are those dang old HOAs.
10: And the HOAs don't have any equity with them either. That's what bugs me.
11: Yeah. But I mean, if you're somebody who wants to have a family, that's the hard thing about living in the urban core is you probably want a yard. You want a school that your kid might be able to walk to.
10: I don't want them to be mugged.
11: You don't want to smell poop and pee. Mm-hmm. All the time. You want to be out in a neighborhood somewhere, maybe in the suburbs. We know that the value of homes and other properties across Los Angeles County are now at a record $2.2 trillion mm-hmm. collectively. And part of that is residential transfers that is help with that. Is the market cooled at all? Apparently not. LA County's median existing single family home cost $910,000.
10: That's crazy.
11: $370. Oh, it's worse in Orange County, baby.
10: Oh.
11: It's nearing $1.5 million.
10: And the thing
11: is, that's the median price.
10: You know, this reminds me, we were talking about heat, and people say, well, is there really any difference between 110 and 117? Yes. if you're someone like me, I can't afford a $900,000 house. I can't do it. Even my wife and I together, we would really struggle to afford a $900,000 house. And so we go, is there really any difference between $900,000 and $1.5 million, the median home value difference between Orange County and LA County? For us, honestly, the answer is no, there is no difference. However, if you are somebody who's, you know, right there, maybe you work in Anaheim and you're trying to figure out where you're going to live, maybe you work in Irvine and you want to try to figure out where you're going to live, that's a $600,000 difference in median home values. That is substantial.
11: Many parts of this country don't have median home values of $600,000.
10: No, I think most, what is it, nationwide is like 430. Yeah, isn't it?
11: So you're talking about a national median price that is less than the gap between the median price in LA County and OC.
10: You could buy a house in LA and then you could buy a second home in Nevada and still come out below the cost of a median home in Orange County.
11: It's really
10: I found one of those downtown condos for $362.
11: Yeah.
10: HOA is $1,200 a month.
11: That's ridiculous. Yeah. But again, we talked about this, I think, on the air before. If you add up what you would be paying for what the HOA provides, and you have to look at what they provide.
10: I don't think you can get a parking spot with that.
11: See, if you're getting parking, that's good. Especially if you're getting two, even if it's a tandem spot.
10: It's $580. HOA is $1,100 a month.
11: Yeah. What? Now, is your insurance included? Is maybe some cable television included? Do you have a nice fitness center, a swimming pool? You know, I can start to understand the HOA. Is there
10: security on site? But there's no equity in that. Again, I come back to that. If I have my own pool, I have equity in the pool itself. You understand? If I have a single family home and I put a pool in the backyard and it costs me $60,000 to put the pool in the backyard, when I relist my home, I'm going to relist my home for an additional probably $80,000 because there's equity that I've put into that. If I'm paying to use the facilities at a condo, I don't get anything back from that. That's like paying for a membership.
11: Well, it's still an amenity for when you do sell your condo that is hopefully appreciated in value by the time that you list it.
10: But it's not an equitable amenity. I don't get any money back on that amenity. Mm-hmm. I've paid for it. The next person will have to pay for it.
11: Yeah.
10: That's what I don't
11: know. Where are the most painful places to look if you are somebody who feels priced out? In LA County, Santa Monica is actually on top. And we're talking about a county that includes places like Beverly Hills, right? Santa Monica.
10: Really?
11: According to the LA Times, has calculated that Santa Monica's median home value is $1.755 million.
10: Really?
11: Dollars.
10: Oh.
11: Beverly Hills is actually number two, even though its median home value is higher than Santa Monica's. They've created this method of how much of your median household income you would need.
10: Yeah.
11: So Santa Monica, you would need about 15.28 years of the median household income, whereas in Beverly Hills, even though the median price is higher, just over $2 million, literally $2,001,000,
10: yeah,
11: is the median price, you would need 15.04 years.
10: That's because the median household income in Beverly Hills is higher, is the point, right? So the distance is different. So your median household income in Santa Monica is far less than that 133 in Beverly Hills. That's how they math that out.
11: Santa Barbara, for example, requires just under 15 years of income. Laguna Beach, just under 14 years of income. Newport Beach, just under 13 years of income. Among the...
10: But are people in Santa Monica working in Santa Monica?
11: Maybe. Or you're not working at all. Or you're in Hollywood and you work, you know, on a big film and then you kind of chill out for a while. Yeah. Or you're retired or you inherited some property,
10: yeah,
11: which is nice, but... Yeah, I mean,
10: the film industry really throws the annual household income numbers off, doesn't it?
11: There is, we look at these numbers and we think of it in the context of people who drive to work every day.
10: You know, and
11: do the grind.
10: Schmucks like us.
11: Well, sure. But we are surrounded in Southern California by enormous, unfathomable wealth.
10: Yeah, I mean, The Rock will do a movie and he'll make $60 million, and then next year he might not do anything and he doesn't make anything.
11: Yeah.
10: Yeah.
11: And there's also, I mean, these folks that accumulate this wealth have families and they have kids and these kids are out and about and there are Nepo many people
10: babies.
11: Well, a little bit, yeah, and tech people and business people. I mean, despite how challenging it is to live here, a lot of very, very wealthy people choose to do so.
10: Huntington Beach spent years fighting Sacramento. They lost repeatedly and then they finally approved the housing plan that it said that they would never accept. Costa Mesa says that they're different, they're special. Orange County's new housing cage match next. Monks and Merrill, KFI AM 640. 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
14: The LA Department of Water and Power says its crews have finished a critical leak repair on the 36-inch pipeline that flooded parts of West Hollywood and closed Sunset Boulevard. The pipeline is being repressurized as crews do detailed inspections to verify its integrity and to make sure there are no other leaks before proceeding. The LADWP says streets are being reopened as conditions allow, but Sunset Boulevard will stay closed while the work continues. A federal judge has put the brakes on Paramount Skydance's takeover of Warner Brothers Discovery. The judge issued a two-week restraining order after 12 states, led by California, sued to block the deal, arguing it would reduce competition in Hollywood and lead to higher prices for consumers. A hearing is set for next month to determine whether that merger should remain on hold while the case moves forward. An Uber driver in Orange County has allegedly been caught sleeping on the job.
1: The customer says the Tesla was in full self-driving mode on a ride from Yorba Linda to Santa Ana. The person says the driver traveled along the 91 freeway and onto the 57 and 5 freeways at about 3:30 a.m. while apparently asleep on July 6th. In the video, the driver is seen with his hands on the steering wheel while his head bobs forward and backward. At one point, the passenger asked the driver if he was good, but the driver did not respond. The passenger says Uber apologized, but told him his trip was not eligible for a refund. Daniel Martindale, KFI News.
14: President Trump has imposed 50% tariffs on most Canadian goods, saying Canada has unfairly discriminated against American cars, alcohol, and dairy products. An administration official says Canada was one of the only two countries other than China to retaliate against Trump's previous tariffs and must be held accountable. The official says the 50% tariffs will include goods that were previously protected from import taxes by the U.S.-Mexico-Canada agreement. Mediators in the Iran war have reportedly called for the U.S. and Iran to de-escalate things and find a way to revive the memorandum of understanding, which was reached last month.
21: They're coming first really through Iranian media that the mediators have put a draft on the table for a 10-day ceasefire between Iran and the United States.
14: ABC's Jordana Miller told KFI's wake-up call the latest proposal comes as the U.S. carries out new airstrikes targeting Iran's military command centers, air defense and coastal surveillance sites, missile and drone launch sites, and other strikes. The strikes did intensify over the weekend following the deaths of three, possibly four, U.S. service members in Jordan and Iraq. And South Carolina Senator Darlene Graham is running to keep the Senate seat she was appointed to after the death of her brother, Senator Lindsey Graham. She announced her campaign during an interview with Fox News. Several Republicans are also seeking the nomination ahead of the state's special primary, which will be held on August 11th. Southland weather from KFI. Areas of low clouds and fog in the morning, then it will be sunny. Highs around 80 to around 90, or I should say highs in the 80s to around 90 for metro LA. 90s to around 100 for the valleys. Mid-80s to mid-90s and windy in the high desert. Mid to upper 70s for the beaches. Low to mid-80s inland OC. Low to upper 90s and windy in the IE. Right now, 76 in San Juan Capistrano. It's 87 in Stanton. We have a crash on the 210 in Monrovia.
0: That's heading eastbound at Huntington Drive. It's taking up the carpool lane, causing some stop-and-go traffic from about Baldwin Avenue. And it looks like a crash is out of the way on the 605 southbound in Pico Rivera. That's just before Washington Boulevard. It's over to the shoulder now. Traffic slowly recovering from the 60. And watch for delays as you travel northbound on the 15. That's in the Cajon Pass. Once you make it past the 215, it's going to be a slow crawl until you get to the 138. With Southern California's most accurate traffic reports, I'm Pedro Moreno.
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10: If you haven't done it yet, subscribe to the podcast on the iHeartRadio app. Just to smash the subscribe button and never miss a moment of Monks and Merrill. And on the social medias, at Monks and Merrill, at Monks and Merrill. Did you see the weird story about the Forest Service employees got kidnapped over the weekend?
11: Oh my gosh, that was wild.
10: Did it turn out to be like a Looney Tunes?
11: It was a man and his son,
10: yeah,
11: who kidnapped four state forest workers?
10: Two is what I'm seeing from the...
11: Oh, I thought it was four.
10: Yeah, kidnapped, zip-tied, and held inside a trailer for 15 hours.
11: Zip-tied?
10: Yeah, this is the latest LA Times. It just came out about 40 minutes ago. Federal authorities charging a father-son duo kidnapping of federal employees. A dramatic incident last week. Prosecutors said two U.S. Forest Service employees in California held at gunpoint, zip-tied, and kept inside the trailer for 15 hours. It sounds like this person is kind of an anti-government, Northern California nutter. The two Forest Service employees conducting field work near Gumboot Lake Campground, a remote area of Shasta Trinity National Forest, and they were abducted.
11: Yeah, I read the story over the weekend. I didn't know there was an update to it, but it did make me look up Gumboot Lake.
10: It was a nice area.
11: It was described as picturesque in the article.
10: Yeah. Well, I mean, anytime you get out of town, you find picturesque. That's what California is.
11: Yeah.
10: It's picturesque.
11: It really is.
10: Until you get to your neighborhood, and then it turns into...
11: Yeah.
10: That's descriptive of both the visual and the odor.
11: You've done a lot of sound effects today, and it's fine.
10: It's just the same one.
11: But let's just moderate it.
10: I just want poo-poo jokes.
11: We've talked before about the state of California.
10: Can I just become a hotkey?
11: A little bit.
10: Okay.
11: We've talked before about the city of Huntington Beach and its legal battles against the state. And, like, we don't have to follow your housing mandates. They lost.
10: Yeah, every time they go to court, they lose.
11: Now there's another city that is facing a similar situation against the state right here in Southern California. In fact, there are five cities across the state, including Costa Mesa. Okay, so they're suing, the state is, these cities for failing to complete state-mandated housing plans more than 2.5 years after that deadline. The city of Costa Mesa says, look, we have been cooperating. We're close to compliance on this thing. But the state is seeking a court order requiring the city to finish its housing element and related rezoning within the next, what, 6 months or so?
10: Yeah, so even if the city is working on it right now, it's not like this is a surprise. They're 2.5 years overdue on this.
11: The mayor, though, John Stevens in Costa Mesa, he put out a statement saying, look, this isn't necessary. We're working with the state on addressing this issue. Why are you coming after us?
10: Because it's been 2.5 years yeah. after the deadline, and the deadline wasn't the start. You had time prior to the deadline. You missed the deadline. You're 2.5 years late, and now you're working on it. Now you're asking for an extension. That's why the state is saying, we know what you're doing. You're saying we're working on it so you can kick the can down the road and then eventually not ever do it. You think we're just going to forget and go away. I think what Costa Mesa was doing was waiting for Huntington Beach.
11: Uh-huh.
10: They were waiting to see how all those lawsuits were going to play out. And now when Huntington Beach finally loses, Costa Mesa goes, ah, crap. Maybe we should work on something. Okay, but don't work on it too fast because we don't actually want to do this.
11: 95% of jurisdictions in the state have obtained compliant housing elements. The city of Costa Mesa has to plan and zone for 11,760 additional homes during the current housing cycle, which runs from 2021 through 2029. Okay, so
10: doesn't mean they have to build all of them.
11: Exactly. If the plan for it. This is a requirement that identifies realistic capacity for housing at different income levels as well. Again, does not require that 11,760 units be built in Costa Mesa over the next 2 years.
10: Yeah. Other places that have not yet done it, Calexico. You ever been to Calexico?
11: No.
10: Yeah, don't.
11: Why?
10: Eh.
11: It's got a sexy name.
10: Yeah. You know what's on the other side? Mexicali, I believe.
11: Really?
10: Yeah.
11: That's cute.
10: Calexico is California, and then on the other side of the border.
11: We're like cousins.
10: It's, yeah, it's one of the border crossings. Half Moon Bay, that's nice. Ridgecrest and Turlock, also behind on this. But everybody else is able to get their stuff done. Even Huntington Beach, who's fighting it for so long. Huntington Beach said, okay, well, we finally lost. Here you go. We'll turn in our homework.
11: Fine.
10: Yeah.
11: Fine. This is a lawsuit from the state that is asking a judge in Orange County, no less, to compel Costa Mesa to adopt a compliant plan and finish its required rezoning within 120 days. And by the way, it seeks financial penalties and temporary restrictions on certain city permitting powers. We see these laws come about because of this housing shortage that you hear a lot of government officials talk about. We've got a housing shortage. We've got to build more housing up and down the state. By the way, this is a state that makes it extraordinarily difficult to build anything through permitting and all the regulations. But they love a plan to build things. They love announcing that we have the capacity to build things.
10: And it'll never get built anyway.
11: Exactly.
10: It has to pass the Coastal Commission and the,
11: exactly.
10: and the ADEQ and the CEQAs and everything else. So don't worry about that. But you still have to do your homework.
11: Yeah, it is so frustrating.
10: It's like me and trigonometry. I've never used it since high school, but I still have to do my homework.
11: Costa Mesa says it determined back in 2023 that its housing element met statutory requirements.
10: Yeah, we don't have to do your homework because we already did.
11: We already did it. And this present fight between the city and the state appears to concern whether the city completed the associated adoption and rezoning steps needed for full compliance. It seems like just paperwork.
10: That's exactly what it is.
11: Just paperwork.
10: That's exactly what it is. Well, the penalty is not only fines. Remember, Huntington Beach got nailed with that fine. They were like,
11: huge.
10: Yeah, you're going to have to pay $160,000 and then $50,000 a month in penalties until you get your homework turned in. Costa Mesa, probably going to get the same fine. But also when they talk about temporary restrictions on zoning, what they're basically saying to Costa Mesa is, yeah, you're not going to be able to say no to people. That's when they say temporary restrictions is you can't tell people that they can't build. That's what the state's going to end up coming in here and saying, unless Costa Mesa says you can't build in this area, but you can build in this area.
11: Landlords in LA are told that they could raise the rent a little bit, and then they were punished for doing so.
10: Okay.
11: And the court stepped in and said the city was wrong to make landlords pay for renters to move out.
10: Well, we've talked about that before.
11: Now, whether tenants get to keep that money is next on Monks and Merrill. After this update from our favorite tenant, Deborah Mark in the KFI 24-hour newsroom.
10: Squatter.
14: No.
11: She was squatting in there in the first hour.
14: I guess I was, but that was something. Don't be spreading rumors. Here is the latest. Another heat wave is hitting Southern California, and a high surf advisory is in effect for beaches here in Southern California. We'll have more at the top of the hour. Southland weather from KFI. It's going to be sunny tomorrow with highs ranging from the upper 70s to around 100. This report brought to you by Aleve. 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Stall on the 110 in Harbor City.
0: That's heading southbound right at Pacific Coast Highway, where the right lane's blocked off. You'll see some slowing coming up to Sepulveda Boulevard. And the crash on the 210 eastbound in Monrovia has been cleared out of the carpool lane. That's right at Huntington Drive. Your drive slowly recovering from about Madre Street. And the 55 headed northbound in Costa Mesa. As soon as you come across the 405, it's looking like a slow ride. Clears up just before the 5. With Southern California's most accurate traffic reports, I'm Pedro Moreno.
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5: 6:30 a.m. Your alarm goes off. You jolt awake and start thinking about fueling your gut? 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
11: Hey, it's Conway, and I will not be here today at 6. Andy Riesmeyer will be, though. Very funny dude. So listen to him today, starting at 6, right here on KFI. Ding dong with that guy.
12: Andy Riesmeyer's basically living here these days.
13: I think Andy's been on every day for the last 2 weeks.
12: Now poor guy.
13: I think this whole week he's in for Tim, isn't
12: he? Yeah, he's doing KTLA and KFI. What a life he gets to live.
13: Didn't he had to take time off of his TV gig last week.
12: Yeah, he was in for the Gary and Shannon show all week long, including the last couple days of the week by himself. Oh, he's great.
13: Yeah.
12: Big fan of his.
13: What do you think about like the Gary and Andy show? Seems like a nice, seems like a winning combination to me.
12: All right. We've talked about the struggle that landlords have, and I hate the fact that you put me in a position, California, to where I have to like
13: defend landlords.
12: Defend landlords just blanketly. Because we know there are some bad landlords, but we also know that there are a lot of people who this is their retirement plan. Is you've bought an investment property, and because of how much property can become valued here, it's a good investment. But then you have local government like the city of Los Angeles that really makes it unattractive to be a landlord because it's very pro-tenant. Tenants can do no wrong. Landlords can't raise their rent. And that means you can't keep up with maintenance and those sorts of things because you don't have the revenue coming in that's necessary. But the courts finally came down on the side of landlords, right? I mean, is that what I'm seeing here?
13: Yeah. So we've got the Housing Act that goes on, one of the rental housing acts. And what it does is it exempts certain properties from local rent controls. So what we have in California is basically if you raise your rent more than, I think it's, what is it, 8% in the city of Los Angeles, Pasadena did this as well. If you raise your rent more than 8%, then you have to pay your tenants to move.
12: It's even less of an increase if it's rent stabilized units.
13: So what happens is you've got a number of places that say, okay, well, we're not going to raise the rent. So for instance, I moved into Pasadena last January, right? Or February, whatever it was. And that rent is not supposed to go up all that much. What this judge said is you can hose Merrill now. So thanks a lot.
12: Oh, is that right?
13: Yeah, I just sent a message to Graystar saying, jack his rent all you want there, buddy.
12: Oh, you're a Graystar tenant.
13: Oh,
12: they're one of the world's largest.
13: The largest in the country.
12: Yeah, they're huge.
13: Massive.
12: But, I mean, those are the folks I don't have as much sympathy for. I'm worried about the mom-and-pop landlords.
13: Me neither, because they still can't figure out their apps.
12: Yeah, they're not. They've got a bad reputation, frankly.
6: What are you hens clucking about?
12: Is Heather Brooker walking in with a callback from earlier in our show?
13: I think one of the weekend fill-ins just popped in here. Being invited.
12: Get out of here. Are you in for Crozier today?
6: I am.
12: Heather Brooker filling in for Michael Crozier and Andy Riesmeyer in for Conway. It's
13: very unprofessional to pop into somebody else's show. You know that.
12: Well, she's hitting me because she heard me talk about the
13: I did do that too. Gary Shannon earlier, by the way.
12: Get out of here.
13: I'm going to raise her rent.
12: Indeed. Heather Brooker also living here lately. So Andy Riesmeyer and Heather Brooker together.
13: She's actually living here. Her husband kicked her out.
12: Ugh, deserved.
13: He saw her latest deserved. Comedy set.
12: But I want to reiterate what you were talking about here. There was a requirement that if you are a landlord and you wanted to raise the rent of your property by more than 8%, which is that is a hefty increase.
13: Yeah.
12: And your tenant can't afford it and wants to move out, you as the landlord have to pay the relocation.
13: Yeah. That means movers. That means
12: deposit.
13: Exactly. All that stuff.
12: I mean, it's significant. So if you thought about raising it more than 8%, you were thinking again.
13: Exactly.
12: And it's also a lot of that is triggered by your plan to renovate an apartment. Like, okay, you've been here a couple of years. I don't want to renew your lease because I want to redo the kitchen and the flooring. And that way, the next time I rent it, it can be more valuable. You know, there are various efforts to make you have to pay to relocate that tenant.
13: I'm renting it to you for $2,200. I could get you out of here. I could put in a little bit of money, and all of a sudden I'm making $4,000 on that same unit. And people are being stuck. Well, anyway, a judge has basically said, yeah, you can't do that.
12: Yeah, this was a judge. This is a Pasadena appellate court that ruled relocation payments financially penalize landlords for exercising their state-protected right to set rent. The court said cities cannot accomplish indirectly what state law prevents them from doing directly.
13: Yeah.
12: Wow.
13: Santa Monica is exposed as a result of this. They've got a very similar rent increase relocation rule, and LA is doing the reporting on this, said that the city had not explained whether it would continue enforcing it after this Pasadena and LA decisions have come down. So what happens now if you're a tenant and they try to jack your rent and you moved and they had to pay for your move? Are you going to have to pay them back?
12: Because this was not insignificant money. It wasn't just like the $2,200 you might have been paying in rent plus a deposit on the next place and maybe a U-Haul to come in.
13: No.
12: I mean, in Pasadena, the prices for the relocation assistance generally started at over $8,000 and could go as high as just over $40,000.
13: Right. So imagine if now this court comes through and says, no, those payments haven't been legal all along. If you're a tenant, are you going to have to pay this back? Probably not. There is no automatic refund or clear guarantee of recovery. It is possible, though, that if you were that person that charged $40,000 to switch out, it's possible your old landlord might try to come back at you in civil court. You do not automatically have to return the money. Landlords are trying to figure out what their next step is at this point. Court is going to have to decide whether repayment is legal. And then take into account the tenant's good faith reliance, any signed settlement, whether the decision applies retroactively, blah, blah, blah, blah, blah. So there are some more court decisions that are going to go into this as well. But just imagine if you're a landlord and you had to pay somebody $40,000 to move. You thought it was unjust. Court said, yeah, it was unjust. You're still up $40,000.
12: It's so interesting to me the way these jurisdictions all want to hammer landlords who are providing housing in an environment that most people agree we need more housing.
13: Yeah, the thing is that they tend to label anyone that has a rental property as a slumlord. And that's just not the case.
12: No, it's really not the case.
13: No.
12: Of course, those bad landlords exist. And yes, I believe some tenants are suffer at the hands of landlords.
13: Sure.
12: But this default preference for a tenant, especially...
13: Such a prejudice.
12: In some jurisdictions, like L.A.,
13: yeah,
12: where if you're a tenant who hasn't paid your rent in so long for whatever reason, and the landlord's like, you gotta go, bro. You get an attorney provided to you, thanks to...
13: The tenant gets an attorney.
12: Tax dollars.
13: The landlord has to fight the attorney who's been provided by the city.
12: It's ridiculous.
13: It is ridiculous.
12: It is so unattractive to build, to develop properties, to own apartments in a region that desperately needs more of them.
13: You know what is attractive? The John Coble Show. The godfather of talk radio steps into the padded room next. 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
14: We're getting another heat wave. I'm Deborah Mark, live from the KFI 24-hour newsroom. Forecasters say Southern California is in for a long and dangerous heat wave.
15: Starting Wednesday and lasting into next week, non-coastal areas will see highs of 85 to 105 degrees, and some areas could hit 110. National Weather Service meteorologist Ryan Cattell says it'll be warm everywhere, but the valleys will be the hottest.
16: But certainly not abnormal to get a heat wave during this time period. But considering it's usually our hottest time and it's going to be 6 to 12 degrees above normal, just really highlights just how warm it's going to be.
15: Just like in the last heat wave, forecasters are expecting higher humidity levels, too. Mark Rauner, KFI News.
14: A high surf advisory is in effect for Southern California beaches through 11 o'clock tomorrow night. It comes as lifeguards have been kept busy rescuing people. Newport Beach Chief Lifeguard Brian O'Rourke told KTLA inexperienced swimmers should avoid conditions like this.
9: Enjoy the surf, but you have to use caution. It could be dangerous out there if you don't know what you're doing.
14: Health officials in LA County are also warning people going to the beach not to go into the water at a few spots because of elevated bacteria levels. L.A. Mayor Bass says the city is keeping tabs on the cleanup at the Lineage Logistics Warehouse in Boyle Heights that burned for a week last month. Rotting food is still being trucked to landfills, and Bass tells KTLA no one expected there would be such a gross smell.
17: Because a lot of people were led to believe that those were bakery products, did not realize

0: gastrointestinal illnesses, but the FDA said yesterday that after further review, no samples have tested positive for the parasite, which has made more than 1,600 people sick in several states. The U.S. has launched another consecutive night of military strikes on Iran. ABC's Allison Kosick says American forces are singling out the Revolutionary Guard,
1: which the U.S. says is responsible for targeting American troops. Iran striking back on U.S. bases in Kuwait, Jordan, and Bahrain.
0: The strikes follow the deaths of at least three U.S. service members. One was killed Saturday in Iraq. Two were killed Friday in an attack on a base in Jordan. A new study shows a record number of borrowers are falling behind on student loans. ABC Sherry Preston says an Associated Press analysis found more than 4 million people defaulted on their loans over the past year.
2: The total number of borrowers in default, meaning they're behind in payments by at least 9 months, is now up to 9.5 million. That means one in every five borrowers is off track when it comes to repaying their student loans.
0: The surge follows the end of pandemic-era student loan protections that delayed defaults for millions of borrowers. Southland weather from KFI, areas of low clouds and fog in the morning, then it will be sunny and hot, 80s to around 90 for metro LA, 90s to around 100 for the valleys, mid-80s to mid-90s and windy in the high desert, mid to upper 70s for the beaches, low to mid-80s inland OC, low to upper 90s and windy in the IE. Right now, 72 in Dana Point, 88 in Anaheim, 87 in Diamond Bar, and it is 88 in Simi Valley. 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The Dow closed down 307, S&P 500 down 14, NASDAQ down 12. It's slow on the 60 in Hacienda Heights.
3: Those eastbound delays begin at Hacienda Boulevard. It looks like Caltrans is out on the scene as well, and the delays continue looking better by Nogales. The westbound side's moving along just fine without any problems. More slow traffic served up in Diamond Bar. 57 northbound, leaving Diamond Bar Boulevard, traveling towards the 60. Looks like, well, of course, there's that work zone happening there. And then outer Pasadena, the eastbound side of the 210. We're seeing delays from about Sierra Madre. You're on the brakes and stretches all the way to Azusa, and in Orange County on the 5 northbound, leaving Irvine, slowing from the 133, delays ahead to the 5722. With Southern California's most accurate traffic reports, I'm Angel Martinez.
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0: a Monday, and we're on every day from 3 to 6. 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There were five water main breaks in the last few days in Los Angeles, five of them. That one that we enjoyed late last week was by far the largest, but it was only the beginning. You know how much water leaked out on Sunset Boulevard and Holloway Drive? This is mind-boggling. 17 million gallons of water.
1: That's crazy. I can't even conceptualize that.
0: That's impossible. 17 million gallons. But that was only the beginning. There were four more to come, three of them in Venice. The first one in Venice was 8 a.m. on Saturday. That busted on private property. Hours later at 12:30, LA Fire went to Grand Boulevard, just blocks away. I don't know if one can trigger the next. Does it work like earthquake faults? And then that was a 6-inch cast iron pipe, and they were trying to fix that. And then overnight, a third pipe on Lincoln Boulevard, causing even more flooding. An 8-inch main, water main ruptured. And then there was one in Boyle Heights. Like, they don't have enough trouble. Like, what the hell? But here's what explains everything. It's just felony negligence on the part of everyone who's got a big title in LA city government, whether it's Karen Bass, Eric Garcetti, Antonio Villaraigosa, anybody who's managing the city for the last 25 years, and then whatever criminal or clod that they had running the DWP. Because a normally run city spends a lot of money to, on a rotating basis, repair old pipes. And according to the Los Angeles Times, they fix about, oh, now I lost my thing here. Where the hell did it go? Oh, here it is. LADWP replaces 240,000 feet of pipe each year, 45 miles. But LADWP has 7,000 miles of water pipes. So they fix 45 a year. They have 7,000 total. So what they fixed this year is less than 1% of the utility's water system. This pipe was 110 years old. I've seen a report that says they last 100 years. Another report I read said they last 80 years. Apparently, 29% of the pipes are over 80 years old. And now you suddenly had five of them burst in one weekend. That is so strange. I haven't heard any talk about it being a terrorist attack. But boy, if you were a terrorist, it wouldn't be hard. Wouldn't be hard to put this place under. Good Lord. And it's simply when they get billions of dollars in tax revenue every year. The DWP gets billions of dollars in water bills and electricity bills. And then when it comes time to spend the money, they put a tiny little bit on repair. They hire a small number of repair people, and everybody parties. Big salaries, big pensions, big health care benefits. When it comes to the city, it's the illegal aliens, it's the homeless and the criminals that get all the benefits. And this did a lot of damage. Let's talk about just what went on with the first big water main break, the 17 million gallons. The mayor, John Heilman of West Hollywood, said there were between 150 and 200 cars damaged or destroyed in the flood. 150 to 200 cars. Then Heilman did something that these idiot politicians do. Gives this quote. Our residents are amazing. They were out yesterday morning checking on each other. They're pretty resilient. What a load of steaming horse manure. Yes, they're amazing. Everybody just got whacked with 17 million gallons, and they spoke to each other the next day to see, hey, what happened with you? I lost my, and he think, oh, they're amazing. They're speaking with each other. Look at that, and look how resilient they are. You know they're all incredibly furious at your species. You're good for nothing, do nothing, wasteful, corrupt species of politicians. Pretty resilient. Why should they have to be resilient? Why should there be water main breaks when you have a pipe that's 110 years old? Well, why do we have to be resilient to that? We paid the money already. I mean, check the tax bills, right? Most everybody pays their taxes, and we pay our water bills and our power bills. So what's the excuse that we got 110? And West Hollywood basically is held hostage by L.A. because, it was Janice Quinonez running the DWP the last few years, and Karen Bass appointed her and wouldn't fire her. So you have 117 million gallons of water missing from that Palisades Reservoir, but you've got 17 million gallons of water flooding everybody out in West Hollywood. And the reason is the same, just stupidity and incompetence. And then the mayor comes out, well, aren't we all resilient and amazing? F you, buddy. You going to pay for my car? A lot of businesses can't do business. Sunset Strip has been a ghost town. Standing in a garage full of mud and wrecked cars, Joe Ardle, who manages an apartment building on Palm and Cynthia, stared bewildered into the distance, trying to figure out what to do. Well, it doesn't sound like he was amazing and resilient. No, he was bewildered. Joe, don't you understand? You're supposed to be amazing and resilient. Arnold's 70 years old. He was trying to sleep when his neighbor and friend banged on his doors at 3 in the morning, telling him to get his car out of the underground garage. So they both of them start running around to wake the neighbors, but they could only save 4 out of the 20 cars. Arnold said the water was so intense, it was like whitewater rapids, like when you're river rafting. You couldn't stand in it. It would knock you over. By the way, it took hours for the DWP to show up. Why? Second time there's been a huge water main break on Sunset Boulevard in the last 10 years. Both times, nobody from DWP showed up for hours.
1: They were sleeping. It was very early in the morning, John.
0: Yes, and on a weekend, too. And people hadn't gotten home yet from the bars. Wow. When a water pipe breaks, does that set off an alarm somewhere? Does something go ding, ding, ding, buzz, buzz, buzz? When there's, they're replacing 25 feet of the pipe, right? So you would think that this would make a lot of noise in an office somewhere, right? And that you'd have some kind of emergency dispatch crew that would be there. I don't know, I don't know where the closest DWP station is or office, but within a half an hour, they ought to be there and they ought to be shutting off the valves, right? Am I being crazy?
1: Yes.
0: I'm obviously not a water engineer, but how does this work? How do hours go by until you get to 17 million gallons? And nobody questions this? Nobody. We come back. I got a piece I want to play from Matthew Seedorf. He did a report on Fox 11 on the 5 water main breaks. Because maybe nobody else wants to highlight this and mark this. I'm going to. Because there's more of this to come. But the homeless people were dry last night on Skid Row. They were dry. And the pets that they were torturing and cooking last night, they were dry. Sorry.
1: Well, they don't cook pets. Let's not put that out there. That's
0: would it shock you if they were?
1: I don't want to give. Well, they're not going to be listening to your show anyway.
0: No, you don't think?
1: No. I was going to say, let's not give them any ideas, but you know, they're not listening to you.
0: Yeah, not many people. Not many people. They listen, but nobody follows up on what I say. Which is just frustrating because I can solve all this.
1: Yes, you can.
0: It's like, yes, have a bell that goes off when the water pressure drops drastically somewhere.
1: You're asking too much.
0: I know. That would do it, right? That'd wake me up. Deborah Mark, live in the KFI 24-hour newsroom.
1: Here is the latest. Beaches in Southern California are under a high surf advisory again. And authorities arrest a guy in New York for starting a fire outside a federal building in Manhattan. We'll have more at the bottom of the hour, going to the 10 next.
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1: Southland weather from KFI. Sunny tomorrow. Highs upper 70s to around 100. 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Slow on the 10 in Santa Monica.
2: Well, these eastbound delays are filling in at 20th Street, taking you across mid-city all the way to San Pedro Street in downtown Los Angeles. South L.A., it's a crash on the 110 making your way northbound. Coming up on just past Florence, it looks like traffic's loading up away from the 105. You've got a slight opening until you make your way to Martin Luther King Jr. Boulevard. And there you're on the brakes again all the way to the 5 in the Elysian Park area. And the 5 southbound slowing out of Burbank, leaving Alameda, delays and stretches all the way to the 605. With Southern California's most accurate traffic reports, I'm Angel Martinez.
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3: 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Next chance here is 420 to win on KFI. The word is green. Now, I want to play. We've been talking about five water main ruptures over the weekend. Started with the big one, 17 million gallons of water. Too bad they couldn't run a pipe to that Palisades Reservoir. That'd fill up about 15% of the problem there. This is Fox 11 Matthew Seedorf. Listen to this overview of what was going on.
4: Growing concerns over LA's aging infrastructure below ground. At least five water main breaks in just the last week.
5: It's actually not a surprise given how old all of the infrastructure is in the city of LA and how so many pipes haven't been replaced.
4: The most destructive Thursday in West Hollywood. A 110-year-old pipe blamed for this devastating deluge.
6: Looked as if, like the tsunami.
4: 17 million gallons of water flooding businesses, apartments, and parking garages. 3 days later, more than 200 LADWP workers are still trying to get the pipe back online.
6: It's impacted us, like, mentally, too, you know. It's been, like, rough the last few days.
4: Look at the water line in this parking garage. Now 3 days without power and everything still in here just like it was on Thursday. At least 40 cars just in this one garage caked in mud and debris. In West Hollywood, not alone. Last Sunday, another water main burst in Boyle Heights. And this weekend, three more. One in Hollywood and two in Venice.
7: So crazy. Oh my God. It's like we're living in the revelations in the Bible.
8: I think there's probably a lot of 110-year-old pipes that need to be looked at in LA right now.
9: We replace approximately 240,000 feet a year.
4: LADWP says they replace about 45 miles of pipe each year, or less than 1% of the system that stretches almost 7,000 miles.
10: We need to be fixing some pipes.
4: For some, the focus now shifting from the damage above ground to the aging system buried below.
8: The city needs to do so much more to infrastructure here. It's our city, and they got to take care of it.
4: So for now, the sinkhole is still here on Sunset. As you were saying, Susan, officials wanted this to be done by Monday. Clearly, that's not the case. We have not gotten an updated timeline of when this could be complete.
3: Now, I saw that screeching parrot of a mayor was on one of the Sunday morning news shows, or maybe this morning, I think she was on, and she didn't say anything of any importance. I'm kind of astonished. She gets a free pass on everything. Does anybody ever press her? She never has anything relevant to say. I mean, these five water main breaks come on top of that Boyle Heights fire and explosion, and there's still 85 million pounds of rotted food, along with the plagues of rats and the plagues of flies. And they've only carted away less than 1% of the rotted food. And here, they only fix less than 1% of the pipes. Why is the answer everything is less than 1%? Fire? Police? Roads, infrastructure, meaning the water supply, the electric lines, the gas lines, all that stuff, fully funded, extra funded, all the people hired. Instead, billions of dollars down the vagrant toilet, and the illegal alien toilet, and the criminal toilet. And everybody just sits there. And she goes out to a microphone, and Karen Bass squawks about one thing or another and makes no sense. And nothing's done. And then the reporters come along. It's like, well, this is raising concerns. It's raising concerns. You got 30% of the city's pipes over 80 years old. You got 110-year-old pipes, for God's sakes. Well, we were going to fix it in 2031. Oh, it's really messed up your schedule, didn't it? This is not going on in other cities. By the way, we had 5 busts this week. Is that only because the first one was so tremendous that the news media decided to do its drive-by pile-on and report on the others? Or do we have that many water pipes always bursting, but it's just never reported? Just something strikes me funny is that, there's 5 this weekend? Well, were there 5 last weekend, but they were smaller? And you didn't have the big spectacular one to bring a camera to it? I don't know. Where do you go? Nobody's interested. You know? And the people who lost all their cars? Who'd you vote for? It's West Hollywood. You voted for all these left-wing, progressive, socialist communists you have for decades. This is what you get. Now you're upset and outraged and this and that. They're not only left-wing, progressive, socialist communists, they're stupid and corrupt. You can't overcome that. You can't overcome progressives who are stupid and corrupt. That is 3 strikes, you are out. Impossible for a city to run. Impossible. All right. We have more coming up. Oh, and then after 4 o'clock, we're going to get into Gavin Newsom's diaper scandal. Yes, a lot of good poop on that. Deborah Mark is live in the KFI 24-hour newsroom.
2: Beaches in Southern California are under a high surf advisory through 11 o'clock tomorrow night.
11: The National Weather Service is calling for strong waves and dangerous rip currents. Waves are expected to be 4 to 7 feet, with sets of up to 8 feet. The conditions are brought on by Tropical Storm Elita, which is churning off the coast of Baja California and producing a southerly swell. The most dangerous conditions are expected at south-facing beaches. The NWS says additional beach hazard statements or high surf advisories will likely be needed throughout the rest of the week. Daniel Martindale, KFI News.
2: The news is brought to you by Sellers Advantage. A man and his family who lost their home in the Palisades fire have moved into their rebuilt home, but they're mostly without power. They had low wattage temporary power installed on the property during construction, but say it's not enough for normal use for a family. The homeowner says the LADWP has been non-responsive since July 2nd. He says even without power, his family had to move in yesterday because the lease on their temporary home is up tomorrow. Governor Newsom says new figures show almost 87,000 new zero-emission vehicles were bought in the second quarter of 2026. He says that's 19% of new car sales, the highest quarterly sales share reported for this year. The California Air Resources Board says about 1 in 5 people in California are choosing to go electric. Authorities have arrested a guy in New York for starting a fire outside a federal building in Manhattan. The FBI has identified him as a former U.S. soldier. New York City Police Commissioner Jessica Tisch says he had axes, a machete, and 3 knives with him.
12: He ignites a bundle of what appears to be fireworks, which begin to smoke. He then goes back into his cart and takes out an airsoft rifle and proceeds to brandish it.
2: She says the guy had a sign reading, "Ice off our streets." And female ER doctors order more tests and admit more patients than their male counterparts.
13: A UCLA health study shows not only do female physicians order more diagnostics and admit more patients, the additional care appears to be clinically appropriate. Female doctors ordered 3 to 5% more laboratory and imaging testing and admitted 3 to 5% more patients to the hospital than male physicians. The researchers found the additional testing was just as likely to uncover important findings as tests ordered by male physicians. The study also found the increased testing and hospital admissions were not associated with lower mortality rates. Amy King, KFI News.
2: We're going to head over to the 110 next.
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2: Southland weather from KFI. Areas of low clouds and fog in the morning, then sunny. Highs 80s to around 90 metro LA. 90s to around 100 in the valleys. Mid 80s to mid 90s and windy in the high desert. Mid to upper 70s for the beaches. Low to mid 80s inland OC. Low to upper 90s and windy in the IE. Right now, 82 in Laguna Woods and 90 in Rancho Santa Margarita. Crash on the 110 in South LA.
14: So this one has been reported along that northbound side just before Gage. Good news is that it's out of lanes, but traffic's still picking up away from Imperial Highway and then beyond the scene of the crash. That drive still looks pretty slow moving and stretches all the way to the 101. Southbound slowing out of Elysian Park for the 110 from Stadium Way. Delays continue all the way back towards Florence. It's also a pretty challenging drive right now in Anaheim Hills, East 91, slowing down at the 55 freeway. All the way to Green River, and I'm looking at Corona for the 15 southbound. That's crowding up away from Magnolia Avenue all the way towards Temescal Canyon Road. With Southern California's most accurate traffic reports, I'm Angel Martinez.
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3: 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There was this story over the weekend by Jamie Page, who's been on with us a lot over the last year or two. She's now writing for the California Post, and she has frequently gone into MacArthur Park, which is by far the one of the, by far the most disgusting park in North America. Should be beautiful. It's incredibly foul. You know, they still haven't dug the dead bodies out from the bottom of that lake because the overfed Ulysses Hernandez won't allow it. The California Post did a public records request. This is not something the government willingly releases. Do you know how much garbage how much garbage the sanitation workers dragged out of MacArthur Park last year, 2025? 6,359 tons.
0: I thought you were going to stop at pounds. I didn't realize you were going to say tons. I was like, you said 6,000. I was like, okay, 2,000 pounds in a ton. You're like, no, you just kept going to 6,000 tons.
3: Right. Now I want to do the math on that. Hold on, I got to. You know, I don't like tons. Tons doesn't really give you the full. Because we, you know, we work with pounds, right, in our daily lives. So if we have 6,359 times 2,000, I can't type. I can't type on a smartphone. All right, that equals what? Oh my God. Oh, Jesus. 12,718,000 pounds. Oh, God. They dragged out 12 million pounds of garbage. Are you going to like this? How many pounds of human waste? 142,000 pounds of human waste. That's what the... That's what the homeless leave behind. Oh, come on. That beautiful park, Karen Bass and Ulysses Hernandez allows all those mental patient vagrants to take 142,000 pounds worth of dumps on public parkland that we pay for. And then we have to pay for it to be hauled away. What a horrible job that is. And as the as J.B. Page reminds everybody in her story, Hernandez has supported the city programs that distribute tens of thousands of syringes and crack pipes in MacArthur Park as part of $27 million that they spend. Syringes and crack pipes. So these people have destroyed their brains. And then they take a big steamer every day, 365 days a year, 142,000 pounds of human waste. It is not; it can't possibly be more disgusting. And she's got Bill Assaley quoted here. And you know what? There has to be some kind of movement. There has to be people smacked into reality, forced into reality, or somebody like Ulysses Hernandez really ought to go to prison for using our tax money on a program that allows homeless people to live out in public, all whacked out on drugs, and we're providing the transmission means with the pipes and the syringes.
1: Ouch!
3: And Bill Assaley is absolutely 1,000% correct. It is now proven that these harm reduction programs, where tax dollars are spent on facilitating drug use by handing out syringes and keeping people addicted, do not work. Let me reduce that to 5-6 words. Harm reduction programs do not work. They're complete failures. It's one of those scam phrases that progressives use to make it seem like they're very compassionate and understanding. And if you don't believe in harm reduction, then you are cruel and barbarian. There is no harm reduction. This creates, every time they inject drugs, it kills more brain cells. It destroys more of their life. more of their personality, more of their intelligence. They'll die a little bit sooner now. Harm reduction is a complete fake concept. It's a false proposition. It's a lie. How many different ways can I put this? It's wrong. It's wrong scientifically. It's wrong morally. It's wrong for the taxpayers to pay for this. There should be zero harm reduction programs funded by taxpayers. Zero. They do not work. They never worked. They never will work. It's a complete public scam. All those nonprofits that do this are stealing money and enriching themselves. The only cost they have is the gas that they spend while they're driving from park to park to hand out the needles and the crack pipes. Wow. In March, the overfed Hernandez posted a video showing Karen Bass touting a major cleanup effort. But when the California Post returned a week later, trash, debris, homeless encampments, drug waste everywhere. In May, a man linked to a nonprofit that had gotten millions of dollars in contracts to clear up homelessness and hand out free needles and crack pipes, he was arrested. He was also selling the fentanyl and the meth. They found a ton of fentanyl and meth in his vehicle. So we pay for the crack pipes. We pay for the syringes. We pay this guy to hand out the needles and the crack pipes. And I bet you we're paying for the fentanyl and the meth because he works for this nonprofit. What's the point of being a full-service nonprofit if you don't hand out the fentanyl and the meth? So there's 142,000 pounds of human waste, 24,000 pounds of syringes and needles, 107,000 pounds of flammable materials, 42,000 pounds of corrosive chemicals. This is supposed to be a beautiful park. Remember when that squawking parrot Bass was screaming that the ICE agents had scared all the families away? What a Looney Tune she is. 19,000 pounds of toxins and poisons, 32,000 pounds of petroleum products, thousands of pounds of compressed gases and reactive chemicals. Wow. 2,700 mold contaminations, 1,483 bodily fluid contaminations, 855 human waste contaminations. 627 blood contaminations. I don't know what exactly was contaminated, but the whole park was. Over 1,000 incidents of rodent droppings, 500 incidents of rodent infestation, 500 incidents of cockroach infestation, 35 bed bug infestations, 25 dead animal contaminations that rendered personal property too hazardous to keep, so they had dead animals in their tents. That's what it must mean. This must be what they get out of the tents. The cleanup logs show biohazards, needles, toxic chemicals, and all the rest that I already mentioned. Eunice Hernandez, Karen Bass. All right, when we come back, you know I hate Waymos. And on Friday, we had a story about a guy who was trapped in a Waymo when two crazies in San Francisco stopped the Waymo and jumped on it and started beating the windshield trying to break in. And the stupid asses at the Waymo Center couldn't help him at all. Well, we've got a story now on all these people who are falling asleep.
2: I knew you were going to do this.
3: In
2: I
3: Waymos.
2: Knew it.
3: Yes. And the same thing. They get no useful response. No, there's no. They don't wake you up if you pass out or fall asleep in the Waymo. Dumbass concept.
2: Oh, I thought you were doing something else. I thought you were doing an Uber story.
3: Was there an Uber story? Well, you got to send it.
2: Oh, okay. No, it's coming up in my news, so you'll have to listen.
3: All right.
2: Actually,
3: I will.
2: 4:30.
3: Okay.
2: Yeah.
3: And then maybe you could send it to me. Okay. And we can discuss it further.
2: Okay.
3: Deborah Mark live in the KFI 24-hour newsroom.
2: Here's the latest. Another heat wave is hitting Southern California this week, and work continues in West Hollywood to fix that broken water main. We'll have more at the top of the hour, heading over to the 405 next.
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2: From your Toyota Dealers Traffic Center, we make it easy, slow on the 405 in West L.A.
14: We'll start on the southbound side, and that's where the drive slows down at Santa Monica Boulevard. After that, you're on the brakes and stretches all the way to Lakewood Boulevard in Long Beach. The northbound side of the 405, that slow drive begins out of Culver City, leaving just about Washington Boulevard as you continue in stretches all the way to the 5 merge into Sylmar. Let's also look at the drive on the 101. This is southbound getting out of Calabasas, slowing in stretches, leaving Lost Hills all the way to the 170-134 split and ahead in Hollywood from Sunset Boulevard into downtown Los Angeles. With Southern California's most accurate traffic reports, I'm Angel Martinez.
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1: I happened to be in Birmingham, England one night when this journalism student came up to me at an event.
5: It was a tsunami that hit Birmingham. Birmingham does not get national attention. It was a circus, mate. I can't even describe to you.
1: His name was Hamza Syed, and he wanted help on his first ever story about a mystery in Birmingham, his hometown, that no one had ever solved. It had begun a few years earlier, when news of a strange letter exploded in the press.
5: The letter looked to be a secret communique between Islamic extremists who'd been infiltrating the city schools in a supposed plot called Operation Trojan Horse. The letter was bizarre, unsigned, incoherent, badly Xeroxed, yet still, it sparked one of the biggest school scandals in British history. government investigators descended on Birmingham. The country beefed up its counter-terror policy. By the time it all died down, schools were revamped, teachers lost their jobs. But what I always found suspicious about this whole affair is that this dodgy letter suggesting extremists were taking over our schools, nobody ever found out who wrote it or why. Remarkably, none of the investigators even tried. So I convinced Brian Reed over here that we should go for it.
6: Is this about to be the first radio interview you've ever done?
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1: Hams and I spent years running this down.
9: I'll give you a clue. Who is the letter defending is the question you have to answer.
1: But figuring out who wrote the Trojan horse letter, that was only the first mystery we were up against. It started to seem like officials knew more than what they were letting on. And that Hams and I were poking at something that people did not want to talk about.
5: Can you give us a bit of details about that situation?
9: No. It is particularly important that I don't.
1: From Serial Productions and the New York Times, I'm Brian Reed.
5: And I'm Hamza Syed.
1: It's The Trojan Horse Affair, a mystery in 8 parts that a lot of people don't want you to hear.
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23: On the next Bill Handel Show, did you ever think your garbage truck could be ratting you out in the future? Well, they're strapping cameras on them to spy on you. 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
3: KFI AM 640, more stimulating talk radio, the John Cobalt Show. Well, we knew it from moment one, didn't we? That Gavin Newsom's diaper program with his grifter wife and... his grifter wife's friend who runs a nonprofit, $6 million in tax money to give out diapers to people. There was no need for this. There was no clamor for this. But there was no bidding for this contract. And Newsom claimed there was, and he lied about it. And we're going to unravel this whole scandal. It's so slimy. It's so gross. And, of course, his wife is involved and had it with the nonprofits. Katie Grimes from California Globe, she's done an extensive story on it, and we'll have her on right after 4 o'clock. All right. I hate Waymos. I hate any of the other Waymo copycat companies. I see them every morning. I drive to the bagel shop. Sometimes there's 3 of them in a row. They get in the way. They drive too slow. They are overcautious. They just, the sight of them makes me crazy. I get upset so often to start my day because there's Waymos swirling everywhere in Santa Monica. Now, this story starts with a guy named Ditto Cassander. I'm assuming that's a nickname.
2: Would
3: you name your kid Ditto?
2: I would not.
3: Unless it was a twin, maybe.
2: I was thinking, but that would be, no, I wouldn't do that.
3: Original and Ditto. So he rode home late one night from a friend's birthday party, and the Waymo was playing soft music, and he fell asleep. It was a 6-minute trip, but he fell asleep. And then he sat there for almost an hour sleeping. And Waymo never woke him up. A remote Waymo assistant had tried to rouse him and finally called 911. This guy's only 30. And it turns out that people are like doing disgusting things in their robo-taxis.
2: Like what?
3: Well, passengers are not only falling asleep, they're spilling drinks, they're dropping food, they're vomiting, they're experiencing medical emergencies, and twice, they've given birth.
2: I wouldn't say that's disgusting.
3: Well, you've seen what comes out.
2: Yeah, I know, but that's natural.
3: That's a big mess, though.
2: Yes, that's, I'll give you that.
3: That's a big sloppy mess. We all come out in a big mess.
2: Unless you have a C-section. You'd still be a little messy.
3: Right, that's the express ramp. and There's been 99 calls just in Austin in the first 9 months of Waymo's service there. Because apparently people really like to party in Austin late. And if you fall asleep normally, a driver wakes you up. But remote assistants try talking through the speakers. They get no response. The protocol requires them to call 911. Now, you have to send in a paramedic or a fire truck or something. Because the dispatchers treat it as a possible heart attack. Because they don't know what the emergency is.
2: I mean, that
3: is.
2: Makes sense.
3: 97% of the time, such calls do not require the emergency crew to take anybody to the hospital. But it's become a big drain on the resources and ties up a lot of personnel. Do you know Waymo now charges $50 in a cleaning fee if you spill something? And if you don't clean it up yourself and the next passenger discovers it, it's $100. But I don't understand the point of having a driverless car if you pass out or something, you have a serious medical emergency and there's no way to wake you up or give you medical treatment. Why would you want to do that? And why do they have a system where, like when the guy was trapped in the car in San Francisco the other day, there wasn't a system to rescue him?
2: John, why don't you get a Waymo executive on and ask your questions?
3: I
2: can't tell you.
3: That's why you're here. You're supposed to speak.
2: I know. I don't know. I have never been in a Waymo.
3: A passenger in San Francisco, again, on her way to the hospital, gave birth in the back seat. The remote assistant checked on the rider and called 911 after the vehicle detected unusual activity. That would be the baby flying out. It's a stupid technology. I curse at every Waymo that goes by. When we come back, I curse at Gavin Newsom every day. Every time I go to the grocery store and have to deal with a paper bag. He gave out millions of dollars of your tax money for an idiotic diaper program, and it turns out the money goes to a nonprofit run by a woman who's best friends with Jennifer Newsom, and it was a no-bid contract, and he lied about it. All that ahead. Deborah Mark, live in the KFI 24-hour newsroom.
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0: and workers have to check for any other leaks. West Hollywood Mayor John Hellman tells NBC4 the DWP could finish the work this week.
1: It's common that they're going to find some little glitches along the way, and it appears they have. They're continuing to address those.
0: The break happened early Thursday morning. There's no official estimate for when those repairs will be done. The news is brought to you by American Vision Windows. The Paramount-Warner Brothers proposed merger has been put on pause. A federal judge has temporarily blocked it. The order today came after a coalition of 12 state attorneys general sued to stop the $110 billion deal, arguing it would reduce competition and hurt consumers. The judge set a hearing for next month to decide whether the merger should remain on hold while the case moves forward. President Trump will travel to Dover Air Force Base tomorrow to attend the dignified transfer of U.S. service members killed in the war with Iran. ABC's Karen Travers says it'll be the third time the president has taken part in the solemn ceremony since the conflict began.
2: Press Secretary Caroline Leavitt says in a social media post that the president and the entire White House are praying for the families of the fallen service members.
0: 17 American service members have been killed since the war in Iran started in late February. A man's in custody in New York after starting a fire outside a federal building in Manhattan. The FBI identified him as a former U.S. soldier. Assistant director in charge of the FBI New York field office, James Barnacle, says the man had anti-ICE literature with him.
3: He poured gasoline onto the ground. It ignited it with a lighter and an incendiary device. That device was a firework.
0: He says the guy had two axes, a machete, and three knives. Newly appointed U.S. Senator Darlene Graham says she plans to run for a full term to replace her brother, the late Senator Lindsey Graham, who died the weekend before last after serving two decades in the Senate. She was appointed to fill her brother's vacant Senate seat on a temporary basis until January. South Carolina Republican Congressman Ralph Norman said on the weekend that he'll be running to replace Lindsey Graham in the Senate. And a study by the American Heart Association says up to 400 milligrams of caffeine a day, or about 3 to 5 cups of black coffee, is generally considered safe for most healthy adults. ABC Stephanie Ramos says it's also linked to a lower risk of some health conditions.
4: Heart disease, heart failure, stroke, and type 2 diabetes for some people. But before you turn that small into a large cup, experts say more isn't necessarily better.
0: High doses of caffeine, especially from energy drinks and energy shots, have been linked to higher blood pressure and abnormal heart rhythms. Going to the 60 next.
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0: Southland weather from KFI. Areas of low clouds and fog tomorrow morning, then sunny. Highs 80s to around 90 metro LA. 90s to around 100 in the valleys. Mid-80s to mid-90s and windy in the high desert. Mid to upper 70s for the beaches. Low to mid-80s inland OC. Low to upper 90s and windy in the IE. Right now, 82 in Tustin, 70 Laguna Beach, 90 in Chatsworth, 94 in Van Nuys. 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The Dow closed down 307. S&P 500 down 14. And NASDAQ down 12. Stall on the 60 Roland Heights.
7: This is on the eastbound side past Fullerton Road. Big rig. I'm kind of low on details, but I can tell you this. The drive is loading up almost from the 605. It's pretty tough. That 605 northbound also slowing out of Norwalk. Delays not quite from the 105, kind of close to Firestone Boulevard. And that's a slow drive ahead as you continue towards the 60. Also tough on the 10 eastbound. This is out of City Terrace from City Terrace Drive in stretches all the way to Azusa. With Southern California's most accurate traffic reports, I'm Angel Martinez.
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2: 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Welcome. We've got Katie Grimes coming on in just a moment from California Globe about this diaper scandal involving Newsom. 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There's no excuses not to be fully informed. All right. Gavin Newsom, you remember this? He announced that he's going to spend $6 million of your tax money to hand out 400 free diapers to every new mother. Nobody asked him to, but he blew $6 million. So it sounded fishy to begin with, right? It's like, well, why is he doing this? Oh, well, it turns out that the money's going to a nonprofit known as Baby to Baby. What's the connection? Well, Baby to Baby is run by a pair of women who one of them is one of Jennifer Newsom's close friends. And they have this nonprofit that's worth $75 million. Why did we have to give them $6 million to spend on diapers that nobody was asking for? He also lied and claimed that it was a competitive bid situation. It was not. It was a blatant lie. And we're going to talk with Katie Grimes here. And by the way, the two women are Nora Weinstein, who's the friend of the grifter, Jennifer Newsom, and Kelly Sawyer Patrickoff. You knew there had to be a three-named woman in there somewhere. All right, Katie, how are you?
3: Hi, John. Doing well.
2: But, all right, explain this to people who haven't heard of this scam or are only vaguely aware. What? How did it work? How is it working?
3: Well, this is very fishy. You are right. And it sounded like a money laundering operation to me, to be honest with you. So in May, Governor Newsom holds this big to-do press conference about how the state's going to give away free diapers to, you know, 400 million women, it sounded like, not quite, but for all the women who have babies at participating hospitals are going to get free diapers for a year. And when I first heard this, I went, wait a minute, the hospital always sends you home with free diapers, but this was supposed to be for an entire year. And my next reaction was, well, why do we need this weird sounding nonprofit that manufactures their own diapers, for which there is no need, to be giving women diapers? Why not just give women coupons and allow them to do it through, you know, Target or Walmart or Costco or, you know, for free diapers? Anyway, so I started doing some digging into the nonprofit because it really sounded like it was a completely unnecessary nonprofit. And sure enough, it is. There is no diaper shortage. There hasn't been a diaper shortage. This group manufactures substandard diapers, I hear, in Mexico, and then supposedly gives them away to poor women. All right. So poor women get diapers. They're the ones complaining that the diapers aren't worth a darn. And then I do a little more digging, wondering why we're giving substandard diapers to poor women, and find out this is a nonprofit that is a $77 million nonprofit. I put all their IRS documents in the article. It is stunning the amount of money they've made. And yes, they do get money from the government, but because it's a nonprofit, once it's given to them, we don't know, you know, how much it is or where it goes. And lo and behold, one of the founders is Jennifer Seibel Newsom's, you know, BFFs, and another girl is too. And the governor has authorized through the budget, not even through a bill or anything, a no-bid $20 million deal with this organization.
2: And they're expensive diapers.
3: It's ridiculous, especially if they're substandard, made in Mexico.
2: Yeah, you have in your article that you can buy 222 diapers at Costco for $39. Yeah. And yeah. CalWorks, Medi-Cal, CalFresh get free monthly diapers from local diaper banks.
3: Exactly.
2: But with 400,000 babies, totally, yeah. If 400,000 babies are born, if everybody gets 400 diapers, that's 160 million diapers?
3: Right. Isn't that stunning?
2: That we're paying for. That are bad diapers manufactured in Mexico.
3: Yeah.
2: By this baby-to-baby scam.
3: Yeah. Exactly. And of course, Newsom's bragging how he's giving free diapers away to, you know, all women who have babies. And I went, excuse me, they're not free. We, the taxpayers, are paying for them. And we're paying for the diapers for our own kids.
2: Yes. He constantly insisted in his public statements and all his postings that they're free.
3: Yeah. Yeah. Unbelievable grift.
2: Now, Julie Watts at CBS has found out that the idea that this was competitively bid is a lie. That it was not competitive.
3: She's the one.
2: What's that?
3: Mm-hmm. She's the one that uncovered that.
2: Yeah, it was non-competitively bid. But when Newsom made the deal, lied about it, and then got the legislature to put one line in the budget saying that this baby-to-baby deal was not subject to competitive bidding after the fact.
3: Yeah, right. Which is a violation of our state purchasing, because even the Department of General Services requires three competitive bids for just about, I mean, really for everything. And this falls into that category. So, yeah, I mean, look, we know Gavin Newsom has an uncomfortable relationship with the truth. But
2: this is particularly scummy, though.
3: Yeah, it is. And then just to look at this $77 million nonprofit that provides diapers to poor people. How do you get to $77 million?
2: I don't know.
3: I think the whole thing stinks. And we are talking about diapers.
2: That's right. Well, it is a money laundering operation, and
3: there you go.
2: The money is laundered in the diapers, I guess. This is some celebrity connected scam too. I'm looking at the donors, the angels, and I'm seeing Vanessa Bryant, Kobe's wife, Kim Kardashian, Kate Hudson, Paris Hilton,
3: and Drew Barrymore. Oh yeah,
2: Olivia Munn. I mean, So I guess they've donated a lot of the $77 million. Well, which is fine, but why do we have to spend $6 million in tax money?
3: Exactly. And you know, I included in there the CEO and the COO's salaries, and they're very large, and they have a very large travel budget. And they go to lots of conferences, so there's a lot of travel there.
2: Wait a second.
3: It's just another...
2: You're manufacturing cheap diapers.
3: Correct.
2: and giving them away for free.
3: In Mexico.
2: What? Why do you have to go to any conferences?
3: Uh-huh.
2: Where are you traveling to?
3: Sure they, Yeah, they have beautiful offices, too, because they spend a lot on their office expenses. $2 million, occupancy $2 million, travel $157,500, conferences $150,500, miscellaneous $161,303. That's pretty nice.
2: Yeah, that's a lot of miscellaneous there. All right, Katie. Katie, very good. Thank you. Thank you very much. Katie Grimes, CaliforniaGlobe.com. Talk more. We come back. Deborah Mark live, KFI 24-hour newsroom.
0: Here is the latest. A federal judge has put the proposed merger of Paramount, Skydance, and Warner Brothers Discovery on hold for at least 2 weeks. And President Trump has imposed 50% tariffs on most Canadian goods. We'll have more at the bottom of the hour. We're going to the 10 next.
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4: So this wreck has been reported along that eastbound side of the 10, and it's coming right up before Vermont. Two middle lanes have been blocked. Overall slowing loading up out of Santa Monica, getting away from Cloverfield. The westbound side of the 10, it's doing all right. A little slow in downtown Los Angeles between the 5 and the 110. After that, it opens up and moves nicely back into Santa Monica. The drive in Porta Ranch, we're looking at the 118 eastbound. That is crowding up, getting away from Porta Ranch Drive, and it opens up once you make your way past Reseda Boulevard. With Southern California's most accurate traffic reports, I'm Angel Martinez.
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2: 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After 4:30, we have a little... I was railing before about, with all the flooding in West Hollywood, 100 and... Well, it's 17 million gallons. It's one of five water main breaks in the city. And why the hell isn't anybody chasing Karen Bass around saying, what the F is going on here? Five water main breaks, 17 million gallons? Hours it took for the DWP to show up and stop it? Well, Eric Spillman, who's an excellent reporter for Channel 5 KTLA. It's one of the old school reporters. There's only a few of them left. Well, he went after Karen Bass. And well, you'll hear it. They really don't have answers because they don't live in an environment where they've ever had to have answers. We'll play that coming up after 4:30. Now, I just want to review what we know here about this Gavin Newsom diaper scam, and it is a scam. You go to work every day. And we spend, there's $370 million of tax money spent in this by the state of California annually now. $370 million. There's plenty of money for diapers. There are multiple programs where you can get free diapers. This is not an issue in California. Like I said, there's all these programs. There's Medi-Cal, and there's CalFresh, and there's CalThis and CalThat. Nobody was asking for free diapers. But Gavin Newsom and the grifter wife, Jennifer. Well, Jennifer has a best friend who happens to have this ridiculous diaper nonprofit. Somehow she gets famous female celebrities to donate money to the nonprofit and now manufactures cheap diapers in Mexico that a lot of mothers say they fall apart. What's really odd is the cost for the diapers that Gavin Newsom bought are expensive. They're about 41 cents a diaper, where you can get Target diapers for 16 cents each. So if these are cheap diapers that fall apart made in Mexico, Gavin somehow got a deal where he's got to pay 2.5 times as much. And so what you had is Jennifer's two friends that run Baby to Baby. They get $6 million for their organization. Why? There was zero need for this. Newsom then claims that it was competitively bid. It was not. That was a lie. But he said that repeatedly in public over and over again and in posts over and over again. Blatant, bold-faced, bald-faced lie. Knowing that he'd been caught in a lie, he had the legislature in the middle of the 900-page budget deal put in one line that exempted the baby-to-baby program from having to be competitively bid. It's 400 free diapers per newborn. That's 400,000 mothers and babies getting 400 diapers. 160 million diapers that we're paying for, and they're priced 2.5 times higher than they should be, and they're no good. What? Isn't that a really suspicious program for celebrities to get involved in? Doesn't the whole thing make you go, what the hell? There's another story here, right? Because like I said, there's plenty of programs that cover this stuff. So what's... It seems like it's money laundering. It seems like theft of tax money on the part of the Newsoms. Well, it just happens to be a woman who sits on Jennifer Newsom's charity board just by chance, and that'd be Nora Weinstein. And then the other head is Kelly Sawyer Patrickoff. Nora Weinstein sits on the board of Newsom's Jennifer's California Partners Project. So the whole thing stinks like baby poop. And there's some racket, some kind of scam here. It's clear. And he would not release the records for 66 days. CBS, Julie Watts, asked for the records 4 days after Newsom announced the program, for 66 days, stonewalled. Finally, they're released at 5:30 on July 17th. And that was after the story got published Friday. And after Newsom got the legislature to give them an exemption after the fact. Corruption. Pure, absolute corruption. In case you wonder why the Department of Justice and the IRS is investigating Gavin and Jennifer and why they've hired a private attorney, this is not the only thing that smells bad. This was a way of life because they think they're impervious to investigation, criticism, and scrutiny. And another one like that is Karen Bass. Third huge disaster in her city in the last year and a half, and she never has anything intelligent to say. And we're going to play you a clip of her being questioned by Channel 5's Eric Spillman about the 17 million gallons of water that gushed out of the busted pipes in West Hollywood. That's next. Deborah Mark is live in the KFI 24-hour newsroom.
4: A federal judge in California has granted a temporary restraining order as part of a lawsuit to stop Paramount Skydance's acquisition of Warner Brothers. ABC's Alex Stone says the suit was filed by attorneys general in multiple states.
0: The court order puts Paramount Skydance's acquisition of Warner Brothers on hold for 14 days and means a merger cannot go forward during that time.
4: The judge's order says the states offered compelling evidence that the combined companies will possess substantial market share in the wide-release theatrical distribution market. The news is brought to you by Pacific Coast Termite. A bald eagle found struggling in the water at Big Bear Lake is believed to be the eaglet mom, Jackie.
3: Friends of Big Bear Valley say a bald eagle was found struggling in the water near Dana Point Park. Witnesses say the eagle was involved in a ground altercation with two younger eagles over a fish. After at least 2 days of watching the eagle struggle, the San Dimas Raptor Rescue Team moved in and the eagle is now receiving care. That agency now asking the public to stop calling for updates. They say when they have news, it will be posted to Friends of Big Bear Valley's website. Bree Tennis, KFI News.
4: President Trump has imposed 50% tariffs on most Canadian goods, saying Canada has unfairly discriminated against American cars, alcohol, and dairy products. An administration official says Canada was one of the only countries other than China to retaliate against Trump's previous tariffs and must be held accountable. The new Air Force One is heading into the shop for upgrades and enhancements. ABC's Karen Travers says the president will fly on the old Air Force One during that time.
16: The White House says that the new Air Force One, a jet gifted from Qatar, is, quote, perfectly safe for the president's travels. But Press Secretary Caroline Levitt says in a statement that the plane will receive additional upgrades and enhancements in the fall.
4: The New York Times earlier this month reported the new Qatari jet did not have anti-missile capabilities the old Air Force One had. Going to the 210 next.
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4: Southline weather from KFI. Areas of low clouds and fog in the morning, then sunny and hot, 80s to around 90 for metro LA, 90s to around 100 for the valleys, mid-80s to mid-90s and windy in the high desert, mid to upper 70s for the beaches, low to mid-80s inland OC, low to upper 90s and windy in the IE. Right now, 73 in San Juan Capistrano and 86 in Stanton. Crash on the 210 in Pasadena.
24: This one's along the eastbound side at Lake. Now, initially, these cars were blocking the carpool lane, but Highway Patrol's on the scene. They got the emergency crews out there. They're running a break right now so that the tow trucks can get out, hook up the wrecks, and haul them away. So all lanes stopped, and it looks like that drive on the 210 eastbound is going to be a slow one, getting away from just about the 134 right now, but that'll probably increase quickly. If you see something different, pound 250, keyword KFI traffic. Now, ahead of the crash, if once you start rolling again, you've got some heavy traffic away from just about Rosemead Boulevard in stretches all the way to Azusa. And it's tough in Irvine, 5 northbound in stretches from the 133 to Harbor in Anaheim. With Southern California's most accurate traffic reports, I'm Angel Martinez.
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1: 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Now, is this a bizarre coincidence, or does this go on all the time and the media just doesn't cover the smaller breaks? But once you had this 17 million gallon break on Sunset Boulevard, and there's so many things wrong with this, that this pipe was 110 years old. Everybody knows that the lifespan is 80 to 100 years. I didn't realize how little pipe gets replaced every year. So much money is wasted on the ridiculous homeless people who, you know, all the mental patients and drug addicts who come from out of the city and out of the state. They come here, they cost us billions of dollars, and there's no money to fix the pipes. And then the pipes burst and destroyed 150 to 200 cars in West Hollywood. And Karen Bass, not only we had the Palisades fire that she took off to Africa for, we had the Boyle Heights fire that she took off to Chicago for, came back and told us the air is not dangerous. Now she's got this massive pipe burst in West Hollywood. And Eric Spillman from KTLA, he had Karen Bass. I guess she was on set on their show in the morning. And here's how this exchange went.
2: And I took a look at your infrastructure plan, and it's quite long and detailed. Right. It seems to be focused on how things are done or the priorities that you choose whatever you're going to be improving, and not with the money. It doesn't seem to identify money to speed up these projects. And we're talking about, for example, with water mains. There's 7,400 miles of water mains in the city of Los Angeles, some of them dating back 110, 120 years.
3: Right.
2: We're only going to be replacing 45 miles of the 7,400 this year. That's like less than 1%. If you do the math, it will take 164 years.
3: Well, and also the issue there is how we speed that up.
2: Well, where does the money come from?
3: With our new general manager, he is looking at going much, much faster. But I will tell you, an infrastructure plan, the other role I serve is on the Metro Board. Mm-hmm. Wait, stop.
1: Whoa, that was pretty rich just there. So Eric Spellman says it's going to take 164 years to fix the pipe. And her response is, well, the issue there is how we speed that up. Now, she has been mayor for 3.5 years. And every year they replace less than 1%. So at 3.5 years to speed it up, the only way to speed it up is to spend a lot more money and hire more repair workers and buy more pipe. There is nothing else here. This requires our tax money that she is wasting by the billions on the mental patients and the drug addicts. And what Spillman said is like, well, you know, you got an infrastructure plan listing the projects we ought to be doing, but there's no money for the projects, which means it's just a list of projects so that she could show it to people and say, well, here's our plans. But the plans don't get followed. There's no follow through because the money is wasted on the drug addicts and the mental patients and the illegal aliens and the rest. The issue is how we speed it up. And then she says we have a new GM replacing Janice Quinones, and they're going to work on making it much faster to repair. Well, what was wrong with the old GM? Why did she do that? You know, Janice Quinones, who emptied the reservoir and didn't refill it. that vast praised up, down, sideways, hired her, doubled her salary, $750,000 a year. She was attracted to the diversity, equity, and inclusiveness of the DWP. Does diversity, equity, inclusiveness, does that fill up reservoirs? Does that fix pipes? God, what a bunch of fools. Well, we have a new GM now who's going to make it the repair much faster. Well, you hired the old GM and defended her to the death when she helped burn the Palisades down. She joined you in burning the Palisades down. Now she joins you in flooding out West Hollywood. Jeez. Wasn't there a flight you could have taken over the weekend? Surprised you were here. Oh, and we need money. Well, you have record amounts of tax money. You blow it. You blow it on people who don't deserve it, are not entitled to it in any legal, moral sense at all. Simply drug addicts thrown out of their homes. And I was over the weekend, I was going through, I was talking with somebody. I started going through news articles on all these cities that put their drug addicts and mental patients on buses and ship them to Los Angeles by the hundreds. There's cities all over the country that do this. Whew. All right, play some more.
3: The other role I serve is on the Metro Board.
1: Mm-hmm. Changes the subject.
3: We develop Metro projects that are going to not even come online for another 10 or 15 years. You don't plan the money 10 or 15 years in advance, but the whole point of having a plan is so that you can actually do that, and then the financing you'll figure out along the way. But I'm going to tell you one thing, is that we need to demonstrate to voters that we can deliver, because we are going to have to ask voters for their help. Hopefully,
1: taxes.
3: One of these days, we'll have a friendlier administration in Washington, D.C. Finances will be better in the state, and we will be able to finance it. But you finance it along the way.
1: Wait, stop. She manages to blame Trump. It is not the federal government's responsibility for you to fix the water pipes. I mean, for them to fix the water pipes. Federal government doesn't have to fix your water pipes in Los Angeles because you wasted the money. And hopefully the state is in a better, it's in a better position. The state has an all-time, not-to-be-believed budget of $370 billion, 3.5 times larger than it was 15 years ago. Much of it blown on homelessness, illegal aliens, and high-speed rail. What the hell are you talking about, lady? You're crazy. And yes, we don't have the money, but we do have a plan. Well, a plan is a sheet of paper. You need the money, and if you stop spending it on nonsense, you'd have some of the money. Oh, we're gonna need the voters. No, we're not giving you more money. Cancel, close down all the homeless programs, all the illegal alien programs, all the programs that assist criminals in any way, and then we'll talk. Oh, and the high-speed rail, close that down too. Oh, my God. All right, well, is there more to that clip? No, that's it? All right, Deborah Mark is live in the KFI 24-hour newsroom.
4: Here is the latest. The LA DWP says repair crews have finished fixing the broken water pipe in West Hollywood, and a high surf advisory is in effect for Southern California beaches. We'll have more at the top of the hour. Going to the 405 next.
1: Oh, imagine this. You're at work and your phone buzzes. 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
4: Southland weather from KFI. Sunny tomorrow, highs upper 70s to around 100. 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
5: So this one is along the southbound side coming up on Skirball Center. And the good news, everyone's out of lanes now, according to the Highway Patrol. But traffic, it is loading up, getting away from the 101. Beyond the scene of the crash, the drive opens up until you make your way to Santa Monica Boulevard. There you're on the brakes and stretches all the way to just about La Tejera in Inglewood. That northbound side of the 405 slows in West LA, leaving the 10. Delays and stretches all the way to the 5 merge into Sylmar. With Southern California's most accurate traffic reports, I'm Angel Martinez.
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1: 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All right, Deborah, I know, and I think anybody who's listened a while know that you have an extreme germ phobia.
4: I wouldn't say extreme.
1: Do you not walk around with paper towels on your hands when you open door handles?
4: Is that extreme?
1: Yes.
4: Okay.
1: California Post, another J.B. Page story, second one today. Where the Hollywood sign is, there's a park, Lake Hollywood Park, and it looks like migrants, let's call them, have food carts, and people buy fruit, among other things, from the food carts. And they have photos here. And residents have taken videos. The vendors who are selling the food will wander into the park and relieve themselves. They will urinate and defecate and leave behind piles of garbage. But there are no hand washing. No hand washing going on. There's no bathroom. Then they come back and cut the fruit, according to the residents.
4: Oh, no.
1: Yes. Cindy Cobb says, she's a resident, it's disgusting. They go to the bathroom in the bushes. Then they come back. Mind you, there's no hand washing. There's no bathroom. They're urinating and defecating in a park space. And then they come back and cut the fruit. Now, we know what happens here, right? With the cyclosporiasis.
4: Yeah.
1: Some people like rave about these roadside vendors.
4: Okay.
1: I have never bought a single thing from any of them.
4: Same.
1: I come out of the Hollywood Bowl and they have these foul smelling carts with weird meats being cooked. And it's like, no, I'm not eating this.
4: Oh, I think in New York, I think I got a falafel sandwich. So I take that back.
1: Yeah. I've gotten, hot dogs from vendors in New York, but that's part of the regulated hot dog vendor regulations that they have there.
4: Yeah.
1: Those are real businesses. They're mostly illegal aliens, so they're exempt from the laws. You see, no, they don't have to live under the laws. If you own a real business, you have to deal with all that. The Los Angeles County Department of Public Health has received complaints. The park rangers, the Bureau of Street Services, Karen Bass's office. Yeah, that's a good idea. And Nithya Raman's office. None of those offices do anything about it. All of those agencies ignore the complaints. Well, here's one response, though, from the County Department of Public Health. All right. So imagine this. You get a complaint saying, hey, there's a guy, he's defecating, he's urinating, he's handling food, he's cutting fruit, he's touching the fruit, I'm going to get cyclosporiasis, you're the government, so the Department of Public Health said, your complaint has been received and assigned to our Environmental Health Mobile Food Program. Due to the large volume of unpermitted sidewalk vending complaints, your complaint has been placed in the queue. In the queue, rather, and will be addressed as soon as possible.
4: 4 months later, at least.
1: So if you have a large volume of unpermitted sidewalk vending complaints, it means you have a large volume of unpermitted sidewalk vendors, and maybe they should all be closed down and their vending carts confiscated. And maybe they should be arrested for operating a business without a permit, without adhering to health codes. And if they're illegal, maybe they should be deported. How about that? They're dumping dirty wastewater into the storm drains and the streets. They're leaving behind all kinds of garbage, and they create fire hazards. They're cooking inside a designated very high fire hazard severity zone in the Hollywood Hills. Disgusting, dangerous, and just filthy. I mean, why would anybody? There's like, I see these guys on the side of the road, and they're selling all kinds of fruits and watermelons. Why would you eat that? You don't know where their hands have been.
4: I don't know if people think that. I do, and obviously you do, but not everybody does.
1: I have never bought anything from a roadside vendor.
4: Well, first of all, you don't eat fruit, so you wouldn't.
1: Well, it could kill you. And the vegetables, the lettuce.
4: You know what? I had a salad last night for the first time in about 2 weeks.
1: Yeah?
4: Anything I'm a little happened? Scared. No, not yet.
1: Oh, just wait. It takes 2 weeks. It takes 2 weeks for the cyclosporiasis to... I'm going to see you running down the hall.
4: I'm thinking positive.
1: Every 20 minutes. 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
4: Another heat wave. I'm Deborah Mark, live from the KFI 24-hour newsroom. Forecasters say Southern California is in for a long and dangerous heat wave.
2: Starting Wednesday and lasting into next week, non-coastal areas will see highs of 85 to 105 degrees, and some areas could hit 110. National Weather Service meteorologist Ryan Cattell says it'll be warm everywhere, but the valleys will be the hottest.
3: It's certainly not abnormal to get a heat wave during this time period, but considering it's usually our hottest time and it's going to be 6 to 12 degrees above normal, just really highlights just how warm it's going to be.
2: Just like in the last heat wave, forecasters are expecting higher humidity levels too. Mark Rauner, KFI News.
4: 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A high surf advisory is in effect for Southern California beaches through 11 p.m. tomorrow. It comes as lifeguards have been kept busy.